men for the faith is faithful. It was in our early beginnings. We're 2 or 3 years old. One comes to me and speaks to me. Said, I really don't know if this is going to work, Brother Messer. I really don't know. Having second doubts. Think we may have went wrong. You can't work with doubting men. I said, what do you talk like this for? You and others sit around and talk to me. Well, I don't know. I just don't think it's going to work out. I'm going to have to pray about it. It all better have been just that morning unknown to me. Had already gone to the realtor. And when the church opened, took it for himself and walked off, leaving us. They come. They go. Sir, if you're not in for the long haul, if you're not willing to serve the Lord, quit the pretense. Get on with it. We need men who will not forsake their wives nor forsake their children. We need men who will say, I'm serving the Lord. I give my all to Him. Our hearts need to be set and fixed. There must be a warfare mentality, and we must pray. And we must have men who are faithful, who are loving, who are holy, self-controlled. Self-controlled. What do you think we are doing when we pray in our church and then we go home and have fits of rage with our children? Who do we think we are to lift up our hands in a sanctuary and pray, and we can't live peacefully and lovingly and givenly and sacrificially with our wives? Come on. This thing is either real or we need to just cash it in. There's no time for pretense any longer. Do you hear me? The cloud is coming. And we need men who can gather their children and their wives underneath their arms and stand together and say, we stand with God against sin. And by God's help, we're going to bring revival. Hallelujah. Certainly we need women who know their position in the church and their appearance that's needed. He mentions that in chapter 2. Thirdly, we need leaders in the church that are good and qualified leaders who are willing to fulfill their ministry and do what they need to do in the fulfilling of their ministry as they lead us in the Lord. The church will only go so far as its leaders. I talked to my wife last night after service. Forget the man's name. You'll probably hear about it. The Church of the Now, located eastern side of Atlanta, Connersville. They probably got 20,000 members in that church. The pastor came out yesterday and said, I'm going to let you know I'm gay. Some boys in his church came out publicly declaring that he was gay.
And some of them have committed suicide because of the reaction. So he said, stop this, and I hope that others, I will admit publicly that I'm gay, so that young men who are in this situation will not be taking their lives. How far have we gone? We better wake up, because there's corruption everywhere. It's in Pentecostal holiness circles. We need blameless leaders. Blameless! Who fulfill their ministry. Gathering themselves. One heart and one soul. And I pray that God will help us as leaders of WPC become one heart and one soul in the working of the Lord. Differences may be there. Settle our differences. Get ourselves together. Because there's a work to be done. Not only that, we must be involved in benevolent work. Paul says, take care of the needy, and the needy of those times was the widows of the day. He turns and says, have a warfare mentality, Timothy. Get your men who will lead the church and pray. Get your women who will be leaders. I mean, fulfill the position in the church and live and dress. Dress as godly women full of good works. Get qualified men who are good and holy and blameless that will fulfill their ministry. Take care of the needs of those that are truly in the need. Don't just look to yourself. Look out among those who are needy. And take care of them. There's a world out there that needs us. It's not enough for us to stand against abortion. We need to be able to reach the ladies. Be able to help them. They're addicted to sin. They're addicted to drugs. We're afraid to bring them in. We don't need to be afraid. We need to deliver them by the power of God. Amen. We can no longer just live in the four walls of our church. We've got to reach out to our community and our neighbors with a hand that will help. Obviously, there'll be those who will misuse and abuse us. But we still must do the work. Allow the results to God. And this thing's being supported by giving. The work of God must have money. It cannot work without money. Money either comes from us working with our hands. It comes by giving, or it comes by supernatural provision of God. But some way or other, you've got to have money. And Paul says, charge those who are rich. Charge them. That they be not high-minded, but trust in uncertain riches. But they do good, be rich in good works, ready to distribute, willing to communicate. Philemon was such a man. Rich, opened his home for the church at Colossae. Was willing to give his slave or forgive his slave and receive him as a brother when he returned to him with Paul's letter. Notice the admonition is loving, laying up in store for themselves a good foundation against the time to come, that they may lay hold on eternal life. Notice the incentive for the rich to give is when the time comes, you will be rewarded then. Not that if you sow your seed now, feeding the greed and using it. Oh, how there was a time when we advocated to our people, we need money for our mission field.
Please give that the gospel may be spread. Please give that they may have a church. Let's build the work of God. But that kind of incentive to give, to promote the work of God, and that God in the eternal state will keep an account and reward you abundantly for your giving. Now it's no longer there. Give that you may receive. Give that you may receive. That you may build up bigger barns. And that you may have more money. And that you may be more rich. And the incentive is to give so that we may receive. God didn't tell us to give that we may receive. He tells us to give that the work of God may grow. That souls may be saved. That the kingdom may work. Amen. I've said enough.

0: not sure of where to go about preaching here at the assembly this year. And having some of these things laid heavily on my heart. After speaking with the other members of the executive presbytery, I felt truly this is what God wanted me to share. Those two men gave their time yesterday evening. Gave them to me graciously and willingly and believed it was the Lord's will to do so. I've been among us now, we've been among each other now for a little over 20 years. And those of you who have heard me preach, I have not preached with such passion and such forcefulness and so bluntness before. It's time for us to quit talking about our smallness. We need to quit talking about what we don't have and what we have lost. It's time for us to look at what God has given us. Everybody, 30 years and under, sit down. Everybody, 30 years and older, stand up. Now, you sit down. Everybody, 30 and under, stand up. This is what God has given us. You hear me? This is what God has given us. They know nothing else but WTC. Quit talking about anything else. You are God's gift to us. And by His grace, may we make you strong, invincible, because you love the Lord with all your heart. I know by this time we should be having communion and foot washing, but it's time for us to pray. Those who are standing, will you please come? Please come. Later.
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3: 2 days ago. I'm going to preach on born into what one of these days. Born into what? That's what I'm going to preach on one of these days. Born into what? Man that is born of woman is a few days and full of trouble. It ain't like Brother S says in Texas, you ain't got no trouble. Yeah, you have got trouble. I believe that story. That's one of the most unreasonable statements for anybody to look to human family and say, you ain't got no trouble. Lord, that can't be true. Amen. I'm going to preach on what are you born into. Tribulation and anguish upon every soul of man that doeth evil. You're calling for it, and you're born into it. But then I'm going to go over there where Jesus talked about that born again. I'm going to study on this while Brother Blue, but where Jesus talked about that born again experience, I'm going to preach on what you're born into. Born into what? Glory and honor and peace unto everyone that doeth good. Aren't you glad you got saved? Born into peace. I got two words on my mind tonight, and I've been thinking about them, and I'm going to preach them to y'all. I've got two full pages of remarks here, because I can't go and read all the scriptures. Most of this is written down as scriptures is what it is, but I came praying that the Lord had helped me to think of something. I've got up to preach and couldn't think of anything hardly. I'm not like one brother, but I have been that bad off. He said he announced his text and forgot what he told him he's going to preach on. Said he'd had the flu and he got up by faith and he wasn't really well yet. He announced his text and just left his mind, just had a blank out and couldn't even remember what he told him he was going to preach on. Let's have a good time. Guess we'll have a good time's a bad time. That's right. You feel the Spirit here tonight. You wasn't a hypocrite and was. You felt it, didn't you? I didn't have to feel a bit more than that last night when we prayed for Pauline Edwards. Ain't been able to sleep. Sets up in that chair. Had something wrong with her. I don't know how long. She's had a bad time for 2 years, looked like. And I don't know that she's completely well tonight, but I do know we prayed for her last night. And I felt like God heard us and God moved. And you know, B called us more and said she slept last night. Hadn't been able to sleep, you know. And woke up in the night and turned over, went back to sleep and slept again. Well, God will fix it like Bunyan. He said, who knows but what I will sleep and dream again. When he wrote Pilgrim's Progress. Psalms 18 chapter, first verse. I will love thee, O Lord, my strength. The Lord is my rock, my fortress and my deliverer, my God, my strength, in whom I will trust, my buckler, the horn of my salvation and my high tower. That's the reason that old songwriter said, he's my rock, my sword, and my shield. He's a wheel in the middle of a wheel. He's the governor of the nation. Bless his name. Great God, I feel like tonight having a camp meeting if I was by myself. My old preacher buddy at Subiaco, Arkansas, got so sick he thought he'd die and lay in the house. God said to him in the middle of the night, if you'll arise and go into the cornfield, I'll heal you. Got up, staggered around, put them overalls on, come out of that house and staggered up in that moonlight in the cornfield between them rows. Felt as bad as he did, and he left the house. God had said, I thought you told me if I'd go into the cornfield, you'd heal me. Power of God come up on him, and he kicked the rocks off the side of the mountain, danced in the Spirit, healed with the power of God. He's my rock, my sword, and my shield. He's a wheel in the middle of a wheel. He's the governor of the nation. Bless his name. And if I know anything about the King James Version, I ain't got time to fool with nothing else. It's too late in the day. If I know anything about Bible prophecy, and I'm not smart, but if I know anything, it's coming to pass, son, just exactly like you said it would. That's the reason the teaching of the whole world is locked on a piece of real estate no bigger than the state of Texas. That's the reason it's locked on Palestine. Isn't it coming to pass just like you thought it? The Bible taught it just exactly. Whew, the Lord is my strength. Got my mind on two words tonight, renew and strength. Let's look quick. I'll try to get some scripture into this. Let's look at the Bible. All right, let's look at Psalms 27 and 1. The Lord is my light and my salvation. Whom shall I fear? The Lord is the strength of my life. Of whom will I be afraid? And again in the 28th chapter in the 6th verse. Blessed be the Lord because he has heard the voice of my supplication. Thank God. The Lord is my strength, my shield. My heart trusted in him and I am helped. Therefore my heart greatly rejoiced and with my song will I praise him. The Lord is their strength. He is a saving strength of his anointing. I want to talk a while to you about strength and renew. Isaiah, I'll have to tell you some of it because it gets too long here. But Exodus 13 and 3 said, with strength of hand he brought you out. Always does it different. Never does it like the world does it. Amen. No, he never does it like they do it. It proved to the world when you read that book, you either believe it or you don't believe it. And if you believe it, you know there's a supernatural, immortal, eternal Jehovah God. That's the only way you can do it. Because it's too full of things, it's unbelievable. Hallelujah. I just feel stirred. That's what's the matter with me. Isaiah 40, 31 said, they that wait, somebody ain't got patience enough to wait. But they that wait upon the Lord shall renew their strength. We're going to talk about two words tonight, strength and renew. And renew their strength. I used to sing a song when I was home, just a boy growing up. I was raised up just a common boy. You know, we sang songs that just about as spiritual as some of the modern day religious songs. It wasn't even Christian songs. I say we sang songs that weren't even Christian songs. It's about as religious as some of the modern day Christian songs. We sang Steamboat Bill took the whippoorwill down the Mississippi. Well, no cuss words in it or nothing like that. We sang Ramshackle Shack in Old Caroline, tearing me back to that home of mine. I'm going to talk about renew a while. Some folks like to go back and renew the acquaintance. You see the old song, I went to the doors off, had before, but nobody answered me. Everybody I met was a rank stranger. Everybody I saw was a stranger to me. I like to renew the old acquaintance, you know, and go back where I was raised and meet the folks. But too late. Too late. Too late. I'd love to meet Grandpa tonight. He rode into Oklahoma in the turn of the century from Evening Shade, Arkansas. One of them rode in. The other one rode in from Chattanooga, Tennessee. My uncle and my grandpa rode in from Evening Shade. The Colors and Whites is buried back there at Evening Shade, Arkansas, in the same graveyard together. They brought the slaves in. My great-greats brought the slaves in with them. Oh, I wish Grandpa was here tonight. I'd just like to renew that handshake and hug his neck again. God's going to fix it so we'll have a body that can take it. I mean, it ain't going to die on us. We're going to have one. How sweet and happy seem those days of which I dream when memory recalls them now and then. And with what rapture sweet my weary heart would be if I could hear my mother pray again. We'd like to renew some things that we can't, but there's some things we can renew and some folks need to get after it. Amen. My heart is longing now for the days of long ago. And the old-fashioned church house where Mama used to go, choir you'd scarcely say was the best you ever heard. But the old-fashioned preacher proclaimed God's holy word. That old-fashioned preacher, he told us of the cross, how Jesus came down to save those who were lost. You could feel the Holy Spirit, and you knew that God was there when the old-fashioned preacher would kneel to lead in prayer. They that wait on the Lord shall renew their strength. They shall mount up with wings as eagles. They shall run and not be weary. They shall walk and not faint. We had more in Sunday school than one little church of pastored when everything all over the country was shut down. I mean shut down. A snow 4 and 5 foot deep. Had more in Sunday school than we did any other Sunday nearly. Whew, that's getting strength, ain't it? I'm going to preach on renew strength. Let me talk to you. Let me talk to you a minute here. I want to read you something. There's a magazine that comes out from Texas. I don't take it. I have in past time. It had a lot of good things in it. And it's all authentic. They assure that because it advertises the state of Texas. Texas Highway is what it's called. Some things in it didn't like. But, I mean, it had a lot of good information about their places of peace and all that. Thomas Jefferson Stout Jackson, born northwest of Fort Worth in 1890, may have been one of the stoutest men in history. Stout was a small boy. Even as an adult, his size did not increase in measure with his strength. As a 155-pound senior in school, he twisted horseshoes with his hands. and hoisted 1,500 pounds with a back lift. On this page is 13 men standing on a platform. It's an untouched, just a black and white untouched photo of Stout Jackson. He's underneath it with his hands on top of a sawed-off stump. And he's raised all 13 of them, and they average about 150 apiece. And old Stout Jackson weighed 160. You don't have to look like a horse or big as an elephant to have strength. I'd have been to church Sunday morning, but the car had a flat on it. Great God, how many miles do you live from church? Ain't over 15, you could have walked. Brother Moore, you're unreasonable. It wouldn't be if Vince Wilson was here that morning. He got up on Christmas morning, didn't have no Christmas for his children, and walked to church, and he wrote it like this. Listen to me, I'm preaching on strength and renew tonight. Renew and strength. Hey, that wait on the Lord shall get on back where they was. Renew their strength. What's happened to Mother Jackson? She's been waiting on God. That's the reason she's moved up like she has, and strong as an ox spiritually, and renewed her strength. Vince never said nothing about how far it was. Said he went to church, and there's 4 or 5 preachers there besides him. And said he didn't know why I went, but said a man asked me over to his house, and he reached me. That's the way Vince said it. He reached me some money. And there's a little store down there that's open. Vince went by and picked up a nickel worth of sugar and 10 cents worth of flour. You could buy a bunch then for a nickel or a dime. And all he could carry, carried it back home. When he set it down on his floor, his little girl shouted and jumped and hollered for glee. No, it wasn't a Christmas present, just because he had something to eat. He never thought to tell that he walked 30 miles. 15 over and 15 back. He never told that. Had to twist that stuff out of him. My God, have mercy, son. Have you ever trot lined all night long in the water till it's so cold it marked you where it hit you when you went in to run the line? You could hear a scream like a panther clear down the river. Great God, I'd be ashamed to tell it if I didn't have enough strength to get to Sunday school when I didn't have any more than a little toothache. My God, have mercy. Old Stout Jackson went over yonder into Lubbock, Texas in 1924, back lifted a platform loaded with 12 standard bales of cotton, a total of 6,472 pounds. Check it out. Texas highways, it goes all over the country. They try to prove what they say. 76 years of age, he is still bending railroad spikes with his hands, 160 pounds. Now, I'm not telling you that I preach that you ought to be stout as Stout Jackson, but I am saying to you the Bible has a message with it about strength. The Lord is my strength, the maker of the mountains. Lived to be 86. Stout Jackson. Little old man. You have met any little old people, wasn't for them the church had crumbled long ago. You have met a big old, you like that old boy led them songs tonight? I like the way he leads them. I can't help it. I loved it. I just like the way he leads the song. You see him get into it? I can tell when he started, he don't even need a grunt out of me if he's going to get it anyhow. He don't need no backing from me. He's just a going on anyway. He used my body and he told, I can't preach for singing and can't sing for preaching. Glory to God. You know what it takes to fight? It takes strength to fight. And the Bible said, fight the good fight of faith. Joe Louis whipped men because he had a left hand that he practiced with day and night. The fastest left on record. He kept it in the man's face. He couldn't see Joe for his left hand. Then he never did know what hit him when he hit him with his right. Gene Tooney run backwards as far as he did forward. Men said, why are you running backwards for? I said, Jack Dempsey's the Minneapolis Mower. If I ever get that right hand, I'm gone. He said, I got to learn to get away from him. That's the way he whipped Jack Dempsey. Was getting away from him. Run down the road backwards, developing how to retreat. You know, the devil make fun of him. Say, well, you better not be a coward. You do what God tells you to. You develop yourself where you can dance out of the way of that thing after a while. It don't always be getting you. Need a little strength. You're not like that old boy in Arkansas told the pastor, I'd love to have the Holy Ghost, and every time I go to the woods to seek the Holy Ghost, I search myself for a cigarette. I used to have the habit bad. I didn't have strength enough to quit it. Couldn't quit it. But I got strength one night. Woo! Got strength one night. That pastor looked at him and said, you don't have the backbone of a redworm. Now he's talking to a boy that's got temper. I've got Indian arse, and the devil used to have the devil. I had two kind of Indian and arse, and then the devil too, and that's bad. I wasn't no king fighter, but that's what I've done is fought. I mean, I just had him. I didn't want to fight my friend, but I couldn't stand bullies and all that stuff. I ain't bragging about that a bit. I want to tell you something. God can give you strength. He can help you overcome your obstacle. That old boy said, a search pastor said, you don't have the backbone of a red worm. Whoo! How out of order can a pastor get? What I want to know is how out of order our world's going to get when it won't take a thing from the man of God that he tells them and smart all smart remarks to them and won't even do a thing they tell them to do. A fella sat on my porch the other day and he said, L.D. need to talk to you. Ever been to me in my life? Got a brother on to the biggest store in the country. Sat on my front porch. He said, I want to talk to you. I said, all right, talk. He said, now, I'm in trouble. I said, yeah. Never been to church with him in his life. He wasn't professing religion. He had been taught that he could want to be saved and always be saved. Of course, that's, unreasonable. That ain't unreasonable. That ain't reasonable. But anyway, great God, free moral agent choice is taken away from when you tell them that. If you're a free moral agent to accept God, you're a free moral agent to reject God. But anyway, he said, I drank a little beer. I said, hold it right there, son. If you think I'm going to pet that, forget it. That's the starting of an alcoholic right there. That little beer you're talking about, the starting of an alcoholic. He rambled on a little bit, and I didn't have time to mess with him. I cut across and said, where's the woman at in it? He said, well, I guess there is a woman. Did your wife know about her? Yeah. I said, would she stay with you if you quit her? If you got any children? I got a 15-year-old girl. All right. I said, would your wife stay? Yeah. He said, she said, she would stay. I said, do you know how to quit? Stop! You know how to stop? Quit! You don't wave at her no more. I don't care if they say you're a high hat. You don't wave at her no more. You don't speak to her no more. You don't talk to her on the phone. You don't write her a note and tell her it's over. Quit. I'm going to preach on strength tonight and renew my strength. I'm not making fun of you because you ain't got none, but if you don't have, I'm here to try to help you so we can get you some strength. Brother Vince said it'd make a jackrabbit spit in the bulldog's face. Now, that's what Vince Wilson said. If you got the grace of God to hold of you enough, it'd make a jackrabbit spit in the bulldog's face. Old boy down in Texas told me he's going to whip him. Fellow told the preacher I'm fixing to whip him. He said, you want me to lay down? I like you. We got to have strength. The only way you get it sometime is to wait on God. Wait on him a while. Quit fussing about it. Wait on him. I've got a lot to say that's real scriptural right now, not being so scriptural, but I'm going to tell you what that mad thing done. That preacher said, you don't have the backbone of a red worm. He got mad as fire. Old preacher just looked at him. He didn't hate him. He loved him. He went home, went to the woods again. He shook the bushes. He rolled on the ground. My God, he said, have mercy on

somebody here that needs to get some strength. I'm not preaching myself. I'm not telling you that I've never needed strength. I'm not telling you I haven't had to wait and beg God to make a man out of me. Woo! I may have missed it trying to preach tonight. I seem like I was anointed to sing. Hell, don't go to playing that piano. If you do, I'll go to singing. Glory to God. Strength. They that wait on the Lord shall renew their strength. Isaiah 41:10 in the Bible said, I will strengthen thee. Fear thou not, for I am with thee. Be not dismayed, for I am thy God. I will strengthen thee. Preacher man, did you read about that revival God sent that prophet to hold? I've helped one or two like that and like to kill me. How was your last meeting? Let's talk about three or four before that. The ones I think I may have later. I'm going to send you to a hard-headed, rebellious bunch. Their forehead is harder than a diamond stone. That's harder than flint rock. But I'm going to fix you, preacher man. I'm going to make your forehead hard against theirs. All they can say when he got through it has been button head with a bunch of hard head. They cannot say there's not been a prophet amongst them. You won't get no results when you go. There won't be nobody answered. If you ain't careful, I'll fan you out, boys. I ain't bragging that I've stood. I'm going to tell you what, the devil fan preachers out. We got a bunch of good preachers here now. Don't you folks take offense. You may not understand this language, but they do. They do. I'll make your forehead hard against her. Be not dismayed when you look out there and that old sister's saying, when that old sister just clean her fingernail like she never had clean them in her life and clean them for an hour and a half. You preacher won't say amen, but you're afraid to, I believe. Does he preach his way at home? Ask Beatrice. 47 years, it ain't ruined me. Hell, I myself want to renew my strength. Hey, tell me that old eagle, when he gets old, will fly as high as it can get. Lay up down on a rock in that sun and let that sun pull the poison out of him. You got to get your feet on the rock. Lay there. Bible said in Isaiah 63:1, who is this that cometh from Edom with dyed garments of Bozrah, traveling in the greatness of his strength, glorious in his apparel, traveling in the greatness of his strength, mighty to save. I love singing. You don't have to have no choir. You don't have to have no special. You don't have to have no amen. Have nobody back. Go into a congregation where the preacher was green with envy. Didn't want to pray for the sick because it was Sunday. And he said, anybody, or Sabbath day, whatever you think it was. But he said, men ought to come some other day to be healed, but not on the Sabbath. He never healed no other day. What is he talking about? What other day did they do that on? What a liar. Ought to come some other day and be healed, but not. Well, they wasn't healing no day in that church. Yeah. They had the strength to pull a donkey out of the ditch and miss church to say, why was Brother Throckmorton, why wasn't he here? Well, he couldn't have thought about being here. The mule got stuck in the mud, I'll have you know. Don't nobody lift a word against him. Because he ain't here because he's pulling the mule out of the ditch. Here come Jesus Christ, traveling in the greatness of his strength, without a choir to back him, didn't own a mule, slept on a pile of leaves on the side of the Mount of Olives every night, and right in the morning he was in the temple preaching to them and healing them. Traveling in the greatness of his strength. Ain't nobody ever been here could lay their life down and take it up again. Ain't no prophet ever walked here could lay his life down and take it up again. Hey, take it not from me. Don't tell the world they brutally killed me and I couldn't have done nothing about it. I got an angel come and wipe the whole world out. But they take it not from me. I lay it down of myself. I have power. Ooh. I have power to lay it down and take it again. And on one morning, about the break of day, an angel came from the glory world and he rolled that stone away. And them fellas, they told the guardy. What's your name? What's happened here? How'd he get out? They stood like dead men. They couldn't even open their mouth. Who is he? Traveling in the greatness of his strength.

0: to need him. He don't have to have anybody help him. He don't have to have anybody sing for him. He don't have to build folks' faith or nothing. He's traveling in the greatness of his own strength. The Lord is my strength. Young man, you get God for your strength and all us old grandpas. I'm a grandpa. When we are gone, you'll walk out there. Yeah. Young lady, you pray and get strength from God and you'll walk out there. My grandson's been through some horrible stuff, but you know what he's doing? He's on a piano player got now. He said, Grandpa, I want to take up your work. I didn't ask him to tell me that. I won't pet him too much. Seems like that don't hardly develop muscles. You know, I don't know how your daddy raised you, L.L. I appreciate seeing your brother. Believe he beat your looks. He looks a little better than you. I believe your brother's prettier than you. I really do. But L.L., when Dad raised me, said, Cleaney, well, I'll say, he looked younger than you. You know, Daddy said, clean the yard, son. Yeah. And if I didn't clean it, I got cleaned. He raised me to be a man and not a mouse. And God would like for you to have strength and not weakness. Yes, and weak. Well, Paul said his strength is made perfect in weakness. I want to help you tonight, but I hope I can stir you a little so you'll get back there. Get a hold of something so you can help with church. Help get your lost children saved and your lost neighbors saved. Help power God for. I've been in many church. I said, oh God, if it hadn't been for that mother, if it hadn't been for that young lady, if it hadn't been for that dad, we'd have had a mighty dry meeting today, but because they had the strength of God in them. I speak as a fool, but do you know why Sister Collins wanted to hear from Brother Moore when she had that cancer deal? She felt like God might speak to me. I wouldn't write you. I wouldn't call you. I wouldn't do nothing. I couldn't. I said, I can't write him and tell him that she's going to have to be ready like I did Brother T. Long. That God's calling him. He's going to have to go. I couldn't do it. I ain't got nothing to say. One day the Lord said, now is the time. You write her and tell her. Well, I didn't have a bit of fear in the world to tell her. Hallelujah. Not a bit. Hey, they wait on the Lord. He's traveling in the greatness of His strength. I still the tempest up on that sea and I walked up on that wave. I cleansed the lepers from my spots and I opened up the grave. Some said that I was a prophet when they saw the work that I'd done. But the Bible plainly tells you I am God's only son. Who was that man saw coming out of Edom with garments dyed as red as the crimson flow? Well, it was that man who died on Calvary's mountain to save us from that awful place below. Prophets prophesied and they said just what this man would be. He would cause the lame to leap and shout, the blinded eyes to see. All power was given in his hands and he bore our grief and our shame. And if you don't know just who he is, King Jesus is his name. I'm going to hurry on with it. But strength, you got to have strength. It takes strength to fight. It takes strength to walk on by. It takes strength to turn your head lots of times. It takes strength to overcome the lust of the flesh. It takes strength to overcome the lust of the eye. It takes strength to overcome and battle for the Lord. The Bible's told the young men, he said, be strong. Paul wrote to Timothy in 2 Timothy 2:1, said, my son, be strong. We are talking about renewing. And the Lamentations 5:21 said, renew our days as of old. Look now, I'm not making this. I didn't come here to de-Christianize you. I didn't come here to tell you this church is full of people tonight that's weak as a cat ever was and can't do nothing. But the Lord, I thought, dealt with me about strength and renewing. Renew our strength as it was back yonder. I'm coming back to the choir. I'm coming back to Sunday school. I'm going back studying that Bible. You know, buddy, I used to be a good singer. I mean, I was a pretty kind of good singer. I could sing in G and D too. I mean it. And you know what? I sung one night and old boy said, sound like a hoot owl to me. I liked to done my last hoot that night too. I mean, I'd like to knock the hoot out of me. Took me 3 minutes to get over that. I mean, it like to knock me plumb out of key and everything. The devil wants you down and out. And if you're not, he'll tell him you're in hell, but you can prove to him you're not. Amen. Amen. I'm not making fun of you. but you don't want to admit, and I don't either, what a little thing it was to cause you to fall, and you ought to have plenty of strength to get over that. Your strength's going down on you. Amen? Got to have a little more strength. We sang a song years ago, "Do You Feel Constrained to Tell It?" I changed words to song without asking permission from the fellow that copyrighted it. I may get sued someday. Do you feel the strength to tell it? I changed it. Do you love the narrow way? Are you happy? Hallelujah. Are you one of them today? It's three full-blood Indians standing right in front of me. Couldn't hardly talk English at all. I got to preaching and got happy. Lord, bless you be. That's when we had the, I believe it's just maybe before I married you, we had the 33 Chevrolet. That's, you know, the devil knocks strength out of you something if he can. Be sure, but I don't want to get an old story, but you know, we got down to 15 cents in our pocket, not over half a gallon of gas in a gas tank, 5 boots in one tar, 3 boots in another, no spare tar, not half as big as your fist on a house trailer tar, and the tongue of the front of the trailer wasn't over that far from the ground. I can live with that. It's a homemade trailer. The only thing we heated it with was a kerosene stove in the end of it, and that's what we cooked on, too. Did you ever try to put one of them out? Lord, them's the dangerous things in the world, them old kerosene stove. Every morning, the quilt froze to the wall because it didn't have no insulation, and I've broke the ice loose a lot of mornings. Traveling evangelist, that's what being. This is just before that happened, though. And I went out to preach and tell folks that God was real and that God could help you. And went on the street corners and preached to people and tried my best to get them to come to God. And you know what? The Lord had mercy upon me and give me strength to go tell it. I feel like tonight as I'm talking that the Lord is dealing with people here about their condition. I'm honest. No, I don't do this. Well, I'm not against papers. I like to read them. I read these boys' publications. I'm not against them, but I can't put one out because if I did, and I report on all my meetings, I'd have to report on some of the driest, deadest services you was ever in, and not an amen. But I do believe God's moving. I believe that. I've heard some of our young ones that's making the old man put spizzarinctum back in my heel. Glory be to God. Amen. Hallelujah. I do hope I have some spiritual strength tonight. I'd hate for that old girl down home that arm wrestles folks and beats everybody she wrestles nearly. I'd hate for a woman to out arm wrestle me spiritually, wouldn't you? My God, help us. Hey. I'm going to have to hurry. I've got a lot more things here to say, and I'm going to lose them as I go. Be strong. It takes strength to fight. And 2 Kings 19:3 and Isaiah 37:3, the Bible said, "He didn't have strength to bring forth." Church can get in that shape. Amen. All the labor we can put out and all the effort we can do, we don't have strength to bring forth. "Well, I never thought I'd be one, but I'm happy now to say, although I used to hate them, I am one of them today. Yes, I feel the strength to tell it, and I love the narrow way, and I'm happy, hallelujah, because I'm one of them today. Renew my strength, renew my strength." I see people down the mall down home. They had a heart attack. Got in trouble with the heart. They're walking that fast pace around the inside that mall. They don't care who sees them. You can't stop them to ask them what's wrong with them or what's right with them or nothing. Just around. I see women in slacks. I see old gray-headed men. I see middle-aged men. I see younger people. They just are walking up a storm in that. They're trying to get their strength back. I wouldn't mind to get a spiritual glimpse of a few of y'all tonight. Praise God. I'm not going to let that get me down. I'm not going to quit the church over that. I'm not going to lose out with God over that. I'm not going to quit. I'm going to keep on. Even if you make a tape like me and B did, and she's a playing the mandolin, I'd play the guitar. She is in G and I's in B flat. We run the whole thing that way. She don't know what key I was in. I don't know what key she is in. You ought to heard that. That'd bring a crowd itself. Unbelievable. I hope you don't get a hold of that tape. Hallelujah. enough to make you give up playing an instrument. I was over in old Mexico the other day, and an old man come in off the street where they sold him tacos. There, some boys wanted one. A bunch, I wanted one. One's all I could eat. Couldn't make much of a missionary. I looked at meat over there. One's all I could eat. This old man standing on the sidewalk and had a guitar in his hand, had a string turned against his belly. I'm preaching on the Lord is my strength tonight. Renew me, Lord. Make me back like I used to be. Help me to get. There's plenty of scriptures with this. I'm just talking too much between what's mine. I've tried to improve on that. But you know that old man stood out there. The strings turned against his belly on the old guitar. Turned the guitar over. Never did make a key. He just put this finger and that one up by the neck. Never did even press them on the strings. Every string on it was out of tune. I'd made all broke if you tried to tune them, I guess. There was nothing in tune on it. And we were eating here, and it's just an open place where the birds and the bugs and everything just run in and out, you know, when they want to. And he's seen us in our temp table, and here he come. Ah, blah, blah, blah, blah, blah, blah, blah. Never did make a key. Ah, blah, blah, blah, blah, blah, blah, blah, blah, blah, blah, blah, blah, singing. Ah, blah, blah, blah, blah. And I said, the management will run him out of here. They won't let him run the company. But they didn't, Tricia, didn't. And he just kept coming till he got nose to nose with nearly said, ah, blah, blah, blah, blah, blah, blah, ah, blah, blah. I laughed. He didn't. He make you want to give him a quarter. Even if he's a crook. I couldn't help but admire him after it was over. Pitiful sound ever heard. He didn't stop him. Do you feel the strength to tell it? Did anybody ever bless you with something they did for God that as far as it being all together in order and all together in tune and all together in key, it wasn't but you felt the Spirit. My old brother Jim over yonder in D Queen, before he died, he'd sang all four parts if there wasn't nobody else to help. I do not walk alone, and I am not afraid. When troubles are gathering around, I'm not dismayed. Sing all four of them. That's what he'd do. I wish Brother Bench was here. If it's pouring down rain like it was in Glenwood, Arkansas, when he come in late to the meeting, just couldn't hardly get their water so deep everywhere. Come in, power of God's falling, had them big old high buckle over shoes, forgot to take them off. When he come in, the power of God's falling, he danced all over the place. He didn't know what the folks were laughing at. They were laughing at them brogans they had on. He didn't know it. He'd forgot about them. I wish some folk get strong enough to forget about something and just come on. In fancy, I can hear as if it were today. When he said the blood of Jesus would take our sins away, there seemed to be a tear in almost every eye. When he told us how for love the Savior had to die. That old-fashioned preacher, he told us of the cross, how Jesus came down to save those who were lost. You could feel the Holy Spirit and you knew that God was there. When that old-fashioned preacher would kneel to lead in prayer. Sister Ruth Shepherd fell between the house and barn, puking up blood again. What we call the old consumption, TB, fell between the house and barn. She'd had many hemorrhages. She said, my father, my earthly father's gone. If he is here, he'd help me. He can't help me. Would you help me, God, to heal her immediately? Never had another one live for years and years. Did you ever read in the Bible where the Bible said the speech pleased the Lord? Solomon's speech. Did you ever say anything pleased the Lord? That woman had said, yet truth, Lord, yet the dogs under the trouble table eat of the crumbs from the master's table. She opened the door with that. For this saying, Jesus said, go your way. Your devil's gone out of your door. You can say some things he likes. You know, we like to hear things. I like what was said in World War II when Germany declared war on us. So what? That's what we said. Two words, so what? I like Winston Churchill when he said to the Englishman, I give you nothing but blood and sweat and tears, and we shall fight them in the air and on the sea and on the land, and blood and sweat and tears is all I can promise you. Stirred the blood of every Englishman. Scared Hitler so bad if he'd have crossed the English Channel, he'd have whipped England, he'd have won the world. But they had him so scared, he thought they had something. They didn't have what he thought they had, but they had the determination and the strength. They had the strength. I'd like to have my strength renewed, wouldn't you? Everything knocked the strength out of you. I'd like to have strength like Elisha had when he died. Laying there dying. Had old king come unto him and said, my father, the chariot of Israel and the horsemen are off. Why'd he say that? He remembered when Elijah left Elisha. And that's what Elisha said when Elijah left. My father, the chariot of Israel and the horsemen off. When that old king come to his deathbed, he said the same thing to Elisha. My father, the chariot of Israel and the horsemen off. And Elisha said, get your bow and arrow. Him sick! He still had the strength of God in his bones when he died. Get your bow and arrow. Laying on his bed, put your hand on it, laid his hand on the king's hand, shot the arrows out to him. Get the arrows, he said. Hit the ground, hit the floor. Hit three times, said y'all, one more than that. You'll defeat the king of Syria three times, he'll come back and get you. You'll be bound to him from then on. Well, that's what happened to him. Amen. And then he died, and they buried him. The Moabites wasn't it, Brother Blue? I believe Moabites come in at the beginning of the year. They all went out to fight at the beginning of the year. Most kings in, that's when they wet the sword. Beginning of the year, they went out to fight. All like to fight. I've seen folks like that. You'd think it's going on, there wasn't no fight going on. Wasn't going on, there wasn't a bloody fight going on. Couldn't hardly have a Bible class without having a bloody fight. They thought you had to have a bloody argument before you could even do anything. Great God. Have mercy. One of the fellows died and they had nowhere to bury him. There was Elisha's tomb and they let him down and his feet touched Elisha and jumped straight up and four men fainted at the top of the tomb. I've always preached a few things that ain't in the Bible. Four men fainted at the top of the tomb. They looked in there and seen that dead man stand straight up. They said, no. Same thing happened when Jesus Christ, traveling in the greatness of his strength, raised that widow, one widow of Nain's son from the dead, and four or five folks fainted. When that young man had been dead, sat up and said, hello, Mom, kathud. You know they did. Hallelujah. I do not walk alone. You can walk with good peace if that's the way you're traveling. You'll be able to walk a good peace if you've got God in your heart and that much strength. You'll be able to make it all right. I don't know how your strength's holding up, but some folks just put on and ain't got none. Amen. Bible talked about renew your mind and renew your inward man day by day and be renewed in the spirit of your mind and be by the renewal of the Holy Ghost. You know what Joshua 14:10 said? I'm going to come to close. I'm not as interested. You deserve better than this. Maybe I'll do better if I don't. Maybe God will move on to someone else tomorrow night. We'll have a better time. But look here. Do you remember Caleb? Joshua and Caleb? He's 88 years old. Moses, he said, give me this mountain. Uh-oh. Wait a minute. Joshua, give me this mountain. He said, 40 years ago, come out here. I'm 88. As my strength was then, so is it now. Wouldn't you like to be like that? I hope I don't get old and just fan out. I hope when men come to my room, if Lord wants me to die on the bed, they can feel the power of God in there. We had an old boy down home, he could pinch with his toe next to his big toe. Ain't many I've ever met that could do that. When his young man, they'd sit around the old wood stove down home, and about bedtime he'd be talking to the boys, and while one of them turns his head, he'd slip that foot over and latch on to him with that big toe and the one next to it. Woo! Just put him up the wall, just pinch that far out of him with it. Now also when I'm old and gray-headed, Psalm 71:18, O God, forsake me not. Till I've shewed thy strength unto this generation and thy power unto everyone. I'm preached on renewing the strength tonight. Till I've shewed thy power unto this generation, thy strength unto everyone that is to come. Thy strength unto this generation, thy power unto everyone that is to come. He got old and he met at a family reunion, stay all night, some of them. About time to go to bed, one of them said to him, Uncle, can you still paint with that old toe like you used to? He never said nothing. They just got to visiting again. They seen the buzzer just eased around, hooked on to one of them. Same old thing again. Now also when I'm old and gray-headed. How about it, Dad? How about it, Dad? You know, it's pitiful to just sit around and hear the world talk about what all they're into. And nobody there with strength enough to change the subject and put them back into conversation where God can help them. Amen. Hallelujah. I went to Vince Wilson bed when he's dying. They said he won't know. He said he's bad. Said he's bad. Said he don't know nobody. And I walked up to Vince's bed. I said, Vince? Brother Vince, I said, do you know me? Why, sure. He said, I know you. It's L.D. Moore. Said, we've been in many good meetings together. Well, as my strength was then, so is it now. Give me this mountain. And he whipped the britches off of the descendants of the giants off that and took it. I've got a friend down home. I'm going to stop pretty soon. I know you're worried. I'd be worried too. You need to quit saying amen or even shaking your head. Maybe I'll discourage me and I'll slow down. We had an old man, 85, laying on his back down in Oklahoma. Prayed for him. He said, the children said, Daddy, let us get you a doctor. He said, 40 years, God's healed my children. He was older when he got saved. He said, step out of the room, let me think about it. And he stepped out and come back and said, why spoil a good thing? He said, I'm old, let me die. God said to him, I've added to your life 15 years. Do you remember anybody God said that to? I've not met many folks in life that had parallel experience with some Bible characters, but Haskell Coppedge has been going to heaven for a while now, but Hack was a good friend of mine. Everybody called him Hack. But Hack was a professional gambler and a bad alcoholic. Sitting in the kitchen one morning, he kept his jug sitting right on the table. He'd run all over the whole country and come back to Mama's house and bring a jug with him. He'd take a drink of that booze every morning. He reached to get his booze, and something knocked him out of the chair into the floor, and Hack lay on the floor. Light showing around him. Haskell Coppedge. I've been in a while, boys. I've met a bunch of them. In my beginning, I met some great men. It was great men. You heard stories about the 10 preachers. There wasn't nothing to. I'm going to tell you, I met something, had something. I met some of them, had something. Yes, sir, buddy. I met some of them make a shake out there. They're close to God. And that old boy said, I looked around. I said, it's the police. They've knocked me out of the chair. They arrested me again. I said, I couldn't get up. I looked for the shoes. I raised my head as best I could. See if I couldn't raise up. He said, it's holding me down. He said, I couldn't see any shoes anywhere. He said, it's God Almighty. Prayed to and got saved and preached for years. Old Hack. Old Hack. You know, there's similar experiences in the Bible that men have. I don't meet a lot of people that have had experiences as great as those men have, but I met a few that was close to God. They preached the gospel till they died. I'm going to cut my little scattered remarks short tonight, and I want you to meet me here. It's early yet. Lord have mercy. Bill ain't got the hamburgers warmed up good yet, I don't imagine. But look, who is it here tonight? You kind of run out on his strength. I didn't think I'd do that, Brother Moore. I thought I was a better man than that. I thought I was stouter than that. Look, you did it. What are you going to do about it now? Hey, that wait up on the Lord. Can I get back where I was? I think you can. I think you can. You know, one thing I was never sent to preach, and never have been anointed to preach it hard at all. I've never been sent to preach. You're going too far. I'm not saying I've never mentioned that, but that's not the message the Lord gives me. Go ye into all the world and preach the good news, the gospel. Tell them I'll save. Tell them I'll heal. Tell them I'll deliver. Tell them there's help in me. Tell them to try me and see. I've never been able to kneel by men that says God won't save me and agree with them. I say I wasn't sent to preach that. I was sent to preach it save. Save. He has saved some men that folks have criticized him for it. He has saved some men that folks have criticized him for it. They thought, according to the way they preached, God wouldn't save them. But he did. He did. He did say. How many is here? Oh, this is going to get close. Well, what's that matter? What if it's God's judgment? This ain't the judgment. We got the altars. We got a chance to move up. Let folks think what they want to. Amen? If you was here and you had cancer and you wanted healed of it, and I'd say, who's got cancer? Well, you just say me. Because you won't get rid of it. You don't get rid of it. Now look, without preaching this other 45 minutes that I've got here to preach, I hear my wife saying, "You've said enough." Don't say it's allowed, be the rest will get that. Are you man enough and woman enough? Young man, young lady, older person. Look, young lady, young man, don't you leave home to get married to get away from home. Because that'll run out pretty quick. And if you didn't marry for love, you don't have no home. Huh? Young lady, has the devil told you, you better grab the first one you can get because you may not be able to get a man? You got to get stronger than that. You've got to get up closer to God than that. Because you get trapped somewhere in something you ain't got no business in. Young man, the devil tell you you're so ugly they don't know no girl ever like you. Had you looked me in the face? If I ever meet a man that says I'd win a beauty contest, I'm going to tell him you ought to go give yourself up or shut up because there's something wrong with you. There's one for you somewhere. And you don't have to give up and give out and go get your hair whacked off and paint your face up. I seen a woman the other day had ear bobs on that long. I don't know how it kept from hurting her ears. The heathen in Africa ain't no worse off than we are. We've got little babies in America crying every weekend and during the week while mama has its ears pierced so she can put things in its ears. That's just as heathen as they are in the jungles. No, I ain't going to get hung up on dress or nothing. I ain't going to do it. But I want to ask you something. Have you got any strength? Amen. Walk on by. Legs, walk on by. Walk on by. Why, it's better to run, leave your coat tired than it is to stay there with your coat. You know, I think a lot of folks have been better off to left a few things and left. Amen. His car's down there, yeah, but when I seen him, he was running wide open down the road as hard as he could go. Thank God! I'd rather the boy meet me a little consultation and say, "Brother Moore, I was down there, but when them things began to happen, I didn't agree with it. I seen I was going to get sunk if I didn't get out. I left my car and run for my life." Thank God, Betty, run! We need strength enough to run sometime, get away from it. You can't go in a store without parking yourself over there with that magazine rack and looking at every old magazine in there and looking out the window to see if anybody's looking. Stay out of there! Stay out of there! Don't go in there! Things that I used to do, I don't do no more. Things that I used to do, you know what the devil done? As poor, talented as I am, he come after me. We could use you to make rhythm for us on the guitar. I beg your pardon, son, I'm making rhythm for God. If you can't stand Holy Ghost rhythm, you don't need me and your bunch. Hallelujah. You're a great singer. We need you with us. I say, come on, go with us if you want to, but I ain't going with you. Strength! Are you here and you be strong enough to raise your hand and say, "Brother Moore, I'm one of them you're talking to. And I'm coming to that altar of my own accord. I'm going to ask God to give me strength enough to get up out of here. And I'm coming down there and wait on God for some strength tonight to overcome." Had an old boy down home, was ordained free will Baptist preacher. He just kept coming. I just kept aggravating him like the Holy Ghost does. He does. He ain't mean. Holy Ghost is not ill-mannered, but he'll aggravate folks. No, no. Yes, yes. No, no. It talks to you. Don't you do that. Don't. Hold it. No, no. That old boy come. Used tobacco. I'd get up to preach on the cross and preach on tobacco. I'm a preaching on heaven tonight and you can't use tobacco and go, "I mean, I do that. I just do that every time." But me just felt bad herself. Preacher friend of mine a while back got him 2 televisions and 2 diamond rings. I said, "I ain't talking to him about it. I love him. He knows what to do and I loved him all my life. And I love him. He knows love me. And I ain't saying nothing to him about it." I could get in a special meeting somewhere and he could come and I was going to preach on the bottomless pit full of rings and televisions. Bean said, you know what you said tonight while you was preaching? I said, know what to say. Say, you got after television again, and I told you I don't think we ought to fool with him no more. And you just let him know you just look like you're fond of him. I said, I sure won't tomorrow night. Preaching on spiritual gifts the next night. Why did you preach for 25 yards and put on a gold ring? Holy Ghost would get on me. And that Baptist, Free Will Baptist preacher would come. He loved me and I loved him. We loved each other. I could tell him. But bam! I'd hit that tobacco. That was before three surgeon generals of the United States said it caused lung cancer. That's before we buried wife's sister with lung cancer from smoking. And buried her sister's husband with cancer of the lung from smoking. And that's what the great doctors at South Community Hospital said killed him, was cancer of the lung caused from cigarette consumption. Cigarette smoke. That's what the doctor said. Well, here come that free will again. Woo! Tobacco. You guessed it. Did you think I'd leave you alone? Did you think God would forget you? You got the strength so weak you can't hardly even sing or testify or go to church, and you think God's going to quit. See, God loves you. And since this old crooked tooth boy from Oklahoma will tell you, get up here! Get you some strength so we don't have to hold you up all the time. Amen? Glory to God. One night, the old boy raised his hand and said, I'm coming to the front to be prayed for, LL. Said, don't get loose, Mr. Backer. I love to pray for folks that use tobacco. Oh, I love it. I mean, I had it so bad, I'd put one kind, be on another kind in 15 minutes. I'd swear off every kind of quit. Stinking stuff, choking, leave a bad taste in your mouth and ruin all your clothes, amen. And I had as bad as anybody. Never could quit till God delivered me. He got delivered, glory to God, and he said, I don't believe in the Holy Ghost like you do. I said, well, don't fuss about it. Pray and seek God, will you? He said, I'll do it. I was holding a meeting away off. Preaching on, renew my strength. I hope you get so much strength from God they can't hardly have a regular service for you wanting to tell something God's done for you. Amen. I hope I get so full of God, and I'm like old Brother Dillard was when he's nearly 90 years old, and they beg folks to sing, my throat. I'm not saying you don't have throat trouble sometimes, but you're going to have for sure if you don't quit. You're not for excuse if ain't nothing wrong with it. But he asked this and sang that and sang, I'll get somebody else, not me, I can't. He said, call on me, would you? Would you please call on me? I love that. Hallelujah. That old boy said he didn't believe in it. I was off holding a meeting down in Oklahoma down there. I was trying to think of the name of the town. Haskell, and a fellow whipped a gun out and shot another dead right in front of me. I was preaching on Romans 1. I said, here it is, right in front of us on a little PA system. Shot him dead right in front of me. After meeting, I was preaching. Well, just before I started, I walked across Main Street, and here this 6'2" Baptist preacher met me in the middle of Main Street. Now, not dead, Whaley got the curb. Round and around we went. I got the Holy Ghost in fire with evidence speaking other tongue, how the Spirit gave utterance, and the free will sold me out. He's been running overdrive for 30 years. Walked into the hospital after that in Tulsa, Oklahoma. Man laying there, bad sick. His back had been hurt real bad on a job and bad trouble. That old former Free Will Baptist felt the Holy Ghost in fire. God struck him out on a Sunday morning. He drove 150 miles to meet me in Main Street and tell me how God gave it to him. Couldn't speak in English till he drove 15 miles back home, sat down at the dinner table. That free will sold him. You know the best thing in the world, a man sometimes gets thrown out of the church. Did you read that over in John the 9th chapter? Threw that fellow out. The best thing that ever happened to him. Got thrown out of the church. Amen. I wouldn't mind go by some church sometime. See some fellow just coming, staggering out, falling nearly. Get thrown plumb out of it. Glory to God. Get woke up and get the power of God in him. Walked in that hospital room and had the strength of God in. Can you tell when anybody got the strength of God in? Have you ever been in where you say, hey, that old boy, there's something about that girl there. There's something about that woman right there. Power of God. He walked in that boy's bed, said, I'm going to pray for you. Prayed for him, power of God come upon him, went right down his backbone. He said, I'm healed, preacher man. Said, that's gone. Said, that's been fixed right now. Said, it's all fixed. I'm leaving here. Said, my clothes, they got them hanging right there in the closet. Get them out. Said, put them on. No. He said, you're in insurance in here. Let's get the doctor in here. Check you out so insurance will cover what you're going to owe here. Well, they did. Just went and got him. Said, he demanded. Said, I'm all right. Got him in there. Said, went and checked him all up and down. Set him down. Checked his reflexes. said, I can't find a thing in the world wrong with you. He said, I got to go then. He said, yeah, you can. Old man laying over in the bed against the wall, bad sick, said, good man, would you pray for me? Listen, healing ain't no joke. Power of God ain't no joke. God wants to help you. You're going to raise your hand right now and say, Brother Moore, I'm one of them. I need more strength. I ain't got enough of it, and I know it. Here's one. There's another. There's another. Here's another. Here. Come on. Come on up here. Come right on up here, children. You raise your hand especially. Come on up here. We're going to gather around and pray for you. Come on. Don't be ashamed. If you need strength tonight, young or old, you'll need to renew your strength. We all have to renew our strength at times. But if you're here and you know you need it, come on. We're going to pray. All these preachers, let's gather around them, children. Let's gather around and pray for them. My God, in the name of Jesus. Let's have the strength of God. Hallelujah. Do what you want to.
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3: The world to confound the wise, and God hath chosen the weak things of the world to confound the things which are mighty. Amen. Praise God. I want to preach just for a little while on this thought. Keep on dipping. Keep on dipping. Amen. Praise God. I ain't talking about the kind that comes in a little round can that the cowboy carries in his pocket. I'm talking about the spiritual kind. All right? Amen. Keep on dipping. Praise God. Our scripture text finds us in that familiar setting. We've all heard it talked about. Most of us here could probably even preach it, maybe even better than I could here tonight. But I want to try my hand at it. I feel like the Lord touched my heart to go this direction tonight. Amen. The story of Naaman, captain of the host of Syria. Amen. That mighty man of valor. The man who was on in the enemy's army, whom the Bible said God used to turn the captivity of Syria. Amen. Praise God. The Bible revealed to us several different things about this man. The first thing that it reveals is that he was captain of the host of Syria. The Scripture said that he was an honorable man because he was a mighty man of valor. He knew his job. And he performed his job well. He was the 5-star general, if you please, of the armies of Syria. It was him that God touched. And it was him that God, amen, used to bring Israel into Syrian bondage as a form of punishment and chastisement for Israel. Naaman was the one. God touched Naaman's mind and gave him the strategies to beat Israel in war. God touched Naaman's mind and used Naaman, even though he was a pagan, even though he was a heathen. Amen. God touched him and God used him to bring chastisement to Israel. The Bible doesn't only say that he was captain of the host of Syria, that he was a mighty man of valor, but the Bible presented a very, very deplorable dilemma in the life of old Naaman. Naaman was a leper. Anybody that knows anything at all about the days that Naaman lived, amen, you would say amen when I told you that leprosy was the most dread disease on the face of planet Earth. Amen. Leprosy was that disease that men and women would get that they would never recover from. It was leprosy that would carry them from among the land of the living to lay them to rest with their fathers in a burying place. There was no known cure for the curse of leprosy. Not in Israel, not in Syria, not in Samaria, not in all Jerusalem or Judea. There was no cure. Amen. But God had His sight set on Naaman. And God wanted to use Naaman to prove a point to you and to me. Thousands of years later in Lake Placid, Florida, God had a purpose and God had a plan in mind. How many believes in miracles here tonight? Amen. Webster said that a miracle is a marvel or a supernatural event. Amen. How many would say, now I don't want you to do this flippantly. I don't want you to do it half-heartedly. But how many of you would say, Brother Tig, I need a miracle right here in this service tonight. Amen. Praise God. I still believe in miracles. Naaman was just like you. And Naaman was just like me. He needed a miracle from God. He needed a movement of God. He needed the power of God to come upon him and overshadow his life. And so there was a handmaid, an Israelite slave that had been taken into Syrian captivity. And she would wait on Naaman's wife. And one day while she was in the house doing her daily chores, she was overheard saying, would God that my Lord Naaman could just get over to Samaria where the prophet of God is. Because I know if he can just get over there to where God's man is, that God's man would be able to cure him of his leprosy. Amen. And now we can gather several things. Just bear with me. I feel kind of scattered here. We gather several things from Naaman's life. But we can also gather a few things from the life that that handmaid must have been living in Syrian captivity. Amen. Let us examine her life for just about 5 minutes and then we'll preach on. Amen. Do you know there's power in a testimony? Do you know there's power in the way that you live your life? I want you to see her now. She's separated from family and friends. Amen. Her freedom has been stripped away from her. She's no longer a free Israelite living in and around the city of Jerusalem, but she is a Syrian slave. Amen. She can't come without someone telling her come. And she can't go without someone bidding her leave. From the moment she wakes up in the morning until the moment she closes her eyes at night for sleep, she is under the constant control of somebody else. Amen. Oh, but even though she was separated from her family, even though she was separated from her homeland, even though she was separated from the temple, even though she was a Syrian slave, there was something in her heart that the devil could not steal away from her. She still maintained her faith in an almighty God that still had a preacher down in Samaria that could get Naaman what he needed from God. You ain't helping me, but that's all right. I'm used to it. Hallelujah. Praise God. I want you to see something here. Amen. We've got folks that can't come to church and you're surrounded by family members. We've got folks that lose their faith in God when one little trouble or one little trial comes along. Look at this little handmaid. I say, oh God, baptize us all with the spirit of that little Israelite handmaid one more time. Amen. Give us the grit. Give us the persistence. Give us the determination that that little woman had in holding on to her faith in God. I want to tell you something. Amen. The night before Sister Caraway passed away, I stood in this pulpit. Amen. Those of you that were here, remember what I preached on. I preached on divine healing. And I'd like to shout it in the mouth of hell tonight. I still believe that there's a divine healer. I still believe that God is able to move and send miracles to His children. Can you say amen, somebody? I still believe that God is able to work and that God is able to move. And so at the word of that little handmaid, at the word of that little maiden, that little slave girl, word got back to Naaman. Naaman got word to the king, and the king gave him leave. And now he's on his way to the land of Samaria, where the prophet of God is abiding. I want you to see what happened here, and then I'm going to preach on. Amen. He arrived at the house. Amen. With his horses and his chariots, laden and loaded down with spoil and treasure to pay the man of God for praying the prayer of faith. I want to tell you, Naaman was about to go about things the wrong way. You can't buy God's blessing. Say amen. Regardless of what these souped up Pentecostal TBN preachers tell you, you can't buy the blessings of God. There's people dying every day that tried to buy His healing, but it's not to be bought. Amen. Praise God. He delivers it out severally as He wills. It's up to God to do the healing, to do the miracle working. Amen. To do the providing. It's all because of God. And so when he pulled his chariots up in front of Naaman's house, or in front of Elisha's house, old Naaman said, "Whoa." And he sent somebody to the door. Amen. They knocked on the door. And about the time Naaman made it up to the porch, the door creaked open. And it wasn't even the man of God. The Bible said it was his servant. Amen. You know what he told him? The man of God said, "Go down to Jordan and wash thyself 7 times, and you shall be clean." Come on here now. Amen. And the door shut behind him. And the Bible said that Naaman was wroth, and he drove away in a rage. And he done then what some of us have done. He left talking to himself. You know what he was saying? Amen. Don't. And I'm just going to paraphrase this now. Don't he know who I am? Hey, didn't he see all of these eagles? Amen. Strapped on my lapel. Didn't he see these medals of honor? I've got one for courage, one for bravery. I've got one for conquering the most cities in Israel. Don't he realize that I'm used to coming to this God-forsaken land and taking what I please? I thought sure he would come out and strike his hand over the place where I was leprous at and pray to his God. But he didn't do it. And he drove away in a rage, talking to himself, all but cussing the man of God for not doing it like he thought. Amen. Behold, I thought. Amen. I want to tell you, one of the things that hinders us from getting what we need from God is too much thinking. Say amen. I'm just going to do a little cornfield preaching right here and pretend like I'm in Carolina. Is that all right? We do too much thinking. Say amen. Praise God. We put Him in a box and we say, "Lord, if you don't move like this, then it's not real. It's not you." We put Him in a box and we tie His hands and we say, "All right, amen, do us a Houdini trick and get out of this box, get out of this straitjacket we put you in, and then we'll believe it's your power, then we'll believe it's your glory." Hey, whatever happened to somebody that was prayed up before they ever got to the house of God? Somebody that come to the Lord's house expecting a miracle, expecting a healing. I know the pitiful excuse that we use. "Well, Brother Teague, I've heard so much about it, but I've never really seen it for myself." Hogwash. How many here's ever been healed? How many here's ever been healed? Looky there. Goody, goody, devil. There's a whole house full God, who have seen firsthand miracles by the mighty hand of Almighty God. Come on here. Amen. 1, 2, 3, 10, 15, 20 that have literally felt the glorifying quickening power of Almighty God sweep up over their body and heal them divinely. Say amen. Oh, but we say, I thought he was going to do it like this. I thought he's going to do it like that. I thought he's going to send Brother Tig to my pew. I thought he's going to send Don Rich. I thought he's going to have Brother L.D. Moore call me on the telephone. I thought it's going to happen. I thought that. Listen, that's our problem. We do too much thinking and not enough believing. Say amen. Listen, if we're not careful, we'll sit right there on that pew or even stand right here on this pulpit and we'll reason away our miracle. We'll reason away our healing. We'll reason away the miraculous touch of God. Hey, listen, the Bible said now faith is the substance of things hoped for and the evidence of things not seen. A miracle, a marvel, a supernatural event, something that cannot be explained by the human intellect, a divine intervention of God, an interruption of the Holy One when He comes down and has His way. Hallelujah. His servants caught up with Him and said, if He would have told you to do some hard thing, surely you would have done it. Amen. All He's asked you to do was go down to Jordan. Yeah! That's all He wants me to do. Go down to Jordan. Is not Abana far par rivers of Damascus better than all the waters of Israel? That's all He wants me to do. Amen. He overlooked who I am. Listen, not only do we reason away our miracles, we allow pride to stand in between us and what God desires to do for us. Are you hearing me? I believe it'd do us some good. Listen, when I first got saved, they told me about years ago, back in the 40s and the 50s, in a little church I used to preach revivals in, they said them brothers in our home church, them brothers, them old time brothers, they're most of them dead and gone now. They said they would have, amen, sackcloth services. You know what they'd do? You're going to think I'm crazy. I know you are, but that's all right. Amen. Listen, they ever so often when they'd get to needing a move of God, some of them brothers would meet down at the church. Sometimes it'd be 2 or 3 days. Sometimes it'd be a whole week. You know what they did? Amen. Their wives sold them flour sacks together. They got buckets full of ashes out of the wood stove. And they went down to the church, put on their sacks, rubbed ashes all in their hair, all over their face, all over their body. And they had them some sackcloth and ashes, fasting and a praying and a humbling themselves before God. You know what I think it'd do us some good? If we'd push back the plate and say, Lord, I'm going to seek You until You come by and help us. You know what would do us some good? Amen. For us to push back the plate and get our flesh to the place where our pride wouldn't stand in between us and a move of God. Hallelujah. Naaman just about missed it because of his foolish pride. Oh, but he went on. Amen. He turned, slowly turned his chariot toward the waters of Jordan. And when he went down there, amen, he stopped them by the river's edge. And I can see him when he stepped out of that chariot and that great entourage that was with him, watching that mighty man of valor that had been on battlefield after battlefield. That mighty man of valor, so highly decorated and recognized among all of his countrymen as being captain of the host of Syria. I can see him when he takes off, amen, oh, that extravagant robe that he had on. I can see him unpinning, amen, them badges of honor one after another. Come on here. I can see him wrapping himself the way that David did the day that he danced through the gates of the city of Jerusalem. I can see him wrapping himself, amen, in the garments of a servant. I can see him wading down in the old muddy Jordan. Amen. Ankle deep, knee deep, waist deep, about chest deep. And you know what he started doing? Everybody knows. He started dipping himself. He went down one time and came up a washing. He went down.

because he had learned not only how to give instructions, but how to follow instructions. Say amen, somebody. Amen. God had chosen the foolish things of the world to confound the wise. God had chosen the weak things of the world to confound the things which are mighty. Amen. Praise God. Sometimes if we're going to get what we need from God, we're just going to have to abandon our reasoning and our own best interest. We're going to have to abandon our way of thinking, and we're just going to have to totally surrender ourselves into the merciful hands of a loving God and say, "Here am I, Lord. Do with me what you will." I want to tell you, before you get to that place, you better count the cost, because there's no telling what God's going to have you doing. Amen. You sisters of them $30 hairdos with a big tall poof, amen, you're so proud of that mop that you spend more time in the mirror fixing it on Sunday morning than you do in the prayer closet praying, asking God to bless and move. That's the kind I like to see him get a hold of and run his holy fingers through it and mess it all up and shake it all down. Come on here. Some of you brethren spend more time, amen, shining your shoes on Saturday night, getting ready for Sunday morning, than you do on your knees praying and talking to God. I'd like to see him shout you out of them shoes one time and scuff them all up. Come on here. Amen. Listen, we've got to get to the place where we're trusting him, obeying him, hearkening unto him, doing what he wants us to do one more time. And if we will, God will move for us. I said God will move for us. If we'll trust him, he'll move. He'll move. Not only do we have to put pride behind us, but we have to start being more persistent in our seeking him. Amen. I'm going to preach this out since you're quiet and it's Thursday night. I'm just going to preach it out. Amen. One man said you got to get a bulldog grip. Amen. Praise God. You got to get a bulldog grip. Mark 5:24, and Jesus went with him, and much people followed him and thronged him. And a certain woman which had an issue of blood 12 years, that suffered many things of many physicians, and had spent all that she had, and was nothing better, but rather grew worse, when she had heard of Jesus, came in the press behind and touched his garment. For she said, "If I may but touch his clothes, I shall be whole." And straightway the fountain of her blood was dried up, and she felt in her body that she was healed of that plague. Amen. Hey, that's a bulldog grip. That's persistence. Amen. Somebody say persistence. Amen. You've got to be persistent. The Johnny-come-latelys of our day have come along and tried to teach us the damnable doctrine that if you pray for something more than once, it must mean you don't have any faith. I can show you in the New Testament where Jesus prayed for the unity of the church more than once. Come on here now. I can show you over and over in the scriptures where the Apostle Paul prayed for things to take place in the body more than once. Come on here. Amen. Why, he had his own personal affliction, and the Bible said he prayed 3 times. Come on now. Amen. Praise God. It's not a lack of faith. The Bible told us the story in the book of Luke about an unjust judge and a poor widow. That widow woman had an adversary that afflicted her sore day and night, night and day. Amen. And she went to the door of the house where that unjust judge lived, and there she beat on the door. "Hey, I need some help. I've got to have some help. Hey, I know you're in there. Would you intervene for me? I need somebody fighting in my corner. Hey, would you help me?"

0: I'm not going away until you come out here. I need you. There's nobody to fight for me. There's nobody that'll move for me. There's nobody that can help me. Would you please come and help me? Fight my battle for me. Come on here, church. Hey, the Bible said that unjust judge said in his heart, I'm going to avenge her unless she trouble me sore. Amen. I've got to do something about this. Hey, the Bible went on to teach us, how much more shall your heavenly Father avenge his very elect, which cry out unto him day and night. But it takes persistence. It takes somebody that'll cry out. It'll take somebody that'll hold on to the promises of God. It'll take somebody that'll die out to this world and totally abandon themselves into the loving hands of God. Amen. Bless the Lord, O my soul, and forget not all his benefits, who forgiveth all thine iniquities, who healeth all thy diseases. You believe the word of God, don't you? In my distress I cried unto the Lord, and he heard me. Hallelujah. I believe every word of it. The eyes of the Lord are upon the righteous, and his ears are open unto their cry. Praise God. That ought to be enough scriptures I've read to you already to convince you to be persistent in your praying, persistent in your church attendance, persistent in your crying out to God, persistent in your Bible reading, persistent in your fasting. Come on here. But that ain't all of them. The righteous cry, and the Lord heareth and delivereth them out of all their troubles. Somebody say all. He didn't say part of them, he said all of them. Psalms 121, I will lift up mine eyes unto the hills. From whence cometh my help? My help cometh from the Lord, which made the heaven and the earth. Amen. Jeremiah 32, that great prophet of God was a praying and a talking to God, and his soul got raptured away in the spirit. Anybody ever felt that way? Of praying, that's where he was. And he said, ah, Lord God, behold, thou hast made the heaven and the earth by thy great power and stretched out arm, and there is nothing too hard for thee. Well, it's all right to get caught away in the spirit and make that proclamation. Lord, if you can create all of this, surely there's nothing too hard for thee. Oh, I got to preach on. I feel like a mean streak's arising up in me. Amen. 10 verses later. Amen. Jeremiah made the statement in 32 and 17. 10 verses later, right in the middle of the prophet's prayer, the Holy Ghost came into the room. And God zipped Jeremiah's mouth, and the Holy Ghost started talking to Jeremiah. He said in verse 27, behold, I am the Lord, the God of all flesh. Is there anything too hard for me? Come on here now. Amen. The answer, of course, being no. There's nothing too hard for God. Jesus cleared it all up in the New Testament when he said, the things that are impossible with men are possible with God. Hallelujah. Amen. It don't always happen the way we think it's going to happen, but it always happens according to God's divine will in the lives of those that serve him, in the lives of those that are living for him. Not only, amen, do we need to take care care of our pride problem. Not only do we need to believe God and be more persistent, but we need to start praising Him a little more for what He's already done among us. Can you say amen? Matthew 8, the Bible said, "And behold, there came a leper and worshipped Him, saying, Lord, if Thou wilt, Thou canst make me clean." The first thing the leper did before he asked for anything was worship Him. Come on now. Amen. The Bible said, "Let everything that hath breath praise the Lord." That's a commandment for everything that breathes. Birds, dogs, cats, cows, sheep, goats can even praise Him. Say amen. Praise God. Everything that hath breath, sinner, man, saint, everything that breathes, praise the Lord. That's what the Bible said. But Jesus cleared it up. He said, even though everybody can praise Him, He said, the time is coming and now is when they that worship Him must worship Him in spirit and in truth. And I tell you, a sinner can praise Him, but only a saint can worship Him. Amen. Come on. Only a child of God can worship Him. Only somebody with a heart that trusts Him, that's the crowd that can worship Him. Somebody that's abandoned themselves to His will, that's the ones that can worship God. My God, I'm a feeling this thing. Are you hearing me? Amen. Only those that say, "I surrender all," those are the ones that can really worship Him. It takes spirit and it takes truth. And that leper surrendered himself to Jesus. He cast himself into the faith and the hands of the Master, and he bowed down before Him and worshiped Him. Worshiped Him. "If Thou wilt, I will. Be thou clean." And immediately his leprosy departed, and he was clean. Whew. Another time, Jesus had a group of lepers come to Him in Luke the 17th chapter. 10 of them to be exact. They all needed a healing. And Jesus simply told them, "Go, show yourself to the priest." And they turned and walked away. And while they was walking toward the temple to show themselves to the priest, one said, "Wait a minute. That spot of leprosy that used to be on my hand, it's not there anymore." And another one said, "Wait a minute. That spot of leprosy that used to be on my belly, it ain't there anymore." And another one said, "Wait a minute. That spot of leprosy that used to be on my ankle, it ain't a mohosata mohosataya. It ain't there no more. Come on here." And they all got so caught up in shouting and worshiping up, then they went right on to the temple. But there was one in that tent that said to himself, "Wait a minute. It's not enough for me to just get healed. I've got to go back and give the one that healed me some worship and some praise and some adoration." Come on here. 1 out of 10. I'd say that's about how it is in the church. 1 out of 10 is really thankful for what He's done for them. Come on. But if we can get 1 out of every 10 to worship Him, amen, 5 out of every 50, 10 out of every 100 to really give Him glory and praise and honor, what kind of work would God be able to do among us if 1 out of 10 would give Him glory? Amen. I'm struggling. I'm trying to preach this out. Amen. You know what you got to do before you're going to get anything else? You got to worship Him for what He's already done. Come on now. Amen. I've met folks. I'm not going to. Well, yeah, I am. Yeah, I am. Praise God. I've met folks through this tragedy, standing in the viewing line. Have folks snuggle up real close to me and say, I'm sorry that I hadn't been coming. I'm sorry that I hadn't been faithful. And I'm sorry I hadn't been paying my tithe, as if they just apologizing to me would be enough. Come on here. Folks ain't doing it to me and they ain't doing it to you. They're doing it to Him. Come on now. 10 happy-go-lucky lepers. All 10 of them got what they needed. But only one turned back to give Him praise and worship and honor for what He had received. I want to be that one, don't you? I want to be that one. Folks, amen, seem like when tragedy comes, I heard on the radio just this week that there's not one person alive on the face of planet Earth who can remember a time when Bible sales have been more than they are today since September the 11th. They said in over 200 years in America, Bible sales have never been what they are since September the 11th. You know what that tells me? Folks are getting interested in religion. Come on here. Folks are getting interested in what God has to say about the matter. Folks are getting interested, come on here, about what's going on, what's fixing to happen, what's taking place. But you know what? It's going to take more than just a nonchalant interest in what the Bible says. It's going to take reading it, eating it, hiding it in your heart, and applying it to your life. It's going to take putting it up on the table at supper, putting it at your bed at nighttime, waking up and getting into it first thing in the morning. Come on here. You're going to have to talk of Him when you rise up, when you sit down, when you walk in the way. You're going to have to bind it as frontlet between thine eyes. You're going to have to write it on your doorpost. You're going to have to tell your children about it. It's going to take it persistence. It's going to take it praise. It's going to take it getting rid of our pride if we ever get to where we need to be with God. Now, there's some here tonight who raised their hand. Amen. I'm not just fighting as one that beats the air here tonight. Oh no. I came with a very sincere desire and a very targeted goal in mind. There's some who raised their hands here tonight in sincerity and said, Preacher, I need a miracle right here in this service tonight. The Bible assured us that He is able to do exceeding abundantly above all that we could ask or think, according to the power that worketh in us. Can you say amen? And so, amen, right here in this portion of the service, I want you to look back through the history of your life. Has God ever done anything for you? Has the Lord ever sent you a miracle? Come on, don't try to mislead me. Has God ever... Hands went up all over this house when I said, as the Lord, you're getting scared. You're kind of drawing up on me here. Hands went up all over this house when I said, has the Lord ever healed you? Has God ever blessed you? Has God ever touched you? Amen. I want you to remember what God has done for you back yonder. And I want you to slip up your little hand and start worshiping Him and thanking Him for what He's already done. Let's start out just like that leper. Let's give Him praise and glory and honor for what He's already done among us. Hallelujah. Thank you, Jesus, for mercy and grace. God, you work wonders in our life. God, you've shed forth your quickening power among us. Lord, you've helped us time and time over. Lord, you've moved among us, God. You've sent miracles among us, God. You've healed our bodies, Lord. You've bound up our broken spirits, God. Oh, you poured in the sweet balm of Gilead in our wounded spirit, Lord. Hallelujah. God, you've been there for us when nobody else was. Oh, we worship you. Come on, church. Come on, church. Worship him. Don't play games with God. Hallelujah, hallelujah, hallelujah. Thank you, Jesus. You're worthy of worship. You're worthy of glory. You're worthy of honor. Hallelujah. Thank you, sweet Lamb of God. Sweet Lamb of God. Thank you, Jesus. Thank you, Jesus. Thank you, Lord. Would you stand to your feet with me, please? I'm going to ask Sister Leader to come. Get ready to play something on the piano. Amen. Let's lift both hands if we're able. Hallelujah. You need a miracle.
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0: beautiful. The Milligan family singing, blessing our heart. A beautiful song, He Keeps Me Singing. This is an old holiness Pentecostal group. Man, his wife, two sons, great family, and they will bless you. Oh, I wanted to have them here in Charlotte. One of these days they'll be here, I'm sure, if Jesus tarries. What a song. Now, I'm preaching today here on the Internet, Satan's Defeat, Heaven's Point of View. Satan's defeat, heaven's point of view. I want you to know the devil is already on a lease. He's out on bail, but he's soon to be incarcerated for eternity. He's soon to be judged and cast into the lake of fire. And every saint of God is going to have a part in that great event on that great day when Satan is put away forever. He'll be bound 1,000 years during the millennial reign, but then he'll be cast into the lake of fire for eternity. What a story. The Bible is so full of truth, and it all harmonizes so beautifully. I never figured out how people get off the beam, how they come down against the pre-trib rapture, how they get all messed up about the 7-year tribulation period and about some kind of post-millennialism like the church is going to set up the kingdom. No, Jesus is going to set up the kingdom. And what a day that's going to be. Well, let's pray. Father, let this message break through like a storm today, and let it be a blessing to multiple lives. May your sweet Holy Ghost and your presence be rich and real and mighty, and may lives be blessed in a marvelous way. I claim it, Father, in Jesus' name. Amen. Now, you don't want to miss Open Bible Dialogue on Saturday. We're doing a study on the 7-year tribulation period, the dark 7 years, the great tribulation is called. You don't want to miss that. You got to learn. But what is so important is you've got to get ready for that rapture. I woke up at 3:00 this morning burdened for people who are not ready for the rapture. Burden for people who are not ready for the rapture. Just carrying them on my heart. And you, many of you listening to me, may be part of that group. I don't know. I just know He's coming. And if you're not ready, you're not going. And if you're not living a godly life, born again, washed in the blood, by the grace of God, born again into a new life, filled with the warmth of God's sweet Spirit working in you, God's will being done, a crucified, sanctified life, then you're not ready to go, and you're not going, and you're going to be left, and it's going to be the saddest day in human history. I want to give to you a gift this week. I'm going to make this available all weekend for the next few days, a gift on Left Behind, Can You Still Be Saved? Left Behind, Can You Still Be Saved? It's a booklet, and it's free. And all you got to do is email me or call our office, 1-800-338-7884, and we will give it to you. We would love for you to have it. It's too late to play games. It's time to get right with God and live a godly life, humble, set apart, pure before Him. May God's blessings be with you, my friend. Walk with Him and serve Him and live for Him and do His will, and you'll be blessed. And you listen to Open Bible Dialogue now. I want you to hear it this Saturday. Very, very important. Very, very important. Every Saturday, 1 p.m., it's live, right here on the Internet worldwide. All you got to do is go to the front of our website, www.paulcreek.org. Over on the right, not quite at the top, you'll see a link to the live broadcast. 1 p.m. Eastern Standard Time every Saturday. You miss it, then it's archived. It's live, not live, but archived. And up in the left-hand corner, you'll see an Open Bible Dialogue link. You go there, and it will have the latest, and then right on down through the weeks past. And you'll be blessed listening to these broadcasts. 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If you're local, 704-391-0588. I want you to be a part of it. Now, I'm preaching today, and this is a very important sermon. I want you to be blessed by it. I will be blessed if you are blessed. And I will not feel blessed if I don't feel like you have been blessed. That's how I feel about it. I want you to be blessed. I want you to be blessed. So I pray that you will be. I'm preaching this Sunday. I'm preaching this Sunday on absolute assurance. You're ready to go. Absolute assurance you're ready to go in that rapture. You've got to have that absolute assurance that you're ready to go in that rapture. Don't play games with it. Don't take some preacher's word. You take God's word. You let the Bible speak to you, not some man. And you do what that book says. And I promise you, you will be ready. I love you, and I love you much. We're going to go to the sanctuary to hear the word of God. I believe it will bless your soul. So go with me in the name of the Lord. God bless you. God bless you. See you in church Sunday if you live nearby and you can come. I'm ready to preach this morning as God may help me. His word, His power, His anointing is what I'm utterly dependent upon. Standing together, the book of Isaiah, chapter 14. This is really a kind of special sermon. As you know, I've been preaching on from heaven's point of view. From heaven's point of view. And the sermons that I preached in this series have really been enjoyable to me. They really have. I feel like they've been special. We've been having good response for them from internet. And we just want to touch a multitude of people for His glory and for His kingdom. We really do. And there's nothing more wonderful than God's work. Isaiah 14, we'll begin reading with verse 9, if we might. I'm preaching this morning on this thought. A picture of Satan's defeat from heaven's point of view. A picture of Satan's defeat from heaven's point of view. In other words, as heaven has determined it. As heaven has shown us the view of it. As heaven has laid it in front of us. Isaiah 14:9. Hail from beneath is moved for thee to meet thee at thy coming. Now notice that text, talking about the devil, talking about Satan. Hail from beneath is moved for thee to meet thee at thy coming. It stirreth up the dead for thee, even all the chief ones of the earth. It hath raised up from their thrones all the kings of the nations. All they that speak and say unto thee, art thou also become weak as we? Art thou become like unto us? They're talking to the devil. This is a prophecy. This is a picture of what God is going to do in defeat of Satan. Satan is on a very, very short leash. Satan is on a very, very short leash. Satan is soon to be judged and eliminated from any effect or ability to touch God's world. What a day that's going to be. Thy pomp, that means His glory, is brought down to the grave. And the noise of thy vials, thy music, the worm is spread under thee, and the worms cover thee. How art thou fallen from heaven, O Lucifer, son of the morning? How art thou cut down to the ground, which didst weaken the nations? For thou hast said in thine heart, I will ascend into heaven. I will exalt my throne above the stars of God. I will sit also upon the mount of the congregation in the sides of the north. I will ascend above the heights of the clouds. I will be like the Most High. Yet thou shalt be brought down to hell, to the sides of the north. I'm sorry, to the sides of the pit. They that see thee shall narrowly look upon thee, and consider thee saying, is this the man that made the earth to tremble, that did shake kingdoms? God reduces Satan in this text to the likeness of a man, to the weakness of a man, to the complete judgment as of a man. God gives us a picture. He said, I will ascend. God says, yet thou shalt be brought down to hell. He says, I will be like the Most High. He says, they that look upon thee shall narrowly see thee. He says, I will rule the world. God says, all the kings of the earth will say to thee, art thou like one of us? Satan says one thing, but God says another. Hallelujah. Would somebody lift your hand? And let's ask God to help Brother Chambers to preach this morning about God's view, heaven's view, heaven's view of Satan's defeat. Father, in Jesus' name, you're going to help me, Father. And this congregation is going to be affected. And I claim that in Jesus' name. Amen. You may be seated. Now, as I preach this morning, if you will listen and not miss a word, I hope nobody has to go out a minute, not a moment, and miss part of a sermon. You don't understand, when you miss a little bit of a sermon, it's almost impossible to recover and to get it all in focus as it ought to be. And I don't want you to have to miss it. I want your life to be affected by what God is saying in His Word. Let me tell you something. The only hope for this nation, the only hope for the culture of this day, is the truth of God's Bible. The truth of God's infallible Word. This book He has sent to heal us. This book He sent to save us. This book He sent to sanctify us. This book He sent to give us victory that we might overcome. And to understand Satan from a biblical point of view, a heaven point of view, is a marvelous victory for your life. If you understand the devil rightly, you will no longer fear what this world may do unto you, or what the future may hold for you, or what may come tomorrow or down the road in weeks and months to come. But you will come to faith, and a lasting and incredible faith, if you understand what God has said concerning Satan. Satan is already defeated. This is an Old Testament passage. This was written about 2,500 years ago, and Satan was already defeated. 2,500 years ago, Satan was already a joke. Satan was already on a lease. Satan was already facing a day of his complete judgment. Hallelujah. And you need to understand this morning that Satan can yell at you, and Satan can cast doubts at you, and Satan can scream his fears at you, and Satan can put things in your mind and in your thoughts that make you afraid and even weak and even confused and maybe even depressed. But it's all a lie. It is not the truth. Satan has been defeated. And Jesus was that ultimate defeat of Satan. Now, let's look at this passage just a little bit. Not much. Then we're going to move on further into the Holy Bible, Revelation 12. But let's look at this passage. Hell from beneath is moved for thee at thy coming. Now, you need to understand that Satan is as good as in hell. He's just not there yet. And Satan is conscious of his ultimate judgment, that he will spend eternity in a lake of fire. Satan is already conscious that he's lost. And if you will look at the many ways he fights with people, and the many ways he affects people, and the many dark things he does to people, then you would know that he knows that he's defeated. But he's determined. The Bible said he's a liar and the father of lies. Satan has no ability to tell the truth. Satan does not ever tell the truth except in a deceiving fashion. Every
1: little truth that Satan ever tells is crouched in a lie. It's covered with a falsehood. It has behind it all kinds of lying efforts and deceiving purposes. He has many wiles, and he's a trained strategist, and he knows how to fight. The devil has 6,000 years of experience in trying to find ways to destroy men and women. Satan has 6,000 years of learned strategies to know how to come at you and come against you. Oh, he is trained. He is capable. But all of it is a lie. All of it is a falsehood. All of it is contrary to truth. All of it is losing battles. Does anybody understand what I'm saying? Would you slip a hand up if you understand this? That Satan is a liar. All kinds of things he says to people. I won't try to stand here and tell you of the many things I've heard through the years that Satan had put in people's head that sounded so pliable, that sounded even plausible, that sounded as though they may have come from what you would think to be wisdom. But yet inside of them, behind them, under their wings of pretty words, was nothing but deception and destruction. Oh, the devil does it constantly. I'll guarantee you, every time you've ever been defeated, every time you've ever found yourself in a state of spiritual brokenness, every time you've ever found yourself losing the spiritual war in your life, you can trace it back. There's something you said, something you heard, something that somebody shared with you. No wonder David said, blessed is the man that walketh not in the counsel of the ungodly. You remember that? The first words of Psalms, Psalms division 1, verse 1, blessed is the man that walketh not in the counsel of the ungodly. Blessed is the man who doesn't listen to people that don't know God. Blessed is the man that doesn't listen to people whose wisdom comes out of books. Blessed is the people who don't listen to people who think in their unsaved condition and would give you wisdom about your life and anything about your life. It doesn't matter from the home to the church and all between. Satan is a liar. Blessed is the man who walketh not in the counsel of the ungodly. Because the devil is out to fill our world with words of deception, with words of confusion, with words of negativity, with words of doubt. Oh, the devil is the very power of doubt. How he loves to make people doubt. How he loves to come against you. He wants to do anything. You see, the devil's ultimate purpose is to take God off his throne. To pull God down. To put God out of business. To move in on God's territory. And to set up his own kingdom. And his own. Do you understand what I'm saying? Come on now, listen to me carefully. The devil's business is to take God down. To remove God from his throne. To replace God. And in his stead, he says, I will ascend above the height of the clouds. I will be like the Most High. Yet thou shalt be brought down to hell, to the sides of the pit. Hallelujah. The devil is seeking to replace God. The devil hates this Bible. You're talking about a power against this Bible. Got an email yesterday that said you are just a literalist and called me a stupid, ignorant, unlearned. I think there was about 4 or 5 adjectives that he called me, and a bigot. And all of this he said because I believe the Bible is a literal book. He said, you're a literalist. That was his words. You're a literalist. And I thought, hallelujah, I'm a literalist. How many of you believe this Bible? Let me see you raise it up like I'm raising mine up. You believe this Bible. You believe this holy book. You believe this holy word. It's the infallible truth of God. That's right. Hold it up there with pride, with joy, with excitement. Hallelujah. Let me tell you something. The devil can endure the wisdom of the learned. The devil can override the great words of the man with pretty speech, but he can't deal with the holy book of God. Hallelujah. Hallelujah. He's a liar and the father of lies and is out to destroy you. You get in here and live in the literal pages of this book. I'm telling you, the real problem of the church world today is they've forsaken the literal word of God. People like to say, well, I don't think that means that. What right do you have to say something don't mean something if it says something? Amen? The Bible is the literal word of God. So here is the warmonger whose name is Satan. The warmonger whose name is Satan. You can mark it in your book. Every dark thing, every ugly thing, every mean thing, every vicious thing, every fear, every feeling of depression and brokenness and, you know, every time you sense that everything's falling apart for you, every time you feel like the enemy is coming against you, you've got to recognize that's the devil. That's the devil. Nothing of beauty comes from Satan. And nothing of evil comes from God. Would you say that with me? Nothing. Come on together. Nothing of beauty comes from Satan. And nothing of ugliness comes from God. Hallelujah. God is perfect. His words are pure. Everything about God is pure. Everything about Satan is ugly. Everything about Satan is... God has said it. Oh, this book makes it plain. God has said it. The devil is a liar. And the devil is defeated. The devil is on his way to an utter defeat that shall be overwhelming. Now go to the book of Revelation, and there's so many verses. The Bible says very plain that we wrestle not against flesh and blood, but against principalities and powers, the rulers of the darkness of this world, against spiritual wickedness in high places. That's what the Bible says. We're not wrestling with flesh and blood. When you get in a battle with somebody you work with, when somebody you work with is making it tough for you, when things are just not going right, when things are messed up in your own personal life or in your home life, don't you ever accuse the persons and the people of being themselves the source of that. The devil is the source of that. Everything we battle with, our battle is not with flesh and blood, but principalities and powers and spiritual wickedness, dark things and high places. Now the book of Revelation then gives us the opposite picture from that of Isaiah. Isaiah shows us his might and his power and his brag. Of course, Isaiah also tells us he's defeated and he's going to be judged. But Isaiah shows us a devil who is doing his best to ascend into the very heights of the clouds and to take God's place. Yeah, I don't think most people today even want to, they don't even want to understand there is a devil. Did you know when you say something about the devil on the internet, people call or email you like they think you're crazy? Just because you believe there's a devil. How many of you believe there's a devil? Let me see your hand. Come on, raise it high. Do you really believe there's a devil? If you don't, he's got you just where he wants you. I mean, nothing he likes better than being a cockroach in a corner without you seeing him and knowing what he is and knowing how he operates. So, we must understand. We must understand that Satan is powerful, but not all powerful. Satan is wise, but not all wise. Satan is spiritual, but not true spirituality. Satan is everything that an angel could be, except he's fallen, and he's in depravity, and he's on his way to destruction. Understand that. Now go to Revelation chapter 12. Let's look at a war that's about to happen in heaven. Now, this really is a spectacular part of the book of Revelation. A spectacular part of the book of Revelation. Verse 7 says, and there was war in heaven. Well, I'm acquainted with war down here. How about you? I'm acquainted with war among even sometimes my friends. You acquainted with that? I'm acquainted with war in my family. Yeah, I'm acquainted with that. Most of you are too. Everywhere you look, there's war today. There's war in the economic world. It's pathetic, the economic condition of this nation. There's war in the educational world. I read almost every day of another school that told a child they couldn't pray at some event. That told a child that was doing a speech, you can't talk about the Bible. You can talk about anything else, but you can't talk about the Bible. There's a war in the educational realm. There's a war in every part of society around us. There's war going on. But here we read in the Bible, and there was war in heaven. It seems like that's the last place for there to be war, is in heaven. It would seem that we're in war down here, but surely heaven is not in war. Well, this war hasn't started yet. It will not start until after the rapture, when Jesus comes to get the bride, the saints, takes us to heaven. Then the Bible says, and there was war in heaven. Michael and his angels fought against the dragon. And the dragon fought and his angels. Now listen to me carefully. This has got to be the most spectacular war that has ever occurred. This has got to be one of the events that you and I ought to have a good understanding of and a good grasp of. If we're going to talk about the devil from heaven's point of view, then we got to understand that there is a plan. This is a prophecy. This was given over 1900 years ago. John probably got it about the year 90 A.D., which would have been about 60 years after Jesus was crucified. And John got this prophecy, and he said there was war in heaven. Well, that war hasn't occurred yet. There are certainly skirmishes in heaven. You can go back in the Old Testament, and you find Daniel praying. And Daniel had prayed for, I think it was 30 days, and still hadn't heard from God. Maybe that was the time he prayed for 10 days before he heard. Maybe, I believe it was. And he hadn't heard from God. And the angel showed up with the answer and said, I was on my way, but I had to fight with the spirit I don't remember for sure the name. But he had to fight with a spirit, an angel in the heavens. And he said, finally, they sent another angel to help me. And so I could come through. So there's been skirmishes in heaven. But now, all out war between here and God's throne. And it's about to occur in heaven. Now you say, why would there be war in heaven? Because Satan is the prince of the power of the air. Satan's kingdom is up there somewhere. Satan rules in the heavens. The heavens, not God's heaven, but in the second heavens between the first and the third. Satan rules. He's the prince of the power of the air. You wonder why sometimes there are these horrendous storms. You wonder why that there's such devastation as the tsunami that we remember in the east. You remember that. You know the brokenness, the hell of it. Where did it come from? The prince of the power of the air. You remember Elijah was praying in a desert place one time, and there came a storm, and the Bible said God wasn't in it. There came a whirlwind, and the Bible said, God spoke and said God wasn't in it. But then there came a still small voice, and God was in the still small voice. So you can find plenty of this in the Bible, but here is an ultimate war. Here is the final war. And the Bible said, Michael, how many know of Michael the archangel? There's Gabriel, and there's Michael, and we believe that probably Lucifer was an archangel before he fell. We don't know that. That's just speculation. But we know that Michael is an archangel, and he's a mighty angel. I want you to know that Michael is a mighty angel. And Michael leads a great army of angels. Hallelujah. I tell you, every once in a while, I sense I got an angel helping me. You ever feel like you got an angel helping you? How many are depending on the angels to help you? Let me see your hand. Raise them high. You have a right. You have a right, Mommy, Daddy. You have a right. Every one of you have a right to call on angels. Oh, I kid you not. And so here's a war in heaven. And Michael and his angels have gathered their forces. And there is Lucifer, the devil, and his angels. And they're fighting. Hallelujah. And so the heavens is just flooded with a war. I almost wonder, we'll be up, the raptured saints will be in heaven, and the earth will be in preparation or already in the process of the 7-year tribulation period. And you wonder how much up there we'll see and how much those down here will see. I would suggest those down here will be the main spectators at this war in the heavens. I imagine that you'll be able to look up and there will be a sense of those angelic beings warring with demon spirits, the angels of Lucifer. And the Bible said there was war in heaven. The dragon fought against Michael and prevailed not, the Bible said, neither was their place found anymore in heaven. Hallelujah. Whew! Do you understand what the Bible is saying to us? Do you understand that our old enemy is on his last leg, as I said earlier? Do you understand that the devil doesn't have much longer? He's already lost. Just a matter of the final defeat. So here's this war in heaven. Michael and his angels, the devil and his angels, the devil loses. And the Bible said there was found no place any longer for Satan and his angels in heaven. Now what's sad? The great dragon was cast out. That old serpent called the devil. I hope you've got this reason. Revelation 12 now, verse 9. Called the devil and Satan, which deceiveth the whole world. Deceiveth the whole world. The whole world is under the devil. Satan is the god of this world, the Bible said. And so he deceived the whole world, the whole earth. And his angels were cast out with him. And I heard a loud voice saying in heaven, you think I'm loud. I'm not loud. I know, to sometimes our thinking, I may be. But you wait till that loud voice rings out in the heavens. I mean, rings out to declare the glorious and marvelous victory of this war that's taken place in heaven. Oh, listen to me now, church. Listen to me. I heard a loud voice saying in heaven, now is come salvation and strength and the kingdom of our God and the power of His Christ. For the accuser of our brethren is cast down. The accuser of our brethren is cast down. Who accuses, which accused them before our God day and night. Here's a picture of Satan that most people don't ever think about. The devil is accusing us before God day and night. The devil still has a cess to talk to God. He was one of His great angels. He was a great musician. His songs and his music was melodious. He could woo the angels of heaven. That's how he probably got a third of them to rebel with him. Is he sung them into rebellion, just like the rock music and the mess music of our generation is singing this generation into rebellion. The devil and his musicians and his music sung that generation of angels into rebellion. Do you understand? Well, he's the accuser of the brethren. He goes to God. He says, Marlon Clark is not what he claims to be. I've been watching him and keeping up with him. You know, and he makes false claims against Marlon. He makes false accusations against Marlon. He does that for Joe Chambers. He does that for every one of you. He is the accuser of the brethren. He accuses the saints of God. If you could know what the devil has said to God about you today, it would startle you. If you could know the things he says to God about every one of us, the accusations, do you know he accuses you to others? When you're sitting in church and you look across the church and there sits a certain man or woman on the other side, and when you look, they're looking kind of in your direction. And he says, they don't like you. They've been gossiping about you. Or he says to you about your wife, or he says to you about your husband, some old negative thing, some old ugly thing. Maybe there's a little truth. The devil will take any little thing that you give him in your careless life, and the devil will use that to accuse you, and accuse you to God, to accuse you to one another, to accuse you all around the church house and among the families. The devil is after little snippets of anything he can get. That's why you don't ever gossip. That's why you don't get on the phone and put somebody down. That's why you don't get involved in negativity of any description. It's because the devil is catching your words. The devil is watching. Oh, he's powerful. He's not all powerful. He's not almighty. He's not omnipresent. He can't be at all places, but he's got a lot of demons helping him. And they're reporting to him what you're saying, and your gossipy talk, and your negative thinking. And the devil's doing his best to come against you. He's out to destroy you.

the brethren is cast down. But you don't want to miss the next part. Woe to the inhabitants of the earth. For the devil has come down. And I'm not quoting, I'm just remembering. The devil has come down. Having great wrath. He only has a short time. He knows his time is short. Oh, I tell you what. You look at what the devil is doing today. You look at the schemes and the things that are happening. And you can understand. You can understand, for the accuser of our brethren is cast down, which accused them before God day and night. Verse 12 says, therefore, rejoice, ye heavens, and ye that dwell in them. Woe to the inhabitants of the earth and of the sea, for the devil is come down unto you, having great wrath. This is verse 12, Revelation 12, because he knoweth that he hath but a short time. Now this event will happen after the rapture. This war in heaven. And at that point, the devil knows he has but a short time. And so, with great wrath. Yesterday, the radio program. I did it on what the devil is going to do to believing people after the rapture. He is going to hunt down the believers washed in the blood after the rapture. He's going to hunt you down, if you're here, like an animal. He's going to slay you and butcher you and molest you and kill you and destroy you. You miss that rapture. You miss that rapture that's coming any moment. It could be this morning. Did you know Jesus could come before I finish this sermon? How many believe that? He could come before I finish this sermon. And I'm going to tell you, after that rapture, Satan is cast out. He comes down, having but a short time, knowing that he has but a short time. Now, how much will the devil know about the short time he has? Will he know that he has a short time to win? That's how he seems to fight. He goes into this dark period of the 7-year tribulation with an effort that is so evil and so dynamic. And he comes, he produces an antichrist, he produces a false prophet, he does everything he can to win. But the Bible says, in the end, he loses. Now I saw an angel, chapter 20, come down from heaven, having the key of the bottomless pit, and a great chain in his hand. And he laid hold on the dragon, that old serpent, which is the devil and Satan, and bound him 1,000 years. Cast him into the bottomless pit. Shut him up. Set a seal upon him that he should deceive the nations no more until 1,000 years is finished. Hallelujah. It's on my soul, Remekoya. I wonder how many in this building will slip a hand up. Just slip a hand up. Do you understand that this victory has already been won? Do you understand that we are fighting from victory, not to victory? I'm not trying to get the victory. I got the victory at my backside. And I'm moving toward the glorious triumph of that blessed day. I know without one shadow of a doubt that Satan has been defeated. And that Jesus has won this war. Hallelujah. Are you with me, church? Jesus has won this war. Jesus has won this battle. Hallelujah. I'm just waiting for the shout that follows the final battle. Glory to God, say Mary. I wish you'd stand with me. Hallelujah. Satan's defeat from heaven's point of view. Satan's ultimate defeat from heaven's point of view. I want you to know that Jesus has won for you. Now listen, as I close, please understand, the victory is totally in Jesus' name. Raise your hand and just say, in Jesus' name. Come on, leave it up there a little bit.

0: In Jesus' name. 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Doris Beryl, the devil hates you. I'm not going to call every name I could. The devil hates you. Precious family, I love y'all. Couldn't say the last name while it was. Portis. Forgive me, please, brother and sister Porter. I'm very sorry. The devil hates you. The devil wants to defeat you. The devil would like to take this man that served God, what, 30 years, 35? He'd like to hang his carcass on the wall of hell and say, I stole him from the Paul Creek family. I stole him from his position of holiness. I stole him from his joy and his triumph in the Lord. I've come close to crashing this week over a preacher that I mentioned Wednesday night that's in a sad state right now. Pornography. Long-term pornography, I've discovered. Eaten at the fibers of his being for years. Eaten at the fibers of his person for years. And finally, he become bold in his sins. I don't know whether there be rescue. I pray there will. The Holy Ghost has been showing me exactly what has to happen for him to be rescued. And I'm fixing to communicate it to him. Because the devil wants to make you one of his trophies. He wants to have you, or would he like to have a Andrew Hill and say, I got Reverend Joe Chambers' grandson. And I'm going to make mincemeat out of him and use him for my dark deeds. He ain't going to do it, Andrew Hill. But he'll try. How many, do you understand this? How many understand this? Let me say it with all I can say it. Jesus has won the victory for you. You don't need to win the victory. It's already been won. Somebody help me shout, will you? You don't need to win the victory. It's already been won. Jesus has won the victory. You can't win the victory. But you can trust in Him. So would you put your right hand up there and get a hold of his right hand? Come on, reach up there and get a hold of his hand. And say, by the blood of Jesus, I shall overcome. And by the blood of Jesus, I shall overcome. By the blood of Jesus, I shall overcome. Say it out loud, would you? You know, the Holy Ghost is near. And it just seems like to me he wants to move on somebody's life. The Holy Ghost is near. He wants to touch somebody's life with a glorious victory. He wants to give you a triumph like you've never had. How many of you have lost some battles because you didn't trust in God like you should? Are you willing to admit that? I've lost some, Teresa. I've lost some. But I ain't losing no more. I made up my mind. Every day. Sometimes 10 times a day, I'm saying, Holy Ghost, I give myself to you. I want somebody in this building who says, by the power of Jesus' name, I'm going to be an overcomer as never before. Step out of your seat and come and stand at this altar, would you? I'm going to be an overcomer as I've never been before. I want you to come down here with nothing on your mind but trust in Jesus. I'm going to be an overcomer. Visitors, come right on. Just be part of us. We treat nobody like visitors. You're part of us. You're part of us, Porter family. We love you. We will bless you the best we know how. Hallelujah. Anybody else? I'm coming, Pastor Chambers. I'm coming, Brother Chambers. I'm going to be an overcomer in Jesus' name. I've got the victory in Jesus' name. I wish somebody would shout that out. Hallelujah. I'm listening. Oh, I like that verse. Greater is he that is in me than he that is in the world. Say that with me, everybody. Would you come on? Greater is he that is in me. than he that is in the world. Now raise your hands and cry out to him and worship him and trust him. Hallelujah. Hallelujah. Hallelujah.
1: I bow to all my knees and cried holy.
0: Holy, holy. Hallelujah.
1: I cried holy.
0: Holy.
1: Cried holy.
0: Hallelujah. Hallelujah.
1: I clapped
0: my hands.
1: My hands and sang glory.
0: Glory to the Son of God.

0: 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I'm going to be yours. Holy.
1: Pride, holy.
0: Holy.
1: I clap.
0: Father, work a miracle in these lives.
1: Thank
0: every person in front of me. Do a Holy Ghost victory in their life. Do a Holy Ghost victory in their life. We have already won in you, Jesus.

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0: 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You let it have its way. Chuck, Benji, he's gone for you. You gotta let him have his way. You gotta give him everything you are. You gotta be faithful to him.

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3: I felt like I was going to bust. I tried to make everything perfect, but it wasn't going to be perfect. But finally, God just said, if you'll just trust me, Mike. And I've always lived by faith. But I tell you, I'm really living by faith now. But I know God's not a failure. And what he's done for my elders, he never changes. He'll do for me. I said, Brother Moore, I said, I've got 195,000 miles on that van. When I bought it, we was pioneering that little bitty Pentecostal church. We had 65,000 miles on it when we bought it. It was 2 years old in 1993. But we have used it for the glory of God. We've hauled people to church in it. When we just had that little bitty storefront, they didn't have no way to church. I said, God, I'll pick them up. We've had as many as 16 people in there. Brother Valentine, take them to church. It's been for the glory of God. We're still using it for the glory of God. I may have a 500,000 miles on before I sell it. I went to prayer last night. I said, God, I'm trying to figure you out. You may make me want to put 500,000 miles on that van just for your glory. I'm not ashamed to tell the stories, Mike. I was working. Got laid off. That's a bad situation. It's a lot worse when you're renting a house off your brother-in-law and the rent's coming due. I didn't go and tell him nothing. Didn't tell nobody nothing. But I went to God about it. I've told it again. And I'll tell it 100 times more. Some people, when God moves on you and answers your prayer, you'll never stand up. I've stepped right up there and watched and said, God, I'm never going to stand up and thank you. I know you met a need of them. They had me praying about it, but you never praised God for it. I had God all figured out. I was going to ask for a little bit of extension, pay a late fee, but God was ready to work something else out, Brother Valentine. Got down to pray, asked God to help me. I'm talking about just increasing my faith every day. Some of you all been living by faith for a long time. I've always lived by faith, but had a paycheck coming regular too. Oh, glory to God. God knew where to put me. We're staying in a Sunday school room down there in room number 7. You can just guess what's on the wall. There's a big poster. It said God didn't say he would meet half your needs, a part of your needs, or even your wants. But my God shifts for me to supply all your needs. I said, I wake up every morning to that during this revival. Little by little, God's increasing my faith. I don't understand everything. But when God moves, I am glad to say God moved. Got down to pray at a visiting church. Had my suit coat on, praying in the altar. I started feeding so much on that spiritual food, I forgot about what all we was having our trouble with. And I started feeling God blessing me. Right during that time, somebody slipped something in my coat pocket. I prayed as long as I could till I started getting so overwhelmed with wanting to find out curiosity what's in there. Went to the back of the church, got out my whatever they put in there was a wad of money, started counting out. I need exactly what amount of money. Started counting out. I didn't count out 234. I didn't count out 236. I counted out $235. That's what I need to pay the rent. I went right to him, Brother Moore. I said, there you go, brother. I gave God the glory for it. And I'm still giving God the glory for it. I don't want to be far about that. There's a lot of people. I'll go out there and buy a pair of shoes. I had other needs. But I said, God, I need my rent paid. And God heard me pray that. I didn't tell nobody else. I told God. And I felt my faith just getting a little bit more stronger. Like my elders. Like my elders. They prayed for people when they were sick in the hills of Kentucky because they couldn't run them to the doctor. My dad is not safe and he's a worry wart. Brother Collins knows him. I'm telling you, he's a Democrat. If he pats me three times on the shoulder, he'll pat Mark three times on the shoulder. And then he'll find my sister and pat her three times. He treats us all fair. But he always does this. Checking for a fever. Checking if anybody's hot. Always worrying. I heard him talking to a pessimist one time on the radio. They was making a joke out of it. I was traveling. They asked that pessimist, said, "How you doing?" He said, "I'm doing pretty good right now." But said, "You know, there's a lot of sickness going around. There's a lot of sin." It's just all who you talk to. It's just all who you're listening to. Somebody told me, said, "Micah, you're not too sociable. There's sometimes I get alone with God. I don't want to tell you all my troubles. I don't want to weigh you down. But I'm getting my faith increased. Little by little, Brother Ronnie, because I'm learning God hears and then God answers." I'll turn it over to Brother Collins after this. Oh, come on. Thank God I got to come home. I'm glad I listened to my pastor though and preached for Brother Crane. He took me to the jail service. Got to preach for those boys behind the bar, Brother Valentine. I didn't think I was saying that much. When we got done, they was crying. Oh God. One grabbed my hand, tears as I said, "I needed that. Ain't that worth it all?" There's some people that are looking for God. They're looking for a little bit of hope. And this morning, this afternoon, we've got it. It's faith. It's faith in the Lord we can't see. I've never seen His face, but I know He's real. Because I prayed prayers only God knew. And then God's answered. Just to prove to me He's on the throne. 2.5 years ago, we went to my sister-in-law's. I'm sorry, we went to my mother-in-law's for a Christmas dinner. It was Christmas Eve. I had to go to my mother-in-law's. Had to stop by my Grandma Ferguson's. Then had to come on to church because Brother Collins don't cancel service. I rushed in there. My fishing and hunting buddy Vince hadn't been saved too long. Norma's sister's husband. He came in holding his back and walked past me. I said, "What's wrong, Vince?" I know you've Highway people's heard this. He said, "Something's wrong." He said, "It gets keeping worse and worse." They helped him on back to the back, and I tell you, I wasn't too spiritual. I forgot about him. They started passing the food out, talking to Norma's brother. She's the youngest of 12 kids. Most of her family ain't saved. You got to weigh every word that you say, Brother Valentine. They put you uneasy anyway. They got down there. I was trying to watch every word I said. Her brothers live all over the country. One of them's a forest ranger. He just came in from out of California. We was talking to him. He's telling me everything. But he's one of these guys who don't believe in hell. And you don't want to start talking to him about religion because he'll have you way out there in left field where he's got some revelations because he's ate too much and had a few dreams. I'm talking, the guy's off. But you know what? I'm trying to watch my words and every word, weighing them out. Here come Reba. I want you to pray for Vince. I thought, oh God, I don't even feel spiritual. Called me back here. Went back here and prayed once. Nothing happened. Had all that ungodly family gathered around us. His wife's crying. Said, "We're going to have to call the doctor." I said, "Let's pray again." Prayed again. Nothing happened. But I'd had my elders testify to me how, Mama, how Grammy and Pappy prayed. How God healed. Hey, He's the same yesterday as He was today, Mama. What He done in your generation, He'll do in my generation. It ain't my fault that most of my generations turned their back on God. I'm still looking towards Him. I'm still trusting Him. I still want Him to move for me. I got a little brave and I don't hardly ever do that. I'm kind of backward. I don't want to be seen until I start to feel in the Lord. Then I just care less. You can sit there if you want to. I'm going to have church. I said, I want everybody out of here. Except for me and Norma, Russell and Tanya Cheek, and his wife Reba stood outside the door crying. Started praying the third time. Holy Ghost started falling. I didn't say a little simple prayer like, "God, I know You're a healer. spirit of prayer come on me, and I, out of the, my back, oh, glory to God, way down deep. I just started rushing out, Brother Andy. I started asking God to move for my brother-in-law. I wasn't in pain, but I tell you, I got under a burn for him. I said, God, you said you're a healer. I know you're a healer. I know what you've done for my grandma and him. They've asked me. They're looking for God in me. They're wanting to say, dear God, real. Then let us prove it. I said, God, it ain't nothing I'll do, but could you take time out and hear my prayer? Got to praying. Got to speaking in tongues. Got to getting loud. My little girl, Rebecca, was out there with the family. She said, Daddy, you can hear you speaking in tongues all over the house. People start dropping their plates. Hush their filthy talk up. They start dropping their heads. It wasn't nothing we done. God came by. God came by on a Christmas Eve in my mother-in-law's house in a little bitty bedroom. God came by. Had one of the best church services I've ever been in my life. Right there in my mother-in-law's bedroom. God wasn't done yet. We all started shouting. All of a sudden, I don't know what happened. Something rolled over in Vince's back and went back into place. He shouted to his feet, healed by the power of God. Glory to God. Walked out of that bedroom. Got himself something to eat. I couldn't go out and eat. I had to stay back here and pray. I said, God, I wish I'd prayed like that the first time. Humbled me. But can I tell you now, when I go to pray for somebody, Brother Valentine, I say, God, what you've done for Vince, you can do for whoever I'm praying for. He was crying. I said, Vince, he hadn't been saved long. I said, Vince, will you at least promise me this? Will you testify that God healed you? You knew they was calling the doctor. They was going to rush you somewhere to a hospital. God come down and healed you. You're able to walk fine now. You're able to eat. Would you at least testify about it? I told Russell Cheek, I said, tell it wherever you go. I couldn't wait to get to church that night. I said, Lord, if it's your will, when Brother Collins asks us to sing or do anything, I'm going to be ready. You better believe I was ready that night when they asked me. I said, I got a testimony. It was a Christmas Eve. It wasn't a big crowd. But I'm telling you, God blessed us that day. And I've been living on that faith ever since. And let me tell you, I'm not stopping there. I'm expecting God to do more. Lift your hands and praise the Lord. Brother Collins. Glory to God,
1: brother. 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
4: Praise God. God is so good to us. I thank you for His presence. Amen. The hope we have in Him. Praise God. Amen. I'm going to try to share the word of the Lord this evening. My voice has not recovered from the weekend. And we're just going to do the best we can.
5: That's right.
4: Amen. I'm not used to, it's been a long time since I've preached that much, and my voice is not used to it. I preach Wednesday night, Thursday night, Friday night, Saturday, twice Sunday, and it's just not used to that kind of action. I pray God will just help us. Amen. You'll take your Bibles and you'll go with me to Hebrews chapter 10. Hebrews chapter 10, we'll begin reading at verse 19. I can't get away from this, just the thoughts of, like Brother Wood says, I haven't tried to get away from it, but just the fact that God wants us to draw closer to Him.
5: Yes, amen.
4: God wants us to draw closer to Him. And just, I shared quite a bit about that in Fayetteville and here, and just, God just wants us to fall in love with Him in a greater and great depths. Amen. And I believe as things get worse in this, with iniquity and things, it's going to take the strong to make it spiritually. And if we're not have a determination and our minds made up and holding on to God and drawing closer to Him, those are just hanging on by a string. It's going to break.
6: That's right.
4: They're not going to make it. Amen. And we got to be strong. We got to hold fast. And we got to draw closer to the Lord. And every day, we can't wait till the problems come, the big problems come to draw closer to God. We got to do it now. Yeah. Amen. Right. Hebrews chapter 10, verse 19. Having therefore, brethren, boldness to enter into the holiest by the blood of Jesus, by a new and living way, which He has consecrated for us through the veil, that is to say, His flesh. And having a high priest over the house of God, let us draw near with a true heart and full assurance of faith, having our hearts sprinkled from an evil conscience and our bodies washed with pure water. Let us hold fast the profession of our faith without wavering, for He is faithful that promised. Let us consider one another to provoke unto love and to good works, not forsaking the assembling of ourselves together as the manner of some is, but exhorting one another, so much the more as you see the day approaching. You say amen to God's word.
6: Amen.
4: Amen. You may be seated. You believe that day is approaching?
6: Oh, yes.
4: Praise
6: amen.
4: God.
6: Hallelujah. Thank you.
4: Glory to His name. Praise God, praise God, praise God. I am excited about serving God. Amen.
6: Yeah.
4: Praise the Lord. Let's look at the passage of Scripture that we read this evening. And verse 19. And just want to, again, to not encourage us to draw closer to God. To draw closer to God and what it will take for us to do that. A lot of times we don't really realize what we've got, church.
6: Yeah.
4: We really don't realize the blessings that we have. We have more today for us than the Old Testament saints had. And a lot of times we don't really understand and really grasp the benefits and the promises and just the privileges that God has given to us as saints today. A lot of things, times we take it for granted. But the Lord has blessed us and we don't really realize what took place on Calvary. It was more than just our sins being forgiven. There's a lot more to that, church, than just salvation. A lot of things happened on that cross for us today that gave us a lot of benefits and for us today to have, church, that we need to be thankful for and rejoice in the Lord. We have got a lot of things today to thank God for that the Old Testament saints did not have. And we need to rejoice in them. We need to realize how good God is to us and what we really have. You know, I've been at times, I've seen and with antiques and things that people may have up in their attic. They may have in a back closet somewhere. And they don't really know the value of it until they go to an appraiser and have it appraised. And they find out that it's worth thousands of dollars. And they didn't realize. They just thought it was something simple that their family passed down through to them. And they come realize it was worth thousands of dollars. I heard just on the radio this evening on the way to church that someone had bought something at a yard sale for $3. And it was a piece of ivory carved out. I'm not sure. I didn't catch that. Just got the tail end of it. But he had bought it at a yard sale for $3. Come to find out, he had it appraised and it was worth $2.2 million. And that there is something that people that sold that at the yard sale didn't realize what they had. Amen. And praise God. I imagine if they heard about it, they're probably weeping right now that they just let $2.2 million go away for $3. And we as saints don't realize what we've got, church, and what God has done for us on the cross. And let's look a little bit, a couple things that the Lord has done for us. He tells us in verse 19 that having therefore, brethren, boldness to enter into the holiest by the blood of Jesus Christ. Psalmist David puts it this way, what shall I render unto the Lord for all His benefits towards me? Well, this is a benefit that we have that the Old Testament saints did not have, church. We have the privilege to go into the Holy of Holies. He tells us, having therefore, brethren, boldness, a surety, a confidence that we can go into the presence of God. The early church did not have that honor. They had to go through the priests and the sacrifices. You know all this and how everything had to be just right, and the priest had to do everything just right, and when he went in, if he didn't, he would fall down dead. But the common people, if I could put it that way, did not have the privilege of going in to the presence of God as the priest did, and as we have today. He tells us that we have this privilege, brother, to enter into the holiest by the blood of Jesus Christ. Do you really realize and understand what that means for us to be able to go right into the presence of God? It's more than just be able to go right in and ask for forgiveness of our sins and receive salvation. We do have that privilege. We do have that benefit. We know what it is for our sins to be gone, to be cast into the sea, to never be brought back to remembrance. We know what that is. The Old Testament saints didn't even understand or was able to have that privilege that we have today. The blood of the lambs covered their sins, but our sins are gone. They're never brought back to remembrance. They're gone. Christ and His power refuses to remember them anymore. So we have that privilege, church, that we are have salvation, and they're gone. But it's more than that. It's more than just that. I can now go right directly to God. I can directly go to Him. And I can make my petitions known right to God. I don't have to go through a chain of people. I don't have to go through some priest. I don't have to go through some rabbi. I don't have to go through any of those things. I can go right into the Holy of Holies, and I can talk to our Lord and Savior, Jesus Christ. I can go right to the Creator. Amen. And talk to Him. Amen. And as I mentioned before, there's times that we don't know what to do. There's times that we don't understand. There's times we just have problems. There's times we have situations that we need an answer now. There's times that we don't have a clue what to do. And I can go right in. Wherever I'm at, I don't even have to go to the temple and ask to talk to the Lord. I can be riding down the road. I can be in a situation in my home. An emergency can come during the night. I can go right in to the Holy of Holies and talk to our Lord and Savior Jesus Christ. That's a benefit we have, church. That the early church did not, or that the Old Testament saints did not have. Can we grasp that, church? Amen. Praise God. The one that took us out of dirt, dust of the earth, and molded us and shaped us and then breathed life into us. Amen. I can go right to Him and talk to Him. Amen. Praise God. Don't have to go through people. Don't have to go through a chain of people. Amen. I can have a direct line to Him. Amen. You're going to have to excuse me a second here. I'm going to have to keep it lubricated. Amen. Praise God. You know, sometimes you go through people, a chain of people, and time it gets down three or four people, the story's done changed. And everything about it's done changed. Praise God. I ain't got to do that with God. Amen. Praise God. I can go right directly to Him. And it don't matter. There can be a million people talking talking to God at the same time. Amen. And He hears my small plea. He hears my simple cry. You imagine, across this world, I don't know how many people we have, the population of this world, but you imagine all the people in this world that are saints, that are talking to God. Somebody's going to be talking to God at the same time you are. Amen. And it don't make no difference. The line's not busy. Amen. We can still talk to Him. Praise God. Amen. Now, some of you younger folks don't know about this, but I remember, and I'm sure a lot of you do, you know, you used to pick up the telephone and you'd hear somebody else's voice on it, amen? You had that party line, amen? And you'd have to put it back down. And you'd pick it back up, and they're still talking. You had to put it back down. You had to wait for them to get off the line so you could go and talk to or make your phone call to who you needed to call. And if it was an emergency, you had to politely ask them, you know, this is an emergency, can I have the line? You'd have to do that. I don't have to do any of that with God. Amen. Praise God. I ain't got to make sure I got the right chain to put in the phone. I ain't got to make sure nobody else is talking at the same time. Amen. I can go right in to the presence of our Lord and Savior and ask Him what, and tell Him about our problem. Amen. Praise God. So that's one benefit right there that we have. That we can go into the presence of God. You can't even do that with authorities of men today. Praise God. Power of the Lord and Savior. Amen. He wants to commune with you. He wants to talk to you. Amen. He loves when His children come and ask of Him. Amen. He loves when His children are happy. Amen. Praise God. Any natural father is happy when their children are happy. And when their children are not happy, they're not happy. And I believe it's the same way with God. When His children are happy, He's happy. Amen. He don't want to see us sorrowful. He wants us to come to Him and let Him help us in time of trouble. So praise God. We have that straight access into the holies of holies. Amen. Praise the Lord. Down in verse 21, if you'll keep your Bibles, we're going to be looking at some scripture. In verse 21, He tells us that we have a high priest, and having a high priest over the house of God. Amen. We have a high priest over the house of God. Amen. I believe now, what's He talking about here? What benefit do we have in that? We have a high priest, He tells us. That high priest is Jesus Christ. And He's over the house of God. He is over the kingdom of God. He is over His church, the bride. He is over His house. Amen. And we have a high priest that is over us, that cares about us, that wants to love us, wants what's best for us, wants to do us good, amen, and not harm, amen. We also have a high priest that has been tempted in all points as we have been tempted. He knows what it's like, church, to go without. He knows what it is to be hungry. He was there and He fasted. He knows what it's like not to have a place to lay His head. He knows what it's like, church, to be hated by man. He knows what it's like to be persecuted by man. He knows what these things are like, church. And we have a high priest that knows exactly what it's like to go through the things that we go through.
6: Amen.
4: Glory to God. I believe that's one of the problems with politicians today. They don't understand what the common man has to face, amen, for his finances and things like that. They've got everything at their fingertips. They probably never had to pull up to a pump and pay the gas prices that they pay. They don't understand what it is to have to ration out their paycheck to pay the grocery bill and the light bill. And that, I believe that's why they're not in contact with the man. But we have a high priest that knows exactly what it's like. Amen. He knows exactly what you're feeling. He knows exactly. The Scripture tells us, if I'm putting out my words, He's been there before. Praise God. That's the high priest we have, church. Glory to God. So we have the benefits of going right in to the Holy of Holies. We have the benefits of having a high priest over us. That's in contact, that's in touch with us. That knows what we face, knows what we're going through. He knows what it is for Satan himself to come and tempt him. Praise God. He knows what it's like for those that one time said they love Him and the next time they're crying out, crucify Him, crucify Him. He knows exactly what that's like, church. Praise God. So we have the boldness that we can enter into the Holy of Holies. We have also the high priest. And Paul, maybe I will say he jumps around, but let's back up to verse 20 there. He explains why we can enter into the presence of God, into the holiest of the Lord. And he also explains why we have a high priest over the house of God. And he explains that in verse 20. He says, by a new and living way, which He has consecrated for us through the veil, that is to say, His flesh. Why can we go to the presence of God? Why do we have a high priest over the house of God who cares about us? Because we have a new and living way. Praise God. Now you talk about new and living way. What do you mean by that? What's He talking about? And we know that in the Old Testament they had to sacrifice the lambs. They had to go through the rituals. They had to do everything just right in that sense. We don't have to go now and pick out a lamb and slay it. We don't have to have the different sacrifices or the different things that we did. And we don't have to have those things today. Now today we have a new. And since this word new, I know our translators use the word new, but the actual meaning of it is slain. We have a slain and living way. Praise God. That's Jesus Christ. Amen. He is the one that was slain. And now He's still alive. Amen.
6: Amen.
4: This is still a living way. It's the slain. Christ died on the cross and He was slain for us. He took our sins upon Him. He took them to the cross. He died for us that we can have the boldness now to enter in, that He could be a high priest over us. It's a slain, but it's a living way. Praise God. Now it's a slain way, a new way, and a living way. This living way is more than just the sense that Jesus Christ is alive. Yes, He was slain on the third day. He rose. Amen. Early that Sabbath, first day of the week, those ladies, they went to that tomb early before the sun was coming up. And they went there. They wondered how they was going to get in to see Christ, His body, and to do the ointments and things. They wondered how they was going to roll away the stone. But when they got there, I don't know if they peeked over a hill and there was the tomb. I don't know. But when they got there, they was met by some angels. Amen. And they asked those angels, asked him, you know, why are you here for? Why are you seeking the living among the dead? He's not dead, amen. He's alive. Praise God. Our Jesus Christ is not in a grave. He's not in a tomb somewhere. His bones are not rotted away somewhere. No. He's sitting on the right hand of the Father making intercession for us. He's alive. He's alive, amen. But it goes more than that, of just being alive, a slain sacrifice that is alive. Amen. That's power right there. Praise God. That's a miracle right there in itself. Praise God. Amen. I'm going to experience that one day. Amen. That same Spirit that resurrected Christ is going to raise us. Amen. Praise God. But this way is a slain and a living way. That means it still works today. In a sense, it's still alive. This sacrifice that Christ did for us almost 2,000 years ago, it's not dead. In a sense that there's still blood at the cross of Calvary that men could go to and that their sins could be washed and made white as snow. It's still a living way, amen? It's still alive. In other words, if I could put it this way, the process is still alive. The man can still go to the cross and still be delivered and set free. Amen. A man can still go and have his sins washed away and then have access to the holies of holies and then have a high priest over them. That's a new way. Living way. Praise God. And in that, that lets us know that it's the only way. It's the only way. It's not broken. There's no need trying to fix it. And you're not going to fix it. You're not going to prove it. Amen? It's still going to take the blood of Jesus Christ. He is the only way that you can get. His way is still alive and His way still works. And it's the only way that you can go to God's. Now people want to try every other way. They want to try every other route and every other routine. But that's not going to work. Paul is telling us here that this is a slain, a new way, and a living way. And this is the process that man has to go through. It's Jesus Christ. Praise God. He's not going to make another way for man. If they will refuse Christ, they will refuse the only way. There's only one access. There's only one door, he tells us. And he is that door to the sheepfold. Amen. There is only one way in. And he tells us that every other person that tries to climb in over into the kingdom of God is a thief and a robber. They're trying to steal salvation without going through the means of Christ. And it won't work. Amen. Praise God. So this way is a new and it's a living way. And he tells us which he has consecrated for us through the veil. That is to say, his flesh. That day when they was crucifying Christ and they hung him on that cross. And his body was torn, ripped, beaten. And they came and they took the sword and pierced his side. Ripped his body open. It was the same time that they would have been in the temple making the sacrifice of that lamb, where that priest would have took that lamb and grabbed it and slit its throat, and done the things that he does in that Holy of Holies and goes in there before God. It was the same time. And everybody's standing outside, watching and waiting. See what would happen. Is the priest going to come out alive? Is he going to be okay? Has he done everything just right? That same time of that day, Christ was hanging on that cross. And they took his body and they ripped it. They pierced it. Did all kinds of things to it. And I believe the blood ran out. The water and the blood ran out of the side and ran down that cross that man could have eternal life through Jesus Christ. And his body was ripped. His body was ripped, church. And at that same time, in that temple, that veil was rent in two. I believe, church, it literally ripped in two.
7: Amen.
4: I believe whoever was in there at that time saw that veil.
7: Right.
4: Ripped in two. Man didn't do it. Josephus says it would take four yoke of oxen pulling against each other to tear it apart. Man didn't go in there and tear it apart. Man would have died. They would drop dead.
7: That's right.
4: Because they would have been in the presence of God.
7: Right.
4: But now, because of the sacrifice that was placed on the cross for us, that veil was rent in two. And they, whoever was the first person, I don't know. But I bet they had a shock of their life when they was able to go right in there to a place that they had never been before.
7: Right.
4: Praise God. I imagine a little fear gripped them when they saw that thing ripped open. They thought, am I going to fall down dead? What's going to happen? No. Praise God. where they was able to enter right in. Paul tells us this in Hebrews. That was his flesh. The veil, through the veil. And he tells us that is to say his flesh. Just as that veil was torn, Christ's flesh was torn. That we can have this privilege. That we can have this honor, church. And it's sad that men will take this privilege and this honor and they will reject it. They don't want it. They'll push it aside. They don't want anything to do with it. They'll try to push Christ out of everything. And man will reject it. How terrible that is. But what Paul goes on to tell us, let me move on in verse 22. I believe what Paul is now telling us, you have this privilege. You can go right into the holies. You can go right in and you can talk to our Creator. Amen. You have that privilege.
8: Yeah.
4: You have a high priest that is there. He's over you. And I think what Paul is wanting to tell us here is don't reject that. Don't push that aside. But since you've got this privilege, do your part now. Draw close to Him. Do your part now and draw close to Him. He says, let us. Now, after Paul explains verse 19, 20, 21, I believe now what he's saying, now let us do our part. Christ did His part on the cross. The veil was rent. He's done everything He can for us. What more can a man do than lay down his life? He gave His all. And I believe Paul's telling us that Christ died. He did everything He can for us. Now let's do our part and let's draw near to Him.
8: Amen.
4: And the question would be, why wouldn't you want to? Why would you want to sit in the church Sunday after Sunday, service after service, and not draw closer to God? Why would you want to sit there and be spiritually dead when you could have life and you could have joy and you could have peace? It's a mystery to me why you would want to do that. And Paul's saying, Christ has done everything. Let us draw near now to Him.
8: Yes.
4: And that's my point this evening. Again, let's draw closer to God. Let's draw closer to God. Let's love Him more. Let's cherish Him more. Let's have better communication with Him. Let's do everything we can on our part. Let's be strong in the Lord. Let us draw near to Him. Then He tells us how we've got to do this. It's more than just going before God with arrogance and making your petition known. Well, I appreciate what you've done for me, God. That's kind of the attitude people have. Let's pull God off the shelf when we need Him. And when we don't need Him, everything's going good, we'll put Him back. And then when everything goes bad, we'll pull Him back out, make a puppet out of Him. No. Paul says that's not going to work. You're going to draw near to God and you're going to do it with some. There's going to be some things that you're going to have to do on your part. Verse 1, he tells us, let us draw near with a true heart. A true heart. This word talks about here, true hearts. Do it with sincerity. A true heart means that, you know, you're not just doing it with your body. People do that. They go to church. Their heart's not in it. They pay their tithes. Their heart's not in it. They give in missions, their heart's not in it. They'll talk about the good things of God, and their heart's not in it. Their heart's not in it. And he's telling us what we must do is we must draw, if we are going to draw near to God. It's not just with the body. You cannot just read so much and draw closer to God. You cannot make so many sacrifices and say, this is going to draw me nearer to God. You cannot give so much and material things and say, this is going to draw me nearer to God. No, He's telling us it's got to be more than just with the body. It's got to be the desire of the heart. You've got to want to draw closer to God, and that's got to be the desire of the heart.
6: Hallelujah.
4: And as I mentioned, I believe it was Wednesday night, if the desire is not there, ask God to give it to you and to help you with it. There's no reason to stay in the same condition spiritually week after week.
6: Right.
4: Something's wrong. You've got to draw closer to God and do it with a sincere heart.
6: Right.
4: You say, well, I don't know what, you don't know what I'm going through. You don't know what I'm facing. Then I would take you right back to that verse I read and say, we've got a high priest who's been there.
6: Hallelujah.
4: And he knows exactly what you're going through.
6: Amen.
4: Just come before God with sincerity. Come for him with a true heart.
6: Amen.
4: Say, God, it's become a routine to me. I want it to be a fire burning in my heart. And just ask God to help you with it. Be sincere. Whatever you're struggling with, be honest with God. Draw closer to Him. You know, no relationship was ever going to work if there's secrets in that relationship.

them. If they cut themselves, they fall down, hurt themselves, whatever. You pull them up close to you. Back years ago when Noah broke his arm, I took him, I just held him. For about an hour. I didn't know, I wasn't sure if it was broke. I just wanted to talk to God about it. I just held him in my arms. He fell asleep. Because I believe that's just a parent who really loves his children. You're just going to pull them close to you when they're in pain or when they're hurting. And I believe God wants to do that to us. I believe His arms are open. He's just wanting us to come. When the pain's there, draw close to Him. When the suffering and persecution's there, draw close to Him. And do it with a sincere heart. Amen? And then He tells us, with a sincere heart or a true heart, do in a full assurance of faith. In other words, have an entire confidence. This assurance means to have an entire confidence in God. In God. We doubt God so much today, church. We doubt God. That's why a lot of times we won't take our problems to Him, because we doubt Him. We don't really believe He's going to hear our prayer or that He really cares about us. It doesn't matter if it's the smallest thing or the biggest thing. He knows when a hair falls off your head. He knows when you're hungry or when you're being persecuted. Put your confidence in Him. Have a full assurance in God. Believe. Amen. That's that part of that veil being rent in two, that we can go right to Him. And He can pull us up close to Him. And I know everything's going to be all right. Because I'm drawn close to my Father. And I got full assurance. It may not be fixed today. The pain may not go away tomorrow. But I am confident in my Father. He's going to see me through it. He's going to see me through it. He's going to help me. Full assurance of faith. Whatever it may be. A burden for your lost loved one. Whatever you're going through, church. Take it to God. Take it to God. We don't have to fear. We don't have to doubt. That is not of God. That's of the devil. And when that fear is coming in, you've got to get a hold of God and ask God to help you. And draw close to Him. When Satan starts telling you and bringing doubt in that mind, go to the Holy of Holies. Make your petition known and say, God, doubt's coming in. I need You to help me. How many times we get up off that altar and it's still cloudy and it's still raining, but the sun's shining inside of us. And we know it's going to be okay. Amen. We know it's going to be okay. Let's draw close to God with sincerity. Let's do it with a complete confidence that God is going to help us. He's going to take us through. Churches, I think things are going to get rough. Jesus tarries. And I believe that's, I was just praying this evening. I hope I'm not a broken record about drawing closer to God to you. I don't say this braggingly, but I think God spoke to me and just told me we've got to get prepared. We've got to get prepared. And the weak is not going to make it. The weak is not going to make it. They can't even make it now. What are they going to do when the horsemen come? Amen. Praise God. And I don't say that with any kind of fear to you. I say that, let's prepare for it. Every time we see a storm coming, we prepare.
We turn the radio on, the TV, we listen to that weatherman, and we

0: figure out exactly what's going to happen so we can prepare for it. If you can't see the storm coming, you're blind spiritually. If you can't see this country going downhill, you're living in a cave or something. Praise God. So homosexuality and all this stuff that's going on, God can't turn His head on it. Man's cursing God day after day. He's got to judge. Judgment's got to come. God can't turn His head on it. And the storm is coming. In Florida, we have thunderstorms in the afternoon. I was living there all the time. I don't know if it's just because of the humidity or what. But I kid you not, sometimes you can just about set your clock by 2, 3 o'clock. You can see some of the darkest clouds coming. Sun's shining where you're at.
1: Yeah.
0: But I mean some of the darkest clouds, and you can hear the thunder in the distance. You know it's fixing to rain.
1: Yeah.
0: You know it's something's fixing to happen.
1: Oh, yeah.
0: And as it gets closer, you'll feel the wind. And then it'll start getting dark. And then it'll just like you just turn a bucket upside down. And you'll get an inch of rain and just a little bit. And then it'll be gone. Sun will come back out. And it'll be hot and humid again. And I believe that's what's going to happen, church.
1: Oh, yeah.
0: The storm is in the horizon. God wants to prepare us for it. Every time judgment comes to children of Israel, He sent a prophet, He sent a man of God to warn them, to tell them, to help prepare them for them to turn back to Him. And He said, well, we're doing good. I don't doubt that. But God can give us more.
1: Amen.
0: Amen. And He wants to prepare us. Turn to Him with a true heart. Complete assurance. It don't matter how dark it gets in the distance. God will take care of His children. God will provide shelter for His children. Amen. Praise God. Praise God. And that ought to bring peace to you. Amen. It brings peace to me. I don't know if it's... I'm not preaching it right to you, but my, that just brings, thank God. I see it, you see it. Homosexuality's become something cool now. You know, they think it's cool. And it's ungodly. And God judge over it. And I just see ungodliness and things going on. And you work in people's homes and stuff, doing work for them and stuff, and you just see so much ungodliness. You see so much that they're letting their children do. And you just want to try to warn them. You're going to reap this. You're going to regret this later if you don't do something about it now. And if we don't do something about it now, we're going to regret it later.
1: Amen.
0: Let's draw close to God. Have our hearts sprinkled from an evil conscience. Our bodies washed with pure water. Our hearts sprinkled from an evil conscience. If Jesus Christ has come and He has saved you, if you have genuinely from your heart asked Christ to forgive you of your sins, and you have truly repented from them and have turned from them and are trying to live according to God's words, you've got to accept that. That God has done that.
1: Yes.
0: You got to believe it. But a lot of times, you know, we start dwelling, that conscience starts dwelling on those things that we've done. You've got to get that evil conscience out of your mind, out of your life.
1: Right.
0: If Christ has forgiven you, He has forgiven you. He tells us, He says, let us draw near with a true heart, full assurance, having our hearts sprinkled from an evil conscience. In other words, get rid of that. Purify. God has cleansed you. He has washed you. Believe it. But how many times we sit there and we debate about it? We wonder about it. Well, I didn't see no lightning in the sky or nothing when it happened. If you genuinely, ask, he said he will. Amen. It's that simple. He didn't say he was going to write stars and put stars in the sky or make things different like that. He said, if you ask, I will forgive.
1: Amen.
0: Believe it. If you repented over it, go on. Amen. I know it's hard. You got to do this. This is what Paul says. Let us do these things. And our bodies washed with pure water. Dealing with wash, deals with water, always deals with the spirits. In the Old Testament, that priest, he had to, he had to scrub himself down. Had to make everything right. When God visited the children of Israel, you know, God said, you clean yourselves up. I'm fixing to come and visit you. Get clean. And that priest, you know, you've seen doctors before they do surgery. I mean, they are there and they're just going and going and going at it. I mean, and they'll sit there with the water and the iodine or whatever, and they're scrubbing away. They don't want no speck, no spot of germ or anything on their hands. They're going to do everything they can to make it clean. Then they put gloves over it. Amen?
1: Yeah.
0: Praise God. So he tells us here that we are to be washed. Our bodies are to be washed with a pure water, the Spirit of God. I believe it can go along with sanctification. And our bodies, that we ask God to forgive us of our sins. And we need to be delivered from the body of sin. That body that has the addictions and different things, it has to be set free. It has to be delivered from those things. You can't draw near to God if you still got things in that body that's hindering you. And it don't have to be drugs and alcohol. It could just be a problems with your tongue or problems with this. Things you can do. Carnal things that you need to be delivered from. You've got to be set free from those things. Your bodies have got to be washed. You're not going to go into the presence of God with sin. It don't matter if that veil's been rent in two and you have there's nothing blocking you in that sense as a veil. Or something, a material stopping you. But I'm telling you, when you go into the holies of holies, and you go before our Lord and Savior Jesus Christ, and you've got sin in your body, that's as far as you're going until you're cleansed of it. Until you make it right. And then you can go and you can draw closer to Him. Then you can go and make your petition known. But when you get down and you pray, and you're praying about something, this is why a lot of people don't even pray, because they know there's something in their way.
1: Come on. Come on,
0: bro. Amen?
1: Yeah.
0: And they don't want to deal with it.
1: Mm-hmm.
0: So they just try to avoid God until they're in trouble.
1: Right.
0: And then, sometimes it's too late. But when you get to that place and you're going into the presence of God, He's going to tell you, you need to go back and wash up a little more.
1: Go ahead.
0: If I can put it that way. Just as that priest had to scrub himself down.
1: Yeah.
0: He knew better than go in there with some dirt on his hands in the presence of God. And how many times men think they can just go right into the presence of God with sin on their hands? Filth of this world. And they can just go right into the presence of God and make their petition. I'm not talking about repentance. I'm talking about they can just go in there and ask God to help them with something. Or God do this and stuff. And Paul's saying, no. If you're going to draw closer to God, you're going to wash yourself. You're going to let the Spirit cleanse you of your sins. And those things that are not acceptable to God. And He's going to deal with you. Now He's a merciful God. No doubt about it. He's been so merciful to all of us.
1: Amen.
0: Patience.
1: Yeah.
0: Amen. But He's going to deal with you. And you can get up from there and go about your merry way. You're going to come back, and it's still there. He's still going to deal with you about it. Amen. And you can do this, I don't know how many times. God's merciful. That's up to Him. But you can keep on keeping going doing that. I'm telling you, you're just going to keep hitting that brick wall until you get yourself cleansed from this sin. You're not going to draw closer to God with sin in your heart. It's just that simple. You're going to have to cleanse yourself. You're going to have to get it out of your life. Praise God. Why do you want to hold on to it? It's a struggle. It's a warfare that's in your body all the time. In your mind. Why do you want to hold on to it? Get it off of your life. Get it out. Let Him cleanse you. Let the Spirit wash you. And get it out of your life. That you can draw closer to God. You can't draw close to your spouse when there's been that fuss. When you're angry at each other or something. You've got to make it right. Then you can hug. Amen. And I believe God's there.
1: Come on, brother. You're right.
0: He's not going to come for you. You've got sin in your life and you know it. He's going to tell you, get rid of it. Amen. I'm kind of dwelling here a little bit, but praise God. I don't want nothing hindering me, church. There's a storm coming. And I don't want nothing hindering me. Praise God. Amen. Glory to His name. Verse 23. Let us hold fast the profession of our faith without wavering. Let us hold fast the profession, or let us grab a hold. This word profession of our faith means, talks about, acknowledge what we have, the knowledge we have received. Let us hold fast to that. When you talk about holding fast to something, that just is not grabbing something with one hand and just taking it. That is mean you are hanging off a cliff and you're holding on to that rope with everything that's within you. You're not going to let that knowledge of God that you have slip out from under you. You're not going to let Satan pull it out of your hand, out of your heart. You're grabbing a hold of it and you're hanging on for dear life. So He tells us what we've got to do. Hold fast to what you know. Hold fast to what you have. Don't let it slip away. How many times people let the salvation slip away over a little pot of soup? Amen? Over a simple little pleasure of this world. We let the joy of the Lord, we let the comfort of God, we let Him slip out of our hands. And He's telling us, don't do this. Hold on to what you have. Notice in Hebrews chapter 3, verse 6. He says, but Christ, as the Son over His own house, whose house we are, that's us. Amen? If, that two little letter word, if, He'll be as He tells us, He'll be the Son over His own house, He will be that to us if we hold fast the confidence and the rejoicing of the hope firm unto the end. That word again, confidence, deals with assurance. And He talks about holding fast. I wish I could describe it somehow in a way, but it's just grabbing hold of it with dear life. You know if you let go of it, you'll die. You're taking a hold of it with all your strength. Praise God. Have you ever worked and stuff and you just, the cramps come in the arm or whatever, you're holding something up. And you're just in pain. You're in pain. I was helping Daniel working on cars this afternoon. And I was holding something up. And I could only do it for so long. The pain was coming. Let me try a different way. Let me get up on top of the engine and reach down and try to hold up. And the pain was there. I mean, it was pain in my arm. Cramped up. I said, Dale, you've got to hurry up. I can't do it my son. And he's trying. Don't take me wrong. He's trying. It was tight. You know, it was just a hard situation. He's trying to get his hand up. I got to stop. Can't hold on no longer. I had to get it. Something circulating again, or something going again there. Try again. Pain would come. We finally got it. But I couldn't just let go just as soon as that little bit of pain in there. I had to hold on to it until I couldn't take it no more. And then I'd say, we got to stop. Yeah. And I'm glad you're going to have some pain in life. You better hold on. But the good thing is that God is not going to put more on you than you can handle. Amen. The pain may be there. But you're going to have to tell God, say, God, I got to let go. I can't. It's too painful. No, be assured that He will not put more upon you than you can withstand. You can handle it. Don't let go. So hold fast the confidence and the rejoicing of the hope. This word hope, expectation. Praise God. I think we had a little bit of that this evening when we were singing and stuff. We was rejoicing in hope. We was rejoicing. Our Lord is soon to come back to this earth. We was rejoicing in this. Amen. Right. Praise God. Hold on to that till the end.
1: Yeah.
0: Don't let go.
1: Right.
0: Hold on to that hope to the end.
1: Yeah.
0: Some pain, it may be some pain. But rejoice in hope. Praise God. My Lord is soon to come back. Amen. Praise God. Glory to God. I need to hurry up here. Amen. Let me get back to Hebrews 10. I'm about to finish. Hold fast the profession of your faith without wavering. Wavering. Unstable. Could fall over at any time. Tossed to and fro by every wind of doctrine. Just not strong in the Lord. Don't be like that. Don't be like that. He says, hold on, hold fast. And he says, not to have any, don't doubt, in other words. Hold on your profession of your faith without wavering. Don't doubt God. You see the storm coming. God will take care of you. Just prepare for it and He'll see you through it.
1: Amen.
0: And the sun will come back out again. Amen. And one day that sun's going to shine forever and ever and ever. And you'll never have to see a storm coming. Amen. Praise God. But hold on to the end. Nothing waver. Why don't we have to... Why can we be strong? Why can we be assured? Why can we be steadfast? Because He is faithful that promised.
1: Hallelujah.
0: I preached on Sunday, one of the services in Fayetteville. I said, don't throw away your confidence that you have in the Lord. Scripture tells us that. All those times that God saw you through before, don't throw them away. Look at them. God brought you through that storm. He brought you through that storm. He brought you through that storm. And what happens? We face another storm and we fall all apart because we've thrown our confidence away in the Lord. He brought you through all those other storms. What's different about this one? It's nothing different to God. For He is faithful that promised. Amen. Let us consider one another. This is still drawing closer to God. Let us consider one another to provoke unto love and to good works. Consider one another. It means to observe fully. It's hard to pray for your brother or sister or whoever if you don't even hardly know they exist. Amen? You got to observe. Not to take it to other people with it, but that you see so-and-so is struggling. You can see it. You can tell. Every one of you can tell when somebody else is struggling spiritually. You can just see it. You know it. One thing about humans, we don't hide our feelings very good. Amen? Praise God. So we need to observe fully one another. When we see things that they are going through, things they are facing, you might have been there before. You might have been in this situation. And you can help them. You can encourage them. You can provoke them unto love and to good works. You can be an example to them. That's why a lot of times we go through things so we can help somebody else when they face that problem. Amen? I didn't know what it was like to lose my parents until it happened, church. Or to have to take care of my mother. Now when I see someone that does that, I have a better understanding of the sacrifice they have to make. Amen? But I had to go through that to see it. We got to observe people and the things they face and the things they go through. That we can pray for them. That God can help them. But if we're so caught up with self, you're not going to do that. If you're so caught up with self, you're going to have eyes on self, and it's going to be, woe is me all the time, and you're not going to observe one another. And you're not even going to be able to pray for one another. Amen? You've got to know your family. Amen? You've got to know them. And what they're going through and what they're facing. That you can take it to the Lord in prayer. Ask God to help you.
1: Yes.
0: See, God, you don't have to know exactly every detail about their problem. God does.
1: Yes, He does.
0: And you can ask God to help you.
1: Amen.
0: Help them.
1: Right.
0: And God, if you got a word for me to give to them, open the door and lay it on my heart.
1: Yeah.
0: That's all. You don't have to know details. You don't have to know every situation and every problem. But God can lay somebody on your heart to pray for them. You don't even know if there's anything wrong exactly or exactly what's wrong. God just put a burden on your heart. Amen? Do you have somebody on your heart? Are you burdened for somebody? Need to be. We need to be. He says, consider one another. To provoke unto love and to good works. That you can pray. Ask God to help you on what to pray for.
1: Yeah.
0: Amen.
1: Right.
0: Got the Spirit of God. He directs us in prayer.
1: Yes, He does.
0: When we don't know what to pray, He'll pray for us. He'll help us.
1: Yes.
0: He can speak a lot of times. Praise God. I know I'm rambling on. But a lot of times we just go to prayer. And it's always asking God. Telling God what we need. Stop for a little bit. Let God talk to you. You've been in conversations with people, and boom, boom, boom, boom, boom, boom, boom, and they never stop. I had a, I don't know if you call it great aunt or second aunt or whatever. My uncle, she talks. You call her on the phone and it's just talk, talk, talk, talk, talk, talk. He had to go to the bathroom. He set the phone down, went to the bathroom, come back, and she was still talking. It's nonstop. Never missed him. And we do that with God. Amen?
1: Come on,
0: bro. We do that with God. Stop a little bit. Meditate on Him a little bit. And let Him talk to you. He'll do it. He wants to talk to you so bad. He wants to talk to your heart so bad. Amen. I remember when Brother Woods went to Africa. And he never been there. I know Brother Powers sent pictures and different things. You know, you just don't ever know exactly what you're going to get into. Amen. You just don't know exactly what you're going to face. I don't want to say this braggingly, but I was praying. I was here at the church praying the day he left. I said, God, keep him and watch over him. Make it a fruitful trip. And I believe the Lord stopped me in my prayers right here where Daniel's sitting. And I don't say this bragging. I just want to tell you to encourage you. God stopped me and said, you need to stop praying for him and pray for his family that's left here. And that spoke to my heart. Because I know there's a wife and four daughters. But their dad is, I don't know how many thousand of miles away. Yeah. And they just can't get on a cell phone. They don't know what he's doing. I mean, while he's laboring, they're in bed, time change and stuff. And God spoke to me, what about them? They're making the sacrifice too.
2: Yes.
0: Amen. They're the ones that's gone. Their dad's gone. And his time will probably go by quick because he's going to be nonstop. Back and forth, preaching and going and traveling and everything and seeing new sights. And the ones left here stuck at home, they're the ones that got to hold down the fort and they're missing part of their body. God will speak to you, is what I'm trying to tell you. Stop a little bit. Let God speak to you. Amen. I say that with all humility. God wants to talk to us. Ask Him, Lord, how do I need to pray about this? What would I say? Praise God. I'm still talking about drawing closer to God. Amen.
2: Amen.
0: I'm going to close with verse 25. Forsake ye not the assembling of ourselves together, as the manner of some is, but exhorting one another, and so much the more as you see the day approaching.
2: Yes.
0: Can all of you say that you see the day approaching? Again, if you don't, you've got to get your head out of the sand.
2: That's right.
0: The day is approaching.
2: Yes.
0: He tells us, don't forsake the assembling of ourselves together.
2: Amen.
0: As the manner of some is. So that tells me, obviously, when Paul was writing this letter to this people, that people were laying out. Obviously, some were laying out. Because he said, don't forsake the assembling of ourselves together as the manner of some is. So I believe he was encouraging them. You need to get together. You need to get together with the assembly of the body of the believers. You've got to be together with each other.
2: Yeah.
0: You've got to have the strength of each other. The day is approaching. The time is coming that you'll need each other. It's not a time to lay out a church. Now I want to be very plain. It's not a time to miss the assembling of ourselves together. The day is approaching.
2: Amen.
0: I believe this is a complete warning sign to us. The day is approaching. You need to be in the house of God with the other saints.
2: Amen.
0: A lot of times, I understand, circumstances stop us a lot of times. I understand that. There is times circumstances stop us. And a lot of times it depends on how mature you, spiritually mature you are, how big or how small the circumstances is that stops you. If that makes sense. I understand circumstances at times will stop you. But if desire is stopping you, then you got to get a hold of God. If desire is stopping you from gathering together, you better get a hold of God because you're not going to stand when that day approaches. You're not going to make it. And He tells us not forsaking the assembling ourselves together as a matter of some is, but exhorting one another. It's more than just gathering together. It's exhorting one another. To me, that's why a lot of times we testify. We're exhorting each other. God blessed me today. God was with me. I had this problem. He saw me through it. And I'm telling you, if God will see so-and-so through it, He'll see me through it. And I'm being exhorted. I'm being strengthened. We gather together. We exhort one another with God's words. Amen. We declare. We encourage each other. We strengthen each other. God's Word is taught to us and we can be stronger. We have fellowship together. We strengthen each other. Because the day is approaching, church. The day is approaching. If desire is hindering you, do something about it.
2: Yeah.
0: Amen. And God knows that. Circumstances may come, but if desire is lacking, you're not going to come. You say, well, I don't like this, and I don't like that. I don't like what they've done. You can come up with all kinds of Satan. He'll never run out of excuses for you. He'll never run out of excuses for you. He can keep on feeding them to you. You say, well, there's this problem. Well, then why don't you come to the church and help take care of that problem? Why don't you come and pray? Why don't you come and pray? You don't like your pastors and the way they're preaching? Then why don't you come and pray for them? Amen?
2: Yes.
0: Praise God. I'll take the prayer of saints any day. Amen?
2: Go ahead. Amen?
0: Praise God. I want to be a better preacher. Amen? Pray for us. You don't like the way me and Brother Al teach us? Then pray for us.
2: Right, go ahead.
0: Staying at home ain't going to accomplish it.
2: Right.
0: What you done there? You've killed yourselves, what you done.
2: Yeah.
0: Amen? Let us draw near, church. Let us draw near. We have such great privileges in God.
2: Great privilege.
0: Amen.
2: Amen.
0: What shall I render unto the Lord for all His benefits towards me? I'm going to draw closer to Him.
2: Yes.
0: I've got benefits from my Lord. I'm going to take them. And I'm going to draw closer to Him. I'm going to use them. Amen. I'm not going to reject what my Lord and Savior has given to me. I'm going to use them. Amen.
2: Yes.
0: Praise God. Let's stand this evening. Amen. Glory to God. I thank You for Your patience. I know we work and we're laboring. I know you're tired. I understand that. I'm there with you. If I can just say one thing, church, the storm is on the horizon. Let's draw closer to Him. Let's draw closer to Him. Amen. Father, I thank You, Lord, for Your goodness to us, O God. I thank You, Lord Jesus, for Your blessings, God, and the benefits, Lord. God, that You have given to us, Lord. God, let's take these benefits, Lord, and let us draw closer to You, God. Let us draw nigh to You, Lord Jesus, and let us do it in an appropriate way, oh God. God, let's let nothing stand in the way, Lord Jesus, from drawing closer to You, Lord, but let's be cleansed, let's be sanctified, let's be washed by the Spirit of God, and let us draw closer to You, Lord, that we can be prepared for the storm, that we can be prepared for what the future holds, oh God, and that we can be strong, Lord Jesus. And we can be strong in You, Lord. Help us, God. God, I pray, Lord. I pray, God, that we not let things stand in our way from gathering together as saints, as a body of believers, Lord. But, oh God, I pray, Lord, but we would pray. We would provoke one another to love, oh God, and not anger, Lord. God, that we would be used, oh God. God, that You would speak to us, Lord, on how to pray for each other. God, on what the Word to say, Lord. God, that You would direct us in all things, Lord. I pray, God, help us, Lord Jesus, I pray. God, I want more of You. I want more of You, Lord. And I pray, God, You'll give it to us, Lord. You will not hold any good thing from us, Lord. And I pray, God, help us to receive it, Lord. And faith, oh God. Nothing wavering, Lord. And standing true to Your promises. God, I thank You, Jesus. God, I thank You, Lord, for helping us, Lord. God, helping us, Lord Jesus. Oh, God. I pray, Lord, You be with us. God, be with us Sunday, Lord. Rest this week, God. God, help us come to church, Lord, with a desire in our hearts to be together with each other and to be in Your presence, Lord. God, if we don't have that desire, help us to pray. Help us to pray, Lord, and get a hold of it, oh God. Oh, Jesus. Oh, God. Thank You, God. Thank You, Lord. Praise Your name, Lord. Praise God. God, I'm so excited and so looking forward to what You're going to do for us, Lord. God, just help us to do our part, Lord. Help us to do our part, Lord. Thank You, Jesus. Praise God. Praise God. Oh, God. Oh, thank you, Jesus. Thank you, Jesus. Strengthen those that are sick in body, Lord. God, they're still in the men, Lord. Give them strength. God, I pray, Lord, you'd give Brother Woods a fruitful week, Lord. God, I pray, Lord, give them fruit there, Lord, as they minister and they labor, God. And I pray, Lord Jesus, let the power of God fall in their presence, Lord. I pray, God, that the powers of darkness would be rebuked, Lord. Oh, God. I pray, God, that you would save somebody, Lord. God, save somebody in that cartel, Lord, and all that wickedness of gangs and stuff. I pray, God, that one of those men be saved, oh God. God, that he could go back and testify, Lord, what God has done for him, oh God, and deliver them. Lord Jesus, God, help us, Lord, to believe and have great faith, Lord. God, not just expect the crumbs, Lord, but expect great things, Lord Jesus. Thank you, God. Praise God, praise God. Glory to God. Amen. Praise God. Amen, amen.
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5: From the book of Revelation this evening, the first lesson was Sunday morning, and we'll do this one, and then perhaps this Sunday morning we'll do number three. We'll just see how the Lord leads on that. Anyone need a handout? Slip your hand up. Okay, there's a couple, three. Let me see. Brother John will be happy to get to you there. He's coming up with a handful of them. We're going to be looking at Revelation chapter 1, verses 9 through 20 this evening. I've got to get out of the habit of saying it's morning. I worked last night and I slept today, so it's morning to me. But I'm going to be looking at this. I've shared with you, I think, before about the background behind this series of lessons. I did several years ago when I was pastoring in Virginia, and I felt really impressed with the Lord to put together a study on the book of Revelation dealing with the coming of the Lord, with the end times. And one of the things that I encourage folks to do, and I just found out this a couple of weeks ago when I was back down there, that several of them did it. But they kept every lesson, and they put it in a binder. And I encouraged them, put it in a place where if the rapture takes place and you're gone and you've got family members left behind or friends are left behind, and they just might happen to go through your belongings and they'll find that and maybe help them to know what is to come. We don't want anybody left behind, do we? We want to be sure that we want to do our best to be sure that everyone that we know, everyone we come in contact with, strangers and friends and family alike, that folks are ready for heaven. That is the most important thing. Jesus said, "What does it profit a man should he gain the whole world and lose his own soul? Or what would a man give in exchange for his soul?" The soul of a man is the most important possession that he can have, because it's that soul of man that is going to be living forever, either in hell or even in heaven. And we want to encourage folks. We want to help folks to make it to heaven, don't we? Praise God. If you got your Bibles, we'll go ahead and read these verses, and then we'll get on into to tonight's lesson. But just ask the Lord to help us today. "I, John, who also am your brother and companion in tribulation, and in the kingdom and patience of Jesus Christ was on the Isle of Patmos, Isle which is called Patmos, for the word of God and for the testimony of Jesus Christ. I was in the Spirit on the Lord's day and heard behind me a great voice as of a trumpet, saying, I am Alpha and Omega, the first and the last, and which what thou seest write in a book, and send it to the seven churches which are in Asia, unto Ephesus, and unto Smyrna, unto Pergamos, and unto Thyatira, unto Sardis, unto Philadelphia, and unto Laodicea. And I turned to see the voice which spake with me, and being turned, I saw seven golden candlesticks. And in the midst of the seven candlesticks, one was like to the Son of Man, clothed with a garment down to the foot, and girt about with the paps with a golden girdle. His head and his hairs were white like wool, as white as snow, and his eyes were as a flame of fire, and his feet likened to fine brass, as if they burned in a furnace, and his voice was the sound of many waters. And he had in his right hand seven stars, and out of his mouth went a two-edged sword, and his countenance was as the sun shineth in his strength. And when I saw him, I fell at his feet as dead. And he laid his right hand upon me, saying unto me, Fear not, I am the first and the last. I am he that liveth and was dead, and behold, I am alive forevermore. Amen. And have the keys of hell and of death. Write the things which thou hast seen, and the things which are, and the things which thou shall be hereafter. The mystery of the seven stars, which thou sawest in my right hand, and in the seven golden candlesticks. The seven stars are the angels of the seven churches, and the seven candlesticks which thou sawest are the seven churches. Would you just pray and ask the Lord to give us understanding tonight? Father, we love you today. We thank you so much for your greatness, for the goodness of God. Thank you for your word. Thank you, Lord, for the revelation that we have. Thank you, Father, that you want us, you've provided for us, that we could enter into your presence and live in your kingdom forever. We give you the praise and the honor for it in Jesus' name. Amen. Amen. All right. Praise God. You can be seated in the presence of the Lord. We're going to be talking about this lesson. I'm calling it John the Revelator in the Glorious Presence of Christ. We're just singing that little chorus a little bit ago. In the presence of Jehovah, in His presence, there is peace. In His presence, there is joy. In His presence, there's gladness. But we look at the things, and as I mentioned Sunday morning, what would happen to us? I think we'd probably do more than John, where it said John fell as a dead man. If I saw something like that, a vision like that, or a presence like that, I don't know if my earthly temple could handle it. I'm not sure if my body, no wonder that we're going to have to be changed and have a glorious body in order to just live in the presence of the Lord. Praise God. It's an awesome thing. But just imagine what we'll look at these first couple of verses. I've broken it down into several categories here. But first, John heard from heaven. I like that. I like what he said, that one verse. And John was in the Spirit. Verse 10, I was in the Spirit on the Lord's day. There are things that happens to you and I when we get in the Spirit. Amen. When we get in the Spirit, we come, you know, we think, well, we just get in the Spirit when we come to church. But, you know, we need to be in the Spirit 24/7. We need to be able to walk in the Spirit, to talk in the Spirit, to move in the Spirit, and just be alive in the Spirit. Jesus wants us alive. And this is, I mean, it was the Lord's day. So what's he saying? Well, on the Lord's day, John, I think he went to church. He might have been just by himself, but he went to church. And he had that experience with the Lord. You know, we need to experience God. I find a lot of times some of my greatest experience can be just when it's me and the Lord. And no one else around. A lot of times I've driven a lot of places, a lot of miles. And many times, like especially driving at night, late at night, going down a highway, and it's quiet. And, you know, you think. Sometimes it's scary when I think. I start thinking, and wow, then I start telling folks, well, I had a thought, and that gets scary. So I'm not going to tell you about the thoughts that I had too much right now, but it's a great thing just to enter in and enjoy the Lord. Praise God. Well, John heard from heaven, and that's what you and I need to do. At the time of his experience and his writing, John was the oldest living apostle. At the time of this, when we're writing the Revelation here, and although he no doubt would have been revered by other saints, we see his humility in his salutation. He's starting off and he's talking about there, you know, I'm your brother, I'm your companion in tribulation. And he's talking, that's showing humbleness. You know, great folks in the eyes of God are humble folks. I've used this in teaching young preachers. You know, there's no place in the ministry for arrogance. There really isn't. There's no place in the work of God for arrogance or for proudness, but humility. Now, you know, John was saying here, being, I guess, you know, he was up in years at the time, but if he were in our church, we would want to give him honor as an aged man with what he'd experienced, what he'd gone through, the suffering that he had had and all those. Let me tell you something. Young folks, we got a few young folks in here tonight, but and I'm not saying this because I'm an old folk, but you know, show reverence to elders. That's important. It is really important to be reverent to older folks, because you know what? They've got years on you. They've got experience on you. They've got wisdom on you. You know, and I believe it's important to be able to look. I remember as a young Christian, you know, I would find someone that I would want to be like when I'm older. There was a friend of mine who just passed away this week. In fact, I'll be leaving to preach her funeral in Virginia. Be going down there Friday. The funeral's Saturday. But one of her sayings was, "Be nice to me. Be nice to me," and she went ahead to say this, "because you're going to miss me when I'm dead and gone." So, be nice to me. You're going to miss me when I'm dead and gone, Miguel. Hallelujah. I like that. But in looking at humility, that's really an important thing. If you want to be great in the kingdom of the Lord, then what do you got to do? You got to be the servant of all. We got folks today that they want to be leaders, but they don't know how to be a servant. They want to be on the pedestal, but they don't know how to serve. It is important to learn how to serve. Praise God. Okay, John goes ahead and he says he is your brother and companion in tribulation. Now, I want to talk just a little bit about the tribulation he's talking about here. The tribulation that he speaks of here is not the end time great tribulation, but it's the persecution that the early church experienced. And what John is saying, I've been there, I'm here with you. When we go through things, and listen, as the church of the living God, when one member is going through something, we all share that. Because sooner or later, we're going to go through things too. And we really need each other. And I don't think that's really what John was pointing out. But I think John wanted to just let them know that that he is with them. That he understands the persecution. He understands their tribulation. As I mentioned Sunday morning, a lot of us in the Church of America, we think persecution is they said this about me or they said that about me. That's not persecution. We think persecution is he didn't shake my hand. Now that's just that's craziness. That's not persecution. You know, we think that that person. But you know, when we think I've been persecuted, I don't know. You know, probably the closest thing to a persecution that I've experienced was probably during the time when I was in the military and they called me Holy Joe. That really wasn't persecution. That was a compliment. And but I know there were times that I would be praying and somebody would come through and they'd throw a whiskey bottle at my feet, and ooh, that would irritate me. Or they would pick on me for being a Christian, for going to church, and those kind of things. And I thought at that time, boy, I'm really being persecuted. But you know, the early church, they were being boiled in oil, they were being skinned alive, they were being burned at the stake, they were being put in the lion's den. I mean, they knew persecution. They were being torn asunder. They were being torn apart. They were being, you name it. They were tormented for the cause of Christ. And that's really what John was saying. But number two, if you got those blanks filled in, and if I go too fast, slow me down. As long as we get through in time, we'll be okay. But I don't mind slowing down if I can. But number two, at the age of approximately 90 years of age, John was banished to the small island of Patmos. And the word Patmos actually means my killing. My killing. And he was there for his faithfulness in preaching the Word of God and for the testimony of Jesus Christ. Right there is the only reason that they wanted to kill John was just because of his preaching of the Word of God. Now, we've got it pretty good here in America. We've got it pretty good here in Lorraine. We've got it pretty good in this country. We can't guarantee it's going to stay that way. But I have learned that in preaching the Word of God, sometimes it cuts and sometimes it can be hurtful. Sometimes folks just don't like the truth. Folks don't like to be told that they're a sinner. They really don't like being told that they are a sinner. But now, I was reading in the Word of God, "You generation of vipers." Wow. You ever read that one? "You bunch of snakes. You serpents." I mean, that's sounding pretty rude and crude, doesn't it? But, he was preaching the Word of God, and sometimes the Word of God is not pleasant to the hearer, especially when it gets on your pet sins. Folks get upset when you point out their sins. Well, most of us don't like to be told we did something wrong. Most of us really get defensive when we've done something wrong. Even mistakes that we make. And I'm not talking about sinful things. Who likes to be corrected? A lot of us don't like that. But, you know, correction is a good thing. It can help us. Okay, so John was there for preaching the Word of God and for the testimony of Jesus Christ. That's what he was there for. History says, the legend of the history says, church history says, that they first had tried to kill John by boiling him in oil, and that wouldn't kill him. So they put the old man out on the Isle of Patmos. They said, he'll be out of our hair sooner or later. Just get rid of him. Amen. You know, I like to look at it this way. When the world doesn't like you and I as God's people, just hold on. We're going to be out of their hair before too long. Jesus is going to get us out. And if they're not ready, they're going to miss us when we're gone. Amen. Amen. Number three, the presence of our Lord does not always depend on our circumstances always being favorable. The presence of our Lord does not always depend upon our circumstances always being favorable. Amen. We can have joy in trials. We can have joy in heartaches. We can have joy in our sufferings. We are not called to understand all about our circumstances, but we are called to be one thing, faithful. Be faithful. So there's pain in my body. I'm still going to be faithful to Christ. I'm suffering. I'm still going to be faithful to Christ. Finances are not good. I'm still going to be faithful to Christ. It doesn't matter what the circumstances are around you. the Lord is faithful and His presence is true and His presence is real. Praise God. When you are going through things, now listen, you might be going through, it seems like today, probably most of our issues, sometimes they might be mental anguish.

when you look at it and say, it's all my fault. And when the truth is, yeah, it is. But God is still faithful to us. Hallelujah. Praise God. Praise God. Number four, John was in the Spirit on the Lord's Day. This indicates that he was in union with the Holy Ghost and totally yielded to him. He was in union with the Holy Ghost and totally yielded to him. I believe it was Moody that made the statement years ago. He said, the world has yet to see what would happen with one man that was totally under the influence and complete control and submission to the Spirit of God. Now, John was that type man. He was totally in submission. Can you imagine what would happen with us in this age, in this hour, today, if just one of us will be so caught up in the Lord that nothing else really mattered? What would happen if every one of us in this building would go forth out of this building so filled, so controlled, so overwhelmed with the presence of God that the world would see something's happening over at Broadway Assembly? Something is taking place. Praise God. Well, it can happen. It has happened. And it's going to happen again. Hallelujah. So what this is saying, and the Bible says that John heard behind him a great voice as of a trumpet. How marvelous it is, how great it is for you and I to walk in the Spirit. Now, it's easy to be in the Spirit when you're in church, isn't it? But how easy is it for us to be in the Spirit in the morning when we're in the workplace and you're surrounded by all kinds of stuff? You're surrounded by evil talking. You're surrounded by evil doings. And it's kind of hard to be in the Spirit in those kind of situations, isn't it? It's hard to be in the Spirit when your body is suffering pain. But it's very possible to be. How glorious it is to walk in the Spirit, to live in the Spirit, and to experience the Spirit, the Holy Ghost power. Hallelujah. Number five, the voice that John heard identified itself as being the Alpha and the Omega. We talked about that some Sunday, the first and the last. This is certainly was none other than the eternal Christ. He said, I am Alpha, I am Omega, I was dead, I'm alive. And he commanded John to write what he saw and send it to the seven churches that were in Asia. Now, there's a purpose. Everything that God does, he has a purpose in it. You're not here just by accident tonight. God's got a purpose in your being in this place tonight. We're here to experience God. We're here to experience his presence. Amen? But he was Alpha and Omega, the first and the last. Jesus told him, he said, write these things that you see and send it to the seven churches that are in Asia. And we're going to talk about those seven churches here next in number six. The seven churches in Asia that Jesus spoke about were, and you can, if you don't get it on the slide, it's there in the Bible, in the words. There was the church at Ephesus, and the meaning of Ephesus was full-purposed. Full-purposed. Smyrna was myrrh. Pergamos, much marriage. Thyatira, odor of affliction. Sardis, the red ones. Philadelphia, brotherly love. Laodicea, and notice what it meant, the people's rights. Now, remember, what was the one thing? There was different ones here that Jesus, there was commendations, and then there was condemnations for these churches, and we'll talk about those perhaps at another time here. But what was the one thing about the Laodiceans that sticks out in our minds? They were kind of lukewarm, weren't they? They had reached a point that, it's not really important. And is that a whole lot what we hear these days?

0: What do we hear about our rights? You know, people's rights. You know, that's a big thing in the world. And, of course, as a result, these folks, they were named Laodicea because they became unconcerned. They were more concerned about themselves than anything else. I like the meaning of Ephesus, full-purposed. I like the meaning of Philadelphia, brotherly love. Praise God. So, number seven, there's divided opinions regarding the seven churches. It is generally agreed that these messages can have four applications, and we're going to be looking at these various thoughts here with the seven churches. The seven churches of John's day, there was, you know, in each of these cities, there was a church, specific church. John would have been familiar with these churches as he ministered throughout Asia. There were probably hundreds of churches located in cities all over the world by this time. So why were these seven churches chosen? Well, it's commonly suggested that they represent seven basic divisions of church history. Seven basic divisions of church history. Those seven basic divisions of church history we look at, we understand from studying history, that the church has gone through seven basic periods or stages. We know the early church. We know there's a church of growth. There was times that the church went out. It was scattered. They were scattered abroad. Do you realize that probably today there are more individuals that are going under the name of Christianity than probably any other group right now? We are Christians especially. And you know where the greatest church growth is? It's in with the persecuted church. I mean, we thought for years that China, but there are millions of Christians in China. Now, they're not exactly free to worship like you and I are. They don't have buildings like what you and I have, but they have churches. Praise God. I was so excited back in 1971 when I made my first voyage overseas. I went to Korea, was there 14 months, and had the privilege during that time to meet with Pastor Cho. And at that time in Korea, right near Seoul, actually in Seoul, actually, but at that time their church was a mega church. 10,000 members in 1971. And how that church has grown through the years. Of course, they'd have cell groups, but, you know, and, you know, you think about why they're growing. Some is persecution. Some is they're poor folks, for the most part. And they love Jesus. And they want to share Jesus. That's exciting. And they were building their new church at that time. And I'm not really sure how many members that they have today, but I know it's a large, great, and it's a Pentecostal church. Praise God. But there's been several different ages of church history, and I just want to throw that in something extra for you while you're jotting some things down. But let's go ahead and go to the seven types of churches that exist today. Most of these phases of church history are now concluded, but their influence still carries over from stage to stage. Some trends still exist today. Okay, let's look at them. There's still some that are wholeheartedly sold out to Jesus. There's some that are lazy, lackadaisical. There are some that are like the church at Pergamos. There are different levels. I mean, you go, every church has a personality. And there's churches that you know are sold out for Christ. Then there's a social church. You know, I'm just there because it's going to help me in my political world. It's going to help me in my job advancement. Or, you know, it's I'm there, I'm part of it just because, you know, I get goosebumps on top of goosebumps, and I like the feel-good mentality. I'm there because of, and you can fill in the blank, whatever. But churches have different. In fact, we're in a modern church. We got modern churches that go under the guise of Christianity and that don't believe in the virgin birth. We've got modern churches that that don't believe in heaven or hell, and they don't want those things preached. We've got the church of our day. I mean, you can find. Hey, listen, you can find one that's going to just meet whatever your fancy is. I mean, if you don't want to shape up and live good, there's some you can just live as live like the devil and still, you know. I was sharing with a friend of mine the other day. We've got a mentality that in this age that all good dogs go to heaven. You know, so you know, folks think, well, as long as I live good and treat my neighbor right, then I'm going to heaven. But that's not what gets folks to heaven. Folks think that in fact, my boss and I have actually preached in her church. And when I was in Virginia, and one of the things that she says, I just don't like this thing with people talking about being born again. You don't? Why not? What's being born again? What's that all about? It's sad that in this age, in a church world, that folks do not have a concept of what it means to be born again. They don't have a concept of what it means that this is the Word of God and the Word of God is true. We got a younger generation that just ignores the Word of God completely. They could care less what the Word of God says. I'm going to do my thing. I'm going to do my own thing. What was it in the 60s, 70s? If it feels good, do it. And that type of mentality has just about ruined America, and it's almost ruining the churches in America today when we get the idea that we can do anything we want and it really doesn't matter. Hey, it does matter. It does matter how we live our lives. It does matter how we conduct ourselves. It does matter what our relationship with Christ is. And it does matter what our relationship with the Church of the Lord Jesus Christ is. It is important that we are committed wholly to God, or you're going to risk being left behind. Sunday Christians are not going to make it. Thank you for that. Amen. I'll say it again. Sunday Christians are not likely to make it unless they change and get revival. We need revival in America. We need revival. We need to live lives that will be reflective of the Lord Jesus Christ. We need a revival of God's holiness among God's people. We need a revival of God's love toward our neighbors before our friends, our relatives. Hallelujah. It is important how we live. Shout now, somebody, before I do. Praise God. Well, that's good, isn't it? D, the seven characteristics that can exist in any church or any Christian. This suggestion is the practical application of the messages to the churches. It's more of a practical on a personal and individual basis. It does become obvious that these seven churches comprise seven methods of attack by Satan, either upon the church or upon the individual Christians within his church, within the church. You know, we all go through those things where we feel lazy. Well, probably Sister Jackie doesn't. She's got more energy. I don't know where she gets it. You know, but most of us have those kind of things. Sometimes we can get an attitude. We can get an attitude. Hallelujah. No, we don't want that attitude, right? We don't want an attitude. We want an attitude of gratitude. We want an attitude that's in love with God. But there's, when we look at these characteristics, and we're going to look at several of these as we go through. But, you know, these are different ideas about what John saw and the applications there. You know, it's reflective of the church age, looking at the divisions of church history, churches existing today, as well as the individuals today. We've all got personalities, and everybody's personality is not. Some of us are exuberant. Some of us are quiet and refined. You know, some of us, but God likes to work in every one of us. And He chooses to do that. Well, if you've got all those blanks filled in, we'll move on to another one. If you don't have those blanks filled in, I had a thought there, but I better leave that thought. Next division. John turns to see what he heard. Verses 12 through 16. You know, I want to throw this in right here. I think it'd be a good place for it. We need to be hearing from God. We need to be hearing from God today. Tonight, in this place, we need to be hearing God speak to us. In the morning, we need a word from God. Now, how does God speak to us? Different ways. First off, He's going to speak to us through His Word. Second, He's going to speak to us through His minister. And His minister needs to be speaking the Word of God. Amen. He can speak to us in that still small voice. He speaks to us in prayer. And, you know, as we study God's Word and as we yield ourselves to Him, God's speaking. Now, I continue to say this, and I'm going to throw this in. God is always speaking. The problem is we're not always listening. Sometimes He's got to speak loudly. Sometimes to get some of our attention, because some of us can be so stubborn, shout now, that he just about needs to have a 2x4 and hit us over the head so he can get our attention so we can hear him. And I got news for you. God doesn't make us obey him. He doesn't make us serve him. He doesn't force us. But I'll tell you this. He can certainly make us wish we had. Has He ever had to do that to you? He certainly can. You know, He has ways of getting our attention. Sometimes He's got to put folks flat on their back to get their attention. Because we get so proud, God, I don't need you. I'm talking to us this evening. I'm talking to us. We're here. We're the ones I'm talking about. But you know, we can get so proud of ourselves that we think we got it together when we don't have it together. But we need God. I need you, Lord. I need you. I need you. I depend on you. I've got to have you. I can't make it on my own. I need you. When we're desperate, sometimes we'll cry out. But you know, you don't have to wait until you get desperate before you start crying out to God. Don't wait until you get desperate to start trusting the Lord. Now, under John turns to see what he heard. He heard a great sound. And, wow, I don't know that I've heard that kind of a heavenly sound. I will say that I have been in some services where the worship, where folks got in unity, they begin to lift their voices unto the Lord, and they begin to praise and magnify Him, that it sounded as the voice of many waters, that it sounded powerful. In fact, I've been in some of those services where the presence of the Lord was so rich, and I would stand there with my eyes closed and my hands lifted, and I was almost fearful to open my eyes because I was almost afraid that I would see this vision. But because of the presence of God was so rich and so real. Has He ever been that real to you? He can be, and He wants to be. Praise God. Hallelujah. Well, number one, the vision that John saw was to exceed his imagination. We were discussing a few minutes ago man's idea and man's imagination of what heaven looks like. Wow. You ain't seen nothing yet. Right now, we're only getting just what we think. But when we're there, when we're in His presence, but here, God has more for us than our physical eyes can see or what we might even imagine. We must see God through His glorified Son. We must see God through His glorified Son. This is possible through the gifts of the Holy Ghost, and I didn't put that line in there, did I? Through the gifts of the Holy Ghost. I want us to look at Ephesians chapter 5, verse 18 just briefly. Ephesians chapter 5 and verse 18, which says this: "And be not drunk with wine, where is an excess, but be filled with the Spirit." Be filled with the Spirit. Being filled to overflowing. Being filled to, wow. Well, I got it 5 years ago, and that's the last time that I had any experience in it. But through the baptism, the infilling of the Holy Ghost is how we can see God through His glorified Son. Number two, the first sight that John saw upon turning toward the voice he heard was seven golden candlesticks. The interpretation of this is symbolic and of the fact that Jesus Christ is the light of the world, and as we, as His church, are to be the light in a world of darkness. We are called to be light and salt in this world. To be light and salt. But that's the seven golden candlesticks. They were there. Jesus is the light of the world. In fact, when we look at heaven, we're instructed that we're not going to need electricity there because He is going to light up that city. Praise God. I'm excited about that. Number three, in the midst of the candlesticks, John saw one that was likened to the Son of Man. This certainly was Jesus. And He is clothed with the garments. And look at this. He's clothed with the garments of the Old Testament high priest. He is risen and in heaven. John sees Him as the high priest in the heavenlies. See, the Old Testament, the tabernacle, the priesthood of the Old Testament church. And you know what? He is our high priest, and He is forever making intercession for you and I. Praise God. It's Him. John is seeing Him clothed in that garment of the high priest because that's exactly who He is. He's holy. He's righteous. He is judgment. He is loving. And He is the one you can take your case to. And He is the one that intercedes for us. Thank God He is ever interceding for you and I. In verse 14, John begins to describe Jesus in His glorified state, coinciding what Daniel said in Daniel 7, verses 9 through 13. And I was going to take time for us to read those verses, but I'm not going to have time for us to read those verses. But please take a look at that. But we see with him, what was he was, how he was, how Jesus was arrayed, how that he saw him in his majesty and his glory. John had to be in the Spirit to really get a glimpse of that. But he was eyes like fire, feet like brass, his raiment shining white, his hair white as wool, white as snow. Wow! What a vision of this glorified Christ, Jesus in His glorified state. Now, John's response to the vision was this. Placing ourselves in that same position as John, we would have been overcome. We would have been overcome by that vision, by humility and awe in the presence of Christ. Is an act that could well be renewed in the modern church. We lose the awe of the presence of God. Can I stress that? We can easily... We just grow accustomed to the moving of the Spirit. Oh, when the Holy Ghost starts speaking, reverence Him. When the Spirit of God is speaking to us through the gifts of the Spirit, through tongues, interpretation, stand in awe. Stand in humility of this. It needs to be renewed. I mean, I've been places where the Holy Ghost was moving and speaking, and I knew it was God, and folks would be filing their fingernails or blowing bubbles. A friend of mine once said to our youth group, He said, when you come into the house of God, keep in mind, the hardest thing you can probably do is speak in tongues and chew chewing gum and blow bubbles at the same time. We tend to become so self-sufficient, we are often unmoved by being in the very presence of such a holy God. When I come to church, I'm praying, Lord, would you move tonight? When I come to church, Lord, can I hear from you tonight? When I'm in the house of God, I'm saying, Lord, pour out your Spirit on us. Give us a Pentecostal outpouring. Give us an upper room experience. Give us that experience like 120 that went out from the upper room filled with the Holy Ghost and power, moved by the presence of God, moved in such a way that when they went to the streets that they took the message, moved with compassion, moved with authority, moved with power, moved with boldness to speak forth the Word of God. Lord, give it to us again. Christ, number two, Christ touched John and revived him. He gave John renewed assurance of divine guidance for himself and the future of the church. God is concerned about the future of His church. God is concerned about the future of Broadway Assembly. And I'm here to tell you, I believe we got a future. I believe, until the Lord comes, I believe that we have a future if we do what God has said for us to do. If we yield ourselves and seek after Him as He desires us to. God wants to guide us. God wants to direct us. The steps of a good man are ordered by the Lord. God wants to order our steps, not we order them. We want to do what we want to do. Sometimes what we want to do is not what God wants us to do. Sometimes we want to do what the flesh directs us. We have flesh attacks. And we get under those flesh attacks and we end up being miserable creatures. Been there, done that. Confession, I don't have time for confession here. But winding down here, onto the next area, the awesomeness of the glorified Christ. The awesomeness of the glorified Christ. Oh, that we get a glimpse of Him. Oh, that we could see Him. John saw Christ as the rightful high priest and judge in His church. His clothing itself indicates His position. Daniel 10:5. John saw Christ as the rightful high priest and judge. He's a righteous judge. Every individual one day is going to stand before Him. The Christian is going to stand before Him. And we're going to be judged. We think we're not, but we are. We're going to be judged for our deeds. Then the sinner, the rebels, those at the great white throne judgment, where they will be cast into outer darkness. What a sad day. But God is, He's a righteous judge. Number two, Christ appeared to John in all His wisdom and purity. His head and His hairs were white like as wool, as white as snow. White always symbolizes purity. It always symbolizes this idea, the white hair, symbolizing, got some wisdom there, you know. Got some purity. He was dressed in pure white. Three, John saw the scope of Christ's vision. His eyes were as a flame of fire. His eyes were as a flame of fire. His scope. Four, John saw Christ in all of His strength. And all of His strength. Oh, what a mighty God we serve. His feet were like as brass, as if they'd been burned in the furnace, symbolizing their strength. When brass is tempered, it becomes stronger. Christ is stronger. His feet. Why is it strength? Because he carried the weight of the world on his shoulders. Beloved, he carried the weight of our sin and my sin and your sin to the cross of Calvary. He carried it all. He's a strong and mighty Savior. He carries us when we can't carry ourselves, when we got to rely on him. Oh, what a Savior he is. Praise God. John, number five, John heard the voice of Christ's authority. It was as the sound of many waters. And there are several verses we can look at about that. Daniel 10, Psalm 29, Hebrews 12. But his voice, his authority, the sound of many waters. When God speaks, he speaks with authority. Six, John saw Christ's love and honor toward his call servants in verse 16. His love and honor toward his servants. Now, good time to throw this in. We are his servants. We are his children. We do not demand him. We yield ourselves to him. It is not what we want. It is what he wants. We get that? As his servants, as his children, obedience. Obedience is better than sacrifice. But we saw Christ's love and honor toward his called servants. Now, number seven, John saw God's word, the basis of all dealings with men, proceed out of Christ's mouth. What was out of his mouth? Proceeded a two-edged sword. His word. It's sharp. It divides asunder the spirit and the soul. It's a clean cut. Hallelujah. His word is powerful. Eight, John saw the fullness of God, of the fullness of the glory of Christ. This possibly represents God's full glory as he appeared on Mount Sinai and in the tabernacle. Now remember when the temple that Solomon had dedicated, after it was completed, they gathered together and the Shekinah glory of God fell in that place in a cloud in such a powerful, strong way that even the priest could not stand to minister? Wow! I don't think I've ever been in a meeting like that, where the glory of the Lord came down in such a way that all you could do is just stand. Everyone just stood spellbound, not wanting to move. Yeah, there's been some times I didn't want to move because I didn't want to hinder what I thought God was doing. Praise God. It's powerful. Moving. Amen. Seeing God's full glory. Number 10. The results of the vision were that John fell at his feet as dead. We've already kind of talked about that a little bit. He fell at his feet as dead. His flesh couldn't stand it. Christ's right hand held the stars, which symbolize the pastors of the seven churches. The stars symbolizing the pastors of those seven churches. And 11, Jesus told John that he was he that liveth and was dead. And behold, I am alive forevermore. Amen. And have the keys, hallelujah, of hell and of death. What does keys signify? Authority and power. Authority and power. Probably about every one of us in here, we got a key to something. Got keys. What do those keys represent? Well, there's one that's, I've got a key for my car. My wife has a key to my car. Nobody else has got a key to my car. Okay. Now, here is a key that I use at work. I have access to that. No one else has that key. I have that access. There's keys to belongings. There's a key to things that I don't know what the keys are for. There's one to the garage. That's that secret place. If anybody can get into it with all the stuff in it. I'm still giving away stuff. But there's a key to that. Everybody doesn't have a key to that. But there are keys that gets us into places. Well, and what he's saying is Jesus wants John to know, I'm he that liveth. I was dead, and behold, I'm alive forevermore. Amen. And I have the keys. And what has Jesus got the keys? He's got the keys to hell. He's got the keys to death. Amen. He holds the keys. Keys signify authority and power. He has all power. He has all authority. He's got whatever we need. He's the one that gives us access. We have access to God through Him. I'm glad I don't have to pray to a saint. I don't have to light a candle. I don't have to go to the priest and trust him to pray for me. I go to the high priest. Amen. Would you stand with me today? If you didn't get all those answers and there's still something that you want, just see me. I'll be glad to share what you might not have got if you're interested in that. But thank you for being here tonight. Thank you for your sacrifice in coming. I'm sure some of you, it was a sacrifice to be here. Been a long day. Been a long day for anybody at work? Yeah. But it's in times like these we feel and experience the presence of God. Hallelujah. Let's just join together and pray one for another as we prepare to leave. If you want to spend time around the altars, you're welcome to come and spend time praying, seeking the face of the Lord before you leave. But just now, let's just join our hearts together and just pray one for another. Father God, we love you tonight. We thank you for your presence. We thank you for your word. We thank you, Lord, that you are alive forevermore. We thank you, Lord, that we trust you. We thank you, Lord, that you've given us faith in you. And Lord, as we reach out, we want to know you more. God, we want to be more what you would have us to be. We want to be dedicated to you. We want to be committed to you. Father, just have your will and your way in our lives. Take us and use us, Lord, together. I pray for this precious congregation tonight. Lord, I'm just asking you that you would bless every individual. And Lord, if there's one of us that would fall into the category of, perhaps the category of being uncaring or not being as moved as what we once were, if we have become lackadaisical in our living, if we become unconcerned, oh God, relight the fire of Pentecost in our hearts. God, just pour out your Spirit upon all flesh today. Lord, we're yielded to you. Help us to be more like you, to be more yielded to you in your presence. Let us walk in the Spirit, Lord, the rest of this day and tomorrow, on through the weekend. Help us to be caught up in you, Lord, that we just take time, that nothing else is really going to matter but just serving you and worshiping you. I thank you, Jesus. I thank you, Jesus. I worship you. Hallelujah. Praise God. Again, thank you for being here tonight. Trust that you'll have a great week. Look forward to the weekend. Don't forget service Sunday morning. We need you in the house of the Lord. If you're not here, you're the church. It always amazes me. Some folks say, well, that church is this or the church is that. Well, you're the church. So if you're criticizing the church, you're talking about yourself because you're the church. Amen. Shake hands. Be friendly. Love one another. If you want to spend time in the altars, you're welcome to do that. But God bless you this evening.
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2: Book of Genesis. Joey Height. Up next, another great message from Joey Height. My wife asked me about the prospects of having to preach, and I really didn't think that I'd have to, but I ought to want to, and I ought to be ready to. And I had a lot of friends here, a lot of great ministers, a lot of individuals that can to really be used and really be blessed to God. But you know, sometimes it's just our lot, our choice. So I want you to, what I'm doing is pasting this stuff down up here while I'm talking. Seems like the wind's blowing. But it's in the book of Genesis. And it's, I'm just going to read one verse because, I didn't eat breakfast this morning. And, ain't no sense running a good thing in the ground. Brother Tracy's probably hungry. Genesis, 26. In the book of Genesis, chapter 26. You know, from an evangelistic standpoint, I battled this because I'm someplace in the middle of it. But from an evangelistic standpoint, if we could just get congregations to get over it and get their minds on one thing, you can have revival. From a pastoral standpoint, if you can just get families to get over it, then when you're not in revival, you can still have a move of God in your church. And this is just something here on my mind. Genesis 26, verse 25. And he built an altar there, called upon the name of the Lord, pitched his tent there. There Isaac's servants dig the well. It's just something on my mind. You know, a individual wrote a pastor a particular letter, and in that letter he said to this pastor, "Is there any way that you can give me some kind of advice to live a richer, fuller life? Is there any way?" And I don't know what that pastor ever finished saying, but I want to tell you something. I've noticed something in our churches. I got way too many husbands having trouble with their wives after several years. We got way too many home units that the only time they are really getting along is when they're not together. We just got way too many families that come walking through the doors of our churches that have no spiritual communication among themselves whatsoever. The husband's not the priest of the home. He's never there. The children are in complete control of the home because they threaten to leave. And the mama becomes sometimes the spiritual leader, and we resent that. Then we give our altar calls, and we book our evangelists, and we have our fellowship meetings, and we have our camp meetings. But I'm going to tell every pastor in this room and every church member sitting in this house, your church is not spiritual because you have a great choir. And your church is not spiritual because you have a good man that knows how to preach. Your church isn't spiritual because you've got a good Sunday school project. Your church isn't spiritual because your parking lot is asphalted. You're not a spiritual church because you got a good place for a trailer to hook up and for an evangelist to come in. You're a good church because the families that go there are spiritual. That's why you've got a good church. And you know, sometimes we beat our heads. I saw that lady. We beat our heads against our pulpits, trying to preach about the Lord and trying to preach about the glory and trying to preach about this and trying to preach about that. When sitting right out there in our congregations, our families that have been under the same roof for many, many years, and love is gone, and respect is gone, and peace is gone, and the only reason you're together is because you've been raised holiness and you know it's wrong to divorce. The only reason, in fact, my wife has said this several times, I wonder how families would really get along nowadays if we removed the children element out of your house. The only reason some grandmas and grandpas is staying together so they can vie for the affections of the kids. The only reason some moms and dads are together, they'll say this in their heart, as soon as I get these kids raised, as soon as I get these children raised. You've said it to your companion. You've thought it in your heart. We come into these services and we see pastors treating their wives good in front of everybody else. And we see everybody, you know, taking a few extra minutes with their companions because we know everybody's watching down at the concession stand. But I'm going to tell you something. God's a watching. And some of our church services that we have are directly influenced by the attitudes and what's going on sitting out there in the pews. And whether the pastor's home or not ain't got a thing to do with it. Whether you like the evangelist doesn't have a thing to do with it. Whether you think the saxophone ought to have red, white, and blue on it, state flag for Iran, that ain't got a thing to do with it. What has to do with it is those spiritual units sitting in the congregation. If you don't respond to the movement of the Holy Ghost, there's not going to be no response. If you don't respond to the preaching of the Word of God, there's not going to be, hey, if you don't take what Brother Tracy just preached to heart and do something about it, you will leave with the same attitude off this campground that you brought. You've got to do something. And so I've read in this Bible. I looked at a place, and you know, I know that a lot of people have had a rocky childhood, and I know that they've had bad surroundings, and I know that some of you came out of a troubled home, or some of you came out of a broken home, and some of you, your dreams didn't come true. You thought you was marrying the most perfect man in the world, but we all know that's not possible. My wife got him. Listen, we have these little parts about us, but the truth is you're not happy, your home's not happy, your marriage isn't happy, the children aren't happy, you go to church unhappy, you pray in the altars unhappy, wives cry of a night, they're not happy, husbands look for reasons not to be home. I mean, there's some guys that actually love their coonhounds better than they love their companions, you can tell, because you're hunting when you ought to be in church. And we're not happy, we want to involve the children, so we get them into kickball and soccer and athletics and organized sports, because ain't nobody happy, and the church doesn't provide anything. They can't go down to the church and do any of these kind of things. The church, but I'm going to tell you something. We were never created to be a recreational center in the first place. We were created to be a spiritual place where families could come and get the touch of God on their lives. And when you ain't got the touch of God on your life, you will start having some kind of a desire for sports or some desire to miss church. You'll try to find something to replace the unhappiness in your life. For some men, they stood behind this pulpit, preached right here, preached the gospel right here, had a holiness message, would skin me and you both, and gloat about it going home because they sure told them how the cow eats the cabbage. And now then they're running with a different Holstein. I'm telling you, when we lose the ability and the power of God in our families, in our home lives, what you really don't need another revival. And you really don't need another number on the saxophone. We don't need to sell another book. We don't even need to get another designer necktie. We just need to go to the house of God. And husbands and wives, take each other by the hand. Scrape themselves off a pew like bugs off a windshield. Come down to that altar and pray through until the home gets happy. Listen. I mean, we look at you and expect you to make spiritual decisions about our churches. Should we build on? Let's vote on that. Should we kick out the pastor? Let's vote on. We look at you to make the spiritual decisions of our churches. And I tell you something. We've got folks making decisions for some of our churches that wouldn't even make good janitors in some churches. We've got people sitting in the pews saying, I like this and I don't like that, when they don't even like each other. We've got men and women sitting in our churches divided right on the whole. Is anybody listening to me? I'm telling you, Sunday night, Calvary Pentecostal Tabernacle. I didn't get to preach. Had something to preach, didn't get to preach. What happened, Brother Hutt? I guess there was a move of the Lord. My eyes were shut. I guess the Lord got a hold of something. I have no idea. But when I opened my eyes, I had a husband and a wife who had come down the aisle together to get in the altar to pray. I didn't ask them why. I didn't ask them what. I didn't care. I didn't go up there and try to nose around trying to figure out what the problem was. We're not nosy, and we're not trying to pry in your life. We just want to know why you have chosen to allow your home to get so unhappy when just a trip down to the altar could put the joy back in your marriage and put the glory back in your heart and put the hand of God back in your life. No wonder your children are growing up to be heathens. They don't have godly examples at home. If your little daughter grows up and marries a guy and treats his husband, her husband, like some wives are treating theirs, they should never get married. If some boy grows up and marries some girl and treats that girl like his dad is treating his mom, I hope that the only thing he falls in love with is a fence post. Are you listening? Brother, sister, yet we come into our great assemblies, walk into our services, listen to guys preach behind the pulpit who we have seen in years past couldn't even keep things together at their house. Hey, wouldn't it be wonderful if we could just get in one place on one Tuesday morning that the Spirit of the Lord could touch every home unit here that's in this service, and you could take the victory back to your respected churches. Wouldn't that be wonderful? Listen. I mean, we make it complicated, but I'm hurrying because I'm hungry. According to this Bible, when Isaac came along, he, and I appreciate it, he followed in the footsteps of his daddy to the very point that he even wanted to name the wells after the name that his daddy had named them. I like stuff like that. When's the last time that your children have seen enough out of you, sir, that they wanted the Holy Ghost that you have? When's the last time that the Spirit of the Lord ever rested on some of you mamas that your daughter would like to have the same Holy Ghost you got and call it by the same name? I'm not exactly sure why we have such an exodus out of our independent holiness churches, why our boys are marrying some short-skirted, made-up Jezebel, and why our girls are interested in something that's about three stages lower than a hound dog. I don't know why that's happening, but I'm going to tell you this. A good old-fashioned move of the Holy Ghost with some genuine people that don't live a hypocritical life would go a long way on being examples to our children. So the first thing that Isaac did when he came to this particular junction in life, the Bible said, was he built an altar. Then the Bible said he pitched a tent. And then the Bible said that he dug a well. The most important thing in anybody's life sitting under this tabernacle right now is your worship. Don't look at me like I just come out of it. The most important thing, the first thing he did, he built an altar. That's number one in your life. If your church and your altar and your pastor and that King James Version Bible and the Holy Ghost ain't the number one thing in your life, you got too many other things in your life. Well, you don't understand, Brother Height. I have to make a living. If I don't, I'm worse than an infidel. But you don't understand that when you allow your spiritual life to decline, you allow the God side of you to decline, you can't help but have wondering eyes and a wondering heart. He that looketh on a woman to lust after her hath committed adultery with her in his heart. That doesn't happen when your eyes are closed and your hands is in the air and you're shouting under the inspiration of the Holy Ghost. It's when you allow a carnal moment to get a hold of you. Pray, sweetheart. I tell you, I've noticed it, and you've noticed it, that sometimes the last priority on our list of things to do this week is to get midweek service. It's the last thing. If we got time, after we mowed the yard, get the cars washed, take care of everything that needs to be done, feed the rabbits, take care of the coon hounds, chase the possum off the back deck, and look for the little terrapin that Junior lost, after we get all that done, if we got time to go to the house of God, that's all right. And then it happens. We'd come dragging in 10 minutes late. Your tongues are haggard out. Everybody's wore out. We sit down on a pew and we lean back and we say, thank God, at least I can rest for the next hour and a half. You got it all wrong. Your entire day should have revolved around what you're fixing to do that next hour and a half that goes on inside your church. Isaac, the first thing he did, he worried about his altar. Listen, and an unhappy man, he was almost depressed. He looked at folks and said, I can't understand the wicked prospering. I can't understand why it's raining on them. I can't understand. I just can't understand. I don't know why all these things, I don't know why they're happening. Until he got into the sanctuary and he got a brand new perspective. Hey, you husbands don't need a divorce. You need an altar. You parents that aren't talking to each other, you don't need a marriage counselor. You need an altar. You individuals that's sitting in this church, right here in this tabernacle, you're having trouble at home, and you know you are. And the children know you are. For one brief moment, you're thrilled that some of are eating right now, because they'd be looking up at you with them eyes that says, he's right, ain't he, Mom? He's right, ain't he, Dad? Because they heard you screaming and hollering when they came in the other day, and they felt the tightness in the house that grabbed a hold where you quit speaking to each other for the next 36 hours. Even in the house of God, and when the Holy Ghost came by, you didn't have a word for him either. The children see that. But David said, when I could just get to the sanctuary and get to where the presence of God was, I had a whole new outlook on life. Wouldn't it be something right here, right now, if a husband and a wife sitting in this building said, my God, we can have a brand new home and a brand new existence and a brand new family, and my pastor could have a brand new member. The altar. He put it where it really needed to be. And I know you have emotional times. I know that. Us long-sleeved, long-hair, long-faced, long-tongued individuals can mimic just about anything if you've been raised there. If you've been raised there, sorry. I'm not sure if that was a spirit or a hornet. Hey, we can mimic that if we want to. I mean, we know how to raise our hands, and we know how to jiggle. We know how to do that. But I'm telling you the trouble. We're walking out of the house of God crooked, and we're walking back into our homes, and it's not working. And we're getting in our pulpits, and we're not staying sanctified within our own hearts. And the same people that pray through every weekend are still praying through every weekend if I can get them to come on the weekend. Haven't got along with each other all week. They look for Saturday morning. Think they're going to put it together at the lake. Think they're going to fix it down at the amusement park. Think they're going to get it took care of by driving around on Sunday afternoon, when you should have had your hide in the house of God on Sunday, giving it your best shot to save your home. There are families, there are individuals sitting under this roof right now at this particular time, that it's the grace of God and the way you was raised that's keeping you together. There's no other bond or bind in your lives other than how you was raised. That's the only connection. Holiness men, holiness pulpits, shoot straight, preach straight. And if it was scripturally legal, you'd change companions if you could. Individuals that sing good and pray good and shout good, that if it was scripturally legal, you would change things if you could. So I'm going to stand here among the independent holiness folk that I have given my life to, and I'm going to tell you how to change it. You change it down at the altar. You alter your marriage with an altar. You alter your home with the altar. You alter your love life with the altar. Alter your children. Alter your church. And do it down at the altar. Well, you know, I know, and I really would like to exhort more on that, but I can't. So I'm going to move on to the next one. Are you listening? As if that first one wasn't suggestion enough. Then Isaac turned around and said this. Second thing I'm going to do to make things better at my house and try to follow after the way my dad taught is I'm going to pitch my tent. After your altar, The next most important thing that you have is your home. The most important thing that you've got is your home. I was in Virginia last week, Timberline Motel, if you're

I know that just thrills you, but I found this little turtle out here in the backyard. And I mean, when you ain't got DVDs and all the rest of this stuff, turtles get pretty exciting. So I had this little turtle out here. I had this little turtle out in the backyard, and he did the ultimate thing for me. He hissed at me when I picked him up. I'd have made him a member of my church, but I didn't think it would. Listen, I tell you something. Went around to the front yard. My wife went out. I said, "Tricia, come here. Look what I found. Two little mockingbirds in the nest in the hedges." Went by. I said, "Tricia, come back out here. Got some little old chipmunk running around the front step out there digging in the mulch." Don't that just thrill you? How come ain't nobody running the aisle yet? I can't understand it. Home. That's home. You hear me? That's home. I don't look for reasons not to be there. I look for reasons to be there. Those are my chairs and my windows and the roof that God's given me and my own little personal private castle. And yet we've got men that would rather find 1,000 things to do than come home. There are ladies that sat around with some kind of a romance novel dreaming about being someplace other than home. And when you have that spirit get a hold of you, you carry it in your churches. That's why we don't have very many folks that have a home church anymore. We're a bunch of drifters looking for something else to do other than have a good altar and a good family. Anybody with long hair and a tight skirt that comes through captures the attention of 50 husbands in the society that we live now. Anybody that can waltz in just to stand up behind the pulpit and give us some kind of gospel, every swooning woman in our ranks swoons. Counseling sessions that turn into immoral sessions. Times that touching turns into something much more than the normal handshaking greeting of holiness people. Eye contact that shoots across the congregation that says 1,000 things. No wonder the Bible said you can commit adultery in your heart. No wonder it talked about that warning. But I'm going to tell you right here, Isaac said, "I'm going to do it like Daddy did. And I'm going to name it like Daddy did. And I'm going to have an altar. And the next thing I'm going to do is pitch my tent, my home, my house." Hey, listen, I'm going to be honest. Some of you guys that rather spend all the time with guys instead of being at home, number one, you're probably lazy. But number two, when your priorities get in the wrong place, you'll start looking for wrong companionship. That's why you hop around from church to church. You can't find anybody out there that meets your quota of carnality either. When it starts happening to us, ladies, it happens the same way. Individuals that slowly, I can tell how it happens. You start missing a whole lot of church, especially on the days that we have suppers. Because everybody shows up when it's time to eat. And buddy, when the few folks ain't there when it's eating night, I know something else is eating on them. But you see, it starts happening. The next thing you do, you drop out of the ladies group. The next thing you do, you're never available to teach a Sunday school class. The next thing you do, you're never available to help in the Christmas program. The next thing, you ain't available to help in the choir. Is anybody getting my drift? And the problem is not in your pulpit, the wife of your pastor. The problem is your priorities at your house are just as tore up as your priorities in the house of the Lord is. And you've got to get them straight. He built an altar. He worked on his family. He worked about his house. And listen. I don't know how some guys do it. I don't know how they do it. I'm not as gracious. But when I recognize that things ain't going right at your house, I have the awfulest time having you tell me anything about the way I'm running mine.
I had the awesome.

0: When I can tell you can't even decide in your own house what the thermostat ought to be set on. It makes me mad when you're never comfortable in my church where I'm setting my thermostat. It bothers me, stuff like that. I know it doesn't bother anybody else. The rest of these pastors are just sitting here acting like they don't know what in the world's going on because some of their church folks is here. But I'm going to tell you something. Some of mine are too. But I'm going to tell you something. When we allow our altars and our homes to suffer, when we allow these wonderful places and these wonderful happy, these happy places that God intends for patience to be and sacrifice to be and for selflessness. Hey, this morning on the way to church, my sweetheart, she always worries about her breath smelling good. It's all right. It's all right for all the folks who don't care what their smells like. But she was worried about her breath smelling good. And I was in a bit of a rush today to get to the house of God, as usual. I want to get on in here and shake hands, get my horn out, and get it all warmed up and get a few things. Just before we got to the house of God, she said, can you pull in up here at this station and get me some mints? Sure. Oh, don't look at me like that. Sure. Sure I can. And really, it didn't take me. She'll tell you this. It probably didn't take me but about 12 seconds to get over that selfishness that was rising up on the inside of me and recognize that there was two in that car and not just one. It's amazing. It's an amazing thing to me, the jealousy that's in some of our marriages. It's an amazing thing how the wives feel jealous about the prestige or whatever the husband has, and the husband is jealous about his wife's position. You know, He'll give you the right word on that. But everybody, since him and Sister Shirley's having such a meeting of the minds this morning, I'll let him work that out. But you know, I'm just as secure as I can possibly be with the ministry that my wife has. I'm secure with it. And when they call her to preach these meetings, my first reaction is, that's wonderful. My second reaction is, I now have to do the laundry, have the vacuum cleaner run when she gets home, make sure the sheets, I hate changing sheets on a bed. They need to mark top and side. Tell Pennies I said so. They need to say, this is the top right corner pocket. Because you never put it on the bed right that way. And then you try to stretch it and say, I believe I can make this work. I'm secure with it. I'm secure. She's not secure. She has just about kept me now from doing much of the major laundry. She has. The last time when I washed my shirts and put the hangers in the machine with them. Couldn't figure out. I said, where's my hangers? I had them in here. I know I did. You're supposed to take them out of the washer, put them in the dryer, hang them up so they don't wrinkle. Where's my hangers? They were close. They were close. You'd be surprised how noisy that can be. But listen, I'm secure with that. And she's secure with me. Hey, wouldn't that be wonderful if we could have some homes like that where husbands and wives would stop the competition and quit trying to outdo each other and find out which kid loves the other one the most and would just apply themselves to being children of God. You're ready to quit, and so am I. So I'm going to finish with this one. He built an altar, number one, which took care of his spiritual life. He built his tent, number two, which took care of his home life. Then he dug the ditch. Your work is not the most important thing in your life. Your job is not the most important thing in your life. If it is, I hope you lose your. I wouldn't be a bit surprised if that ain't why some of my friends lost their. It's not the most important thing in your life. The altar is number one. Your home is number two. And if your number three is making you neglect number one and number two, I hope you lose it. I'd much rather see you have a few less shoes, a few less clothes, a couple less rod and reels. I'm not going to mention guns here. No sense being silly. You don't want to get crazy here. You don't want to get crazy here. First priority number one of all preachers is make sure that you never preach on anything that you do. Listen, I'm going to tell you something. Our work is killing our churches. You know where you were at last Sunday? Working. You know why that you wasn't in church Wednesday night? You had to work late. You know why you can't come to revival? Well, bless God, I have to work, and there's got to be times that I get something done. Our work, we revolve around it. We eat and we sleep work until there's individuals in the Calvary Pentecostal Tabernacle that's going to lose their marriage over their job. Married to it. I never seen anything like it. How men would rather kiss a factory than their children. I never seen anything like it. How individuals would rather run up and hug a gatepost and a clock-in clock than they would hold their wife and take them to the house of God. Well, you don't understand now, brother. It's tough times and it's a tough economy. I understand. I really do. And I don't know how in the world they went to church and did everything they did when they plowed the fields with a mule. But I'm going to tell you this. They had revival and we're struggling. They had the power of God and we're struggling. I think they had their priority right. I can't go with you, honey, shopping for the kids' school clothes. I have to work. I can't deny the fact that we get bad hours, but you can't deny the fact that we look for overtime, and we look for sidelines, and we look for anything and everything that we can possibly do. I mean, your work to the nubbins right now, and when you come home, you took 3 extra yards and you mow the cemetery. Well, everybody knows you make $4.20 every time you run. Is anybody listening to my drift? Hey, I didn't just come to Briscoe out here for my health. I know the fresh air is good for me, but I didn't just come out here for my health. I come out here for what we felt last night and saw in these altars and the tears that ran down my face that I felt in the service today and the desire in my heart that I had to make everything right. That's what I'm out here for. And you'll not have a touch of God like that until you get your altar right, your home right, and your job right. I got one of the finest deacons here at my church. I mean, one of the finest deacons in the countryside, right here in this service. And I say this in front of him and his wife and everybody else. I don't take enough time off for my sweetheart. Is that a fan or somebody's neck? I don't take enough time off. Well, bless God. In fact, tell me if it isn't right, Brother Judd. A while back in one of our church meetings, a good boy, he just made mention that he thought I was gone too much, and I made mention that I didn't think he was gone enough. Listen, I tell you, I ain't gone enough. I mean, I don't take enough time. Every time I'm away from the house, she's ironing my clothes, taking care of my clothes, watching for my clothes, getting everything lined up. Sometimes I get the bad rap for some things that I don't have anything to do with, but I'll tell you something. She takes care of stuff. We get to these meetings, we preach. I go back home, I'm sick half of the rest of the night because I got too hot because I had to work harder than I should because the family sat down to church and ought to have been yelling hallelujah or just sitting there looking at me. Are you listening? And even the ministry can get so wrapped up in their work that they forget their wife. I need to have a word with you. I know it. Slip me a $20 bill and tell me everything on your heart. It's fine. Are you hearing me? We get too busy with our work and with our jobs. And so, I'm really quitting. Here, listen. Listen. We're tired now, and we're not sleeping good for the night. And he snores. You know, you gently try to get his attention. Sometimes when I'm just extremely tired, when you've got a nose like this, and when I'm extremely tired, some nights I just wake up in bed doing it. I'm not sure if we're in the middle of that big earthquake that they talk about coming through the New Madrid Fault, or if it's just my fault that my wife's trying to get my attention after snoring. I got in Friday night, Friday afternoon, Friday morning, Saturday morning. We got in, we left there then and got home when we did, and finally went to bed that night. I woke up in the middle of the night. My wife was trying to calm me down. I went crazy because there's a ceiling fan right over my bed, and I thought it was a helicopter landing. I went crazy, I'm telling you. My wife lives with a crazy man. Can we back that up? Let's back that up here just a little bit. Let me change that. I mean, I thought it was a helicopter. And she said, it's okay, honey. It's okay. And I was tired and I was wore out and I was acting like I wasn't. Is anybody listening? Our homes get that way. You're stressed out. There's no peace in your house. There's no contentment. You're running yourself crazy. And we bring that spirit into our tabernacles and ask, how come God doesn't do it like He used to? He does. We don't. So, I really probably had something a little more evangelistic, but I had something there I couldn't get away from. If you're sitting in this tabernacle right now and you've got those three things reversed, in the name of Jesus, I rebuke it. By every power of God that's ever settled upon me in 27 years of preaching, if you've got them things in reverse, I rebuke your lifestyle. I rebuke it. If job is number one and the altar is number three, I rebuke it. Father, I've stepped up here behind a pulpit that I carry a burden for. Was handed a microphone that I really wasn't prepared for. And come into this tabernacle under the cloud and inspiration of God's visitation that I was worshiping for. And now I bring my little part to a close. And I know that they could have done just as well without. But it must have been a necessary item. And so I'm asking you to look across this congregation. I'm asking you to look, Lord. Now all of our heads are bowed and our eyes are closed, including mine. Husband, if you're in this house someplace right now, and you recognize that you need to take your wife by the hand, you don't have to say a word. You may have to get up and walk over to where she's at. You may be a preacher sitting in the front of the house and she's sitting in the back. You may be on one side and she's on the other. But if there's a husband anywhere under this tabernacle that recognizes that you just need to go take your companion by the hand, I want you to do that right now. You don't have to say a word to her. You don't have to say a word to me. I don't care if it's a job. I don't care what it is. I don't care. Your prayer life, your Bible devotion. Hunting, fishing, I don't care. You're someplace in this service right now, and you are a husband, and you recognize that starting at the top of the food chain where you are the priest of your home, you have been neglecting your spiritual duty. You will get up from where you're at and walk over to your companion and take her by the hand. that'll say right there with that one word, I recognize my failure. And I need your support. Quick, quick, quick, quick. If you're sitting by your wife and you feel like you need to do that, you take her by the hand. Quick, quick, quick, quick, quick, quick, quick, quick. I recognize that I've allowed my job to mean more than my marriage. Quick, quick, quick, hurry, hurry, hurry, hurry, hurry. I don't know if that's me walking or other folks is walking. There may not be anybody in this service. But I'm telling you, we're fixing to have a camp meeting around here. When God raises the windows of heaven and pours us out a blessing, we're going to have some families that can receive it. Quick, quick, quick. You're here under this tabernacle, sir, and you recognize. How come you're not mentioning my wife getting up? Come up. Because I'm right now, I'm interested in Isaac. You're here in the service. Has anybody moved yet? Has anybody taken their wife by the hand that feels a genuine need of a fresh revival in their home, in their job, in their church, in their child, raising of their children, in their place in the community? Is there anybody going once? I'm waiting on you to move. Quick. Going twice. Well, what are you going to do, Brother Hyde? You going to call us? Nope, I ain't going to call you. Well, what are you going to do, Brother Hyde? I'm worrying about what you're going to do right now. But don't worry, because I promise I am not going to embarrass you. This is it. Going once. Going twice. Have you taken your wife by the hand? Have you got up? Evangelist, have you taken your wife by the hand if you need to? Have you gotten up? Pastor, have you taken your wife by the hand? Have you gotten up? You gotten up? Deacon, have you taken your wife by the hand if you need to? Factory worker, body shop man. Have you taken your wife in the hand? Have you? Okay, saints. This is our cue. All of the rest of us, in one mind and one accord, I want us to genuinely ask God to so unify the families that are on this campground that tonight when the service kicks off, there will be such a response to Brother Shoecraft's preaching that heaven will come down closer to Bristow than it's ever done before. Let's do that all over the house. Father, we lift our hands now in humbleness to you, recognizing that across this congregation, maybe hidden, maybe openly, men have moved, they've walked, they've taken a step, they've reached over, they've grabbed their companion by the hand. I'm not spending enough time at home. I'm not spending enough time in the altar. I'm not spending enough time with you. I'm not spending enough time with the kids. I'm not spending enough time praying and seeking the Lord earnestly about the sermons of our pastor. And I'm really not as in tune about revival as I ought to be. But I have come into this tabernacle today to get over things. I have come into this tabernacle today to ask forgiveness and to get over things. And I have come into this tabernacle today to believe that Brother Sumner was right. When I get things in right order, God will heal, and God will move, and God will bless. I thank you, Lord, for this morning service. I thank you for this tabernacle. In Jesus' name.
1: Praise the Lord. Hallelujah.
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4: Pray for Sister Bonnie. They say she's having surgery tomorrow on her leg, so pray for her. And I meant to give that in earlier and forgot it. But appreciate you, appreciate your giving. I debated to preach this tonight because it was so I guess, so familiar with what I preached last Wednesday and what Brother Ashley preached Sunday, but I learned a long time ago the mailman don't gripe about the letters. He just tries to get them there on time. So I'm going to try to preach to you what's on my heart. I hope you'll help me. I'm not used to preaching without Lindsay, and she said she'd be praying for me, but a lot of times I rely on her a whole lot. So I'm nervous tonight. So you pray for me and help me. Genesis chapter 49. Genesis chapter 49 and verse number 19. It says, Gad, a troop shall overcome him, but he shall overcome at the last. If the Lord will help me for just a little while, I want to preach to you at the end of overwhelmed. At the end of overwhelmed. Would you pray with me one more time? Amen. Thank you for standing. At the end of overwhelmed, these verses are the prophecy of Jacob to his sons before he passes away, before he died. And it was traditional for the father to bless the children before he died, and they seen this blessing as a very, very important thing in their life. It was not only a blessing but a prophecy in this case about what would take place in the lives of these children, and that's why Esau got so mad at Jacob for stealing that blessing. It was a very very important to them. And in their tradition, it was a very important thing. And you begin to read this chapter as Jacob begins to bless his sons. And he gets, some are very poetic. Some are very, very, very nice blessings. Some are stern disapproval of some of the actions of his sons. But he gets down to Gad, and he's the seventh son. He gets down to Gad, and he simply, it's just this little short sentence. It says, Gad, a troop shall overcome him, but he shall overcome at the last. There's not a whole lot, about it. It's just, and I can just imagine how that young man felt there, standing there and leaving that place. And this is the blessing that he has hoped for and longed for all his life. And then it's just this little short sentence, and it's not really a whole lot to it. And, he's it's something that they really look forward to, is what I'm trying to say. It's something very important to them. And here it is. It's just a little sentence. And it tells him that he's going to be overcome. A troop's going to overcome you. There's going to be a time in your life when you are just overwhelmed. There's nothing you're going to be able to do about it. You're going to be overwhelmed. And that word overwhelmed simply means to overcome with superior numbers, or in one meaning, it means to be overcome with feelings or infirmities, just to be overwhelmed inside yourself, not just from the outside, but inside. And so here he leaves, with this blessing of that one day you're going to be overwhelmed. In our words, we'd say you're going to be overcome, but in the end, you're going to turn out all right. Not really. Don't seem to be a whole lot of a blessing. But when you study the tribe of Gad, you find that they are a very courageous people. They're very warlike people, a tribe, and they raise cattle, and there's a lot of different, if you were looking for something to study, the tribe of Gad is very interesting. A lot of their history is warriors. It was the tribe of Gad that came out to join David in the wilderness. It was many of the tribe of Gad became captains of his army. I believe it's in Kings, it gives a line of the men that was his the captains of his army, and most of them were from Gad. A lot of the mighty men that is recorded is men from Gad, and over there's a huge record of this tribe of Gad that do very brave and very great men of valor. Anytime you study men of Gad, it will reference almost anytime I have, it will reference you back to this scripture in Genesis. It will reference you back to a troop shall overcome you, but you shall overcome at the last. And I got to thinking about that. This is just my opinion, but I believe that often these men probably referred back to that themselves. Being a warlike people and being a warring tribe, I feel like that they often would refer back to that. I think it's something that they pass from generation to generation, a word of encouragement they pass down from father to son, and they would encourage each other. I feel like I said, this is just me imagine it, but when you study them, it always refers back to that, and so I feel like that they commonly referred back to it. I can just imagine as these men of Gad were probably locked in battle and probably maybe worrying about how the outcome was going to be, I can just imagine that one would maybe lean over to the other and say, hey, no matter how hot it gets, don't give up, because in the end, we're going to overcome. In the end, hey, it may look bad right now, but in the end, we're going to overcome. And I feel like that is what they used to encourage each other to do these great and mighty works that they did. Some of them so unbelievable. I mean, it's listed in the Bible, so we know that it's true. It's infallible, but I mean, it's some of the things that these men of Gad did was just staggering. The Bible says they were lion like men. It talks about how courageous they were and how it said how that they, in one scripture, it talks about the men of Gad would destroy the arms and destroy the heads. And it talks about how powerful they was, how courageous they was. And I believe that it was because they would encourage each other. Hey, no matter how bad it gets, don't worry. Don't give up, because in the end, we're going to overcome. And so I came here tonight to try to encourage you and talk to you and tell you, no matter how hot it gets and no matter how bad it gets and no matter what's going on around you, don't give up and don't give in and don't give over to the fear around you, because in the end, we shall overcome. At the end of overwhelmed, you will experience victory for the child of God. In 1 Kings chapter 19, in verse number 4, it's talking about Elijah here. And it says, but he himself went a day's journey into the wilderness and came and sat down under a juniper tree and requested for himself that he might die. And said, it is enough. You ever been there? I've had enough. That's what he was saying. It is enough. Amen. And he said, it is enough. Now, O Lord, take away my life. I am no better than my fathers. What he was saying, I'm no better than the idol worshiping fathers that I had. I thought that I was on the right track. I thought I was doing good. But in his battle, in his confusion, he said, I've had enough. I can't take anymore. I can't do anymore. I'm no better than they was. I'm not got any more than they did. And I'm done. I've had enough. And you know the story, how the angel of the Lord comes and he feeds him and he tells him to rest. He comes again and feeds him, tells him to rest, and he sends him on a 40-day journey. 40 days and 40 nights into the wilderness. And then you get down to verse 11, and he said, go forth and stand upon the mountain before the Lord, and behold, the Lord passed by, and a great wind rent the mountains and brake in pieces the rocks before the Lord. But the Lord was not in the wind. And after the wind, an earthquake. But the Lord was not in the earthquake. And after the earthquake, a fire. But the Lord was not in the fire. And after the fire, a still small voice. Now you just imagine for yourself what Elijah must have been feeling like. He'd already, before this journey in the wilderness, he'd already was ready to quit. He was already tired and discouraged and ready to give up. And he said, Lord, I've had enough. And then the Lord sends him on a 40 days and 40 nights hike up through the desert. And then he gets there just to experience a wind so great that it busts the rocks on the side of the mountain. And when he gets up from that, there's an earthquake that shakes all the pieces of rocks all over the place. And then a fire comes and burns everything that's left. You ever been there? And so there he stood there. He was weary and worn before all this ever started. He was wore out before all this ever started. And then now here he stands on the side of a mountain, broke up, shook up, burned over. What was that story you told about Chippy, the little bird that got sucked in, washed up, and blew away? That's how Elijah felt on the side of this mountain that day. Here he was, and he was thinking, Lord, I told you 40 days ago that I've had enough. I told you a long time ago that I couldn't take no more, and it seems like you just keep putting more and more and more. And now what am I going to do? But you know, I've always wondered why this next thing happened. He said, and then the Lord spoke with a still small voice. I wonder about that. I think the Lord let me know it was just, he didn't need a display of God's power. He knew what God could do. He'd seen him call fire down on the mountain. He knew what God could do. He needed God's peace. He needed God's peace. And you'll find out when Elijah made it through to the other side of what he thought was overwhelming and what he thought would be his end and what he thought he could never survive over and what he thought he'd never see the end of, when he made it to the end, he found just what he needed, just what he was looking for. He didn't need the display of God's power and might, but he needed the peace in his heart that would settle all the worries and settle all the frustrations and would settle all the fears that had been boiling up inside of him. And he tells the Lord asked him, so why are you here? He said, because I feared for my life. And he says a lot more, but to get down to the basics, that's what he says. He said, because I was afraid. And he needed the peace of God. And you go on to read about him, and it wasn't the end at all. He felt like it was the end. It wasn't the end at all. He hadn't even called Elisha yet. And he goes on from there to call Elisha to prophesy to several kings. And he does at least three more major miracles. He calls fire from heaven two more times onto troops of 50 men that come to take him. He calls fire from heaven at least two more times. He parts the Jordan River. And at least three more major miracles that he does. Plus several times he prophesies to Ahab and prophesies to other kings of Israel. And so you see, this thing that he thought was sure going to be his end was really nothing more than a passing trial. It was really nothing more than just something he had to get through to get on with what God was doing in his life. And something he had to just go through. And see, at the end of overwhelmed, you'll find just exactly what you're needing. And know tonight you may feel like it has to be the end for you, and it has to be more than you can bear, and it has to be, you just can't take no more. My friend, if you will trust the Lord and you'll see it through to the end of overwhelmed, you will find that at the end of overwhelmed, he has just what you need. He knows exactly what you need. Hey, listen, this may not be doing a whole lot for you, but I'm already wore out. I was at home, and I'd write for a little while, and I couldn't take it no longer, and I'd have to get up and run across the living room for a minute, and then I'd get back over there, and I'd start writing again, and I couldn't take it no more, and I'd have to get up and just walk around a minute, because it was encouraging my heart, because I knew, hey, it don't matter what it looks like right now. It don't matter what it feels like right now. It don't matter what's going on right now, because then if I know that if I make it to the end of overwhelmed, at the end of overwhelmed, I will find exactly what I've been needing. Woo! Yeah. Hallelujah. Glory to God. Glory to God. Woo! Hallelujah. When I make it to the end of overwhelmed, I'll find exactly what I've been needing. You know, we all have things in our past that hurt. We all have things that make us grieve. If we want to sit around, you can sit around and dry up if you want to. Listen, there's plenty to gripe about and plenty to cry about. But you can sit there under that juniper tree and dry up and die if you want to. But, or you can reach over and you can get you a double handful of what God's given you. You know, he could have sat there and threw that cake over out in the sand and let it run and let the buzzards eat it. He could have. Yeah, he could have. He didn't have to eat it. God never made nobody serve him. God never made nobody live right. God never made nobody do what they didn't want to do. Get up and go on. And you can sit there under that juniper tree and dry up and die if you want to. Yes, you can. Yes, you can. Or you can get you a double handful of what heaven's offering you, and you can find what you need to get you on through to the other side of overwhelmed. You can find, listen, it wasn't peace. It wasn't the end of the battle is what I'm trying to say. In his situation, it was just right in the middle. He still had 40 days and nights of desert, and he still had all of that once he got to the other side. But it was enough to get him from where he was at right there to the end of overwhelm. And you can sit there and die if you want to, or you can just get you a double handful of enough to get you through and say, God, I'm going to hang on until I ride out on the end of overwhelm, and I see the peace of God begin to flood my soul. Hallelujah. Hey, I've heard some people say, you know what? I just come to church and don't feel nothing. And I've been there. I've been there sometimes. But you know what I found? 90% of the time, you find exactly what you come looking for. 90% of the time, you come looking for something to gripe about, you'll find something to gripe about. You come looking for something to get mad over, you'll find something to get mad over. That's right. You come looking for somebody to talk about, you'll find them. Yes, you will. But it's a funny thing to me when some folks can stand up and say, boy, I found just what I needed. And some people can say, boy, I ain't felt nothing. It's dry and all, you know. Because you come, you'll find what you come looking for. And if you come looking for enough food to make it through to the end of overwhelm, that's exactly what you're going to find. If you come looking for help in the song service, that's exactly what you're going to find. If you come looking for help in the sermon, that's exactly what you're going to find. You come looking for help on this altar, that's exactly what you're going to find. If you come looking for it, you'll find enough to get you all the way through to the end of the battle. Woo! I preach about myself a whole lot. It's not a prideful thing. It's just the only way I know how to be personal and to bear my heart. That's one reason I ran from the call to preach for so long, is I didn't want people to see me. You'll see my heart, see what I battle and see what I go through. And I knew if I surrendered to the call to preach, that when I preached, there would be times I'd have to bear my heart. So, all that said, I refer to myself a lot in my preaching. It's not prideful. It's just the only way I know to preach. I was working at Law Grocery. Just had got married, and was working at Law Grocery, and a lot of things was going on in my life. I was order filling, going out through there, and so many times what we call prayer is just vain repetition. Because if you've never really got honest with God and said and told God really what you're feeling, you've not learned the secret of prayer. The secret of prayer is very open. It's brutally honest. God already knows everything about you. You're not doing anything but fooling yourself. You might as well pray honestly. And that's what I was doing. I was praying honestly. I was going down through there, and I was just giving God a whole list of reasons that I had to quit. I'll be honest with you. And on the front of that forklift, I was stacking up me imaginary stack. On the back of that jack, I was stacking up an imaginary stack of the reasons I had to quit. And I was going through everything I could think of. I was saying, Lord, this and this and this and this happened and this person done this and this wasn't the way I needed it to be and this was wrong and this and this. And I had a pretty big stack of reasons I had to quit. Big old stack of them piled up there. And that all of a sudden, in the back of my mind, I don't even know this song. It's a song from way back in my grandpa's day. I don't know the song. It's a worldly country song. All I know is this one line of it, and it kept going over and over in the back of my mind. It say, the reasons for quitting don't add up to the reason why. And so I had this big old reasons I had to quit, and all this big stack of reasons I had to quit. And I thought, well, I'll just see if what reasons I got for being here. So on the other side, I started stacking up an imaginary stack of why I ever loved the Lord in the first place. And I started with salvation. And I started with what He done for me. And I began to go on through to the joy that He gave me. And the peace that He put in my heart. And the hope that I have for tomorrow. And I started going through everything else. And I started stacking up every blessing I could think of. And listen, you think I sound crazy, but you ought to try it sometime. You'd be surprised what it'd pull you out of. You'd be surprised what it'd pull you through to just add up what God's done for you. Sometimes I got so happy adding all them up and stacking all them up. That's one thing about order filling. You can run around and people don't notice. You can run around that crazy, work as hard as you can. They don't know what you're doing. But I was worshiping the Lord, running up and down them aisles and thinking, well, good Lord, whoa, you've been so good to me. And pretty soon that stack of reasons why I was here got so much bigger than that stack of reasons for quitting. Hey, there wasn't no comparison. I got to thinking, there ain't no way I'd quit now. Look at all these good things. The good so much outweighed the bad. They wasn't no, I didn't have no reason for quitting anymore. Hey, let me tell you. Come on here. The reasons for staying are so much bigger than all these reasons for quitting. Hey, you know what I decided that day? I decided I was just going to get me a double handful of grace. And I was going to make it on through the other side. I was going to make it all the way through and just let grace carry me all the way through. Just let it pack me all the way through. When I was younger, we grew up in that neighborhood I grew up with, out in Letterbox. There's a bunch of kids about my age, a little bit older than me, grew up on that road. And there for a while, we used to box a lot. And one of them guys had some gloves, and we used to box quite a bit. And come my turn one day to box this boy that's a lot bigger than me, a lot older than me, a lot faster than me. And we used to box till submission. First one to quit was one that lost, you know. He was wearing me out. Oh, man. He knocked me down so many times. I was so dizzy, I couldn't hardly see where he was when I got up. I think that's what's the matter with me now. I took too many blows to the head as a kid. But I never would quit. It was all I could do to stand up. And I remember thinking, boy, if he hits me like that again, I'm going to throw up all over the place. I don't know if I can take anymore. But I never would quit. I kept standing up. And you know what he done? Finally, he turned around. I hadn't hit him. I hadn't hit him but a handful of times. He about beat me to death. And he finally got so mad, he jerked him that glove off to it down. And he said, you can't whip somebody that's too stupid to quit. Hey, listen, there's a lot of things you can do in life and lose that. But there is one thing you can do, and all you have to do is refuse to quit. And that's, you'll see it. That's what Brother Ashley was preaching about on the other side. He already won the victory. All I got to do is stay in the fight. He already won the victory. It's not my strength. The weaker I am, the better it is. Because in my weakness, that's when He's strong. And when I'm frail and feeble, that's when I'm doing my best. When I'm humble and low, hey, that's when He's fighting the strongest. And all I got to do is refuse to quit. And I'll make it through to the other side. And I'll make it through to victory. He's already purchased my victory. All I got to do is stay in the fight. Woo! God Almighty. Woo! Great God Almighty. I'm shouting on the inside. I'm needing to preach on the outside. But on the inside, I'm jumping up and down. Woo! God, woo! All you got to do to win this thing is stay in the fight. It's not up to you. I was talking to somebody the other day, and they just they kept going on and on about how they didn't feel good enough, how they thought God always got tired of them coming back and trying to do better when it seems like they messed up a lot. And I was trying to tell them it ain't nothing to do with you. I mean, you know, you got to try, you know, but as long as you're willing to try, He'll pull you through the fire. I read a story one time. I read a story about one time. I've heard that saying, He'll pull you out if you can stay in the pool. I've heard that all my life. But I actually read a story that there was a soldier and they were trying to drain a swamp. And he got caught in some quicksand. It was a crew of engineers. He got caught in some quicksand. And And you know, everything they could do, they couldn't get him out. Finally, they took a big old crane, wretched over there, and lowered a harness down, and he put it around his shoulders. And they said when they began to pull him out of that quicksand, they said he began to scream. They said it was awful to hear the screams that come out of that man as that harness began to literally tear his shoulder joints out of place to pull him out of that quicksand. But they caught him out and he lived. When I read that, it put a whole new meaning on it. He can pull you out if you can stay in the pool, because sometimes going through the pool is painful. And sometimes going through the pool thinks you'll never get over it, getting out of the pool. But I can promise you, he'll pull you out if you can stand the pool. All you got to do is hang in the fight. And at the end of overwhelmed, you'll be victorious. At the end of overwhelmed, you're going to find that he's got just what you needed all along. All you got to do is stand the pool. We have this promise, he that endures to the end, the same shall be saved. We have that promise. It's exactly right. 1 John 5:4-5 said, "For whosoever is born of God overcometh the world, and this is the victory that overcometh the world, even our faith. Who is he that overcometh the world? He that believeth that Jesus is the Son of God." It didn't say he that is the one that everybody in the church looks up to. It didn't say he that is just the super Christian. He didn't say he that just seems like he got everything going. It just simply says he that believeth that Jesus is the Son of God. All you got to do is stay in it to win. All you got to do is try to win. Sometimes it's all you can do to try. But I promise you, if you'll try, you'll win it after a while. I'll tell you this one more story and I'll quit. There's a story of a guy that was running a race, and most of you've heard it. I've heard it several times. And I think I've read it maybe once or twice, but there's a famous man that was running foot races, and he was running. They said about halfway through the race, he got a real weak and started lagging behind. They could tell, everybody watching could tell something was wrong, something wasn't right. He started lagging behind. And they said finally, they thought he was going to lose the race. And finally seemed like he caught his second wind. Come on around through there and passed everybody and won. And they was interviewing him at the end. And they said, "What happened? You know, you seem like you about give out." And then he finally got, you know, back going there again. And they was interviewing him about it. He said, "You know," he said, "I got so weak. Felt like I couldn't go on." He said, "And finally, I told the Lord, 'Lord, if you'll pick them up, I'll put them down. If you'll pick them up, I'll put them down.'" And that's exactly what he'll do for you tonight. If you feel like you're too weak to keep on running, he'll pick them up if you'll put them down. It ain't in your strength. You just got to be willing to be there to put them back and run on. It's not up to you. On your own, you'll never make it. On your own, you'll never be strong enough. But with him, you can do all things. And if you'll stick it out to the end of overwhelmed, you'll find it was just a trial you had to pass through to make it to the other side and find what he had waiting on you. Yes, sir. Ain't that encouraging?
5: Yes, sir.
4: That's why I shouted all over that trailer on that hillside today. It was mighty encouraging to me. It was mighty encouraging to me. Figure out that, hey, I ain't got to be strong enough. I don't got to be. It ain't in me. But if I'll just let him do a work in me, he'll see me through to the end of overwhelmed. And at the last, I'll overcome. Thank you for your time and attention. These altars are open tonight.
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6: Wonderful examples
5: and stories that are related to the resurrection. And this has been one of my favorites. And I've went to this text a lot of different times. And I just pray the Lord will help us tonight and that you'll see that the Lord wants to be with you in the situation that you're in right now. If it's a discouraging, difficult time, the Lord will be with you right there in the midst of it. This is Luke 24, verse 13. And I'm going to read, I'll read several verses here just to give us the account here in Luke 24, verse 13. And behold, two of them went that same day to a village called Emmaus, which was from Jerusalem about 70 furlongs. Most believe that was about 7 miles. And they talked together of all these things which had happened. And it came to pass that while they communed together and reasoned, Jesus himself drew near and went with them. But their eyes were holden that they should not know him. And he said unto them, what manner of communication or conversation are these that ye have one to another as you walk and are sad? And the one of them, whose name was Cleopas, answering, said unto him, art thou only a stranger in Jerusalem, and hast not known the things which are come to pass there in these days? He said unto them, what things? And they said unto him, concerning Jesus of Nazareth, which was a prophet, mighty in deed and word before God and all the people, and how the chief priests and our rulers delivered him to be condemned to death and have crucified him. But we trusted that it had been he which should have redeemed Israel. And beside all this, today is the third day since these things were done. Yea, and certain women also of our company made us astonished, which were early at the sepulchre, and when they found not his body, they came, saying that they had seen a vision of angels, which said that he was alive. And certain of them which were with us went to the sepulchre, and found it even so as the women had said, but him they saw not. Then he said unto them, O fools and slow of heart to believe all that the prophets have spoken, ought not Christ to have suffered these things and to enter into his glory? And beginning at Moses and all the prophets, he expounded unto them in all the scriptures the things concerning himself. And they drew nigh unto the village whither they went. And he made as though he would have gone further. But they constrained him, saying, abide with us, for it is toward evening. The day is far spent, and he went in to tarry with them. And it came to pass, as he sat at meat with them, he took bread and blessed it and brake and gave to them. And their eyes were opened, and they knew him, and he vanished out of their sight. And they said one to another, did not our heart burn within us while he talked with us by the way, and while he opened to us the scriptures? They rose up the same hour and returned to Jerusalem, and found the 11 gathered together, and them that were with them, saying, the Lord is risen indeed, and hath appeared to Simon. And they told what things were done in the way, and how he was known of them in breaking of bread. Isn't it amazing how we can be blinded by trouble and by disappointment? It is amazing how that the things that we have known for years to be true. Now, these were disciples. One is the only one that's named is his name is Cleopas. Most believe that the other one was Luke. And since he's the writer, he's not identifying himself in this account. Whether it was Luke or whoever that it was, we just know that there were two disciples, one unnamed, the other man was Cleopas. And they have been right in the middle of all that's going on in Jerusalem. They're right there in the middle of it all. And they had witnessed it up to a particular point. And then for some reason, they just gave up. They just lost heart. And along the way, I mean, they had heard the report of these women who had went to the tomb and found it to be empty. They had had, you know, some understanding, and it had been, you know, they were right there with the rest of the disciples when they heard all the

here tonight. You can serve the Lord for 45 years or however long, 50 years. But yet the enemy, he never gives up. He gets you down in a particular time and he'll try to make you believe that God isn't who he says that he is. That his word isn't true and the promises of God are not true. And so here are two disciples who have witnessed a lot of things, including the miracles of the Lord, the one that we described this morning there in the resurrection of Lazarus, and all the promises that Jesus gave concerning his own resurrection. They had heard his words, they had witnessed his power and witnessed his miracles, but now it didn't all come together like they expected it to. And so now they're leaving, disappointed. And I was reading about what one commentator said about this story, and I never was much in English. I was no good at all. I did like literature because I like to read stories and things of that sort. But one writer said that that this is called a literary irony, that all the readers already know what's going on. They already know. They can see it. They know that Jesus is resurrected from the dead, and these men are all down and out and all defeated and discouraged. But the reader that's reading it, we already know that that they really don't have any reason to be discouraged. And I really think that's oftentimes what you find yourself under the cloud of your present situation. And it just seems to weigh heavily upon you. And so all the things that you know to be true and that you have believed to be true, you just have difficulty with them because you're face to face with this problem. You're face to face with this unbelief and that, and this disappointment and discouragement. Let me tell you, it can weigh heavily upon you. Heavily upon you. And the devil, he'll tell someone that's been saved for years, you're not saved. He'll do everything that he possibly can to cast doubt and defeat and discouragement in your way. Now, here's two men who have witnessed the power of God. They have sat at the teaching of Jesus Christ, but here they are because of all these things. They just gave up too quick. They lost heart too quickly, and they head out for Emmaus, 7-mile trip. Scripture says that as they're making this journey to Emmaus, it says they talk together. Verse 15 says they commune together. And they reason together. Both of those words, the original Greek words, it's talking about the fact that they're having a discussion, but this is not just a little talk that they're having. I mean, they are upset. They are disturbed. This is a communication back and forth, and really their discussion has to do with, was Jesus really who he said he was? The probability of it. And if he was not, I mean, they're doubting now because Jesus truly was crucified. And they saw him put in the tomb, and they were a part of the group of the disciples that the Bible says that they were hiding for fear of the Jews. They were overwhelmed with their trouble. You know, when you have got a burden, a cloud of unbelief in your life, some situation that has come against you in your life, all the promises of God, all the things that you have known to be true, you have a hard time seeing beyond that thing. It's right in front of you. That trouble, that unbelief, that circumstance in your life, it's right in front of you, and it just blocks everything. It obscures all of your view and all of your experiences and all of your knowledge of the things of God. Literally, what had happened is that their eyes just became blinded. It says that their eyes were holden. I have to say that in reading this account again, that I'm so encouraged that no matter what pathway you're on, and this road to Emmaus was a pathway of discouragement. It was a pathway of losing heart, hopelessness. And that's the discussion. We thought that he was the Messiah. We thought he was the deliverer. And the Bible says that Jesus joined himself to them. He just walked up beside them and joined himself. Now, I just want you to be reminded of a couple of things here tonight. Number one,
You may not be able to see clearly in the situation that you're in right now.

0: And it may be hard for you to see that Christ is really working and He's on the throne and that He's coming through in your behalf. But be assured of this one thing. The road you're on as a believer, He's with you. Amen. He's walking with you. He's right there with you. You may not feel Him. You may not even recognize Him. These disciples were so overwhelmed with their grief and their disappointment that the Bible says that their eyes were holden, that they should not know Him. Sometimes your trouble and your disappointment, the thing that you're up against, it's so overwhelming that your sight, your spiritual sight, your faith, your confidence in God, you can't see clearly. Jesus is with you. He's walking with you. He's right there. You may not even be able to recognize Him. You may not be able to realize that He's right there with you. Sometimes we do go through things and we wonder, God, where are You? It doesn't seem like that You are here with me in the midst of all of this trouble, but He's with you. He's with you. You may not be able to see Him, but He's there. Amen. Sometimes our eyes can get so clouded by our worries and our troubles and our problems. You can literally get so overwhelmed that it's hard for you to even see clearly. Even things that you have known and that you have understood. That's why that Jesus joined Himself to these disciples. Their eyes were holden that they should not know Him. And whenever Jesus asked this question here in verse 17, you know, Jesus don't ask questions because He don't know the answer. We know He knows all the answers. But He does ask questions for a reason. It was for their benefit. It was for their benefit and for their strengthening them and helping them. They were in some dark moments of hopelessness and they have left. Let me tell you, there's some things that can happen to you when you get discouraged. And you don't need to stay in that place of discouragement. You may be discouraged, but don't stay there. Don't stay there. Understand that the Lord is with you. The Lord is with you. And He's the one that can open your eyes. Amen. And help you to see. You may be discouraged. You may be frustrated. I have sometimes that problem. Sometimes my discouragement goes hand in hand with just frustration. Meaning that there are things that I want to do or I want to work out or I want to happen. But everything that I try, it doesn't seem to make it happen. And I get discouraged with that. I get frustrated with that. But sometimes something happens to you in your spirit. You know, faith is really, faith is the vision or the eyes of the spirit. And whenever you're overwhelmed by circumstances that are in your life, then faith becomes darkened. And it's hard for you to see and to believe what you need to believe. Let me tell you, here's some things that happen to you when you get frustrated and discouraged. Number one, this happened to these disciples. You walk away from the very thing you need. That happens to people. And it's a peculiar thing. And I have been a pastor for a long, long time. But it's a peculiar and a strange thing to me because I've witnessed this over and over again. People get in trouble. They have problems. They have needs. And what do they do instead of running to God and running to the altar and seeking after God with all of their heart? Now, some do that, but I've witnessed many, many times people, they just get hit head on with trouble and problems and they walk away from the very thing they need. They need the Lord. Do you know that they just barely missed the revelation of Jesus Christ? Because Jesus was in the disciples were in a room hiding for fear of the Jews, and you remember what happened. That Jesus just miraculously stepped through the wall, and there He was. And He revealed Himself to those disciples, but apparently these two disciples had just left. They must have just left. And they didn't see Him. The very thing that they needed, and that would have been the answer to all of their worries and their problems, it would have been taken care of if they would have just stayed with it. Stayed there, not lost heart. They just took off down this dusty road. I'm going home. Amen. I'm just frustrated. I'm just going to pick up my toys and go home. I'm just frustrated. I'm just discouraged. And so I'm just going to quit. I've talked to people about that. I see them missing, you know, not in church, and go to them and talk to them or give them a call and say, well, this and this happened or that happened. And you could tell it was all the devil is jumping all over them. And they say, well, I'm just not going to go back anymore. I'm not going to be there anymore. I'm not going to go to church anymore. I'm just going to walk away. The very thing that they need. That's what happens when you get under the cloud of discouragement and frustration. You walk away from the very thing you need. You give up too quick. I just encourage you, if you're feeling, you know, this darkness and this oppression and this discouragement, don't walk away from God. Don't walk away from the church. Don't walk away from the people of God. Press into it. Press into it. Get in the altars. Get in the things of God. Get in the Word of God. Get more involved in the work and the ministry. Make yourself available to God, because if you'll stay with it, God's going to come through for you. Amen. Another thing about discouraged people is a lot of times, you know, people are discouraged because their expectations were not satisfied. And they had bad expectations, false expectations. They were disappointed. And that was going on here in these disciples. They said, we thought he was the one. And you'll notice that everything that they said all had to do with past tense, with the past. By the way, you'll really be a person who lives in discouragement if you always live in the past. If you always live in the past. We thought he was the prophet. We thought he was, you know, he was a man mighty in deeds and in words. And they went through the list. We thought he was the one. We're disappointed. We're discouraged. And it all had to do with what they thought and what they believed about him. And it's all past tense. But as we talked about this morning, Jesus is not living in the past. Sure, he was the God of yesterday and he will be tomorrow, but he's the God of right now. Right now. Isn't it interesting that Jesus was right there walking with them? And they said to him, you mean you don't know about what's happened in Jerusalem? Are you the only person in the whole region who doesn't know what's going on? What an irony that they were talking to Jesus, the very one, the very answer. Amen. Many times he's just that close and we're so blinded that we can't see and we can't believe and we can't experience the faith that we need. There's an answer though here in this text. Stay with me here for just a few more minutes. You know, they question. When you're discouraged, you question God. You question whether or not, you know, that he is really going to do what he said he would do. You question the Word of God. You wonder about it. And you have doubts in your mind about all of those things that God has promised. Let me tell you, God's promises. God is a God who will keep his word. Amen. He's not going to let you down. He's going to keep his word. But some of our problem has to do with our confidence and our timing and trusting God and waiting on God and believing that he will work in his own good will, in his own good time, and that God is right there in the midst of your discouragement and what's going on in your life. Now, he drew near to them, and they had been communicating, and from what I could understand in the text, what was going on, this was like a heated conversation. I don't know, it might have even been like an argument. The Greek words indicate that there was like this fiery conversation. We thought he was the one. And maybe the other one is saying, well, maybe he still will be the one. Back and forth, doubt and not really, just confused and not really knowing what's going on in this situation. But there he was, right there with them. Right there with them. Right in the time that you're all discouraged and even questioning God and what he is doing and how he's doing it. Oftentimes, we have to be reminded of the fact that God's ways are higher than our ways. And he doesn't do things the way we would expect that he would. That's why sometimes that our frustration and our expectation isn't realized. Because we expected it all to happen a certain way and we believed that it was going to happen, you know, some particular way. But you just have to trust that the Lord knows and he will work and he is working and he's with you. You're not alone. He's right there with you. When you're discouraged, what do you need? When you're discouraged, well, you need an eye-opening experience. That's what I'm calling this tonight, Brother James. An eye-opening experience. Amen. That's what you need. Because when your eyes are all clouded and you can't see, you're just blinded by your trouble. I don't know about you, but I have been there. I have gone through some difficulties like you have. I have had some trouble and some problems. I've had worries and things that overwhelm me. Problems in my own personal life. Problems in my family. Problems in ministry. And many times if you can just get loaded down with all of these things and all the things that you know and you've experienced, it seems so far away. And you can't see the reality of God's power and His presence. But the answer was right here. Amen. And I love this, starting with verse 27. Beginning at Moses, all the prophets, he expounded unto them in all the scriptures of things concerning himself. Now, what he wasn't telling them anything that they didn't know. They had been with him. And they knew what Jesus had done. And they knew, but here was Jesus who was just coming to them. And all of this time, he began to expound to them. There is power in the Word of God. There is power in the Word of God. He expounded unto them all the scriptures, the things concerning themselves. And they drew nigh into the village whither they went. And he made as though he would have gone further, but they constrained him. Abide with us, for it's toward evening, and the day is far spent. He went in to tarry with them. Let me tell you, the thing that will bring you out of your unbelief and your discouragement is time with the Lord. Time with the Word of God. Amen. Pour yourself into the things of God, into the Word of God. Amen. And God will open up your eyes. God will reveal to you the things, and all of this, it was like scales had come over their eyes that they couldn't see. They couldn't even recognize who he was. And he was the very one that they were longing for and looking for, but they didn't see him. That's what trouble and discouragement can do to you. Came to pass as he sat at meat with them, he took bread and blessed it and broke and gave to them. There it was. It was in this communion, fellowship. You know, all that time, they were just thinking about their trouble. They were thinking about what they were facing, and they were so overwhelmed whether they couldn't see him. But finally, they sat down. They took the time. They sat down with him. He had already expounded to them the scriptures concerning Christ. And then they sat down with him, and this was a reminder to them, because it had just been just a few days before that they had sat with him, and he had broke bread and ministered to them and gave to them. And it was in this account, it was in this time that there was this, it was such a revelation, an eye-opening experience. They saw him. Amen. Glory to God. Their eyes were opened and they knew him. And he vanished out of their sight. Now he joined himself to them. He ministered to them. And he brought them to the place that they finally saw who he was once again. Amen. Folks, we do need, a lot of times we need an eye opener. We do. We need an eye opening experience. We need some time with the Lord. Oh, Brother Blue was talking about the other night about that busy soldier, that business, always busy. Amen. Everybody gets so busy. And this is one of those times of the year. And I don't know that there isn't so much to do, so many things that you've got to get taken care of and get arranged and planned and busy, busy, busy, busy. If you're not careful, you'll lose sight of the very things that we're supposed to be about. Amen. The work of the Lord, the ministry, and serving the Lord with all of our hearts. Suddenly in the breaking of the bread, suddenly it was that time of communion and fellowship. That time with the Lord, that intimate time, that personal time, that time alone with Him, it was in that time, suddenly their eyes are open and they see Him. They see Him for who He is. And we really need, maybe some of you here tonight are going through some kind of a discouraging, difficult time, and what you need is an eye opener. Amen. You need an eye opener. It comes from the time with Christ, time with the Lord, time in His presence. Intimate time with the Lord. Amen. A time in the Word. Understanding and hearing from hearing. Hearing His voice
1: It was in that breaking of the bread. And they remembered it. They remembered the experience. They remembered that this was the Christ. Amen. Glory to God. Verse 32, it says, "And they said one to another, did not our heart burn within us while he talked with us by the way and while he opened to us the scripture?" They remembered that there was something going on while Jesus, when he joined himself to them and he began to commune with them, there was something of a fire in their spirit. Amen. As a result of this time with the Lord, this started out with a heartbreak and it's ending with a heart burn. Amen. Their heart's on fire. They're stirred once again. They're so excited that it was an uncommon thing for anyone to travel off after dark, especially a 7-mile journey. They're up. As soon as they realize what has happened and Jesus Christ has revealed himself to them and their eyes are opened up, here they go. Amen. They go back to the rest of the disciples. And they return back to the place. Well, that's what needs to happen to people who get discouraged and they just drop out and forsake God and forsake the house of God and blame God and blame the preacher and blame the people of God. It's everybody else's fault that I'm going through this and I'm all discouraged. No, what you need is some time with the Lord. You need to get alone with him. You need to be in the presence of God. You need to allow the Lord to speak to you through his word and just ignite a fire in your spirit once again. Amen. And once he does, then you'll go back to where you need to be. You'll go back and realize that the rest of the disciples, they're having a great celebration. Amen. Glory to God. They rose up the same hour. It's in the evening. It's after dark. They make that 7-hour trip back to Jerusalem. And there they found the 11. They found the other disciples there gathered together, them that were with them. And they were saying, "The Lord is risen indeed." Amen. Glory to God. They were having a celebration. I mean, this was a wonderful time of worshiping God and saying, "Praise God, it's the truth. Peter saw him. He's alive. He is not dead. You don't have any reason to be discouraged or defeated. He is alive." Amen. The Lord is risen indeed. It appeared to Simon and they told what things were done in the way and how he was known of them in the breaking of bread. Hallelujah. How does he reveal himself to us? He reveals himself to you in the Word, in His presence, time alone with the Lord, time with Jesus. Amen. And in those experiences, the Lord reveals Himself. And that the scales fall off that have formed on your eyes. And the faith is restored in your heart because you can now see again like you saw before. Hallelujah. Glory to God. Now, every believer, anyone who's ever followed the Lord has had times like this. David had times when he was so overwhelmed. His heart was overwhelmed. He was so troubled. And one time he talked about the fact that he said, "My feet have almost slipped. I almost lost my footing. I almost gave up. But then I went into the sanctuary. I went into the sanctuary. Then I could see. Then I had an understanding of what was going on." Isn't it true that many times people, they run away from the very thing they need? They leave too soon. They forsake the Lord when they're really in need. Amen. They question God when they should be listening to the voice of the Lord. So don't beat yourself up so much if you're having a time of discouragement. David did, and you know, Elijah did. Great men of God have gone through times where they, you know, many of the prophets, I believe it was Elijah, just said, "Lord, I want you to just kill me. I can't take this anymore. Just take me out." Amen. I mean, he was down. He was discouraged. Let me tell you, if you're walking down that road, if you're on that dusty road of hopelessness and discouragement, despair, he's with you.
0: Amen. He's right there with you. Not only is He with you, but He's got the answer. Amen. He'll talk to you. He'll give you truth. He'll strengthen you. He'll edify you. He'll build you up in truth and in the Word of the Lord. Hallelujah. Glory to God. Amen. The fire's gone out sometimes in the hearts of people. You need to get that fire stirred up once again. Amen. Stir up that fire. Stir it up. Amen. That comes from times in the presence of the Lord. I'm so looking forward to this week. I'm always so challenged by these men and women of God who are working for God. You hear about their troubles and their challenges and their successes and their victories. I always come out of these meetings just so blessed, so inspired. Something about getting in the presence of God. Amen. Glory to God. Let's pray. Father, I just pray that You would give to those in this meeting tonight who are going through times when they can't seem to see clearly. Lord, their eyes are holding. They can't see You. Even though You're right there with them, they can't see You, Lord. But I just pray, Lord, that You would manifest Yourself to them this very night. Help them, Lord, not to walk away from what they need, but, Lord, to press in to the things that they need. To get along with You, to get in Your Word, to be in that place of prayer and communion with You, Lord. To spend that time of closeness and intimacy, Lord, with You. Communing with You, Lord, because it's in that closeness, it's in that time, Lord, that You can open our eyes. Reveal Yourself to us, Lord. And light a fire within us, oh Lord, that the enemy would not be able to defeat or to hinder or to discourage us, but we'd hold on to You. Hallelujah. Oh Lord, give us an eye opener, an eye opening experience in Your presence. I pray, oh Lord, let's stand together. Hallelujah. There's nothing to be ashamed. You shouldn't be ashamed of the fact that you're walking on that Emmaus road tonight. Don't be discouraged. Don't let the enemy destroy you, defeat you. Don't let discouragement or frustration or unfulfilled expectations. Lord, I thought You would do it this way. Or even questioning God. Don't let those things stop you or discourage you. Spend some time in His presence. Amen. Where is He at? Well, He's right there. He's right with you. He's joined Himself with you. He's with you. You may not feel Him. You may not see Him. It may feel like He's a long way off, but He's right there. Hallelujah. What you need to do is reach out to Him. Reach out. Reach out to the Lord. Amen. Glory to God. Before we all pray tonight, I just wonder, there may be some of you, and you know, I don't want to embarrass anyone, but if you're going through a real difficult time, if you are finding, you know, in your own life, you really feel like you're walking down that dusty Emmaus road. You feel alone, you feel worried, and frustrated, and troubled, and heaviness. The Lord's here tonight to help you. Hallelujah. Oh, the Lord is here to minister to you if you'll just press in to Him. Amen. So if you're feeling this, I know that the Lord wouldn't just impress these verses upon me and this theme upon my heart for no reason. I know it's true. I know that there are those of you here tonight that you're dealing with these issues. Why don't you come and let the Lord help you? Why don't you come to the Lord and let the Lord help you? Amen. Before we all pray, if there's anyone that you're dealing with some circumstance and you're having difficulty even seeing that God is there, you're feeling like you've been forsaken or whatever the worry or the trouble that you're in, maybe you're just questioning God, I want to ask you to step out. Just you step out in faith and come here to this this altar and let's pray together. Let's believe God. I believe that before you leave this service tonight, that you can get your eyes open. You could be seeing much more clearly when you leave this place. There could be a fire ignited in your heart and in your spirit tonight. If you'll just reach out to the Lord. Anyone? Anybody? Why don't you come? Anyone? You really need help from the Lord. Come right on. Right now. Anybody? Hallelujah. Oh, we thank you, Jesus. Thank you, Jesus. Glory to God. Glory to God. Let me tell you, you can get under a heavy load. You can get under a heavy burden. Sometimes you wonder where the Lord is. Amen. These sisters right here, there may be some others of you. Anybody else? You need help from God. You need help from the Lord. Well, He's here. He's here in this place. He's here to help you, to minister to you in your need. Anybody else? You want to come around this altar? Anyone? There probably are others of you. Go ahead.
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4: Hallelujah. Amen. Before we pray, I want to just do our quick review, and I have the young people helping me here, and you can join right in. Just the quick review before we pray over our series tonight. The title of this series is serious too, but the title of this series is Who We Are. And, you know, the reason we're having so much trouble in America is because Americans have forgotten what it means to be an American. They really, really have. They really have. And I think the same is true in the church. When we forget who we are, we begin to lose our identity and what God has done for us. Amen. Who are we? Young people, help me out. All yours. See, that even sounded Pentecostal, see. We're monotheistic. We believe in one God. He's not a force. He's not an energy. He's not an idea. He's a person. He's a person. We're Christian. We believe that Jesus Christ is not just a prophet, not just a good example or a teacher, but Jesus Christ is the Son of God, God in the flesh. We're Protestant. We believe that salvation's not through a church, its representatives, rituals or rules, liturgy. We believe salvation is through faith. It's by faith that we're justified. We are evangelical. We believe in a born-again personal experience in response to the gospel. Water baptism doesn't save you. Water baptism is a figure or a sign or a testimony that you have been saved. Amen. To be saved is to be born again. If any man's not born again, Jesus said he'll not enter the kingdom of heaven. We're classical Pentecost. We're going to focus on this Pentecostal part. Let's pause for prayer. And I know we've been here for a few weeks, and we'll get past this, but this is an important thing of knowing who we are. We are Pentecostal. Anyone ashamed of that? Anyone? Amen. Let's pray. Father, thank you for the work of your grace and mercy in our hearts. Thank you that you're the living God and you've made yourself known to us and to your people. Thank you for the refreshing in this service, Lord, and testimony and songs and praise and worship and prayer. Lord, speak to us through the teaching, and may your word be a living thing in our hearts tonight. In Jesus' name. Amen. One time there was a man that had had the baptism of the Holy Spirit, And he made it known. He said, I no longer believe in speaking in tongues. I had a question for him. Which came first? Did you quit believing in speaking in tongues, and so you stopped? Or had you stopped speaking in tongues and then quit believing in it? Think about that. You know, when our experience falls below the level of our belief, it's easier to change our belief to meet our current experience than it is to get our experience back to what our belief is. And that little scenario, though I gave it to you as something that happened to an individual, that has begun to happen in mass to the Pentecostal church. They're changing this belief of the baptism of the Holy Ghost and speaking in tongues because they quit experiencing it. And since they were no longer experiencing it, it was easier to change their belief than to seek God for renewal and refreshing and revival. I want us to know as a church across the building, the greatest enemy we have to what we believe, and I'm talking in particular the Pentecostal experience, is not attack from the outside. It's not the world coming against the church. The greatest enemy we have to what we believe is to stop experiencing what we believe. How many has noticed that? When you quit experiencing the blessings and goodness of God, you quickly find your beliefs starting to change. Well, I don't know how you feel. I don't want to change my beliefs. And that's one of the reasons I'm doing this series. I don't think we need to change our beliefs. I think we need to seek the Lord that He might bring us to the place of renewal in what we believe. Amen. In fact, I'm convinced that what we believe is the book. And I don't want an experience that's in line of what's just happening in churches in the modern age, in modern time, contemporary time. I want an experience that matches what's in the book. Amen. And so that's one of the reasons we're doing this series. We left off last week talking about this erroneous belief. So many people believe the baptism of the Holy Spirit is a part of the salvation experience. And I'm not going to recover that ground. I'm just going to continue for a little bit on that. But let me say this. Well, let me just go ahead and tell you where we're headed tonight. The baptism of the Holy Spirit is an experience both separate from and subsequent to salvation. Although so many teach today that they're the same thing, or that the baptism of the Spirit is just a part of the salvation experience, I believe Scripture teaches that the baptism of the Holy Spirit is an experience that's separate from and subsequent to salvation. Now, that being said, and I won't go into the story tonight, we will at another time in the book of Acts, there has been times when they happened almost simultaneously. Just because of what God was doing at the moment, how God was working in an individual's life, how they were responding. I've seen folks, and it's in the biblical record, that got saved, and as soon as they got saved, it was followed by the baptism of the Holy Spirit. But they were still two separate experiences. And this is what we believe as Pentecostals. Thank God for salvation. That is an experience of being born again of the Spirit. But after we've been saved, there is another experience, the baptism of the Holy Spirit. Now, I want to give you some examples tonight from Scripture of being born of the Spirit and how that's different than being baptized in the Spirit. And the example of examples I want to give you is Jesus. We're in the Christmas season, and we'll be refreshed again with the story. But Jesus was born by the Spirit. In a sense, no one else has been. Mary is told by the announcer that you're going to conceive a child. And Mary, here's how you're going to conceive a child. The Holy Spirit is going to come upon you. And that which is conceived in your womb is going to be the child of the Holy Spirit. So how many would say that Jesus was born of the Holy Spirit? Now that's having a lot of the Spirit, isn't it, to be born of the Spirit? And yet, 30 years later, when he was baptized in water at the Jordan River, the Bible said the Spirit of the Lord came upon Jesus and dwelt in him, because right after that he was led by the Spirit and into the wilderness, and he left the wilderness of temptation full of the Spirit. So even though Jesus had been born by the Spirit, he is later baptized in the Spirit. And I think his example is to us, not that we are physically born of the Spirit, but we are spiritually born again of the Spirit. That's one thing. But then we're also baptized in the Spirit. So Jesus is an example. The disciples are an example. Now, I don't have time to go into all of this tonight, but if you'll take the illustration for what it is, you know, these disciples, when they followed Jesus as he walked the earth, they still had not been born again. They were followers of Christ, but Christ had not yet died for sins, and he had not yet been resurrected. So we haven't thought too much about this, but the disciples had to be born again at some point, right? At some point after Jesus had been crucified and had risen from the dead, now that New Testament experience, that born-again experience is possible. And so there had to be a point the disciples were born again by the Spirit. And they were. They were the resurrection night. I'll give an example of that in a moment, but just to finish the illustration. So they were born of the Spirit, born again, and 50 days later, they were then baptized in the Spirit. Again, two different experiences. When were they born again? If you'll remember, the Bible says that the first day of the week, the disciples were gathered when the doors were locked and shut because of the fear of the Jews. And Jesus came and stood in the midst and said to them, "Peace be unto you." And he showed them his hands and his side. And then the disciples were glad when they saw the Lord. And Jesus said to them again, "Peace be unto you. As my Father has sent me, even so send I you." And then the scripture said, he breathed on them and said, "Receive ye the Holy Ghost." Now, this isn't the baptism of the Holy Ghost, because after Jesus had breathed on them and said, "Receive the Holy Ghost," he later said, "Go tarry in Jerusalem until you be endued with power, baptized with power from on high." So, but what is this when Jesus says, breathes on them and says, "Receive the Holy Ghost"? What is this? In my opinion, and I'll show you why I believe this is when the disciples were born again with the born again experience. Why? Well, let's look at it. I'm going to just for a moment go all the way back to Genesis. Do you remember how the Bible tells us God created man? It said he formed man out of the clay of the earth. Now, I believe God is a master sculptor. And I believe he's so good. He's better than Michelangelo, you know. And when he got through forming this image of man out of the clay, I think it looked like a man in every way. I believe he even did internal sculpting. I believe he sculpted the organs. I believe God was so good, he already sculpted in the capillaries. I mean, he's that good. But as much as it looked like a man when he got through, it was still lifeless clay. It was just an image, and man was lifeless. So after the Lord God formed man of the dust of the ground, he breathed into his nostrils the breath of life. Now, that was the breath of physical life, but it was the breath of spiritual life. It was the breath of mental life. It was the breath of life. And then, and only then, man became a living soul. Man became born. Man became alive. Man had life when God breathed into him his breath. Now, I do want to point out, though, I won't go into it right now, that in both the Hebrew and the Greek, the word what we translate breath and spirit and wind are all the same word. In other words, he breathed, or he spirited into his nostrils the spirit of life, or he brought wind into his nostrils, the wind of life, or breathed into his nostrils, the breath of life. They're all the same word. And so how did this lump of clay, sculpted as it was, how did it become alive? It became alive because God breathed his spirit into it, and man became a living soul. His spirit came alive with his body. So that's how man came alive and was born the first time. So now we're on resurrected night. We have disciples who are like everybody else, though they're followers of Christ. They're dead in trespasses and sin. And Jesus breathed on them and said, receive the Holy Spirit. Or literally, receive the holy breath. Isn't this something? I mean, God had breathed into man. He became alive, but man, because of sin, he died. And his spirit was dead. And the part of him that could really commune with God was dead. But here's Jesus to bring back what sin had taken. And so once again, God in Jesus breathed on the clay of man's spiritual life. And the clay of man's spiritual life came alive. And he's still breathing on folks. He's done it right here in this altar. Folks come and they're dead in sin. And he breathes and they're born of the Spirit. And so I earnestly believe that when Jesus breathed on the disciples in that meeting, that upper room there on resurrected night, they were born of the Spirit. But they had not yet been baptized in the Spirit, because that happened 50 days later when it said they were in all one place in one accord, one mind, and the Spirit of the Lord came from heaven. They were all filled with the Spirit and began to speak with tongues as the Spirit gave them utterance. Another example, there's Jesus, there's the disciples, there's the Samaritans. Now, I just recently preached on this from the book of Acts, and I did not intend to do this. It just worked out that way, but there's been some parallels between Wednesday night and Sunday night. But we talked about the Samaritans, those half-Jews, and how Philip went and preached to them, verse 12, 14. The apostles came down, they had heard about what God was doing. Peter and John came down, verse 15. And when they came down, they prayed that they might receive the Holy Ghost. They didn't doubt that the Samaritans had got saved. That was evident. They just saw that they had not yet had that second experience. And then look at verse 16 here. For as yet he, the Holy Spirit, was fallen upon none of them, only they were baptized in the name of the Lord Jesus. Now, practically that says, and I pointed it out on a Sunday night, the apostles recognized that though they had been saved, the Samaritans had been saved, they had not yet received the baptism of the Holy Spirit. And this shows that it's two different experiences. If one receives the baptism in the Spirit upon getting saved, then Philip had baptized people in water who were not yet saved. And that's never a good thing. Jesus said, you make them twice the child of hell if they're not saved and they're baptized. So it's clear that these Samaritans had genuinely been saved. They had experienced salvation. Otherwise, Philip had erroneously baptized them in water, because water baptism is only for believers. Thus, they received the baptism of the Holy Spirit after they were saved. Philip preached, they got saved, were baptized in water. Then the apostles came, and now they received the baptism of the Holy Ghost. Two different experiences. And then there's the example of Paul. And I'm not going to linger here because if Lord willing, we may be here Sunday night, because that's where we're at in the book of Acts. But Paul was converted on the road to Damascus. And God tells Ananias to go to the house that Paul was staying. And he gets there, and the Bible says he puts his hand on him and he says, Brother Saul, the Lord, even Jesus, that appeared unto thee in the way as thou camest, has sent me that thou mightest receive thy sight and be filled with the Holy Ghost. Now I want you to notice one little word here that speaks volumes. And we won't go into it now, but you know, Ananias had a little trouble getting to that house, because Saul had come to Damascus to kill some more Christians. And now God's telling Ananias to go and go to the house where Saul is staying. But there's one little word here. Has anyone seen it yet? That lets us know Ananias knows something's happened to Saul. Brother, you don't call a persecutor of the church, a Christian killer, brother, unless something's happened to him. And Ananias says, brother Saul. So Ananias calls Paul brother before Paul is filled with the Holy Spirit. Thus Paul was saved before his baptism. Now we know when he gets saved on the road to Damascus. The moment he turned, and it happened in a moment, he turned from persecuting Jesus to calling him Lord. It happened like that. And no man can call him Lord except by the Holy Spirit. So Paul has been saved. He's now a brother. But the scripture says that now Ananias is going to lay hands on Paul that he might be filled with the Holy Ghost. So again, two different experiences. So that was the first erroneous belief, that the baptism of the Holy Spirit is a part of salvation. Secondly, the erroneous belief of so many people today in the church world is that all supernatural phenomena ended with the age of the apostles. This has kept so many churches and people from experiencing the power of God. It's because they've been taught you should no longer expect miracles. And if I had time tonight, I'd tell you stories of meetings I've been in where I've heard them say this. You know, we're the age of the apostles over, so we just serve Christ. There'll be no miracles. There'll be no healings. There'll be no baptism of the Holy Spirit. There'll be no speaking in tongues. That's all in the past. It's locked into history in the age of the apostles. Well, I believe that's erroneous. I don't believe that's true. Okay, here's another way it's asked. Don't people of other denominations know about the passages in the Bible that refer to speaking in tongues? Can't they see it? Don't they see these things about miracles and speak? Yes, they know it's in the Bible, many of them. But what they do is say, well, all that supernatural ended with the apostles. We know it's in the Bible, but it stopped. It doesn't happen anymore. And again, when they talk about that, we're going to focus a little bit on tongues with the baptism, but they're talking about all miracles and all healings and all gifts of the Spirit, like discernment and word of knowledge and word of wisdom and prophecy and message in tongues and interpretation. But I want to point out some things, and I won't linger here, but I want you to think about it. They want to say that it all ended with the apostles, but they're forgetting something. It wasn't just the apostles that worked miracles. Right? Philip, Stephen, for example. It wasn't just the apostles that prophesied. Even the daughters of Philip prophesied. So it wasn't ever limited just to the apostles. By the way, Jesus said, these signs shall follow them that believe, not a select group in the church. How many knows you don't even have to be one of the full-time ministers for God to use you? Secondly, and I won't linger here, but the book of Acts purposely has no ending. Now see, the book of Acts shows the spread of the gospel by the power of the Holy Spirit from that little place of Jerusalem and ever-increasing concentric circles across the known world at that time. Am I on here? Does that sound better? You didn't know how to answer that, did you? I was saying something profound and it's gone. Yeah, but I was... Yeah, you got it. Sounds like you got the point. Okay. But when you read the book of Acts and come to the end, you can tell that that's not the end. The church is still marching on. And the things that were happening in the book of Acts are still happening. Let me tell you something else. They say that all the supernatural ended with the apostles. I have one question. Where does it say that in the Bible? Where does it say that all supernatural phenomena, speaking in tongues and miracles, is going to end with the apostles? Where does it say that in the Bible? I believe the Bible ought to be our guide. And even beyond that, when was the church told that? When did they send out a memo? The last apostle has died. Quit working miracles. The last apostle has died. Quit speaking in tongues. I mean, how did that happen? How'd that happen? If the church wasn't told, what did the believers think? Maybe it just stopped. Maybe they didn't know. Maybe they didn't know that the last apostle died, but all of a sudden, you know, they felt the Spirit moving on. They were speaking, and all of a sudden just stopped, and all of a sudden they started praying for people. No one got healed. You see, these things that so many accept, it just doesn't match the book nor the record. But see, here's one of the real things reasons I believe the supernatural did not end. Because the supernatural was to accompany the sharing of the gospel. In fact, Scripture is clear. Miracles and all these signs aren't just so we can have something sensational happen. These things happen to confirm, the Bible says, the gospel. Right? And we are still to be preaching the gospel. And if the gospel is yet to be preached, we still need it confirmed by signs following. What did the baptism of the Holy Ghost come for? It came to be a power to share the gospel. And we're still in an age of sharing the gospel. We still need supernatural power. Can you say amen? Here's one of the scriptures they tried to use to say this happened. Let me just explain it quickly and we'll move on tonight. Charity never faileth. But whether there be prophecies, they shall fail. Whether there be tongues, they shall cease. See? They'll focus on that. Tongue shall cease. Whether there be knowledge, it shall vanish away. For we know in part, we prophesy in part. But when that which is perfect is come, then that which is in part shall be done away. Now here's what they say. They take this big leap and say that which is perfect is when the Word of God was finally all written. So when the Word of God's all written, we no longer need miracles, we no longer need tongues, we no longer need prophecies, because the Word of God's written and that's it. Now I'm not going to get into all of that tonight, but we're going to see, number one, that they're way wrong. That which is perfect is not the completion of Scripture. But number two, you're going to have the same problem, because you see, really, it was over centuries before the Word of God was collected like we have it today, and it came together for all the churches. And again, we have the same things, because where does it in the Bible it say that it's going to end? They try to say it's here. They say when that which is perfect has come, the tongues will cease, the prophecies will cease. But let's take a look at that. They say the tongues will pass away when the Bible's complete, when that which is perfect is here. But let's notice what it says again. It didn't just say tongue shall cease, it said knowledge shall vanish away. And you can look at that as teaching and presenting the knowledge of God to the church. So if tongues ceased when the Bible was written, then did also knowledge cease? Isn't that what it says there? So they want to say, hey, at the completion of the Bible, tongues stopped. Well, it also talked about knowledge or the teaching or the presentation ceasing. But here's the point. The whole context, if you'll read 1 Corinthians 13, that which is perfect is not the completion of Scripture. That which is perfect is that millennial age that's ushered in by Christ's coming. And I will tell you, when Christ comes again, we'll no longer need the gifts of the Spirit, because we will be with Him. His church will have been perfected. You see, the gifts of the Spirit and all are to help us make it, to get the gospel out. But when Christ comes, the gospel has been shared to every nation. He that will receive it has received it. He that's rejected it has rejected it. We've made it home. We don't need the gifts of the Spirit, because we're home with the Spirit, with Christ. Amen. He's in our very midst. That which is perfect is that coming age. And by the way, I want to be a part of that coming age. And I believe it's the moving of the Spirit amongst us that helps prepares us and keeps us ready, so when He comes, we can be a part of that. You know, sometimes folks will ask a question that'll floor you. And I just thought I'd throw this in, okay? I was teaching a class years ago at Bible school, and I had a student lift a hand and say, and we was talking about speaking in tongues. They said, you know, Jesus got baptized with the Holy Ghost at Jordan River, didn't he? Oh, yeah, yeah. Well, why didn't he speak in tongues? And I felt like, this is not Bible. I want to warn you, okay? This is not Bible. Now, when they have a disclaimer, they talk faster. This is not Bible. Okay. But I felt like God gave me an answer right then. And I said, because, you know, for you and I to speak in tongues, it has to be a language we don't know, right? Or it's not a tongue.

are the Bible. You know, you recognize when you read the book of Acts, you're reading like a, they call it a narrative, but you're reading a story form. Okay? They say it's not in the theological part of the Bible, like when Paul's teaching in Romans. It's part of the story part of the Bible. And then they make this big jump. They said stories can't be used for doctrine. So we cannot form a doctrine about the baptism of the Holy Spirit, because almost everything about the baptism of the Holy Spirit is in the story part. When I first read that, I said, huh? How many knows where we get most of our doctrine about Christ? Where do we get most of our doctrine about Christ from? From the Gospels. What are the Gospels? They're stories. Luke wasn't just writing a history to be writing history. He was writing with a theme. He was trying to show how the church spread the gospel through the power of the Holy Spirit. They weren't just talking in tongues so, you know, they could talk about talking in tongues. They were talking in tongues because they were being filled with the power to share the gospel. And the book of Acts isn't just history. It's showing us what God was doing by the power of the Holy Spirit to get the gospel to the lost. And by the way, may we never forget as Pentecostals. Speaking in tongues, baptism in the Holy Ghost, miracles, that's never just to thrill us. That's never just so we can say, wow, look what happened tonight. It's all about the lost being saved and the kingdom of Christ advancing into the kingdom of darkness. Erroneous belief 4. When accounts are given in Scripture of people receiving the baptism of the Holy Spirit, tongues aren't mentioned in enough of those occasions to establish that tongues is a pattern. We'll quit after this tonight. This is where I thought we were. I wasn't trying to mislead you there. Let me explain how this works. Here it is. Ask us a question. I've heard that there are only 5 accounts of the baptism of the Holy Spirit in Scripture, and that only 3 of these mention tongues. Does that mean that many people didn't always speak in tongues when they were baptized in the Holy Spirit? Well, let's look at what it says here. The first incident we have is the day of Pentecost, and tongues are mentioned. Look in verse 4. And they were all filled, this is when the 120 were gathered there, they were all filled with the Holy Ghost and began to speak with other tongues as the Spirit gave them utterance. So they're baptized and tongues are mentioned. We're going to go back to that, but I usually get a question here. On the day of Pentecost, there was also the sound of wind and tongues of fire. Why are these not repeated? Why does not every time someone get the baptism, why is there not wind and fire as well to be expected? Well, first of all, these things happen before they were filled, not when they were filled. They spoke in tongues after and when they were filled. These were signs that happened before they were filled. Okay. Secondly, these never reoccurred. In all the other instances of the baptism of the Holy Spirit in the book of Acts, it never talks about the wind and the fire. Now, God can do that today. And I've heard of services where I was in one where they literally heard the wind come through again. But those were not set signs for the baptism of the Holy Spirit. What was happening? And I won't take the time to go into it tonight. But what was happening throughout Scripture? When God showed his power, he did it through wind and fire. And every time God accepted a dwelling place, he showed his acceptance by sending fire. When they built the tabernacle and God showed at its completion he was going to dwell in the tabernacle, he approved of it, he sent fire and it abode above the tabernacle. When they built the temple and God approved, he said, I'll dwell in the temple. What happened? God sent fire on Solomon's temple to say, I've accepted that. I'm going to dwell in that temple. Now we got 120. Know ye not that you are the temple of God? And God's now going to show that he did dwell in the tabernacle and the temple, but now he's going to dwell in the gathering of his people. So how did he show his approval on that 120 on the church as his new dwelling place? How did he show his approval? He sent fire from heaven to say, I will now dwell not in the holiest of holies of a temple and a building and a tent, but I'm now going to dwell amongst my people. Hallelujah. And that be us. Glory. That's why the fire came. Is to show that God has chosen us to be his dwelling place. Oh, hallelujah. In a sense, not only do we enter the holiest of holies, in a sense, when we gather together,

in His name. We are the Holy of Holies that He fills with His presence. Hallelujah. The fire and wind are external signs. So day of Pentecost, tongues are mentioned. But what I want you to notice here, there's 120 people in the upper room, and every one of them spoke in tongues. Now, there's this doctrine today that you may speak in tongues, but you may prophesy, or you may, whatever, I'm going to make things up, you may run around the church if you get baptized. But on the day of Pentecost, there was no variance. Everyone that got the baptism of the 120, every one of them spoke in tongues. Incident 2, the Samaritans. We've talked about them tonight. No tongues were mentioned. But I have a question. How did the apostles know the Samaritans had received the baptism? Even though no tongues were mentioned, we'll find in Acts chapter 10 that the Jews knew those in Acts 10 had got the baptism. They said, "We knew it because they spake in tongues like we did." So if we just move back a little bit, how did they know the Samaritans had received the baptism like they did? There's only one conclusion. It's because they spake with tongues. It happened the same way it had happened with them. It's something different had happened when the Samaritans got the baptism. The apostles, how would they have known that the experience was the same? And if something different happened, I know they don't mention tongues with the Samaritans, but if it was something different happened, how come that difference wasn't mentioned? There's only one conclusion. They spake in tongues. Simon saw something that convinced them that they had been filled. Something happened. Incident 3, Paul, we mentioned him tonight. No tongues are mentioned, or were they? Okay, Ananias went in, prayed for Saul that he received the Holy Spirit. No tongues are mentioned. But how did Ananias know that Paul had received the baptism? There had to be some indication. But beyond that, tongues aren't mentioned in Acts, but later Paul says in 1 Corinthians 14, "I thank my God, I speak with tongues more than ye all." So did Paul speak in tongues? He did. And then incident 4 is Cornelius and his household. And again, we'll just sketch this tonight. Tongues are mentioned. For they heard them speak. These are those that came with Peter as Peter preached there at Cornelius' household. For they heard them speak with tongues and magnified God. Then answered Peter, "Can any man forbid water that these should not be baptized, which have received the Holy Ghost as well as we?" They got it like we got it. They spake in tongues. The Jews with Peter saw that the Gentiles were baptized in the Holy Spirit. What convinced them that the Gentiles had been baptized in the Holy Spirit? Well, they told us. They said, because we've heard them speak in tongues. That's what convinces. And by the way, they were magnifying God in tongues. It was God-centered. This reveals that there was a noticeable pattern with tongues being the evidence. The pattern was how it came at the beginning. I read it there. I won't go back to it. But those with Peter said, it happened like it did with us at the beginning. We spoke with tongues. That lets me know that the pattern of this should go all the way back to the beginning. How did it happen at the beginning? Well, very simply, when they were filled with the Holy Spirit, they spake with other tongues. The experience of the baptism of the Holy Spirit does not vary in its initial sign. Notice what they said. The scripture said they gave them the like gift as He did unto us. It was the same thing, received the same way. Incident number 5, the disciples at Ephesus. Paul asked them, "Have you received the Holy Spirit since you believed?" Tongues are mentioned in this account. And when Paul had laid his hands upon them, the Holy Ghost came upon them, and they spake with tongues. Now, it adds something. It said, and they prophesied. This is the only occasion where it's recorded they prophesied immediately at the time of the baptism of the Spirit. But if you look at the rest of Scripture, prophecy is a resultant gift of having the baptism, not of a sign of being baptized. It's just one of the gifts that follow baptism. So let's go through it, and we'll end with this tonight. Let's go back through it. Tongues are mentioned in Incident 1, the day of Pentecost. Incident 2, the Samaritans. No tongues are mentioned, but something happened to convince them that it was the Holy Spirit.
Incident number three, Paul. No tongues are mentioned, but later he said, I speak in tongues more than you all. Incident number four, Cornelius and his household. Tongues are mentioned. Incident number five, disciples at Ephesus. Tongues are mentioned. Now, here's what they do. They'll say, well, look at that. That's not a very good track record. Only three out of five times were tongues mentioned. So that's not much of a pattern. But what I want you to notice is, to use the words of one of our former presidents, that's fuzzy math. They want to say that's just 3 out of 5 or 60%. But let's look at it a little different. On the day of Pentecost, 120 got filled. How many of the 120 spake with tongues? So what percentage is that? 100%. Of course, Paul, 1 out of 1 spoke in tongues. That's 100%. Cornelius' household, we don't know how many there were there. 15, 30, 45, we don't know. They crowded into the house there. But let's just say it was 15. Or let's just say X. X number, Cornelius' household, got the baptism. How many of that X did it say spoke with tongues? All of them. So that's what percentage? 100%. The Ephesians, 12 out of 12 spoke in tongues. It's 100%. And you can look at it this way, and I think we ought. Now, you say, why is this all so important? I'll tell you why. Because I know ministers that would not look at it this way. They kept looking at it the first way, and they no longer believe in Pentecost anymore. I'm telling you the truth. Because it sounded so convincing when if they would have just backed up and said, wait a minute, you're looking at this all wrong. You know, Scripture's convincing if we just let it speak for what it's trying to tell us. We ought to be taking our beliefs from Scripture and not to Scripture. We're going to pick up here next time. We won't go any further tonight. And I forgot the thing I was going to end with. So, let me just tell you this. We'll end where I started tonight. This isn't just something to cover and say, well, this is our theology, this is our doctrine, this is what we believe. The only way we can preserve this isn't just to understand it with our minds, is to experience it. I'm not trying to be convincing tonight so I can say, look, we're right. I'm trying to be convincing tonight to say this is God's will and God's plan for His church. Because I believe He's coming after the same kind of church that He left. And He left a church. When He left, He sent the Holy Spirit and left a church. It was Holy Spirit motivated, Holy Spirit filled. I believe every service was a Holy Spirit service. Amen. And people need the Lord. Amen. Could you stand across the building? Music, go ahead and come. Amen. I've been praying. And young people, you get picked on a lot because everybody loves you. Have you noticed that? The more people love you, the more they pick on you. You know. But I've been praying these young people. They've seen a lot happen. But I've been praying they really see the moving of the Spirit. Not like just happened at youth camp 20, 30 years ago. But like what we read about in the book of Acts. Amen. How many will pray with me that our church will experience the realness of this experience? You say, well, Pastor, I really don't feel the Holy Spirit moving through me anymore. I don't really even speak in tongues anymore. Don't change your belief. Just begin to seek the Lord and say, God, I want my experience to get back to where my belief is. Amen. Could we come and pray tonight? Hallelujah. Praise the Lord.

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1: 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Collins. 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
2: There's people in trouble in Hamilton, Ohio today! Because they touched God's anointing. And they won't repent of it. Amen. They know that the faraway look in their eye that there's too many rivers to cross. They got too much pride. And if they're not careful, they'll die before they'll repent. Amen. That they stuck a sprag in God's windmill when he has done the best he could with a wind that blew across his veins. Amen. To keep the world pumped out, and they didn't like it. And they touched his anointed, and they talked about his prophets, and they turned their children against him. The only chance you got to win your kids to God is for the church and that preacher to get through to them. And if you turn them against the church and the preacher, you ain't got, pardon me if there's any Chinaman here, you ain't got a Chinaman's chance. Amen. Win them to God. Hallelujah. Because the church this morning is the doorway to heaven. Amen. Should I be faithful to the church? Yes. How would you like to come to church? Amen. Since you're the house of God. You're the body of Christ. You're the temple of the Holy Ghost. Members in particular. How would you like to come to church on a cold December day? Amen. And that door would be missing. Oh, you say, so-and-so barred the door. He'll bring it back. And so while he's gone, the cold wind blows through. And somebody else says, well, he barred that door. I'm going to bar this one. I'm going to take it somewhere else. They need a windbreak up here in another church. And someone barred this one. He barred that one. I'm going to bar this one. So you got two doors wide open. And the winter blast is running through. Amen. And you come to church the next Sunday and somebody's took a window out and said, I just want to bar it for a little while. Huh? Yeah, you're getting it. God put you in here for a purpose. Not to skip hop from every church in the country, bless your heart. Amen. To sit down and make this a church effective for God. Amen. To worship God and be faithful to God and be loyal. Make this church effective for God. Amen. And so he said, not forsaking the assembling of yourselves together. What if some dark night, about 2 o'clock in the morning, you drove by the church and the front door was gone? What happened to our front door? Amen. Oh, it's gone. It's not important. We've got other doors. Some other door will take my place. Amen. Amen. Hey, you're the temple of God. Amen. The Holy Ghost dwells in you. Amen. You got a calling. You got a task. Amen. And it's not to be a grasshopper Christian. Amen. What if you came to church some night and one of these big beams, half of them was gone. The other half standing there and the ceiling snagging. You see, every church has pillars in it. Huh? Hallelujah. Every church has faithful in it. Praise God. Hey, the greatest organism in the world is the Church of the Living God. It is the body of Christ. If it wasn't for the church tonight, our Constitution wouldn't be worth the paper it's written on. If it wasn't for the church tonight, the laws of the state of Ohio wouldn't be worth the paper they're written on. The United States is one of the only countries in the world that can have vending machines sitting right out in the open. 24 hours a day. Try that in some other countries. The whole vending machine would disappear overnight and you'd never see it again. Amen. Unless you happened into some Hottentot's village, amen, and he'd have part of it as a piece of furniture way back in the corner of his house, amen, he'd go to some other Hottentot's house, amen, and he'd have another part of it as a piece of furniture in his house. When they finally let enough time elapse, they divvied it up. But America's one of the only countries in the world you can have vending machines. Banking machines right out on the street where you get money out of them. Try that in some places. Amen. It wouldn't be no money, no banking machine either after a while. What puts teeth into our laws? What puts a conscience into our nation? What puts a sense of right and wrong in our economy? The church, the Bible, the truth of God is the only thing that puts teeth and a conscience and a sense of right and wrong in everything. Democracy's not working in some new countries because they don't have the backing they need. They've tried to copy the United States and their Constitution, but they don't have the churchly foundation. No moral foundation. Amen. Hey, America is blessed. Why is she blessed? Because the church is a good majority in America. And despite the fact of the gods of sports that men worship, there are more people in church this morning, amen, than attend all the football games put together. Praise God. Oh, today, since the church is the body of Christ, since the church is the doorway to heaven, that puts a new light on these mysterious scriptures. Whosoever sins ye remit, they are remitted. At first glance, we say, I don't know what it means. I don't understand it. Amen. But then, we look at it again and say, what are we? Priests of some Catholic order, some Roman order? Amen. It's supposed to take confessions of people. No. That's the extreme on the other side. Amen. What does it mean? And most folks just throw it down and say, I don't know. I don't know what it means. Amen. But I'll tell you what it means. It means we're His representatives. We're His ambassadors. We are. This very morning, the doorway to heaven. Amen. You know, Jesus didn't finish the work on the Damascus Road. He didn't even send an angel to Paul and tell him to tell him. He sent him to Damascus, and there on a street called Straight. Amen. And God spoke to a Christian, a little unknown Christian, Ananias. Paul's praying over there. Go over and show him what great things he must suffer for my name's sake. Baptize him and open his blinded eyes. Ananias said, I heard about him. He's a bad egg. He come here for no good reason. He come to persecute the church. Amen. Ah, but God said he's all right now. He's praying. Hallelujah. Well, what did he need if he's already praying? What did he need if he's already seen the Lord? What did he need if he's already, as Ananias said, brother Saul when he walked in the door? He was already a brother. Amen. He needed the church to complete the job of his salvation and remit his sins instead of retaining them. Praise God. And Ananias baptized him and washed away his sins and laid hands on him, and his eye scales fell off. And you never hear of Ananias anymore, but don't you forget it. Sister Vaughn, he was a body of Christ. And you are too. Praise God. Chase E. Fletcher, he was a body of Christ. And you are too. And I don't care where you move. Amen. Glory to God. J.C.'s moved so many times, he'd be like a preacher if he had chickens down Kentucky. Amen. When he came in and told his wife was moving, amen, the chickens laid down and crossed their legs. They'd been tied up so many times and moved so many times, they knew it was time to get tied up again. Amen. No matter who you move, J.C., you're the body of Christ. No matter where he takes you, Joyce, you're the body of Christ. Amen. And because you're there on that street, Taria, there's a doorway. Any wayfaring man, our boy, our girl that comes by, amen, you can open the door for him and say, the Lord will save you. The Lord will heal you. The Lord will forgive you. Praise God. Hallelujah. Amen. The body of Christ in the world. All important. Praise God. My. When Jacob woke up from that dream, sleeping on a solid rock. And sometimes we think the church is hard. But Jacob was desperate for a pillow. Amen. In those days, you needed a pillow for two reasons. Amen. You didn't want to get too prostrate. And so you needed a pillow to prop up your head so that you'd be ready to run or fight when the enemy approached. You could see him if you heard a noise. Amen. And so in Africa, their pillow is a forked stick about that long. It props their head up as high as it can prop it while they sleep with their hand on their weapon so they can see. Jacob needed a pillow. And he made him one out of a rock. Praise God. And you know what? You're going to need a place to lay your head someday. Amen. You're going to need help sometime. And I'll tell you what, when Jacob woke up from that dream, amen, he realized that he was part and parcel of something great. Hallelujah. And he said, after looking up that golden ladder that stretched all the way down to where he laid his head on that pillow, this is none other than the house of God, and I didn't know it. This is a doorway to heaven. I found the gate. And he piled up a pile of rocks so that when he came back, amen, in time to come, he made a vow to God and said, if you'll bless me and keep me till I come back here to this pile of rocks, I'll give you the tenth. Praise God. And Jacob laid 10% down, hallelujah, at the gateway of heaven. Hallelujah. And that's where you pay your tithes. At the gateway to heaven. You don't give them to grandma. You don't give them to grandpa. You don't steal from God to give to your kids. Amen. You don't steal from God to give it to the bank to make a payment on your car. You'll steal from God to give it to a mortgage company to make the payments on your house. You bring the 10% back to the house of God. Amen. And keep that windmill pumping. Amen. Because where no oxen is, the crib's clean. Amen. It's clean, all right. You don't even have any corn in it. But by the strength of the ox, there is much increase. Hallelujah. I don't think we need a pastor. I think we'll just have a good leader. No pastor. Amen. I'll call across the country to see about churches. Don't believe in pastors. Amen. We'll elevate some member of the church and we'll make them a leader of the church and they can start and stop. You know what happens when they do that? The unanointed gets to loving to have preeminence. And then when an anointed man comes by, they won't give him a chance to minister. Why? They're afraid they'll lose their preeminence. John ran into that. Amen. Said he loveth to have preeminence among you. Amen. I'll take care of him when I get there. Amen. Why? Amen. He bore the bars, the decorations, if you will, the scars, if you will. Amen. The torture marks, hallelujah, of a man of God. Oh, Lord, I'm standing. That's a doorway to heaven. Nail scarred hands, they bid me lay my burden down. One step will lead me to the arms of my Savior. Goodbye, sin, I'm a turning around. I'm heaven bound. How about you this morning? Amen. Won't you pay any attention into any would-be preacher or leader that says, well, the Lord led me not to go to church. It wasn't the Lord that led him. It was the devil that led him. Because every good work has begun in the church. Every good work in this world, every great college, every great university in this fruited land, amen, was started by the church, started by preachers. Amen. And the greatest of men got their start because of the church. It was camp meeting time in Kentucky. Peter Cartwright had blazed a trail across that land of Appalachia. Amen. The people had been praying for days for a move of God. And as they prayed and sought God, a young man began to jump and leap and shout in the camp meeting. A young lady, amen, across the way shouted her braids down, and with the glory of the Lord written across her face, they welcomed the coming of the Spirit. They shouted and danced until they joined hands. A week later, that couple upon whom the Spirit fell were married. Amen. And sometime later, their son was born. His name was Abraham Lincoln. He was a child of a camp meeting. His mother read him the Bible. She gathered him to her knee and taught him the Ten Commandments. At 9 years old, his beloved mother, of whom Lincoln was to reverently say, all that I am or ever hope to be, I owe to my darling mother. At 9 years old, she lay a dying, and she called Abraham to her side. And she said, I'm leaving you, Abraham, but I know you'll be a good boy. I've taught you the commandments of the Lord. keep His commandments. Amen. Abraham grew up to make that his golden text. He went to Springfield, Illinois, to become the most honest lawyer, they said, west of China. He was so honest in his appeal and in his pleas that sometimes he would show the opposing side points in his own argument that they had missed. Weak spots. Amen. You know the story. Abraham Lincoln would become one of the greatest, if not the greatest, president that the United States has ever known. A child of a camp meeting. He had renewed his faith. The war was over. The nation was celebrating. Amen. And so he got to the theater late. He didn't get to see much of the play. He leaned over and spoke to his wife of his newfound faith in the Lord and how he knew that he was saved. And then it happened. The fateful pistol shot that rang throughout the world. But it didn't kill the Gettysburg Address. It didn't kill the immortal words of Abraham Lincoln. Because at Gettysburg, Lincoln renewed his faith in God. At Gettysburg, there on the graves of thousands of men on both sides, Lincoln renewed his trust in Christ. Amen. A child of a camp meeting. You don't think the church is important? It's all important anywhere you find it. Praise God. Father, bless our broken remarks. For from out of these doors shall come the future. The leaders, the churchmen of tomorrow in Pentecost, as well as other churches across the land. Make this assembly of the called out one special in your sight today. And make it easy for people to pray here, to step out and find God. I beg in Jesus' name. Amen. As we stand, you're standing at the doorway of heaven because you came to church today. Amen, and we're opening it for you. This is our job, to forgive and remit sin 70 times 7 to every penitent. Come on. We don't have any other task. We came for this purpose. God may give us the Holy Ghost and He may fill us with His holy fire and He may give us the power and then we shout and walk the aisles and round the tops of seats. But when He gives it to us, it'll be so we can have more power to win more souls and reach more people and witness more boldly to open the doors for some wayfaring stranger. The door is wide open. Everybody at the highway is opening that door. Can you say amen, folks? Everybody at the highway will be glad to see you come. Can you say amen, folks? Say it loud. Amen. Hallelujah. See there? There's more than 2 or 3 there. They can help you. Come on, let's seek Him. Walk through that door. Walk through that door. Walk through that door, say.

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0: If you don't like the mission of the church, you're in trouble. If you don't like the gospel preacher, he's more important than kings, say Andrews. He's more important than presidents and senators and congressmen. For how shall they hear without a preacher? How shall they hear? How shall they preach? Except they be sent.
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been doing. And again, we love you. Appreciate you. Good to see my cousin Darren here. He's an old West Virginia boy. Hey, amen. We're glad to see him. Ain't seen him in a long time. And glad to see everybody. I get naming names, we'll get in trouble. But we're so glad you're here and some visitors. And I feel like God has sent me with a word from heaven. I was going to get somebody to drive the truck home, just drive it out to me and pay their way and take them D.C. or something. And I felt I wanted to come out here. I felt like I needed to come this one night. And you may think I'm crazy, I'm nothing special. But I feel like God spoke to my heart. And I want to help you. Going to get out of the way. Not going to hold you long. But again, we're so glad to be here. Thank you for the offering. I told Sam, don't take an offering. Just let me come and just be with you and see you in this church again. Just one of the most exciting churches. This church is my vision. And this is what I dream of having in Martinsburg. And I'm working in that direction. And it just excites me what you guys are doing here. And I want to do what I can for the Lord. Amen. Sister probably sings this here. I don't know. Amen. But it's what I feel like singing tonight. Y'all help me.

Praise God, praise God. Hallelujah, hallelujah, hallelujah. Amen, that's what I want to do, don't you? Amen. Amen. The book of Philippians tonight, chapter number 3. Amen. I miss seeing my good friend, Brother Curtis, tonight. Y'all get on him, all right? Amen. Tell me when he was working, he should have took off. Come see me. Amen. Good to see you here in the Lord's house, others. But let's see what God will do for us. Amen. I am nothing. I mean that. You, those of you that don't know me, I'll just tell a little bit about the work for those that do know and give you a little update. But I'm not trying to brag. I'm sure. Lord God, I ain't even scratched the surface of what I need to do for the Lord. Amen. We're just telling you a little bit about what God's doing. Philippians chapter number, amen, chapter number 2. Now listen, you need to stay with me in this message. We get to the end of this. God's again showed me some things that my terminology just turned me sideways. Now, I'm nothing special, but I'm telling you, I've cried over this and cried over this, and it may not do nothing for you, but it's turned me sideways. And I preach it to my home church. If you think I'm picking on somebody here or picking on you, you're not that special. Hallelujah. Wore out my church with it, so. Verse number 25, verse 24, but I trust in the Lord that I also myself shall come shortly. Yet I supposed it necessary to send to you Epaphroditus, my brother and companion in labor and fellow soldier, but your messenger and he that ministered to my wants. For he longed after you all and was full of heaviness because that ye had heard that he had been sick. For indeed he was sick, nigh unto death, but God had mercy on him, and not on him only, but on me also, lest I should have sorrow upon sorrow. I sent him therefore the more carefully, that when you see him again you may rejoice, and that I may be the less sorrowful. Receive him therefore in the Lord with all gladness, and hold such in reputation. Because for the work of Christ, he was nigh unto death, not regarding his life, to supply your lack of service towards me. Heavenly Father, help me to preach tonight, Lord. God, I want to help somebody. I'd like to preach a message that would change someone's life forever, change their attitude forever. I'd like for somebody here, God, who feels like they're not doing anything for you. They feel like they're inadequate, God, to realize that we all have a job to do. God, someone who feels discouraged, God, they would be encouraged tonight to realize that they're doing more than they realize, Lord. Help me to say it like you want me to say it. Nothing more, nothing less in Jesus' name. When everybody said, amen. I'm going to preach for a few minutes tonight on Epaphroditus. Epaphroditus. When I preached this at my church, my assistant pastor got his phone out and he Googled the pronunciation just to check on me. But I was hooked on phonics as a kindergarten ACE. I knew about the aging ape. I sang a few songs to Bubba last night. And the nervous nightingale and all those things. And he found out that it is pronounced Epaphroditus. But as I looked at this portion of Scripture, the Apostle Paul loved the church at Philippi. He loved the church at Philippi. From his writings, they were one of the only churches. Well, matter of fact, you can turn to chapter 4, and I started to read, and I said I'll hold it for a little later. But he said in verse number 15, now you Philippians know also that in the beginning of the gospel, when I departed from Macedonia, that no church communicated with me as concerning giving and receiving, but ye only. For even in Thessalonica you sent once and again unto my necessity. And as we read about this church at Philippi, we realize that they were a giving church. They were a supporter of the Apostle Paul.
And at one time, they were the only church that was supporting him in the beginning of his ministry, perhaps when many were still wondering, was he really called of God? That man that had caused the death of so many Christians and consented to the death of the great man Stephen. They throw the coat at his feet. Amen. We find here that the Apostle Paul, amen, was helped by the church at Philippi to help others. But we find a link between the church at Philippi, amen, and the Apostle Paul, Brother Sam. There was no express mail. There was no Pony Express. Amen. There was no postal service. There was no UPS. There was no FedEx. There was Epaphroditus. Hallelujah. Epaphroditus was the man that carried the offering. Amen. When they received the offering. Now how are we going to get this to Paul across the ocean? And Epaphroditus raised his hands and said, I'll take it to him. And he carried the money. He was a man that had to be trusted by the church. But there was something else that took place. Amen. When he got to Paul, Paul said, I want to write a letter back to this young church at Philippi. And I want to tell them how to live and instruct them and keep them out of hell. Amen. How am I going to get the letter to the church? Amen. Epaphroditus said, I'll take it. Hallelujah. I'll take that blessed holy letter. Amen. And I'll take it back to the church. Amen. And I'll share it with the people. Amen. The Bible said, and I read this and I'm telling you, I sat in my office and I wept. Amen. And Paul, amen, said, I'm wanting to come to you. And he said, but instead I'm going to send Epaphroditus. He said, because he longed after you all and was full of heaviness because you had heard that he had been sick. And he said he was sick. Nigh to death. He almost died for the gospel's sake. Amen. He said, but God had mercy on him. And not on him only, but on me, lest I should have sorrow upon sorrows. I come to tell you what the holiness movement is needing. Is not some more people seeking the limelight. Amen. Not another preacher that wants to preach our camp meetings. Amen. But somebody who will be an Epaphroditus who will give their lives for the cause of the gospel. Amen. We got enough. Amen. That want to be out in the forefront. We got so many that want to be the big dog, Brother Mike. But what the holiness movement is needing is some men and women who said, I'll get under a load. I'll be what you want me to be. I'll do what you want me to do. I don't have to have the light. I just want to be a wheel in this machine called the gospel. Hallelujah. Woo. Oh, hallelujah. I know what Paul's talking about. Amen. 3 weeks to 2 months ago, amen, I had my first funerals in my little pioneer church. I preached some suicides and jail ministry related deaths and juvenile, but not in my church, Brother Sam. And on a Saturday, a little 83-year-old woman in my church, and we all got to go, fell over unexpectedly, had an aneurysm. And I preached her funeral. Then 4 or 5 weeks later, a little lady by the name of Miss Ellie Hunter. If you had anything bad to say about my church or about me, you better find somebody besides Sister Hunter. For 2.5 years, she prayed that God would send a holiness preacher to Martinsburg. Amen. For 2.5 years, she prayed that God would start a holiness church in her

ponytail to his waist. A backslid holiness preacher's son, Brother Mike. Sound familiar? 68 years old, been out of church since he was 22. A gang member and a drug dealer. Walked down the aisle, got saved. And Brother Sammy come down sick, and he's sick tonight. But he's doing better. Amen. There ain't an hour of the night that I can't call him at 70 years old. He'd do anything I asked him. Amen. Every now and he'll sing a special. But mostly you never hear. And he come down deathly sick. He laid on the operating table for 6 hours the other day. The blood flowing out of him fast as they could put it in him. And I know what Saul me, Paul said. I said, God, you can't take another one. I can't bear it right now. Paul said, lest I have sorrow upon sorrows. That's how much Epaphroditus, amen, meant to the Apostle Paul. I want to know tonight, how much do you mean to this church? How much do you mean to this preacher? If you was to come down sick tonight, would it be a relief to the pastor? Amen, although he could never say it. If you said, I'm leaving tonight, would he secretly say, thank God, now we can have a better move of God. A hindrance will be leaving. Or would he say, no, I got to have you. You're part of the great God. I feel the Holy Ghost. Are you an Epaphroditus? Amen. Great God, are you a helper to the work of God? Amen. Are you a hindrance to the movement of the Holy Ghost? Woo. I'm not accusing anybody of anything. I'm just asking you a question tonight. Amen. Brother French, you pastor over in Mexico, right? You know what I'm talking about, huh? Oh, there's been some that I asked to leave. You did? Yeah. I'm trying to have revival, and I don't have time for a bunch of knuckleheads that's trying to tear down everything I'm trying to build. Oh, you're arrogant. No, I'm not arrogant. I'm trying to have a move of God. Amen. Apostle Paul wrote a letter and said, put that fornicator out. He said, put him out. You want to have revival? Put him out. A little leaven leaveneth the whole lump. Great God, I feel the Holy Ghost to preach tonight. Now stay with me because it's going to get good here after a while. Amen. But I want to tell you something, Michael. Amen. Your name may never be in bright lights. Amen. You may never be famous across this world. Amen. But I want to tell you something, son. Amen. You need to be a backer, Brother Sam and Sister Beth. Amen. Well, he can say that boy right there. Who'll do anything? I feel the Holy Ghost to preach. Let God know where you come from, Brother Mike and Brother Jody. Amen. Don't dare never let to be a question mark in your life. That the pastor knows I can count on him. Hey God, Brother Miles, I like to be an Epaphroditus. Amen. To where my preacher, amen, where the church, amen, said, great God, they help carry the load. Amen. They're part of the work of God. Lift your hands and worship the Lord tonight. Yatama. Oh, don't everybody shout at once. Reach for your seatbelt. Hallelujah. Can your pastor go to bed at night knowing where you stand? Or does he toss throughout the night not knowing what kind of stunt you're going to pull next? There's a hot place in hell for people like that. Well, I'll have you know I'm a preacher. I'll have you know I'm a deacon. I'll have you know you'll fry in hell right along with a whole bunch of other preachers and deacons and song leaders and Sunday school teachers if you're not doing what God called you to do. Now, I know Brother Mike's a deacon here, right? Who else is a deacon? I need to get them lined out here because not going to straighten them out. I just need to know who they are before I get in trouble here. Who? Raise your hand, deacon. Don't be scared. Hallelujah. All right. Ooh, we got two. How many we got, Brother Sam? Amen. Three. All right. Now, y'all sit up straight here now. Hallelujah. Reach for your seatbelt there. Some good brothers, all three of them. Amen. I don't believe they give Brother Sam a minute's trouble, but you hear what I'm fixing to tell you. Across this country, deacons have got it in their mind that God called them to keep the pastor straight. But I'm going to explain to you something to all of you tonight, you good deacon brothers. God never ever called you to keep a pastor straight. The honor of a deacon is a high calling. But there was a problem. The preachers were having to waste all their time waiting on tables and taking care of widows. And so they said, we're going to get us some deacons. And what are they going to do? They're going to help take care of the widows. Oh, you just wanted to resign right now, didn't you, Brother Mike? Hallelujah. No. So we're going to get some deacons. They're going to help the preacher. They're going to take the load off of him. Huh? When that drunk walks in the back door and wants to make a big scene, pastor ain't got to worry about it. He got three deacons going to stand up and say, if you got a problem, it stops right here with us. We don't

0: need to go to the pastor. We'll take, oh, y'all help me preach, are you? Huh? Amen. Good brothership. And I mean that from my heart. But across this country, amen, deacons have let that power go to their head. Amen. To where they feel like, amen, if they need to worry about how much money the preacher gets, their main goal in life is to make sure his car's not too nice. Amen. That he doesn't live in a house that's too nice. And that he's the poorest one in the church. Amen. If you really love your preacher tonight, you'll want him to dress the best. Amen. Walk the best, drive the best, and live in the best. And if he's a man of God, he won't let it go to his head. He won't buy $1 million home. He's not going to buy him a jet. Amen. And he ain't a man of God. You're in trouble anyway. It all works together. Y'all help me preach tonight. Amen. I'm going to tell you, Epaphroditus and Paul had a bond. They trusted one another. Paul trusted him with his letters. The church trusted him with the money. They had a bond and a unity. Amen. And it worked. Amen. And we've got the scriptures tonight. Amen. Because a man, Brother Sam, was trustworthy. Amen. Stood in the trenches and done what he was supposed to do. Woo! Your Sunday school class, Sunday school teacher, is an offshoot of this church, amen. You shouldn't be teaching anything that contradicts what your pastor preaches. Huh? You should not be promoting anything, your little personal agenda, when you know the pastor feels that you back him up 100%. And if you disagree in an area, you shut your mouth. Hallelujah. Keep it to yourself. You'll help me preach a while. And if you're not a deacon or a Sunday school teacher, and I'm not going to preach on Sister Bobby, she's too good. I'll be the song leader. Amen. But if you ain't, now I'm going to get the rest of you. How come you've purposed in your heart to make yourself a bigger nuisance to this preacher as you can? Don't you think he's got enough on his plate trying to feed the homeless? Amen. Bring them in. Come on now. How come you gotta move it in your home? Amen. Wear the clothing that's so provocative. How come you gotta push the button, run the limits, try to get away with everything you can get away with, instead of saying, preacher, if you got anything to worry about, don't worry about me. I got your back. Hallelujah. What we need is some more men and women like Epaphroditus, that say, hey, preacher, let me know if you're backing up. Amen. Cause I'm right behind you, and I don't want you to run over me. Hey, come on, shut eye, and there ain't no knife in my hand. Amen. I've got you in the prayer closet. I've got you on the street corner. I've got you in an old hypocrite. Tries to run you down. I got your back, pastor. Amen. And we get some men and women like that. We can reach this community like never before. What we need is some men and women like Epaphroditus. Woo! I want to be careful. Because again, at the end of this message, I'm going to preach a commendation to this church and you people for you're doing more than 99% of holiness churches are doing. I thought about my assistant pastor was at his job one day. Amen. Some of you know him, Brother Ryan. He's been here one time, a long time ago. I've got one of the finest men that's got my back. He was at his job one day and an old whoremonger, backslid preacher's kid walked up to him, and that's exactly what he is. Well, I like Brent, he said, but... That's the last word he got out of his mouth. And witnesses told me that my assistant stuck his hand up. Nobody there to listen. Nobody there to see. He said, we don't need to talk about that anymore. That's my pastor. And I don't need to hear anything you got to say. Now, Brother Miles, I'm not perfect. Brother Miles, you can dig up stuff on me. Brother Miles, but my assistant said, I'm not interested. Huh? I know he's got a burden. I know he's giving it all he's got. I know he's living on Queen Street and they're shooting everybody up and they're stealing. They've keyed his car. I come home from church the other day and the trunk of my Lincoln Town Car says Maya across it with a big rock in big bold letters from my little kindergarten neighbor that practiced her spelling on the trunk of my town car. Whew. The good news is I only paid $500 for it. Hallelujah. I don't think it affected the value too much. Are y'all listening to me? And he reached a hand out and he said, not interested. Epaphroditus, you didn't talk bad about Paul around Epaphroditus, Brother Sam. And you didn't talk bad about Epaphroditus around Paul either. Someone might have said, Big Mike, well, he's probably sick because that's a judgment of God. And Paul said, you need to watch your mouth. For the cause of Christ, he's nigh unto death. Trying to get the letters back to the church. That's why he's sick. He's been out there on the ocean in severe weather. Hey man, he's been out there in the shipwreck and the storms and the sea. Hey man, you read about Paul being in the shipwreck. Hey man, wonder what Epaphroditus could have told us about stormy weather and long dark nights on the sea. Oh great God. Are you still driving that bus? Hallelujah. If you're not, you better get back to it. This message is going to get hold of it. No, I'm just teasing. Hallelujah. You listen to me tonight. Hey man, what are you doing for God? I don't know. Brother Sam ain't told me. I didn't come here tonight with an agenda. I come here with a burden on my heart. I done preached it to my church. Amen. What we got to have, brother. You could say, look, I don't need to listen to that whippersnapper. I've been saved longer than he's been born. But that kind of attitude ain't going to get us nowhere. Amen. That's not going to keep your children and grandchildren in church. Every one of us can find an excuse. I'm a preacher. I'm this or that. Amen. But if you can't get under subjection, amen, to the man of God, you never was called in the first place. Y'all ain't going to help me preach. I'll preach anyhow. Amen. Oh, amen. Epaphroditus. Let me preach here quickly. Amen, brother Paul. Amen. Had five things to say about this man. The first thing he said is, he is my brother. Oh, how many knows tonight when you're really saved? Amen. That the people you go to church with are closer than your own blood kin. Amen. Oh, come on now. You know why? You don't have nothing in common with their drinking. You don't have nothing in common with their drugging. And when you come to church, amen, you say, brother, but I feel guilty. I love my brothers and sisters more than I love my own blood. It's okay. There's a bond that Christ puts in us. And when Paul said, he is my brother, he meant every word he said. I'm about to preach a little while. God, help me. Amen. You on the outs tonight? You on the outskirts? Get to this altar and pray through until every person in this house is like your blood kin. Then you'll take up for them. Then you'll pray for them. Then you'll have a burden for them when they become like a brother to you. He is my companion in labor. Epaphroditus was a worker. If you're not careful, you'll sit around and feel sorry for yourself, Brother Miles, because you was over baking some sandwiches last night. Brother Miles, I'm not saying it ain't a sacrifice. But Brother Miles, you got a calling on you to be a helper, a companion in labor. Oh, Sister Jen, appreciate what you're doing in that school. One of the most thankless jobs in the world. The only person that gets more complaints is probably the sound man. Hallelujah. That's probably the most thankless job, that and whoever runs a thermostat, because you can't never please everybody. Sister Jan, if a little child would grow up and get a call to preach in their life and preach the gospel, it may have never happened. If they'd have went to a public school, they may have married the wrong child. And there'll be some that'll criticize you. There'll be some that'll run you down. There'll be some that try to tell you how to do it, and while they do nothing. But I'm going to tell you, hold your head up, girl, because there's nothing, there's no higher calling than teaching kids a Christian education when they're teaching them we come from monkeys in our public schools. They're teaching them that it's all right to make babies at 7 and 8 years old. There is no higher calling. You'll never have your names in the bright lights. You'll never be famous in this world. Amen. But there may be a preacher travel this country and win thousands. It would have never been if you hadn't taught. I'm about to feel the Holy Ghost. Amen. A monitor, a volunteer that said, I'll help, I'll work. Are y'all understanding me tonight? We always want to see the big lights. We always want to see Paul the Apostle. Amen. But there would have been so much less accomplished if it hadn't have been for Onesiphorus, who oft refreshed me and was not ashamed of my chain. Paul was in prison. His hands were bound. He could not deliver the letter. It didn't matter how powerful the letter was. If it didn't get to the church, it was no good. But if Epaphroditus made sure, amen, that the missing link was filled in and the work of God was done. Lift your hands and give him praise tonight. Woo. He is my companion in labor. Somebody's got to vacuum the carpet. Somebody's got to mow the grass. Somebody's got to paint the walls, Darren. Somebody's, great God, has got to drive the bus. Amen. As much as Brother Sam would like to, he cannot do everything. Somebody's got to help him. Woo! Hallelujah. Oh, we got to go a little farther here. Have y'all had enough? Can I preach on this for a few more? He is my fellow soldier. He's a fighter, Brother French. Fighter. But he was on the right side. We got a lot of fighters in the holiness movement. The problem is they don't know who the enemy is. The enemy's not the preacher. Well, he steps on my toes. That's because he loves you. 8 months ago, I took a nap on a Sunday. I thought y'all'd be shouting by now. I was bad when I was evangelist. I'm real bad in hell because I don't care at all anymore. I didn't care then. Glory to God. I'm bad now. I got a church pastor to go home to. I don't care. No, I'm just kidding. Amen. I rolled over and I woke up from a nap on a Sunday. You believe in taking a nap on Sunday, don't you? I kind of got a personal conviction about that myself. That nursing home kind of cuts in on it, you know. Sometimes I have to warn them I've cut nursing home out or drop my convictions. I ain't sure, you know. But anyway, I got me a little 45 minutes. I woke up and everything was wrong, Brother Brandon. I didn't know what was wrong, but everything was wrong. I was dizzy. I couldn't have no balance. So I went to church that night. I mean, I was sick to my stomach and I was dizzy. And I told my sister, Lee, take off. Get the service going. I didn't say nothing. I didn't tell my wife. Long about Tuesday, old Mother Hen started picking up on things. She said, what's wrong with you? Well, Monday, I'd figured it out. Sitting in the jail, getting ready to go into my jail ministry, I looked up the wall and I closed that eye and everything in this right eye was black. And I got 20/15 vision. I said, what in the world's going on? It wasn't black, but it was blurry. I said, what in the world? I realized why I was dizzy. So I hit it. I thought, well, it'll clear up. I don't know what's going on. 3 days later, they thought I might have had a stroke. So my wife found out about it, and that was it. You know, there was no peace. Hallelujah for me. Glory to God. You're going to the emergency room. No, I'm not. Yes, you are. Okay. Lord God, they've done every test known to man. They treated me like gold. Amen. CAT scans, you know, they got down the end. And they told me what I already knew. I was in perfect health. Hallelujah. Perfect weight, height, everything. Well, they said, what's so funny? They said I wasn't overweight. I was just a little too short. Hallelujah. I had a good weight. I just need to be tall. About a foot taller. Hallelujah. And they said, he said, preacher, there's something wrong with your eye. He said, you go immediately. He said, I'm telling you, you leave this hospital and you go to this specialist I've hooked you up with. And unbeknownst to me, he hooked me up with a man who teaches the VA center how to give shots in the eye and eyes. I mean, this guy's a specialist. And I rolled in there and they took literally 1,000 pictures of mine, scans. And I walked in there and I noticed he brought a needle out. I don't like needles. And he looked at me and said, preacher, you have hemoplasmosis. I said, are you speaking in tongues? You're trying to tell me something. Hallelujah. Either way, we're going to need an interpretation. Hallelujah. Woo! Huh? He said, this being interpreted is, you're going to get a shot in the eyeball. And not just one, but many. And I could have reached out and punched him right in that mouth. He said, you don't talk to me like that. But that wouldn't have fixed anything, Sister Bobby. He was not my enemy. He told me something I didn't want to hear, but he did it because he cared about me. Oh, you thought the preacher was your enemy, didn't you? You missed the whole point. That guy said, he could have said, sir, I got better things to do than come here and hurt your feelings. I'd rather go drink a cup of coffee or something. I'm not here to hurt your feelings. And sometimes we think preachers, their main joy in life is to step on our toes. I got a Class A contractor's license, a master plumber's license. If I wasn't called of God, I wouldn't be a pastor. I got better things to do than to babysit 50 people and change their diapers. Huh? Are you listening to me? And to break up our fights and try to save our marriages. Oh, you say that's ugly. No, I'm not being ugly. I'm letting you see from the other side. And I could have said, you don't talk to me like that. But he was trying to help me, Brother Brandon. And there I rolled over. Next thing you know, I was getting a shot in the eyeball. And many to follow. But I'm glad to report to you tonight that I can close this eye. And I now have 20/15 vision restored to my right eye. Because I rolled over and took the shot in the eye. And I went back. I just left there. I got a $1,500 bill now. And I've been paying every month and paying when I go. And I got a $1,500 bill, which compared to a lot ain't much. And he said, preacher, everything's cleared up right now except the scar tissue. He said, I'll see you in a month. No, you won't. Huh? I'll be here. Why? Because you said it could flare back up. We got to watch it. He ain't worried about my $7,500 visit. He's trying to save my eye. He looked at me, Big Mike, and he said, I didn't know if we'd get it back or not, preacher. He said, but I'm just glad to see. When I rolled over that last time, God helped me the last shot. I didn't even feel a shot go in. No side effects like I normally have, nothing. I said, thank you, Jesus. He turned around and looked at me. He said, don't let go of that faith, preacher. He said, people of faith always do better. People that have a faith and believe. Woo. Come on now. He said, don't let go of that faith. Brother Sam, what are you saying? He said, he's my fellow laborer. He's a soldier with me. He's not fighting against me. He's fighting with me. He's on my team. I want to tell you tonight, we need to be on the same team, y'all. Amen. With the pastor and the deacons and the Sunday school teacher and the song leader. And when we're all on the same team, one could put 1,000 to flight. But anybody knows what that God, what happens when you get two? Amen. Two can put 10,000 to flight. And Paul said, I can do a lot for God. He said, but when Epaphroditus is standing by my side, I multiply times 10. Oh, glory to God. I come to tell you, you got a job to do. I said, you got a job to do in this service tonight. I'm going to hurry to a close. Your messenger. He carried my letters to you. But he that ministered to my wants, he carried my letters to you. He brought your offerings to me. Oh, God. Woo, are y'all getting a hold of any of this? Are y'all seeing why I sat in my office and cried like a baby when I read this? I'm limited by chains. I'm limited by the chains. But Epaphroditus, amen, is your messenger. And he that ministered to my wants, for he longed after you all, was full of heaviness. But God had mercy on him. And not on him only, but on me also, lest I should have sorrow upon sorrows. And something happened in closing. Something happened. Somehow the church at Philippi lost contact with Paul. No mail, no phone, no internet, no Western Union. They lost contact. And Paul said, he said, because for the work of Christ he was nigh unto death, not regarding his life to supply your lack of service towards me. He was making up for what you weren't doing. And then he tells us later that it wasn't on purpose, but they couldn't find him. And it was an accident, Brother Mike. And he said, no, I know you wanted to. He said, you wanted to help me. No other churches helped me like you have. And now I'm going to bring this to a close. Before I bring this to a close, let me give you this. This tore me sideways too. I was reading a book. Anybody ever heard of Finney? Finney? Charles Finney? Charles Finney is accredited with saving, with preaching and winning over 100,000 souls to Christ just in New York City alone. There are churches all over New York City that were founded by men that were offspring of his ministry. They accredit him with over 100,000 souls just in New York City. But what most people don't know is that there was a 48-year-old preacher from upstate New York that had never been successful in his ministry by the name of Daniel Nash. And Daniel Nash called Finney one day and got a hold of him, not on the phone, but you know, got to make contact. And he said, I'm going to dedicate my ministry to prayer for your ministry. He resigned his church, Brother Dole. And before Finney ever rolled in and had the first meeting, 2 to 3 weeks before Finney ever rolled in, Daniel Nash would slip into town quietly, rent a room, and go to fasting and praying for revival. They say he very rarely ever darkened the doors during a service. Many times he would leave there and head on to the next place. You never saw him in a service. Oh, Kamashata Mahandaya. Finney rolled into town one night, and she said, there was this man that come here, the woman at the motel, or whatever it was, said, there was a man come here about a week ago. And said he checked in, said he was checking in, he checked you a room in before. Said, I've tried to get him to eat. And said, when I opened the door, he's just laying on the floor groaning. I don't know what's wrong with him. Said he's been there for a whole week laying on the floor. Oh, you read Finney's books, didn't you? You heard about the great Finney. Now I'm telling you about Epaphroditus. A man named Daniel Nash that never was much of a pastor, but that man could pray hell away and heaven down. one time, and they rioted because Finney would preach revival, and Tanya, they would shut the bars down, so not everybody was happy that Finney come to town. So one night they had a big riot, and they, you know what an effigy is? That's like a, they'll make like an image of somebody, you know what I'm saying? Somehow they'll stuff like a scarecrow or something, you know, they'll stuff it, make an image and paint. And so they made two effigies and burned them that night. One of Finney and one of Daniel Nash. They recognized who was shutting the bars down. They recognized who was Amen. Daniel Nash, amen, at 56 years old, amen, laid down, and he wrote one of his last, some of the last words he wrote. He said, my body is in pain, and I am sick. He said, but I am happy in my God. He said, I have just begun to discover what Jesus meant when he said, whatsoever you ask, ask in my name, believing, and you shall receive it. Woo, hallelujah. He died in the winter, amen, that winter, 58 years old, killed himself fasting and praying. Amen. Two things happened. They buried him out in a little cemetery in northern New York. There's a tombstone there right there, and it said this: Daniel Nash, labor with Finney, mighty in prayer. Ikalamashataya. Oh, you're going to help me preach here tonight. Amen. Are you willing to be behind the scenes? Are you willing to be used of God in a closet? Or do you have to have the limelight? Do you have to have the attention? Do you have to have a title? Or you're not going to do anything for God? Are you willing, amen, to let whoever gets the glory get it, just as long as the work of God is done? Oh, y'all ain't gonna help me preach. Amen, you understand what I'm fixing to tell you. Amen, when Daniel Nash died, amen, Charles Finney quit traveling. He quit traveling the country and went to a church. He lost Epaphroditus. He said, I'm not going anymore. I've lost my secret weapon. Okay, God, I want to tell you, I've been the Holy Ghost of preaching somebody tonight. You can be the arsenal of machinery that keeps this gear, keeps this church rolling. Amen. You can be the one in the prayer closet. Amen. That causes a demon possessed to be set free. That causes a backslider to come home. That you're going to have to get a burden. You're going to have to lose your selfishness. You're going to have to quit your complaining. Amen. And take action and become something for God. Only one life will soon be passed. And only what's done for Christ is going to last. Now you hear this. If this don't turn you sideways, you're beyond touching. Philippians chapter 4. For even in Thessalonica you sent once and again unto my necessity. Not because I desire a gift, but I desire fruit that I may abound to your account. Now listen to what Paul said. I feel the Holy Ghost right here. But I have all and abound. I am full, having received of Epaphroditus the things which were sent from you, an odor of sweet smell, a sacrifice acceptable, well-pleasing to God. The old preacher, bound by the chains in a Roman jail, kicked his heels up on the table, and he said, I have all. I don't need nothing. Having received of Epaphroditus the gift you sent me, a sweet smell, an odor well pleasing to God, a sacrifice well pleasing.
1: Oh,
0: you listen to what I'm fixing to tell you. I've never seen this in my life, Brother French. You may have seen this, but I've never seen this. How many times have we quoted the scripture, my God shall supply all your needs according to riches and glory? How many knows there's another word in there? How many knows what the first word? And don't feel embarrassed because I didn't know it either. How many knows there's one more word in that scripture, the first word of that chapter? What is it, Brother Sam? But. I said, well, wait a minute. All of a sudden, the light bulb went off and I about went to shouting. Paul said, I got everything I need. You blessed me. You sent me an offering. And Paul said, I can't repay you. I have no way to pay you back. But my God shall supply all your needs according to His... Now, if that don't turn you sideways, won't nothing. Woo! Great God, come here, Brother Michael. The Lord told me to talk to you. Hey, man, this whole world will never know. One day they'll bury you and they'll forget about you. Hey, man, but I know. You hear me? How many people's been saved in this church and they don't even know the sacrifice you've made. But I feel the Holy Ghost. My God shall supply all your needs according to His riches and glory. And that includes children that are backslid. That includes children that are lost. That includes grandchildren that you may never see walk down and out. But my God's got the record. He come ahead of Mahakaya. And one of these old days, they're going to walk down an aisle and kneel in an altar. And because God is going to say, I got to settle. I got to score to second God. I got some interest that I owe. Amen, Brother Mike. I got a payment I got to make. Amen. He gave. Amen. Others were saved because of His sacrifice. And now I'm going to do what He couldn't do. I'm going to give the miracle. But, amen, Brother Dole, they may never know. Amen, Brother, they may never know. They may never know the sacrifice you made. They may never know the tears you shed. They may never know how you went without. But, my God shall supply all your needs according to His riches in glory. Stand to your feet all over this house tonight. Woo. Hallelujah.
1: Thank you, Jesus.
0: You still mopping the floors? You still mopping the floors sometimes? You better get after it. You've been slacking off a little bit, ain't you? You're going to tighten up, all right? Big Mike, you owe a debt to God you'll never repay, son. You ought to be burning hell right now. So instead of chasing fame and fortune, I'll come to ask you tonight, Brother Mike, to be an Epaphroditus. And when you're gone, may your pastor weep tears over you and say, he was a laborer. He was a worker. He never chased the dollar. He lived in a little house. You ought not be here, Brother Jody. You ought be in hell right now. You know that, right? When you leave this old world, let them cry over you and say, man, he didn't have much of this old world's goods, but that man sure loved his church. That man sure would do anything to see a soul get saved. His preacher never worried about him, where he was or what he was doing. You're kind of quiet, ain't you? You don't say a whole lot, do you? Brother, let it be said of you, he was an Epaphroditus. Behind the scenes, tearing down strongholds of the enemy, making the pastor's job easier. Oh, you young ladies, you can chase your own way, your own will, careers and paths and money. Or you can say, God, make me like Epaphroditus. Let me put you first. Do your will first. Be what you want me to be. Oh, some of y'all are under such heavy conviction right now, you can't hardly stand there. You're doing everything you can to get mad at me. But you know I preached to you tonight. You ought to be in hell. You ought to be frying right now. And you know what your problem is? You forgot where you come from. You done put yourself way up here and you think you're something. And you ought to be frying in hell. Oh, I love you, brother. I sure was glad to see you tonight. Have you been coming faithful?
2: Has he, Brother Sam?
0: All right, I'm checking on you. God love your heart, buddy. They may never know you down in West Virginia. God knows who you are. It's all that matters. Give it your all. Oh, Brother Marvin. God may not have called you back to Mexico. That don't mean you ain't got a call. Everybody can't evangelize. There's so many guys out there now struggling, trying to be evangelists, flopping all around, being a headache to pastors, trying to bug and preach. You don't have to be an evangelist to be successful. You understand that? But you got to have a heart like Epaphroditus. Says, I'll be right down here, God. That's hard, Brother Marvin. We like to be thanked and we like to have a pat on the back, and there's nothing wrong with that. But when we don't get that thanks or that pat on the back, or we don't think, may we be like Epaphroditus and give ourselves wholly to the cause of Christ, Brother Doyle.
2: Well, he just plays a banjo. Yeah, but he gets anointed. He plays that music. And the altar call's going on. He sticks with his instrument and he plays it while the sinners are praying it. You want your will or God's will? You better double check and make sure you're in it. Because the devil will wreck you and wrap you around a tree somewhere. And the first thing comes first, girl, is what does God want with my life? Not what does Kristen want. You understand that? I got four people in my church right now, broken marriages. Four. You make sure you're in the will of God. You understand me? You fast, you pray until you got perfect peace about it. I don't know him, don't know a thing about him. I feel the Holy Ghost right now, talk to you. God's will's got to be first, and you make sure you. And if you feel that peace and you fast and prayed, then you go with it. But don't you? Oh God, it's the most important step you'll ever make. I'm dealing with four broken homes in my church right now. Nothing I've done. Some of them I warned. Some of them just coming off the streets. Be careful, Christian. You do understand you're going to stand for God one day, right? You do understand He don't care how much money you got in the bank. He wants to know, did you do my will? Did you raise them babies right? Did you back the pastor? Was you faithful? But Sam ain't told me a word about none of you. If you are Sam, I'm just telling you. When we stand before God, none of this is going to matter. It don't matter how good the preacher does if we're not here to hear it. It don't matter how good the preacher is if we're not here to hear the Word of God. I'm talking to a young lady in my office. I feel the Holy Ghost right now. I'm talking to a young lady in my office. Her and her husband having trouble. This is the fifth one. They're still together. And again, most of these I had nothing to do with. It wasn't like, and there's just a bunch of them that's come to me. This one just come in a month ago. And she's sitting there and she said, my father-in-law, she said, every Sunday we go to eat to his house since we've been married for 5 years. And she said, every Sunday without fail, the first thing he done was chewed the preacher up. And she said, then we went from that to talking football. And she said, now my husband's drinking and he thinks he's saved. He's lying and stealing and cheating and he thinks he's saved. And his father-in-law thinks he's saved. He ain't been saved for 20 years. I've known him forever. And for 5 years, she said, all he's done every Sunday is tear the preacher down around a dinner table. And he wonders, now he's crying because he found out his son's drinking. You're the cause of it. Don't be raising your hand saying, pray for my lost child when you gave the pastor fits. I'd be afraid to raise my hand and say, God, please keep my daughter out of drugs. Please help my daughter get away from that drug. I'd be scared to death after the way you've talked about the man of God. And it'd be bad enough if you didn't know better, but you was raised better. You was raised better. And you're going to be held double accountable for it. Because you knew better. Epaphroditus. My fellow laborer. Soldier. Worker. I preached it just like this to my church. I love you.

0: Thus saith the Lord, I have heard thy murmurings and thy complainings. Yet I remind thee this night of my servant Moses and a group of men and people that rose up against him. Yea, I opened the earth and I swallowed them. And yea, I say unto thee this night, I will make a memory out of you if you do not humble yourself. I'll make a memory out of your family if you do not humble yourself. I say unto you this night, even as this congregation seen my hand upon Moses, you have seen my hand at work in this house. You have seen the miracles. You have partook of the miracles. And yet you have stretched forth your hand against my anointed. But I say unto you, I will make a memory out of you if you do not humble yourself, saith the Lord. Yata makara mahoya mashakara mahandaya. I want every head bowed and every head closed. This may not be proper, but I feel to do this. I could not help but marvel tonight at Sister Bobby when I seen what she has went through and how she got up and shouted and sang and testified, Brother Sam. And I look at some of you tonight and the blessing of God that's in your life. And yet look how you're acting. While every head's bowed and every eye's closed, no one looking around, I don't want everybody just jumping out of your seat and running to this altar. But you're here right now and you say, Brother Brent, God spoke to me in this service tonight. And it may not just have been this last message in tongues. It may have been something else that God dealt with you to do or God dealt with you to quit doing. You say, Brother Brent, I'm coming to that altar right now. Oh, I don't want everybody just running up here now. Brother Brent, God spoke to me tonight. Kora mahaka mashakarani mahondoya. I don't know if I was you or not, but I'd jump out of this seat and I'd run to this altar. Maybe you think this message was a joke, or maybe you think I'm a joke, or the message in tongues was a joke. And I'll leave that up to you to find out. But if you believe what God spoke in this service, I'd be jumping out of my seat and run this altar right now. If God's speaking to you. Someone in my church recently was having a little trouble. They ran into a man that had left my church, Brother Sam. He said, I'm having a little trouble, silly stuff. And God's worked it all out and worked it out. And he ran into a man, left my church. And that man looked him straight in the eye and he said, the worst thing I ever done was left that church. He said, you better stay with Brother Brent. And tonight, his life's in a mess. His marriage is in a mess. And his future's in a mess. All because he didn't want to submit to authority. All because he didn't want nobody telling him what to do. And he told that man in my church the worst thing I ever done. Will that be you? I want every head still bowed, no looking around, please. I'm giving you an altar call tonight. Your soul's hanging in the balance tonight. You're going to humble yourself and come? God wants to use you. You do have a talent this church needs. You do have a call on your life. The only problem is you forgot whose it was. It's God's call. I'm going to be your man. I got to do what you want me to do. I want everybody still praying. I'm going to tarry just a moment longer. I got to tarry here tonight. Because I may be giving somebody their last call before God deals with you. Keep praying, saints. Amen. I wanted to be encouraging in this message tonight, and I hope I have. That God's going to supply all your needs. You've gave, you've labored, you've worked, you've sacrificed. But here at the end, God's turned it back this direction. God wants you. God needs you. But you got to come on His terms. Somebody better break down right now. Come on, don't let pride hold you back. Don't let somebody say, oh, what's he done? What's she done? Don't let that bother you. What's Brother Brent know? Quit worrying about that stuff and believe that God can speak. Step out of your seat. Come to this altar tonight. Let God help you. I'm telling you, I love you tonight. I love every last one of you. I want every last one of you to succeed. I want God to use you. I called some out tonight. I spoke to them and immediately your mind raced. Oh, what's he saying? You're thinking too much. Just know that God can speak to you. Just know that God can talk to you. And be thankful that God loves you enough to talk to you. I'm fixing the clothes. I'm not going to stand up here all night. I got 1,200 miles to drive home. I'm fixing the clothes. If you don't think this is serious enough to come, then I'm not going to waste no more time on this service with you. But if you care about your soul tonight, if you even thought God was speaking to you, I'd run to this altar. I'd humble myself. Brother John Gabbert told me change was coming in my life. I said, God, where is it? What is it? I didn't say, no, it's not. I didn't say, you're not talking to me. I said, God, what are you telling me? Am I going to have to go back on the road? What have I got to do? I didn't want to leave Martinsburg. I didn't want to leave the work I've worked. But Silas, it wasn't up for discussion. If that's what God was saying, I was ready to do it. And you better get ready tonight. While every head's bowed and every eye closed, one more time, I'm going to pray. Father, in the name of Jesus, I'm asking you to help somebody here tonight, God. God, it's not one, it's not two, but there's three or four or five more tonight here that's holding out. You brought them out of the miry clay of sin. They should be in hell tonight. And God, they're living life like you never done a thing for them. God, they're living their life like you owe them something. God, they're living their life daring the preacher to cross them. And God, you've had enough. You are fixing to do what you've done throughout all history. When you've had enough, you send your judgment. God, you didn't spare Sodom and Gomorrah. God, you didn't spare the others that rebelled against your word. You didn't spare Korah. And God, you're not going to spare. God, I don't like to preach and tell and pray, but God, I'm asking you somehow to speak one more time. Draw one more time in the name of Jesus. God, I'll give you the praise and all the glory for it in Jesus' name. Step out of that seat right now. I'd run to this altar. I'd run to this altar. Let's all come.
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2: 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Josh Hanby. Up next, another great message from Rev. Josh Hanby.
3: I tell you, today my son got up, everything was fine. Then about 11, he got real sick, and it's amazing how quick things can change when you got little kids. I mean, from just a moment of laughing and playing and out of school today to sickness. And that's why they aren't here tonight. My family, my wife, she said to me last night, driving back home, she said, tomorrow night I'm going to bring my guitar and I'm going to let the kids sing. We want the kids to sing and just, you know, testify what God's doing. And so I said, all right, and got home, and then they got sick. I tell you, the devil, he's out to steal, kill, destroy. Amen. I would love for them to be here tonight. It's just a wonderful time to be a Christian, a wonderful time to serve, a wonderful time to know the Lord. I talked to a pastor tonight about an hour and a half ago, and he just told me, he said, you know, Josh, he said, God is in control. He said, our church, we've had many battles, many struggles, going through different things, but in it all, we found that God is in control of every situation. I remember back when I first went on the mission field in the year 2001, I wasn't smart enough, I guess is the right word, to go and try to get support, to go out and try to get people behind us. And the first year I was in missions, I remember the whole entire year, this includes money for buying plane tickets, everything, our support was $8,900. That was for an entire year. Well, I had to buy 3 plane tickets that year. That cost us almost $6,000. So we lived off of almost $3,000 in an entire year on the mission field, you know, and through the years, just different struggles and trials have come, and we've watched God be wonderfully faithful in every avenue, just above and beyond we could ever think or ask. And Hudson Taylor said that God's will done God's way never lacks God's support, never lacks. This year, as things in our life have changed greatly of what we're doing, we've taken upon a great part of Asia to fund that work. And, you know, I didn't realize what a great burden it would be. As I followed Pastor Clendenin through the years, the great man of God, I saw the burden upon him, but a lot of things of it I didn't feel. He would say to me, pray over this need, pray for that need. And we'd pray, but I could tell by prayer, his burden was greater than greater than mine. I knew in finances that, you know, there in the School of Christ, the money had to come in and different things. And this year, a large budget fell upon us to meet. And I went to prayer. And as I was there, the peace of God that passeth understanding came upon me. I said, God, I know that you are in control. I know that everything is in your hands, that I'm doing everything according to your will. I told Pastor the offerings that come in, everything that's given will go to our trip in February. February the 3rd, I go to Indonesia. I go to Papua. Some of you may know of Papua New Guinea. That's on one side of the island. But the other side, I've been to New Guinea 3 times and preached in the bush, in the jungles. But this is Papua. This is on the Indonesia side of the island. So they still have cannibals and headhunters and still a very difficult place. They told me where I'm going, I start preaching on February the 7th, where I'm preaching at. It hasn't been a missionary there in over 20 years. So these native people of Papua, they said it's very dangerous, very remote, hard to get there, but there's a church that's there, and they want us to come train their leaders. And I told them, I said, well, I just believe God is going to make the way. I ask you, whatever you give will go to that trip, that we could go to Indonesia. April, I go to Pakistan. May, I go to India. Just a very busy year. Everywhere I turn, today I was writing down, me and my wife, just people calling in the needs that's coming for us. I have a man this year who's asked us if we'd come to Haiti, he'd pay for everything as long as we'd come preach. Had another man tell us if we'd go to Uganda, he'd fund it. He wants his ministry in Uganda to have the teaching of the School of Christ. Another, many of you know Brother Greaves. Brother Greaves is going to Romania. I'm going with him this year. On top of already doing 7 mission trips, we've added 3 more. So I've got 10 mission trips. Last year, I was gone 7 months. I had 11 mission trips last year. This year, I'll do 11 more mission trips. Some people say, how much can your body take? I said, I don't know. In 10 years, it's never let me down. I'll keep running it while we can. It's amazing. I'll preach coming up on February the 2nd. I'll preach on Thursday night, a pastor's mission conference down in Baton Rouge. I preach Thursday night. On Friday morning, 5 o'clock, I fly to Indonesia. 47 hours to get to Jakarta. When I get there, I have an 8-hour flight to Papua. I arrive that night at 9 o'clock. At 5 the next morning, I start preaching. You just, amen. Hopefully, somewhere in the trip, you get some sleep on the plane. That's all you can hope for. Just hope somewhere on the journey. But I'm telling you, if you could see, Paul said, I see sheep with no shepherd. I look across Asia, that 1040 window. Not only do they not have churches, they don't even have Bibles. And the people that do have Bibles, they don't have the church, they don't have a pastor, they have nobody to reach them. It's a heartbreaking situation. It's a serious matter of prayer for you and I. Pray, that's one of the promises of the Bible. If we would pray the Lord of the harvest, He would give us laborers. Remember yesterday morning I said, the Bible says in Exodus 20, if you call upon the name of the Lord, He will bless you there. If you call upon God for the laborers, I believe He'll give us laborers. In this last hour of the church, I want to go to heaven. I want my family to go to heaven, but also the tribes and the villages across this world, that they would hear this gospel, that they would know the Jesus that I know in a more intimate and a personal way. I do stand before you with a message to preach tonight, but you have to feel what I'm saying. Feel my heart's cry tonight that we must do all that we can do. My mission field, maybe in Asia, maybe in a village in India. Your mission field may be on First Street or Second Street or Third Street, but every one of us have something to do for the kingdom of God. Nobody's going to sit back and say, well, God, I didn't know. He's going to say, I gave you a talent. I gave you something to do, and there's no excuse not to do it. None. I could do so much if I just do it. If I just do it. So much of all of us, it's out there to witness, to pray, to seek, to do the will of God. The Bible said, he that does the will of God abides forever. That means for every Christian, there's a will of God for my life. There's something I can do for the Almighty God today. There's something I can do. There's a will of God that governs my every moment. That there's something I can do for God today, wherever it be. I said it yesterday, Walmart, whether it's Rite Aid, Walgreens, paying your bills, that telemarketer calls, they call to try to sell you something, that could become a witness field for you. You could tell them about Jesus. I'm telling you, there's so much. You know, Paul, he never had an internet, never had a Facebook, he never had a telephone, he never had those things, but yet before he died, he said, I finished my course, I kept the faith, I ran the race. He said, I did everything required of me to reach the people that God put in my life. And many of you know the great missionary preacher from England that started the Salvation Army named William Booth. William Booth was 20 years old in that area. And he had a dream one night. And in the dream, William Booth, he enters into the gates of heaven. And a woman comes to him and says, my husband delivered the milk to your house every day. Is he going to be in heaven because you told him about Jesus? William Booth said, no, I never told him about Jesus. Went on down. Another man came. My son, he talked to you. Did you tell him about Jesus? No. Next person, my husband sold newspapers outside of your house. Did you tell him about Jesus? No, I didn't. Finally, he said in the dream, he looked up and one like the Son of God came to him and said, William Booth, heaven's not going to be a good place for you. He woke up 20 years old, 22, whatever, I don't remember. He woke up. He had no money. He had no resources, no place to preach, but a mandate from God to tell everybody he met about the kingdom. Before before he died, there's a Salvation Army around this world, everywhere, people preaching the gospel. He did so much because he realized the mandate of God upon his life. He knew, I'm going to meet God, and I do not want to bury that talent. I do not want to stand before Almighty God with a buried talent. This year, in May, after we left the conference here, my cousin, very 33 years old, young lady, she had got up Saturday morning. She was going to the store to get a Dr. Pepper. Going to the store for a Dr. Pepper on a Saturday morning. She goes out, drives around, a log truck coming the opposite direction, comes over into her lane. And as he comes into her lane, she swerves out of the way, goes off the road, hits a tree, her car catches on fire, and she burns to death in the car, 33 years old. When they called to tell me my cousin had died, I wept. If I wept, not so much that she died, but was she right with God? Had she lived for God? Did she know God? Was she born again? Folks, it's a reality tonight. Our loved ones, our mothers, our fathers, our sisters, our brothers, our children, our neighbors, they're going to spend somewhere in eternity. They're going to wake up in heaven or wake up in hell, and it's going to depend tonight on what we

They make excuses. I don't want to be one of those. I don't want you to be one of those. Amen. If it be required of a steward to be found faithful, I want to be faithful. Amen. I want to be faithful. If it's required of faithfulness, I want to be faithful. You know, to run to be president, there's certain requirements there. To run for a council, amen, there's certain requirements. To run in a race, whatever it may be, there's requirements. And one of the requirements of heaven is that stewards be found faithful. And Jesus said, if you either going to hear, well done, good and faithful servant, or depart, worker of iniquity. One or the other. You're going to meet God, and we will answer to this, folks. Does it keep you up at night? I read the story of Hudson Taylor. He would check off a list. Did I do what God required of me? He'd pray in the morning, and God would lay on his heart what he needed to do that day. And at the end of the day, he'd check the list. Did I do what God wanted me to do today? Was I his representation? Did I pray like he wanted me to pray? Did I give like he wanted me to give? Did I go like he wanted me to go? Did I testify? Was I his witness? He had a checklist of everything God was requiring of his life. Folks, if that would be a reality to you and I tonight, next year this church would be full. Why? Because we'd gather up as many as we could, and we'd bring them, deliver them from this world of sin, of hell, of wretchedness, bring them into the kingdom of God. Oh, if we had a visitation. William Booth said, I wish every person could have a 24-hour date in hell, that you could spend an hour in hell and see the people screaming for mercy, begging for a drop of water. Somebody, please come and save me. Give me water to drink. If we could hear the cries of the flame of hell, how much different my life would be. If I knew my neighbor will go to hell in the morning, I'd knock on that door tonight. Is that right? Is that right? If I knew my neighbor will go to hell in the morning, that they're going to have a heart attack tonight and die, I'd be careful how I live that life. I'm saying to you and I tonight, I'm not casting stones. Folks, it must become a reality. I must do something for God tonight, because tomorrow's not granted. It's not granted that I'll ever see another day. Today is the day of salvation, and if I'm going to live for God, I must live for him now. I've met people across the world. They say, next year, next month, 5 years, kids graduate, I get my degree. They say all of these things, but it never comes. Folks, even in this meeting back in April, I talked to a young person of last year. They told me they were called by God to do a work for God. I seen them this year in the missions conference. I said, how are you doing? How's the work? They looked at me like a deer in a headlight. I mean, just staring at me. I said, last year, you told me God had called you to do something. How is it? How's the work? Well, I hadn't did anything yet. A year had went by, and they never did one thing with what God told them to do last year. Well, I got a job. I'm doing good. You know, I go to church. No, what about what God put in your heart? What about what God's required of you and I? Oh, folks, we're going to meet God. People don't like me to preach like this. I was in Georgia preaching. That's not the Republic of Georgia. That's the state, Georgia, where I'm from. I'm preaching there in Georgia, and a redheaded lady came up to me after the service. She grabbed me by both arms, and she started shaking me so hard. I pulled back. I said, what's wrong with you? She said, when I was a teenager, God called me to go to be a missionary in Africa, showed me where to go, told me what to do, gave me a vision of people being saved. She said, now I'm in my 50s. I've never went. I got married. I never went. She said, what's going to happen to me, Brother Hamby? I said, what happened to those millions of people that went to hell while you lived your life? See, the reality is, while I do nothing, people perish looking for Jesus. That person on my job, that person in that Walmart, that person around me, my neighbor, they're looking for a representation of Christ. And if they don't find him in me, they'll be a Jehovah Witness, there'll be a Mormon, there'll be a Muslim. Somebody's coming to reach them. I mean, the field's wide, and if I don't get them for the kingdom, some Mormon's going to get them for the Latter-day Saints. Somebody's going to get them, folks. I'm telling you, it's

0: required of you and I. And if it don't get a hold of us tonight, will it ever get a hold of us? If you're not burning for God tonight, will you ever burn for God? If you're not desiring Him like you desire a big T-bone steak, will you ever desire Him? If you're ever going to know God, tonight is the night to know Him. If you're ever going to be close to God, tonight is the night to be close. If you're ever going to be filled with God, tonight is the night to be filled. Amen. Today is the day of salvation. Today is the day of miracles. Today is the day that's been granted to you and I. A lot of people never wake up to see another day. It's the hour of now that we must be so caught up with that I must do something for God. This one life God gave me, I must do something for Him with it. Amen. Amen. Oh, folks, maybe y'all don't feel what I feel tonight. The mandate, as I sat there with my wife today, talking to her, saying, Emma, what about Pakistan? What about those schools that I've promised on the border of Pakistan? When are we going to go? When can I go there and reach and preach in those villages? I've preached to the Taliban this year. We've preached to terrorist groups. I was blessed this year. I was able to preach in Kuwait, in the military. We have a wide open door in the Middle East. I'm saying to my wife, when can I get there? When can I get to India? When can we get there? People perish every day that I'm standing. Oh God, let me reach them before it's too late. It must be. This ain't missions, folks. It's us. This is life. This is reality. Jesus came to do the will of the Father, and we're here to do the will of Christ. Amen. I'm here to do His will. Amen. As the Father sent Him, He's sending you and I. We must be about the Father's business. Amen. Amen. Turn with me to Luke chapter number 15 tonight. Glad to have two of my good friends with me tonight from Barville. Good to have them. 10 years, my wife testifies, she said, 10 years, Josh never had a best friend. Josh goes. Josh never has a best friend. Moved to Barville, got me a best friend. Amen. Got Nate Jones with us tonight. I love Brother Nate. Hoping one day he'll be with me on the mission field somewhere. He's here. He's the only man I know that could be an associate pastor at three churches at one time. I don't know how that happens, but he does it. He's just everywhere preaching this gospel, loving God, radio programs, and he does a wonderful job preaching. Love Brother Nate, Brother Jamie, Brother Amp with us tonight. Luke chapter number 15. Luke 15, gonna read verse 8 through 10. Luke 15, 8 through 10. If you would, bow your heads with me tonight as we pray over the word and the sermon. Dear Heavenly Father, we love you tonight. Thank you for allowing us to be in your house, to be in your kingdom, to know you and to make you known. Father, I just thank you for your goodness to all of us and for the word of God tonight. We know it's anointed. Father, I pray you take it off of these pages and may the Spirit of God make it real in our hearts tonight. Lord, make the word a living word. Let it deal with me, deal with us to make us what you want us to be, God, to leave here, God, doing what you've called us to do on this earth. Lord, touch your church, touch your people, your body, your messenger. Lord, be with us tonight. God, help us with this word. And in the precious name of Jesus, we pray. Amen and amen. Verse 8. Either what woman, having 10 pieces of silver, if she lose one piece, does light a candle and sweep the house and seek diligently till she find it? And when she hath found it, she calleth her friends and her neighbors together, saying, rejoice with me, for I have found the piece which I had lost. Likewise, I say unto you, there's joy in the presence of the angels of God over one sinner that repenteth. What a scripture tonight. You know the Hebrew, Heroes of Faith chapter. That's Hebrews 11. That's the heroes of faith. You've got Genesis. That's the beginning. But here, Luke 15 is the lost and found chapter of the Bible. First, there was a sheep. 99 was safe in the fold. 1 one sheep went astray. It said the shepherd, he sought day and night till he found that sheep, put him on his shoulders, and came back rejoicing he had found the sheep that had been lost. Next, there's a woman. I'll preach about her tonight. She had a coin. She loses the coin, but then she finds it and she rejoices over the coin. And the Bible says the angels rejoice over one sinner that repents. Then the third one in this chapter is a man had two sons. One of those sons we call the prodigal, one the elder brother. The prodigal demands his inheritance. He goes off to a foreign land somewhere and wastes the inheritance with righteous living. But then, before he partakes of that hog pen, he comes to himself before pain had filled his belly. He wakes up and said, be better to go back to the father's house than to be in the hog pen. That father out on the front porch looks up. There comes his boy. He knows that's his boy. He runs out, hugs him, kisses him, puts a clothes on him, ring on him, shoes on him, puts him back at that table, feeds in the fatted calf, all of that. A father had lost a son, but a son came home. Three things lost and three things were found in Luke chapter number 15. Why is this chapter there? The reason it's there is found in verse number 2. The Pharisees, scribed, they murmured saying, this man receives sinners and eats with them. They said, this Jesus claims to be holy, claims to be righteous, claims to be God in the flesh, the Word made flesh, but yet he's touching unclean people. He's eating with unclean people. And Jesus begins to deal with them and saying to them, these unclean people is why I've come. I've come to bring the sheep back. I've come to find the coin that was lost. I've come that the children that's went astray can have a place to come back home to. He's saying to those Pharisees, this is why the Son of Man has come, to seek and save the lost. That's why Jesus came on this earth. He didn't die for himself. He didn't die for what he had done. He never said, Father, forgive me. He said, Father, forgive them. He never sinned. He's the spotless Lamb of God. He died because of you and I. It was my sins that nailed the spotless Lamb of God onto the tree. My sins put a nail in his hands, nails in his feet, stripes on his back, a crown on his head. He bled. He died for my sins, that I, folks, can be redeemed unto God tonight. That's why he died. He lived on this earth. He went through the temptations of the devil there in Matthew 4. He went through people lying on him, people gossiping on him, people talking about him. He went through, they tried to stone him at Nazareth. He went through all of that he might make it to that cross and pay my price and die for my sins, that at one day in the year 1998 on November the 1st, that I could look up and see my Savior and cry out to him, oh wretched man that I am, Lord, would you save me? Would you deliver me from my sins? Oh, and that day I cried out, I was forgiven. A sheep had come home. A coin was found. A boy had come back. I'm telling you tonight, the same Savior that wrote these letters, that spoke these, is the same one's calling you and I tonight. He's calling for us. Come back. Come to me. Come to me, child. Come close to me. Some of us here, if you'd be honest with yourself, you'd say, there was a time I was closer to God than I am now, but I'm like that sheep. I'm wandering astray. There was a time I was close to the shepherd, but today I'm not so close. Maybe some of you would say, I'm like that coin. I'm in the house, but I'm lost in the house. I don't know my way. What What am I doing? Why am I working here? Why am I doing with my life? That coin was lost in the house of God, folks. Maybe that's you. Maybe you're that prodigal. You've wandered out there in the world, and the world treated you bad. The world's robbed you and stole from you, and you've lost every good of you. You've lost it out there, but tonight you've come here, and I'm telling you, there's hope in the house tonight. There's hope to save a sinner from hell. There's hope. There's a Father saying, son, daughter, come back to the Father's house. Oh, folks, He's here tonight to redeem, to restore what the cankerworm has destroyed. He's here to bring back together the years that have been wasted. God is faithful tonight. Oh, He's faithful. I can say before God tonight, I got saved in 98. There's never been a time I didn't walk with God. I'm not saying I've been perfect. There's never been a time I turned around and went back to what I was. I found something worth living for that I want to live my life for. But I found in the Word of God a God that is faithful from the beginning. He's faithful today, that always will be faithful. Wherever you are tonight, if you're on fire, if you're cold, whatever, God's desiring to bring you back. Read Revelations 2 and 3. Seven churches. Five of them churches, He dealt with them. Four of them, He said, go make it right. Repent. I will come unto you. He said, I will come. You've left your first love. Make it right. I will come. He said, you walked away. Come. Open the door, Laodicea. I'll come in. I'll sit down. I'll sup with you tonight. To every one of them churches that had rejected Him, He still called out, said, come back. Come, if you'll return to Me, I will return to you. That's what we read last night. Jeremiah 15 and 19. Return to Me. I will return to you. I'm telling you, church, if there's ever been an hour we need to do some searching, that hour is tonight. If there's ever been a time I need God to lay His hand on me, it is tonight. He's coming soon. I can't afford to allow anything in my life that's not of Him. I can't afford to be lukewarm when it's time to spew me out. I have to be, folks, what God wants me to be tonight. Oh, do you hear what I'm saying? Do you hear it? Do you hear it tonight? Can you hear the call? The bridegroom's coming. Go you out to meet Him. Can you hear the call? Is your fire, is your lamp lit? Is the fire inside of you burning? Is a desire for God there? Are you more excited about a football game, more excited about a bingo, more excited about something else than you are God tonight? A young man in a prayer meeting with me many years ago, he was praying. He said, Lord, let me never be as cold as I am today. Are you more on fire today than you were yesterday? Is there more of a desire for God burning inside of us than was burning yesterday? I'm telling you, God Almighty in heaven is calling us up to a higher walk than we've ever known before. He's calling us back. He wants us to do more than we've ever done, to be more than we've ever been before. If you could hear God in heaven, He'd be calling out, son, daughter, come closer to Me. Come, walk closer. Spend time with Me. Love Me. Seek Me. Oh, folks, it's the hour that we live. I'm going to see Him very soon. I better have that light lit. I better have that candlestick burning. I better have what He deposited in me many years ago. Read the story of Ezra. Ezra's over there in Nebuchadnezzar, over there in Babylon. They load him up. He heads back over there to Jerusalem. When he gets there, when the men get there, they weigh him. They weigh him to make sure nothing had been lost on the journey. They weighed him when they left, and they weighed him when they got there to make sure nothing been lost in the journey. I'm telling you, years ago when I was born again, something of God Almighty was deposited inside of me. And as I've walked through this world, I better not have lost it. That love of of God was deposited in my heart. I better have that love tonight. He gave me joy 13 years ago, filled me with joy. I better have that joy tonight. I better not have lost it. Oh, He gave me hope. He gave me freedom. Whom the Son sets free is free indeed. He freed me. I better be free tonight. I better not be bound up. I was born again. I had a life of sin, of drugs, perversion. I better not be bound up tonight. Oh, if He set me free 13 years ago, I better be free tonight. If He delivered me back then, I better still be free. I'm telling you, when that burden of sin fell off of me back at that altar in that little country holiness church and outside of Gainesville, Georgia, when that little burden of sin fell off, oh, I better not ever go back and pick it up again. I better run this race with everything in me. I better endure the hardness. I better look unto Jesus, the author and finisher of faith. I don't have time to go back. I've got to keep going forward. I've got to keep pressing on to know Him, folks, because I'm going to see Him very soon. I've got to press on. I can't go back. You can't go back. How is it with us tonight? How is it with us tonight? Is the fire burning? Is the desire there? Oh my, I've been married for a long time, I guess. I don't know. 11 years in March. I've been married. I love that girl. I love my wife. Nobody has to call me in the morning, send me a text message. Josh, love your wife today. Nobody has to. Why? I love her. I never fell out of love. I married her 11 years ago. I loved her then. I love her now. Love her more now. Why? Because she puts up with me. Nobody else in the world would. She puts up with me. I love her. I cherish her. I mean, I keep her. Everything. She's my girl. I love her. Folks, if I ever lose that, something's wrong. If that husband ever stops loving that wife, something's wrong in that relationship. You go into that house, she don't want to talk to you. You don't want to talk to her. Something's wrong. And if you can't talk to God tonight, I'm telling you something's wrong. Adam began to hide behind those trees when he had sinned. If something's not right with you and God, you know it because you can't pray like you used to pray. You can't intercede. We sing the songs. You can't sing because you're bound by something. God's calling us tonight to lay it down, lay it aside, that we can run this race that's set before us. How is it with us? I preached last night, have we changed? Remember when you first got saved? I remember. I remember what it was like to sleep almost every day on the job. Why? Because I've been up all night in prayer. I remember what it was like. I worked a tile job and it was my job to mix the mud. I'd go out there on the job site. I'd pour that water and that mud into that bucket. I'd turn on that tile drill, that big old drill, mixing drill. I'd be sitting there drilling, falling asleep. Boss come out there. What's wrong with you? Oh, sorry, boss. I was up praying last night. What time did you go to bed? I didn't. I just kept on to the morning, put my pants on, came back to work. Oh, I remember that desire of when I was born again. Folks, that Bible that I had when I got saved, that thing wore out in about a year. Why? I destroyed it, turning pages left and right. I wanted to find. I wasn't raised in church. I wanted to know the God of the Bible. I don't know how many times I read that Bible through the first year I was saved. I destroyed it going through it. Have I lost that love tonight? Is something lost, or is the fire still burning that used to burn? Do I desire Him? I've watched a generation of young people that claim to be saved but have no desire for God. Oh, something's wrong. Something's wrong. Are you with me tonight? If you can say you love God but don't desire God, something's wrong. Something's wrong. Amen. There must be a something inside of me. I've repented. I'm right. Oh, Almighty God that made that Mercury and made Jupiter and made the mountains and made the oceans and made the blue whales. I told you yesterday, Amos chapter 4 said God formed the mountains with His hand. And the same God in Amos chapter 7:1 said God formed the grasshopper with His hand. I'm telling you tonight that God God Almighty that made the heavens, that made the earth, that made everything in it. He lives inside of me. And the Bible says, come boldly unto his throne. I'm telling you tonight, if I can't come boldly, something's wrong inside of me. I've got to make it right. I've got to be what he wants me to be. Hamlet said, to be or not to be is the question. Folks, that is the question. Am I what God desires me to be? Am I the bride of Christ? Am I in love with the bridegroom? Am I in love with the one that's coming after me? Do I love him tonight? Am I looking? Am I loving his appearance? Am I desiring him? Or am I just playing the religious game? It's easy. If you go to church, if you show up, carry a Bible, people think everything's all right, but is it well with my soul tonight? Is it well, amen, with my soul? Am I right with God? Am I right with him? Does he know my name? Am I faithful to him? Do I love his appearing? Am I desiring him? A preacher came up to me, crazy old preacher, said to me one time, he said, when God hears your name, what does God think about? God hears. Let's say Pastor Jarvis praying for me. He calls out Josh Hamby, God in heaven, and listening to his prayers, hears my name. What does God think about? Does God see a faithful servant? Does God see somebody that loves him with all of his heart? Or does God see a Pharisee that's rejected him? Does God see a sinner, a worker of iniquity? What does God see when he hears our name tonight? Have we been faithful? Are we righteous? Are we holy in God as God desires us to be holy? Is there some avenue that we've left for escape? Is there some way that we're turning back to what we used to be? Is it? There's a time I got angry so quick. I got angry quick. I don't know. Just coming out of a life, never had a father. My father left when I was 4 years old. My mom married 6-7 times. A lot of times I didn't know she was married or was living with the guy. Growing up, had all these different stepfathers. I was always the redheaded stepchild. Always. I mean, he had beaten me. His boys, seemed like every guy she married had boys older than me. They'd beat me up. I just grew up hating everybody. I fought all the time. I got whipped, I'm telling you, more times than I can count. I'd come home, busted black eye. My mom wouldn't even say what happened to me. She knew. I just got beat up. One time I got hit so hard, I couldn't see for about a month. My eye just kept bleeding. Thought I was going to lose it. My mom wouldn't take me to the doctor. You know why? She said, you should have whipped him instead of him whipping you. I mean, just the family. We fought all the time. I had hatred. I had bitterness. I had anger issues. I was born again. When I was saved, the moment God saved me, he wiped so much away. But you know what I found? If I'd be walking along, somebody do something, that anger would try to kick up again. It'd come back. I'd have to put it down. Things in my life try to come up, have to put it back down, have to watch myself. I'm telling you, I've been saved 13 years and I still have to watch that snake called the flesh. It tries to come up. My old life, it desires to be there. Even in a church situation, I could be mad at somebody and hate them inside and nobody ever know it. I'm telling you, there's as much murder goes on inside the Pentecostal church as goes on in the streets of London or the streets of Lexington. I'm telling you, in the church, people hate each other. They hate, the Bible says, to be angry at your brother without a cause makes you a murderer in God. That's what it says. There's as much murder in the church as there is in the world, but we cover it up with the stink of religion, thinking it's going to be okay. The Bible says to look at a woman to desire, you've committed adultery already. It ain't the act, it's the heart that condemns a man, condemns a woman. There's as much adultery inside of most churches as they are in the world. We don't like to talk about it, but that's how that it is. In the Old Testament, 10% belonged to God. Come into the New Testament, every dime I got belongs to God. Well, everything I possess, everything I own, my life, my time, time, if I live, I move, I breathe, I do it in Jesus Christ. But yet we have people who sit on a church pew and rob God every Sunday. And the Bible said, can you rob God? But a man did by robbing what belonged to God. Ananias and Sapphira stood there and said, Lord, we gave it all. Peter said, did you give it all? Yes, we did. They died on the spot, folks. There've been a lot of people stood in the church and said, Lord, my life is yours. Hallelujah. Glory to God. My life is yours. But yet the whole time watching pornography, drinking a beer on the side, gossiping, lying, stealing, backbiting. I'm telling you, death has come into most churches all because we were ignorant to the devil's devices. It's that heart. If the heart don't condemn you, you'll be all right. But if that heart condemns you, something ain't right. You see somebody, you don't want to talk to them. Your heart has just condemned you. Is that right? Is that okay? Walmart, going through the aisle there, getting a milk. There comes Sister So-and-so who sang Sunday night. She comes down, I turn my back, try to get away from her, don't want to talk to her. Something's wrong inside of you if you don't want to talk to a sister in Christ. If you don't want to talk to a brother in Christ. Brother so-and-so calls you up. Well, you don't even want to answer the phone, just hit decline. I'm telling you, call waiting has become one of the greatest sins a church has ever seen. I'm just telling you. I mean, you see who's calling? Instantly the heart judges. I don't like them. I don't want to talk to them. I'm too busy for them. I'll call them back, but you never do. I'm telling you tonight, every aspect, every facet of my life must be open before God. That if I love Him, I love what He loves. He loves people. He loves lost people. He wrote this chapter, folks, to seek and save the lost. That's why He came, and that's why we're here. Every aspect of my life is that I can be pure, I can be holy, I can be righteous with a right standing with God. I can be holy as He is holy. I can do what He did. I can walk how He walked because He left me an example. Everything is that I'd be right with God doing the work of God on this earth. The head is connected to the body. We are the body of Christ. He is the head. As He liveth, you and I live tonight. We have to judge with inside of us. If it's not right with you and I, it must be right tonight. We can't go on another day. We can't. Today is the day of salvation. In this chapter I read, there was a lady. This lady had lost her coin. And when you read the Bible, you read the word lady. The word lady, if it don't has a name, if you don't have a name like Rahab or Hannah or Sarah, it always represents the church. Here is a lady and she lost something. It'd be easy for me tonight to tell you the church has lost something today. We've lost the power of God. We've lost the glory of God. We've lost what we used to have. Do you want to know what is the biggest, rebuke of the church? You want me to tell you what the biggest rebuke to the church today is? A baptistry pool. That's the biggest rebuke. Why? Because people are not being baptized. We've come as a church to seek and save the lost, but they're not being saved. We're missing something in this hour. We need to get the water flowing again. We need to get in that pool and start to baptize people. Get them, getting people saved. Get them to delivered from sin, getting delivered from this world. We've lost something in this hour. We've lost the power that would confirm, would deal, would seek out sinners that they'd be born again. The other day, I'm on a train in India, riding along. A woman sitting in front of me, her and her husband, older people. She couldn't get her back down. I reached up and helped her to get her back down, helped her out. She said, son, where are you from? I said, from America. What are you doing here? I said, I've come to preach the gospel in Coimbatore. We're headed there today. Gonna preach for the next 3 days. She said, oh, and begin to talk to me about salvation. The mere presence of me on that train. A lady found Christ. A husband found Christ. There must be this condition of life. Folks, something is missing today that we can live in the world and the world not even know we belong to Jesus Christ. I think we have Secret Service Christians today. Don't know who they are. I mean, almost Christian terrorists. Almost, we don't want people to even know that we go to church. And if we do tell them we go to church, we make it sound like it's not a big deal. You go to church? Yeah, I go. I go down there on Sunday. Well, how is it? Well, I like it. We don't want to tell what God has done. Remember that old song said, I wouldn't tell a living soul how Jesus came and made me whole, but yet I couldn't hide what God had done. But the church today, we've hid the glory of God and what God has done in our lives. Amen. If Jesus walked this earth, if he walked where you walked, I'm telling you, people would take knowledge that something was different. They should take knowledge of you and I, how we talk, how we act, how we look, how we desire, how we want. Our life should be a testimony to this world that God is alive and that Jesus is coming soon. I'm telling you, this lady had lost a coin. She lost something. How did she know she lost it? How do you know something's missing? You realize it when you go to use it and it ain't there. Try to find that toothbrush. Can't find it. That's one of the worst things happens at my house. My son will use my toothbrush, then throw it in a garbage can. That must not happen at y'all's house. It happens at mine. My son will use mine, then realize it's mine, be too afraid to put it back, and throw it in a garbage can. I found it in the toilet before. Lost my toothbrush. How'd I know I'd lost it? Well, I went to brush my teeth, and I couldn't find it. A lot of times, you find out you lost it when you need it. This lady, surely, she needed the coin. Something happened. Somebody came into her service, lost, needed to be saved, didn't get saved. Somebody came in, amen, with a condition, couldn't be healed. Somebody came in blind, and the eyes wasn't open. Something was wrong. She needed it, but she didn't have it. I'm telling you tonight, something is missing across the board. Whether it be First Pentecostal, Second Pentecostal, or the 100th Pentecostal, something's missing in the church today. I don't care what church it is. We need more of God than we've ever had before. We need more of His power, more of His joy, more of His victory. We need the testimony that when a man or a woman sits down on that pew, they leave taking knowledge they've been with Jesus, been with Christ. The old story goes, there was an American senator. The American senator went over to London, and he was going to go to some churches there. He goes to the first church with an English congressman. He goes to the first church, Joseph Parker, one of the greatest orators ever, is preaching there in London. Joseph Parker's preaching a dynamic sermon that morning. When they leave, the Englishman says to the American, "What do you think?" He said, "The greatest preacher I've ever heard in my life." Sunday night, they go to the Metropolitan Tabernacle to hear Charles Spurgeon preach. When they leave the service, the Englishman says to the American, says, "What do you think about it?" He said, "The greatest Christ I've ever seen. The greatest Christ I've ever seen." I don't want people just to acknowledge we're preaching sermons, but to acknowledge that they've been in the presence of God. That when a man or woman leaves this service and goes back to that rotten cesspool of sin, that they would know that if I need help, if I need hope, if I need mercy, I can find it at First Pentecostal. Oh, if my neighbor needs something, that they can find it down there at that church. I'm telling you today, folks, we must leave an impression with this world that we know who Jesus is, that we know who He is. I'm not playing a game that maybe I'm gonna live a pretty good life and people pray, "Well, pray for me, I make it in." Folks, I'm not, no, sir. I want to live a life that when I die, the preacher don't have to lie at my funeral. Ain't that right? Live a life that when I die, the preacher don't got to lie. You don't want Pastor Jarvis to lie over you, do you? Stand up there and go, "Brother so-and-so, he was a good man. You know, he only beat his wife once every now and then and this and that." No, you want him to be able to stand there and go, "This brother, this sister in this casket, they were faithful to God. They loved God. They desired God. They're walking streets of gold today." That's what you want to say. That's what you want on the preacher to say. Folks, live a life that the world knows when you die, you live for God. That you live for God. Amen. That in the obituary column of the newspaper of the London Herald or whatever it is, when that neighbor reads your name in that paper, they say, that was a man of God. That was a woman of God. Folks, to so live a life, that's what's missing today. The plausibility. If it's a Roman Catholic, you don't have to ask them. You know they're Roman Catholic. If they're Mormon, you don't have to ask them. You know they're Mormons. I'm telling you, they should know who we are and that we know in whom we have believed. And I'm persuaded that my God is able. I'm telling you tonight, there's a reproach across the church, across the people of God. They say we don't believe what we say. They laugh at us. They mock at us. We need to be the one that Nehemiah said. That devil was laughing and reproving and reproaching them, but Nehemiah said we had turned away the hand of that devil. Oh, folks, that we had so live a life that this house would look like the gate of heaven and not the gate of hell. That people would know that we've been with Christ. The worship. I was in a church in Alabama a little while ago, Meth. Told you this weekend, I'm in a church in Alabama, going to preach. They invite this little 14-year-old girl up to sing a song. She comes up to sing, and I'm telling you, it sounded like nails on a chalkboard. I mean, just, it was the worst sound you've ever heard. I'm thinking to myself, I'm back there, got my head down, thinking, if I was a pastor, I'd never let that girl sing. I mean, she sounded like, I mean, it was bad, folks. Just put it, she sang bad. But long about halfway through that song, the glory of God came down in that place. I don't know what happened. But people jumped out of their seats, come up for salvation. People started crying. People got healed. God fell in that place everywhere. I was weeping. I'd been praying for a sermon for a pastor's conference. In one moment, God gave me the entire sermon for the conference. I mean, God come down. That little 14-year-old girl, that pastor knew she couldn't sing very well. But when she did sing, God was gonna come down. The glory would fill the house when she sang for Jesus. I'm telling you tonight, if you play, if you sing, if you preach, you testify, that people would know that you've been with God, that your life is that testimony. That lady lost the coin, folks. She lost it. She needed something from God and she couldn't find it. The Bible says that she began to light a candle. She lit the candle. That means that the house of God had grown dark. It grew dark. When it used to be full of light, it grew dark. She lit a candle. She begins to look, folks. What's wrong? What's stopping me? Where's my coin? Where's the power? Where's the glory? Where's the victory? She's got that candle lit. She's looking, folks. The Bible says to search yourself to see if you be in the faith or not. He that endures to the end shall be saved. I'm telling you, we need to search tonight. Search in us. Search the church. Search our lives. Is it well with us? Oh, search us, oh God. She lit a candle. In the Bible, fire always represents the baptism of the Holy Ghost. She's preaching. She's seeking that church. Oh, she's saying, come back, be filled with God. Come, if something's missing, we've lost it. Then the Bible said, after she lights the candle, she sweeps the house. Folks, there's a lot of clutter we gather in our houses. Is that right? I'm talking spiritual and natural. Every spring, they have spring cleaning. They get rid of junk. Some people's houses I used to go to when I laid tile for a living, I'd go in there, be so much junk you couldn't even walk through the house. I mean, hoarders is what they call them. I mean, have so much stuff. You'd say you just need to get rid of it. One time, Emma, she's not here, my wife, I can testify. We went over to England. She had an aunt, was a hoarder. They just collected newspapers, Coca-Cola cans, bottles. I mean, everything she found, collected it in the house to the ceiling. One day, her aunt had to have surgery. So you know what they did? Em and her sister and others went over to the house and cleaned it out, threw all the junk away. The lady came home. I mean, she about had a heart attack, so upset. Go back there a year later, stuff's hoarded back up again. I mean, you can take the hoard out of the hoarder, but I'm just saying, back to what they were. A lot of times, we got too much stuff. And when it comes to the spiritual walk, we just accumulate so much stuff. We need to clean it out. See, you have everybody in this room has a 24-hour window every day. It isn't that the president has 28 hours and I have 22. No, the president has 24, the pastor has 24, and I have 24. Everybody on earth has the same clock, 24 hours a day. And you're going to choose what you do with that 24 hours. You watch the ball game, you search the internet, Facebook, whatever you do, that time is going to disappear. You're not going to bring it back again. If you pray an hour, it's because you desired to pray an hour. If you read the Word, it's because you desire to read the Word. But her problem is, like the lady in the book, she got too much clutter. She need to sweep the house, get some stuff out. If there's something in my life, folks, I need to sweep that house to make it right. Back last year, one time I went on a mission trip, and you know what happened? I'll just point the finger at me and tell you where I'm coming from. I go on a mission trip, and I knew there was a ball game going on in America. I knew there was. And I get over on the mission field, and I find myself trying to find an internet place, not to check my emails to see if my wife wrote, see who won the ball game. Oh, I got so rebuked. Oh, God, why am I worried about something of this world that means nothing for the kingdom of God? Lord, I don't have time to be reading about statistics and players and this and that. No, I need to fill that time with God. So I come home, turn that stuff off. No, don't want to look at no more sports, none of that. I want to set my heart to know God. You know what I found? I had a lot more time every day than I had before. More time to seek God. There's a lot of stuff needs to be cut off. Price is Right, I know, whatever. I just sold poppers, whatever it be. There's time we can spend with God that we're not spending. There's clutter somewhere. It might be the idol, the bachelor. I'm telling you, that junk needs to go off and go into that closet and seek God. If you knew you had a short time, you'd live it like it was short. Sweep the house. If there's something in your life that don't belong, get it out so you have more room for God. Amen. Get out what don't belong so you have more room for God. Then the Bible says she sought diligently. The Bible said the fervent prayers of a righteous man, they avail much. It's time that you and I, folks, we lift up holy hands without wrath, without doubting. He with clean hands and a pure heart shall ascend the hill of the Lord. It's time we come back. It's time we come back to seek God in prayer, to seek Him diligently like we've never sought Him before, to pray, to fast, not just to have power, but to know who God is. I want to know His Word. I want to know His life. I want to know God. I need to seek Him like I've never sought Him before. Seek Him, folks. The Bible says she lit the candle. She's cleaned out the house. And then the Bible says she sought day and night. She sought diligently. When was the last time we went before God diligently to find an answer? When was the last time when we couldn't eat and we couldn't sleep until we heard God talk to us? When was the last time I desired God more than I desired a Taco Bell or something else? When was the last time I couldn't live? David said, Lord, don't let me die till I show the generation Your glory, to show Him Your power. When was the last time we couldn't sleep until God would come down upon us, folks? When was the last time we cried out diligently, oh Lord, rend the heavens and come down again? Folks, I'm pointed at me, at you, at the world. We must seek. The Bible then says the lady, she finds the coin. Hallelujah. She finds that coin. And what does she do when she finds the coin? Verse 9 says, When she found it, she called her friends, she called her neighbors together, saying, "Rejoice with me, for I found the peace which I had lost." When that power and that joy came back into that church, that victory, that testimony, the glory of God came back, she began to tell her neighbors, she began to tell her friends, she began to shout, oh neighbor, gotta come to church with me today. Why? God's in the place, God's there. Told the neighbor, told the friends, told everybody. Why? God had come back. God was there, and they wanted to be in his presence. I preached up in Waco, Kentucky. Some of you may know where that's at. Preaching a little church up there called Bark Road Pentecostal Church. I'd never been up there before, and they invited me. I went and preached up there. We started out with about 30 people. On the first day, the first Saturday, we had a meeting. By the end of the week, we had over 120, couldn't fit no more into the church. It was turning people away. You know what happened? On the very first night of the revival, I came early. I'm down there praying, and a lady came in. I didn't know her. I knew not one person in the building. I didn't even know the pastor. I come in there. I'm knelt down on the side praying, and God spoke to me, said, "This lady has a heart condition. She's about to die." He told me, prophesy to her. She's going to live, and he'll heal her. Well, I stood up, right? I mean, the service hadn't started. People's talking. I stood up and I just said, "I want to say, lady, you right here." I called her up. "You have a heart condition. The doctor said you're going to die, but I'm saying you're going to live tonight in the name of Jesus." I turned around, sat back down. She started screaming because it was her. She had a heart condition. God touched her. What happened? When God touched her, she began to tell everybody. She told her neighbors. She told her friends. And that church, it packed out, folks. It packed out. Why? Somebody had been touched by God. Somebody had been touched. I'm telling you tonight, if you get a touch from God, if the heavens would open and fill this house, oh, we would tell everybody what God's doing. We'd tell everybody, whether it be during these services, on Sunday, on Wednesday, we'd make sure everybody knew where God was, folks. Oh, God is down in my church. God's healing. God's saving. God's delivering. We wouldn't stop telling them. I've watched a generation of secret service Christians. Secret service. That you can live a life of Monday to Sunday and never say one word to nobody about Jesus. Go to the store, call on the phone, live our lives, and never say nothing about the greatness of God. I've lived to see a day when people are embarrassed to be Pentecostal. I've lived to see a day when people can so call themselves Christians, but never talk for Christ. Folks, may God get a hold of us like we've never been. May God shake us and deal with us that the lost people would take knowledge that we had been with Jesus. She needed the power. The power wasn't there. She lit a candle, she sought, she swept, and when the power came back, everybody in the neighborhood knew God was there. I'm telling you, folks, it must be again. People must know God is in this church, that God is here. If you come here, you'll find God, you'll find healing, you'll find an answer to your problems. Somebody's bound, demon-possessed. If we get them to the church, they'll be set free. Somebody bound by sin, if I can get him to the church, he'll be set free. A few years ago, I went to a church in Baton Rouge. Over 400 people. I took a lost man with me. I talked to him that day. He was lost. I said, "I want to take you to church tonight." He said, "I'll go with you." I took him to church. We sat there for an hour. And the entire hour, the preacher begged for money. "Beg, give me $100. I'll sign your book. Give me $1,000. I'll give you a dictionary. Give me all that." For an hour, we sat there. Finally, the man turned to me and he said, "God's not here. Let's go home." That's what he said. After 1 hour, he said, "God's not here. Let's go home." I'm telling you, that night, that lost man who went with me to church, he wanted to know God. There was a desire in him to know God, but he sat in that church for an hour, and he knew God wasn't there, so he wanted to go back to the bar. He knew where the devil was. We need to let people know where God is, folks, that people would take knowledge that we've been with Jesus. They know God is in our midst. Amen. Let us stand tonight. Let us stand. Hallelujah. Hallelujah. I believe God's saying to us tonight, I believe He's dealing with us to be what we're supposed to be. To be, folks. There may be a lost person here tonight. They may be lost. During the worship earlier, did they feel the presence of God? During the prayer, during the preaching, in the meeting tonight, did they see Christ? Maybe somebody's here tonight. You backslid. You've been away like that prodigal. You're away from God. Do you know there's hope here tonight? Do you know there's victory? Do you know that God's here to meet all of your needs tonight? I'm telling you, for the church to be the church is to be what Jesus was when He walked this earth, to be what Christ was. A few months ago, back last year, excuse me, I went to preach in Patterson, Louisiana. We go down there, and this is what happened. Somebody in the church got so stirred with God, they went out in their neighborhood, started telling people that God is alive. That's what they said. God's alive. One of the men said to her, where's He at? He's at my church. You know what the man did? Went down to the church. Starts trying to open the doors. He's yanking on the door of the church. The police come. Ask him, what are you doing? He said, I'm trying to find God. They call the pastor. The pastor goes down to the church. Pastor comes up, says to the man, what are you doing trying to break in my church? He said, sir, I'm not trying to break in your church. I'm trying to find God. A lady goes to this church, told me God's here. I'm lost. I'm in sin. I need help for my life. I need to find God. The reality had come to that man that God was in that church, and he's trying to break the door open to get in there to find that God. Oh, folks, had that be a reality. That Sunday, he got saved there. The pastor led him to Christ. That's a Thursday, I believe. That Sunday, he came to church Sunday morning. He sat on the front row, wept like a baby. Come to find out, he's a big drug dealer, did all kind of stuff. He told his testimony. He's sitting there weeping like a baby. That night, come back Sunday night service, 3 more drug dealers sitting with him. I mean, sitting beside of him. He went home and told them that God's alive. Oh, folks, is God real? Is God real tonight? Is He more important than a Facebook, more important than a movie, more important than election? Is God real tonight, folks? Is God here? If God walks this aisle tonight, that means He's here to save every lost person. He's here to able to heal every disease, here to set free. He's here to be God. Is God with us tonight? Is God here? Is there a desire to know this God? If I got sin in my life, there's a hope tonight of that sin to be gone. Am I away from God? There's a hope tonight. He went out looking for that sheep to bring them home. You do not have the power. You've lost your joy. You've lost your victory. I'm telling you, if you seek tonight, if you seek Him, you shall find Him. There's joy here. When was the last time you laughed in the Lord? When was the last time you rejoiced in God? When was the last time you felt that warm feeling over you and you just shook because God was upon you? I'm not talking about foolishness, folks. I'm not talking about charismatic junk. I'm talking about the real God of heaven comes upon. When was the last time tears came down that face and you just wept standing in the presence of God? When was the last time you found the coin? When was the last time that God meant more to you than anything on this earth? Oh, folks, we need God tonight. We need God. Amen. If we would, let us find a place to pray. Amen. Come to the front here. As a church, kneel where you are, but let us call out to God tonight. I need Thee. Oh, I need Thee. I need Thee tonight. I need Thee. I need the fire. I need the joy. I need the victory. I need Thee. Oh, I need Thee. When was the last time you desired Him? Do you need Him tonight? Do you need Him tonight? Oh, do we need Him tonight?
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3: And you hath he quickened who were dead in trespasses and sins, wherein in time past you walked according to the course of this world, according to the prince of the power of the air, a spirit that now worketh in the children of disobedience, among whom also we all had our conversation or behavior in times past in the lust of our flesh, fulfilling the desires of the flesh and of the mind, and were by nature the children of wrath, even as others. But God, who is rich in mercy, for his great love, wherewith he loved us, even when we were dead in sin, hath quickened us together with Christ. By grace ye are saved, and hath raised us up together, and made us sit together in heavenly places in Christ Jesus, that in the ages to come he might show the exceeding riches of his grace in his kindness toward us through Christ Jesus. For by grace are ye saved through faith, and that not of yourselves. It is the gift of God, not of works, lest any man should boast. For we are his workmanship, created in Christ Jesus unto good works, which God hath before ordained that we should walk in them. Father, we are

edified, the church of Jesus blessed, our hearts made hungry for more of God. We'll give you the glory and honor in Jesus' name. Amen and amen. You may be seated. My text sets forth the pitiful position of our past. In the past, we walked according to the course of the world, according to the prince of the power of the air, had our conversation in times past in the lust of our flesh. That is the position of our past. And there is a contrast between our past and the glorious position of our present, that we have been made to sit together in heavenly places in Christ. And I want to preach to you this morning on being saved from Satan. The tragic state of the sinner is contrasted with the blessed state of the saint. The sinner is seduced and prodded by the devil, the prince of the power of the air. As the Bible says, in the time past, we walked according to the prince of the power of the air, the spirit that now worketh in the children of disobedience. So in our past, the devil had his way in our life. But the saint is that person who has been saved from the evil influence of the devil. Now, I want to bring out three things from my text. I want to show you the character of Satan, the activity of Satan, and the spoiling of Satan. First of all, we'll deal with the character of Satan. In my text, Satan is referred to as the prince of the power of the air. He is a prince. He was created by God to be an exalted cherubim. He was a creature of beauty and intelligence and ability and power. He was involved in the worship and service of God in heaven until iniquity was found in him. He became proud, self-exalted, sought the throne of God. And in his rebellion against God, seeking the throne of God, his rebellion was quashed and he was cast out of his exalted position. And with that host of angels who rebelled with him, followed him in his rebellion, Satan organized hell with all of those fallen angels to wage continual war with God. As a prince, the prince of the power of the air, as a prince, Satan possesses a certain grandeur. Though his powers are perverted, he exercises great power in the realm of the spirit and in the affairs of men. He is a person of evil eminence. He is a person of diabolical brilliance. In spite of his fallen condition, he retains an impressive, malignant majesty. As a prince, he not only possesses a certain grandeur, but he rules over a kingdom that's composed of fallen angels and fallen men. According to Revelation chapter 12, verses 3 and 4, Satan took one third of the angels of God with him in his failed uprising against God. These fallen angels are the demons by which the devil torments men to this very day. They are under his direction. We are not told how many there are of those demons, those fallen angels, but they, like

0: in the hundreds of millions and perhaps even billions. In addition to these fallen angels, Satan rules over that part of the human race that rejects the rule of Christ. Anybody who rejects the rule of Christ is ruled by Satan. Before a person comes to Christ for salvation, Satan is prodding them down that broad road to destruction, like cattle herded to the slaughter. The Bible says that he is the prince of the power of the air, the spirit that now worketh in the children of disobedience. The character of Satan is revealed to us in the Bible. In Matthew chapter 4 and verse 3, he is called the tempter. He entices men into evil and into sin. In Matthew chapter 13, verses 19 and 38, he is referred to as the wicked one. His title, Satan, means adversary. And his other title, devil, means accuser. In John chapter 8 and verse 44, Jesus indicts Satan as being a murderer, a liar, and the father of lies. In Revelation chapter 12 and verse 9, he is referred to as a dragon and a serpent which deceiveth the whole world. His kingdom is a kingdom of darkness, a kingdom of destruction, a kingdom of death. But now listen to me. Y'all follow with me here for a few minutes. In spite of Satan's poison character, he commands the admiration of the world. The Bible tells us in 2 Corinthians chapter 4 and verse 4 that he is the God of this world. He commands the admiration of the world. And the world's admiration for Satan is seen in their adulation of those public figures who portray Satan's character and nature. Y'all get that? I said that the world's admiration for Satan is seen in their admiration for those people in public life who exhibit the character and nature of the devil. So, you know, we have public figures in politics that exhibit the nature of the devil, and they are admired by the masses. Our president, former president Bill Clinton, was reelected in this country after he had been exposed over and over as a fornicator and a liar. In fact, his popularity ratings went up after the Lewinsky affair, and our present president was reelected even after it became clear that he harbored hostility toward Israel and toward Bible-believing Christians. And his party won the presidency after booing a proposal to add God to the platform, to the party's platform. And, you know, in our country, sports stars, even though they are proud and greedy and immoral and lying cheaters, and they are exposed as being that over and over again, they are admired by the masses in our society. And Hollywood stars, admired by the masses, exhibit unspeakably base morals. The music entertainers are druggies, drunks, fornicators, profane jerks, and culture corruptors. The masses admire them. They make gods out of people like Michael Jackson, Elvis Presley, Britney Spears, Lady Gaga. That's the way you say her name? I don't know how to say her name. Lady Gaga and Madonna. I'm telling you that Satan is behind the scenes. and he's pulling the strings, and he's approving the adoration of those people who resemble him. He is the God of this world, and he is admired by the masses of people in this world, and we see that through their admiration of those people who are most like him. Secondly, I want to talk to you about the activity of Satan. The Bible tells us in verse 2 that he is the spirit that now worketh in the children of disobedience. Satan has a certain amount of authority over everyone who has rejected the authority of Christ. For some of those people, he oppresses them. For others, he possesses them. For others, he makes suggestions to them because he knows they have a nature that approves his suggestions. He works in the children of disobedience. He stirs up resentment and rebellion against Christ. He convinces people that the commands of Christ are unreasonable and that the Bible is a hopelessly outdated book, and that you don't have to pay any attention to the Bible because it's an old book and it was written by dead men, and therefore it has no relevance to us in this day. He convinces people that the Bible is irrelevant to their lives. He is the one that when he sees an opening in our life where there is a possibility of us becoming a bitter person, he drives home that point over and over and over again to increase the bitterness of our heart. Because if he can make you a bitter person, he will destroy your life. He watches for a sign that a person is beauty and fashion conscious, and he pushes them down that road just as far as he can. He sends his devoted disciples to make hardened followers of those that are faltering in their journey to hell and considering changing direction. He'll get somebody in your life to make you think that that really is not the way you need to go. He blinds his victims. He leads them step by step to their destruction. And the Bible tells us in 2 Timothy 2:26, Paul mentions those who are taken captive by the devil at his will. They're taken captive by the devil at his will. Those who reject the will of God become subject to the will of the devil. They become captives at his will. He affects all ages, young, middle-aged, older adults. He aims to take charge of your life without you knowing it. I said he aims to take charge of your life without you knowing it. You think you're in charge. The thoughts that come into your mind, the desires that are stimulated in your heart, and the resentments that are rooted in your emotions, they all make sense to you. They all seem to be reasonable. You think that you are in charge. And it all seems to be working out for the enhancement of your life. While all the time, you're being drawn into a diabolical trap that's going to cost you your life and cost you your soul. Satan does not have any good in mind for you. He's out to destroy you. He is that thief that cometh not but for to kill and to steal and to destroy. And I'm telling you, he has a plan for your life. He's going to use you, abuse you, and then toss you on the pile of wrecked humanity in the fires of hell. That is the plan Satan has for your life. The devil is a rebel, and he aims to make a rebel out of you. And he don't care if you are a religious rebel. In fact, that might even be better for him. if you become a religious rebel, just so you do not yield to the authority of the Word of God. It was pride that changed Satan from an angel into a devil. And it will do the same thing for you, brother. Pride changed him from an angel to a devil. You'll declare your independence from the church, from the pastor, from the ordinances of the church. You'll live like you don't need God. He'll rob you of your prayer life. He'll rob you of your appreciation for the people of God. And he'll turn a thankful attitude into a murmuring attitude. And he will turn humility into haughtiness. And he will make a tender heart become a hard heart. And Satan will destroy you. Pride will turn you from a saint to a sinner, from an angel to a devil, brother. He'll make you resistant to the dealings of the Spirit of God, untouchable by the preaching of the gospel. Harden your heart to the truth of the Word of God. He will. He's dedicated to your destruction. He is that spirit that now works in the children of disobedience. He's active in your life if you're outside of Jesus. And then finally, I want you to see in my text the spoiling of Satan. The good news is found in verse 8. By grace are ye saved through faith. Saved from what? Saved from Satan. You are saved. I preached to you last Sunday that we are saved from the course of this world. But we're also saved from Satan. By grace are ye saved through faith. And that not of yourselves. It is the gift of God. Not of works, lest any man should boast. What is grace? Well, one man used an acrostic and said that grace is God's riches at Christ's expense. It was love for his Father and compassion for sinful men that brought Jesus out of heaven and into this earth to give his life for us on an old rugged cross. God loved us even when we were dead in sin. That's the grace of God. God loved us even when we were rebels against him. That's the grace of God. God offers us forgiveness and deliverance in spite of what we've done, and in spite of our past obedience to Satan, God offers us forgiveness and pardon and deliverance. That is God's grace. It is God's riches offered to us at the expense of Christ. Jesus died for us so that we could be forgiven of our sins and delivered from the power of Satan. When Jesus was manifested in Bethlehem, the battle for the souls of men was on. Satan tried to kill Jesus when he was just a baby in Bethlehem. The sword of Herod failed, and the malice of his neighbors in Nazareth failed. When they were going to take him and cast him off of the cliff and kill him, Jesus was met by the devil in the wilderness and tempted by Satan, who was hoping that he could mar the record of Jesus and disqualify him for the cross. But he failed again, because Jesus did no sin, and neither was guile found in his mouth. Satan had conquered man. He conquered Adam in the beginning. He had conquered every man since, but he could not conquer the God-man. Hallelujah. Oh, glory. I said he could not conquer the God-man. And Jesus cast out devils, and he cast devils out of men that were controlled by Satan when he was accused by the Pharisees of casting out devils through the prince of devils. Jesus let them know that he cast out devils through the power of the Spirit of God. He said, how can one enter into a strong man's house and spoil his goods, except he first bind the strong man, and then he will spoil his house? Well, I want you to know that Satan is the strong man. and souls are the spoils, and Jesus is the stronger than the strong man. He's the one that binds the strong man and spoils his house. When Satan could not keep Jesus from the cross, he tried to keep him in the grave. But he could not stop the resurrection because Jesus has power over Satan. Hallelujah. And Jesus is the one that saves us from Satan. We are saved. All of us who were once directed by the devil, all of us who once walked according to the prince of the power of the air, we are saved from Satan by the power of the cross of Jesus Christ. Jesus gives us the victory. By grace, we are saved. Hallelujah. I'm thankful that it does not matter how strong the hold Satan has on your life. It does not matter how long he has held you captive to his will. Jesus can save you and free you from the power of Satan. And it doesn't matter, brother, whether you're young or old, how long the devil's had you, how deep in sin you've gone. Jesus is able. I'm telling you, he saves us from the power of sin and Satan. By grace, ye are saved. He transforms our relationship to Satan so that though we were once subject to him and we walked according to the prince of the power of the air, the spirit that now worketh in the children of disobedience, when the devil comes back around after we have gotten saved and he finds that we are no longer subject to him and instead we have dominion over him. For the Bible tells us in the Word of God and in the book of James, submit yourselves therefore unto God and resist the devil and he will flee from you. Hallelujah. I'm telling you, God will change the relationship between us and the devil. And the devil needs to know, brother, when you come to Jesus and you've given your heart to him, that he don't have dominion over you any longer. And when he comes around, you let him know, I belong to Jesus. I've been bought by the blood of Christ. I no longer am subject to your commands. I don't walk according to the course of the power of the air. But Jesus is my Lord. Jesus is my master. And I live and walk in the Spirit of God. As many as are led by the Spirit, they are the sons of God. And if we walk in the Spirit, we shall not fulfill the lust of the flesh. The devil has lost another one when Jesus gets a hold of that heart and life and spoils the house of Satan. Satan loses his claim on you. We're able to resist the devil. People are afraid. They can't live this life. They can't do the will of God. They're afraid that Satan will come back and lay claim on them. But I'm telling you, brother, you don't have to yield to Satan any longer. Oh, hallelujah. We are saved by the grace of God, saved from the power of Satan. No longer does Satan have a claim on us. And we are victorious over the devil now because Jesus has saved us from Satan. There's no excuse for us not having victory. No excuse for us not living holy. No excuse for us not overcoming. Jesus has saved us from Satan. And greater is he that's in us than he that's in the world. Hallelujah. You don't have to worry about living right. And when you come to Jesus, if you yield your life to Jesus, Jesus will live right through you. There'll be a new power in you. It's the power of Jesus. And greater is he that's in us than he that's in the world. Hallelujah. We are saved from Satan. Praise God. I want us to stand together this morning when Sister Judy comes to the piano. Years ago, as a young boy in the altar, Georgia, where I was pastoring, and I could tell that the young man was struggling. He was praying. He was struggling. I said, what's wrong? And he said, I'm afraid. I can't live it. And I said, you're right. You can't live it. But if you'll surrender your life to Jesus, Jesus will live it through you. It won't be you. It'll be Jesus. The Apostle Paul said, I'm crucified with Christ. Nevertheless, I live. Yet not I, but Christ liveth in me. In the life which I now live, I live by the faith of the Son of God, who loved me and gave himself for me. I want you to know that you can have victory over Satan this morning. You don't have to live a victim. I'm telling you, the horrendous stories that we all know of lives that were controlled by Satan. You young people, some of you don't know the depths of Satan. You've not experienced, you've not seen the degradation that he can force upon a soul. You've not seen the terrible tragedies that the devil brings upon lives yielded to him. But I'm telling you, he's a cruel taskmaster. The devil has no pity on your soul. It is his aim to destroy you, wreck your home, wreck your life, and send you to a devil's hell forevermore. This is the devil's purpose for you. But thank God for Jesus, that God loved us, even in our sins. By grace, you're saved. Saved from the course of this world. Saved from the prince of the power of the air, the spirit that now worketh in the children of disobedience.
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2: 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Up next, another great message from Ryan Ralston.
3: Cannot understand the things of God. Scripture that I read in Corinthians is followed three verses later that says, the natural man receiveth not the things of the Spirit of God, for they are foolishness unto him, neither can he know them, because they are spiritually discerned. The world cannot understand the things of God. They do not understand why you live like you do. They do not understand why you go to church like you do. They don't understand the love for God that you have in your heart. They don't understand why that you praise God and shout and rejoice and get excited about God, because they are spiritually dead. The world cannot understand the things of God. And such as we were when we were in sin, we were dead in our trespasses and sins against God. And we could not comprehend the things of God. But thank God at salvation, the natural man is put to death and the spiritual man is made alive. And now that spirit is alive, and the man that used to would never go to church now wants to go to church. A man that did not have a love for God's word now has a love for God's word. A man that never wanted to praise God now wants to praise God. The world doesn't understand it, neither can they even comprehend it. You can try to explain it to them, but the Bible said they cannot receive it. They can't comprehend it because it is spiritually discerned. But I'm glad to be saved tonight, aren't you? Amen. I'm glad I understand that love that I have for God. Amen. The love that I have for the Lord, the love that I have for the house of God and the Spirit of God, I understand was placed there by His Spirit. That it's not a natural love or a earthly, worldly love, but it is born of the Spirit of God. But just because the world doesn't understand it does not mean that I have to deny it. Amen. It is real. Thank God. Amen. The relationship that we have with the Lord, it is real, but it is born of the Spirit. And they that worship Him must worship Him in spirit and in truth. The Bible tells us that we read in John 10 and 18, Jesus said concerning him, his life, no man taketh it from me, but I lay it down of myself. Number two, the world had no power over Jesus. This week we will commemorate the crucifixion of our Lord. Next Sunday we will be back to celebrate his resurrection. But before the resurrection must come the crucifixion. And this week we will commemorate the crucifixion of our Lord. But can I tell you tonight, secondly, that the world could not take the life of Jesus. He willingly laid down his life. He said, if I lay it down, I have power to take it up again. Thank God he had power over this world. Amen. How many believes he's still the same? Amen. The same Jesus that walked the sandy shores of Galilee should be the same Jesus that is alive in your heart. And the effect that he had upon the world should be the same effect that he has upon my life and your life. Even the devils praised his name. He's so powerful. Ah, hallelujah. I want to lift up the name of Jesus, don't you? The world could not have power over the Lord, but he had power over disease. He had power over death. He had power over nature itself. Matter of fact, Jesus said, all power is given unto me in heaven and in earth. Glory. Amen. What a great God that we're serving. That God that we serve tonight is still alive. He sits at the right hand of the Father, but better than that, he's alive in my heart. He is my Savior. He's the Redeemer of my life. And regardless of what the world says, regardless of the news broadcast, they have no power over Jesus. But he's still all powerful. He's still omnipotent. He's still ever present. And glory to God, in the time of trouble, he said, call unto me. Amen. The world should not be able to stop the church, because it's his church. And if we're his church, they could not stop him, so they should not be able to stop us. Number three, the world cannot get to God except through Jesus. Jesus said, no man cometh the Father but by me. There's only one way to be saved. It is through Jesus. You must accept Jesus as your Savior to be saved. If you're going to God's heaven, if you're going to stay out of the judgment of hell, friend, it is in Jesus. In a day of political correctness, when anybody and everybody is saved, there's going to be a lot of surprised people in eternity. Jesus is the way to be saved. He said in John 10 and 28, no man is able to pluck them out of my hand, or the world cannot take you out of the hand of God. Regardless of what the devil says, regardless of how the devil torments, I don't care how he lies, I don't care what he does, Jesus said that they're in my hand, and no man takes them out of my hand. If the devil gets to you, he's got to go through Jesus. I don't believe he's going to go through Jesus, friend. That battle was already won on Calvary. And greater is he that is in you than he that is in the world. I'm glad to be in the hand of Jesus, aren't you? I know the devil's a liar. I know he's an accuser. I know he's a divider. I know he's a devourer, but I also know he's defeated, that the power and the blood of Jesus has defeated the devil. Hallelujah. No man takes them out. If you want to be saved, you'll stay saved. If you want to be saved, he said, you're in his hand. Number five, John 16 and 22 says, your joy no man takes from you. Sometimes we just lay it down. The people of God, does not this verse imply that we should have joy? No man takes your joy from you. It implies we should have joy. And it also indicates that no man can take it from us. Your boss can't take your joy. Your spouse, your children cannot take your joy. Circumstances cannot take your joy. Nobody can take your joy. It's born of the Spirit of God. And as long as you have the Spirit of God, you'll have the joy of the Lord. Amen. Where with joy shall we draw water out of the wells of salvation. Amen. Glory to God. Jesus said, "My peace give I unto you."

0: rejoice. 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Would you stand with me? Amen. God bless you. Let's lift our hand toward heaven tonight and worship the name of the Lord. Hallelujah. Father, we love you. We praise you. We magnify and glorify you. Hallelujah. Bless the name of the Lord. Hallelujah. Hallelujah. Hallelujah. Bless your name, Jesus. Hallelujah. Hallelujah. Hallelujah. Hallelujah. How many of you think I just gave you my best preaching tonight?
1: Oh, no.
0: Good. There shouldn't be any hands up because I didn't. I intentionally limited myself so I could come to this point when I make the altar call. I didn't give you my best tonight because you haven't put your best in this service.
1: That's right.
0: I gave you about what you put into this service tonight. So we can either make the choice to dismiss and go home right now, or we could just gather in around this altar tonight and say, God, on this Sunday night, amen, I thank you for the joy that I've got. Amen, I thank you for what you brought me through. I realize, God, that I'm victorious. I realize, God, I've been through some trials. I've been through some heartaches. I've been through some adversity.

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He'd love to bind you up. He'd love to shut you up. But hear me tonight. 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Amen. 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

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Amen. 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On this Sunday night, amen, God, open the windows of heaven and pour out your power in the house of the Lord. Hallelujah. What do you think God would do for you right now? Oh,

0: Christ. 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Greater is he that is in you than he that is in the world.
1: Well, I get joy, joy, joy when I think about the
0: Hallelujah.
1: Lord standing in his presence. Give me more and more. It starts moving in my hand.
0: Hallelujah.
1: Go way down to my feet. I get joy, joy, joy all over me. 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
0: Yes.
1: And I'm standing in his presence.
0: Woo!
1: Hey, give me more and more. It
0: Hallelujah.
1: Starts moving in my hand. Way down to my feet. I get joy.
0: Can take your joy. No man can take you out of the hand of Christ. Nobody can do it. The devil can do it. Circumstances can do it. Your boss can do it. Your family can do it. Hallelujah. I said you're victorious. You're victorious. Greater is he that is in you. Oh, glory to God. Those

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Lift up his name on high. Lift up his name on high. He's worthy. He's worthy. He's worthy. He's worthy. He's worthy. Come on, we're in the presence of the Almighty of the ages. Come on, you're in the presence of the great God of heaven. Oh, you're in the presence of the Lord. Whatever you have need of, ask him for it. If you need healing, ask him. If you need encouragement, ask him. If you need direction, ask him. Oh, he's able.

0: 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Well, tell me he's all right, all right.
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3: According to the commandment of the Lord, and pitched in Rephidim, if I'm saying that right, and there was no water for the people to drink. Wherefore the people did chide with Moses, and said, "Give us water that we may drink." I'm not a big water drinker. I like mine carbonated with some flavoring in there. We call that soda pop. Pepsi or Diet Coke or, in my case, Diet Citrus Drop, Big K. That's the kind of water I like. But there's been times in my life when I was at the end of the bean row that Dad had left us instructions to pick, or I was on the backside of hoeing out some of them rows, or different times when, and even other times when it just didn't seem like anything else would do but a good drink of water. It didn't matter if we had pop in the house, or as those folks around Granite City call it, soda. It didn't matter if we had soda in the house or not. I wanted some water. So there's times when I get that way as well, and this is where the congregation of the children of Israel were. No water to drink, and they start chiding with Moses and say, "Give us water that we may drink." And Moses said unto them, "Why chide ye with me? Wherefore do ye tempt the Lord?" And the people thirsted there for water, and the people murmured against Moses and said, "Wherefore is this that thou hast brought us up out of Egypt to kill us and our children and our cattle with thirst?" Moses cried unto the Lord, saying, "What shall I do unto this people? They be almost ready to stone me." And the Lord said unto Moses, "Go on before the people, and take with thee of the elders of Israel, and thy rod, wherewith thou smotest the river. Take in thine hand, and go. Behold, I will stand before thee there upon the rock in Horeb, and thou shalt smite the rock, and there shall come water out of it, that the people may drink." And Moses did so in the sight of the elders of Israel. And he called the name of the place Massah and Meribah, and because of the chiding of the children of Israel, and because they tempted the Lord, saying, "Is the Lord among us or not?" They had just a short time ago came out of Egypt, Moses as their deliverer. They had seen some things from God that no one before or since has seen. They had seen some miracles from the Lord that I don't think we could match anywhere in Scripture. That's just my opinion. You may differ on that. But I think that exodus of that mass people of Israel out of the land of Egypt was one of the greatest miracles the Old Testament has to show us. One of the greatest examples of the providence of God that we can find anywhere in Scripture. That He would hear the cry, that He would hear their toil and their sweat and then their pain and their suffering, and would send them Moses and would go through the steps that he went through to bring them out. I don't think you could find anywhere that would be anything more uplifting or more inspiring or more serving of awe and wonder than that one act of God when he brought them out of the land of Egypt, when he softened Pharaoh's hard heart, when he went through all the plagues and when he went through all the steps that he did. And these were the same people that seen that. These were the same people that saw all the wonderful miracles and all the wonderful things that had transpired to get them to this place. And now, because they're in a place where they don't see a ready supply of water somewhere, because they're in a place where they start to feel just a little bit of thirst and start to feel just a little bit of hunger, they begin to chide with Moses and they begin to complain and they begin to get aggravated and they tell him, you brought us out here with our children and our cattle just to die of thirst. This same people that seen that same miracle that God did were just in such a short period of time ready to just turn it all over again and say, forget about it, we're here to die. Is the Lord among us or not? That's what they were looking at Moses and saying, is the Lord among us or not? We are in, I don't know what generation you would call it, probably what, in the early 1900s, is this the third or maybe the fourth or so generation of this Pentecostal experience that we have. And we can look back even in our short time over the history of the church, and we can look back and see some of the wonderful miracles of God, that initial outpouring at places like Azusa Street, at places like Topeka, Kansas, at places that dot across the map, and different ones of our family as well, my own family, my great-grandmother that got in at such an early time. And served the Lord for probably 70-some years, and you have relatives that can go back almost to the beginning of this outpouring, and as we look back and we can start putting our finger on different miracles. And this very church that we're in tonight, some of you probably can remember when it was over on whatever the other street was, and you can probably point back to times when God moved and did miracles and did wondrous things to get us to the place that we are now and to get us to the place where we can enjoy the blessings of God like we're enjoying now. But if we're not careful, if we don't watch it, if we don't take a special heed to the spirit that we have sometimes and to what rises up in us, we'll look around and become complacent. We'll look around and we'll become just to the place where we're sort of apathetic, and we sort of, it doesn't matter if the Lord moves or not, we're not really concerned about it. We've had it for so long, and the revival's been going on for so long, and seems like the Spirit of God's been here for so long. And if we're not careful, we'll come up against a mountain that if we were just looking at it a few years ago, we would have thought it was nothing but a molehill. But because we've kind of been getting into that complacent spirit, and because we're kind of getting into that lackadaisical attitude, all of a sudden that little bit molehill, it will seem to be like such a big mountain. And from our memory will go all the stuff that God did for us in times past, and we'll turn around, we'll say, is the Lord among us or not? God, would you look at this, the awful thing that I'm facing now? Would you look at this awful trial that I'm looking at now? Would you look at this mountain that's standing before me now? I just don't know, God, if anything can be done. I don't know if anything can be worked out. I don't know if anything can be turned around. God, this one is awful. This one is serious. God, are you among us or not? And it's not an unfair question. Because all we got to do is just look at the church world in general, in which we live in today. All across the news media and all across the printed page, there's different stories and different examples of the excess of religion and how men have used it for their own greed and for their own gain. And we can look across the pages and look across the different channels of those different Christian stations, so to speak. And we can look at that. We can say, is this what we've came to? Is this been the culmination of all the blessings of this Pentecostal experience? Is this all that we have to offer anybody? And if we could just look at all the church world in this country that we live in today, we can say, is the Lord among us or not? We can question to ourselves, so it's not always an odd question to ask. But that's what the children of Israel were doing here. They had come up against the Red Sea, and they with no hope in sight whatsoever of making it across. And there God parted that, and they walked across on dry land. And when they got to the other side, Pharaoh's bunch took off after them, and God swallowed them up in the sea. They had seen every bit of that. But just because of a little lack of water, just because they were starting to get a little dry and starting to get a little thirsty, they begin to chide with Moses, and they say, that's it. God's nowhere around. Moses, you tell us, is the Lord among us or not? Can we feel him anywhere? Has our prayers been going up to the brass heavens? Is there anything that you can show us, Moses, to let us know, is God among us or not? If we're not careful, we'll get so critical if we're not careful, we'll get so downtrodden in our spirit that even those small things that we used to be able to take in stride, those small things that used to seem like nothing to us, those small things, whether it be a van going out or whatever it might be coming our way, those things that we used to just step right on over and go right on through, if we're not careful, they'll rock us right down to our foundation because our prayer life has been lacking. We've not been reading the Word like we should. We've not been spending time with God. And those little things will begin to shake us. And those little things will begin to rock us. And we'll have to look up and ask God, are you here or not? Are you among us or not? All we got, I guarantee you, most of the people at Columbine High School would probably profess some type of religion. They would probably profess some type of an experience with the Lord. They would probably say that they were people who were God-fearing people. Just about anybody across the country you ask will tell you that they're born again. They're a Christian. They're a God-fearing person. We live in a whole majority of people who say they are. But yet when you see the things come against the church like we've seen in the past, when you see the things come against God's people like we've seen in the past, you have to wonder sometimes, God, are you among us or not? Have we strayed so far? Have we missed the mark so much that the spirit that we once felt and that anointing that we once felt and that power that we once felt is no more? And we begin to wonder whether God is even here. I was there. I can tell you that I've experienced that. And as I went on my prodigal journey, so to speak, and begin to get to the place where even the small little things would aggravate me spiritually, and even the little things that Satan would throw up would be enough to get me discouraged and get me depressed. And as we would go to church and we would sit there, and Brother Richard could probably tell you, that the Church of God movement, and I'm not trying to slam anybody in the Church of God, but just so shallow. I mean, the services that we had, I believe they did have a move of God, but it was just a shallow experience. And it was nothing that I could sink my teeth into, nothing that I could really come out with any help and with any encouragement and with any uplifting. And I began to get myself to the place where I was looking around at my own life and remembering how things used to be and remembering the blessing of God and remembering the Spirit of the Lord, how it used to flow in the service. And I had to find myself looking around, asking the Lord, God, are you among us or not? Have I missed the mark? Am I to the place where I can't feel the Spirit of God like I used to feel? Am I thirsting now over something that used to not be nothing to me? Am I to the place now where even those little things are starting to knock me out? God, are you among us or not? And if we're not careful, we'll find ourselves removed. As that song says, the Lord talking to His servant, I miss my time with you. And we'll find ourselves removed from that familiar place with God. And we'll find ourselves removed from the place where we used to enjoy such communion with the Lord. And we'll have to get ourselves back up on our own 2 feet like the prodigal son did. Come to himself. Come to ourselves and shake ourselves. And get ourselves right back to the place where we know we need to be. Where we know we ought to be, and I may not be talking to you, but I'm talking to you about my experience. Get to the place where we can get ourselves right back to what we know was right, and how to live and how we know was right to live, and doing how we know was right to do, and get that same kind of feeling we got when we first got saved. You remember how it was? Everybody was sweet. Everybody was great. I mean, everybody looked

wonderful bubbling joy is in there. But the children of Israel looked around without any water to drink. They were all together. They wasn't in any kind of bondage. They had been brought out of the land of Egypt. There wasn't no slave master over them with a whip. There wasn't nobody over them telling them they had to make bricks with less straw than they made before. There wasn't nobody telling them they had to make more bricks than they made the day before. There wasn't nobody telling them what they could eat and when they could eat it. There wasn't no slaves and slave master over them. There wasn't no hard task they were performing. God had worked a miracle. And just because they were thirsty, just a little thing like a lack of water, they couldn't even trust God for. And they told Moses, "Well, you brought us out here just to die. You brought us out here and our cattle and our children just to die of thirst. Because we can't even trust the Lord for water anymore. Moses, is the Lord among us or not?" If we ever lived in a time when we need to answer that question, now is the time. We've got children like the Columbine High School situation, and that's not the only ones that feel that way. There's kids probably in just about every school that could do the things that those two boys did. There's kids probably in every town across the country that are to the point where they could do the things that they did. They just haven't done it yet. They just haven't just taken that step. If we ever had a time when we needed to make sure and answer that question, is the Lord among us or not, now's the time. You can't even go to the supermarket without being bombarded by the things that Satan has to offer. And if you're not careful, if you're not walking by the Lord, if you don't have Him on your side, it would be unsafe to even go to the supermarket and back to your house again without the presence of God there. If we ever need to answer this question, is the Lord among us or not, we need to answer it today. We need to answer it for our children that are going to be coming up and sitting in these pews and wondering, what about the services that they used to have at the highway? Is the Lord among us or not? We need to make sure we throw the wood on the fire. We need to make sure that we keep those altars ablaze. So for the children's sake and for those coming up behind us, we need to answer that question with a very loud and a very affirmative, yes, He is. The Spirit of God is still here. The power of God is still here. The same anointing that can heal and can save and can deliver is still here tonight. And it's for you, and it's for your children, and it's for all of those that are far off. We need to let the world know. It may be a fake somewhere else. It may be a fraud somewhere else. It may not be exactly like it ought to be, and might not be as genuine as it ought to be somewhere else. But at least in our corner of the world, at least in our four walls right here, for those that find their way in, they're going to find the real anointing of God. They're going to find the real power of God. They're going to find the real fire burning on the altar. Because that's what we've got around here, is the real anointing of the Lord. The Lord is among us tonight. Now we need to look up with an affirmative yes and say, "Oh, but He is." Because He's changed my life. And because He's made me a new creature. Oh, they'll tell you, you can't win an argument with an experience. And I know good and well they're right. But you're not going to make me doubt what experience I had. And you're not going to make me doubt the fact that God came into my life and made me a new creature and turned me around. And He'll do the same for somebody else. We might not be able to win the argument with the experience, but if you get that experience, you don't need to argue anymore, because you know it's right, because you know God's on your side, because you know the Lord is among us to save and to heal and to lift up. And that's what we need to proclaim to everybody out there. There may be times in our lives we come getting discouraged and we get upset and we begin to worry, we begin to wonder, but that's what the altar's for. And that's why we need to make sure we keep a fire burning up here. For those times when we come in and Satan has knocked us off our moorings with different things. You've come from the doctor's office and he's told you there's no hope. You've come from that loved one's house and they've cursed at you and spit in your face and said they're never going to darken the church door. You've come from this situation or that and begin to feel the waves and the rocking of the ship. We need a place where we can come into that we can find that answer and we can find that assurance that yes, no matter how dark the storm may be, and no matter how high the waves may be, there is a place in God where we know He's going to be on our side.
That's what these altars need to be. It's a place when we begin to get that little bit of a doubt. When we begin to get like kind of like the children of Israel here. Wondering, is God even in this place or not? When we begin to be buffeted by Satan and by all the things that he sends our way. There needs to be an altar. There needs to be a place that you can go. There needs to be that secret.

0: place of the Most High, where God can speak to you and where God can whisper in your ear. He's going to take care of you and He's going to take care of that situation. No matter how dark it may seem, God's in control. God is here, and the Lord is among us tonight to save and to heal. Can you say amen? It's a wonderful thing to be able to stand back and say, I've never doubted. I've never had a time when I was discouraged or depressed. I've never had a time when I wondered if I was doing the right thing or not. I envy you if you can say that. I envy you if you can say that there's never been a time when you had to stop and look at your situation and find an altar of prayer somewhere to see if you were on the right road. That's a wonderful thing, but there's been times when I've made turns that I wasn't sure was right. And there's been times when I've made steps, even since we've came back to the highway, that I wasn't sure was the right step to make. But I was doing my best to follow the leading of God. And I was doing my best to do what God wanted me to do. And I would have to find me an altar somewhere. I'd have to find me some place to get a hold of God and say, Lord, I need to hear from you one more time. I need to know, oh God, are you in this place or not? Are you with me one more time? Have you walked this journey with me one more step? God, can I feel your presence just one more time? And God would come by and speak that sweet peace to my soul. And let me know that even though it's hard to understand in our own minds sometimes, God is among us. And God is here to change lives. And God is here to lift people up and to turn people around. And He'll do it in the highway of holiness or Middletown or Indiana. Mike called us today, wanted to let everybody know they're going on in revival down there. At least Monday and Tuesday, said they had a girl coming, or I don't know if it was a girl or a boy, a backslider came and prayed this morning. And he said, man, he said, tell everybody we're going on through at least Monday and Tuesday. He said, God's moving down here. Now, what are they finding? They're finding the answer to that question. Is the Lord among us or not? Oh, yes, He is. Even in a little place like Waterloo Holiness Church, where everybody would drive by and not even think much about it, the Spirit of God is there, and the power of God is there, and He's changing lives, and He's turning people around, because the Lord is among us tonight. And God's there to change, and God's there to save, and God's there to heal your loved ones and mine. And he wants us to answer that question with a great big affirmative yes. He is among us. There might be times you doubt, but the Lord is among us. There might be times we wonder, but God is among us. There might be times Satan gets the picture painted so black that we can't see through the clouds and the darkness. But God is still on the throne. And even when we begin to get a little bit thirsty, even when we begin to get a little bit dry, even when we begin to wonder where the next glass of water is going to come from, God is still among us one more time. And He's going to lead us one more step. And how many steps do you need? I mean, if God promised you He'll take you one more step, that's enough for me. I'll worry about that second step later. If He tells me He'll keep me today, I'm satisfied with that. I'll worry about tomorrow when tomorrow comes here. Because God may only be keeping us for one day, because one day is all we need, Brother Ronnie. We might see Him before the day's over. He might be requiring our soul of us before that day's even over. So all I need out of God is just one more step. Just one more day. Just get me through just this one situation right here. I'm not going to put big demands on the Lord because He can take care of tomorrow. He can take care of all the rest of the stuff. God, I'm just asking about right now. I'm just asking about my trial that I'm in right now. I'm asking about my dark storm that I'm facing right now. Are you in this or not? Can you get me through this one more time? Is the Lord among us or not? Yes, He is, folks. Yes, He is. The power of God is here to save and to heal. If you've got a need in your heart tonight, God is here among us to take care of that need. If you've got a burden on your soul tonight, this is the place to leave it, because God is here to take your burden away and to take every doubt and every care that you have and cast it off, because He's here for you and the Lord is among us tonight.
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2: 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I want to say thank you for taking time out of your busy schedule to listen to my Revealing Truth radio broadcast. Thank you for joining me for lesson 5 of the Praying Always series. In this lesson, we're going to deal with the topic of intercession. I want to warn you now, this lesson is not for the faint-hearted or the prayerless soul. It will be rough and it will be challenging. So I'm going to pray for you that God will open your heart and mind, that you would receive this wonderful word from the Lord. Now, in lesson 4, we dealt with thanksgiving. We dealt with worship, praise, and our attitude toward God when we pray. Now, as we have moved forward in our studies, it is becoming increasingly plain that though prayer is the greatest privilege man has been given by God, it is also a difficult thing to attain and maintain a hell-shaking life of prayer. In lesson 5, we must go even higher and deeper into this wonderful privilege. We're going to study a very unpopular subject, a subject that most don't want to hear about. May God grant us mercy and grace as we endeavor to teach on the greatest of all praying, and that is intercession. In Isaiah 59 and 16, the Bible said, "And he saw that there was no man, and wondered that there was no intercessor." Now, an intercessor is one who intercedes, obviously. And to intercede is to act as a go-between or mediator for another. The intercessor acts as an advocate or lawyer in the spirit, pleading the cause of someone else. The greatest gift that can be given by one person to another is to intercede on their behalf. Likewise, there's nothing that reveals selfishness and a deficiency of love more than our lack of desire to intercede for others. Intercession is a complete pouring out of the heart and soul entirely for another person. There are others all around us who need our prayer. There are those who suffer from great sicknesses, hindering them from praying for themselves. Those mothers who are losing hope in their children being saved. Saints, there are lost souls at every hand that are in desperate need of our intercession. Nothing moves the hand of God like the intercessor. Now, I want to look at my first illustration of an intercessor, and I want to use Christ as our example. In Hebrews 7 and 25, the Bible said, "Wherefore, he is able also to save them to the uttermost that come unto God by him, seeing he ever liveth to make intercession for them." Now, Christ's priestly office consists of two parts. First, the offering up of himself as a sacrifice, and secondly, making continual intercession for us. When on earth, he made intercession for his people. But now he exercises this function of his priesthood in heaven, where he is said to appear in the presence of God for us. His advocacy with the Father for his people rests on the basis of his own all-perfect sacrifice. Because he has interceded for us, we have obtained the fulfillment of all the promises of the everlasting covenant. He can be touched with the feeling of our infirmities and is both a merciful and faithful high priest. This intercession is an essential part of his mediatorial work, and through him we have access to the Father. The communion of his people with the Father will ever be sustained through him as our mediator and intercessor. Now, I want to show you an example of Christ's intercession, because we find in the Word of God that he interceded for Simon Peter. We witness his intercessory work in Luke 22 and 32, when Jesus warned Peter that he would deny Christ 3 times. He explained to him that Satan had desired to have him, to sift him as wheat. But I want you to listen to what Jesus said to Peter. "I have prayed for thee that thy faith fail not. And when thou art converted, strengthen thy brethren." Even before Peter had fallen, Jesus had played the role of intercessor on his behalf. He knew Peter was going to be in great danger, so he cried out to the Father for him. We also see Christ interceding for those who crucified him. No greater act of intercession can be found than when Christ interceded for the very men, the very women who had put him on a cross and cried, "Crucify him, crucify him." Now hanging on a cross, pouring his life out for mankind, he prayed this in Luke 23 and 34. "Father, forgive them, for they know not what they do." Now, saints of God, this is intercession perfected. Completely selfless and unselfish outpouring of one's heart and mind and very life for someone else. Now, I want to tell you that the Holy Ghost is also an intercessor. Romans 8 and 26, the Bible said, "Likewise, the Spirit also helpeth our infirmities, for we know not what we should pray for as we ought, but the Spirit itself maketh intercession for us with groanings which cannot be uttered. And he that searcheth the hearts knoweth what is the mind of the Spirit, because he maketh intercession for the saints according to the will of God." These two verses demonstrate the importance of being full of the Holy Ghost. There are times in our walk with God that our hearts become so heavy laden and burdened down that our lips fail us. We carry such a load that words cannot express our pain and grief. We desperately want to pray. We want to tell God all about our problems, but we really don't know what to say or how to say it. I'm sure that you've been there. I've been there many times. Too often we try and diagnose our own situation, but we find ourselves in error concerning the diagnosis. We attempt to tell God what we need. We try to tell him how to do it. And the whole time we're actually far from the true solution. The Bible says that when we come to this place, that the Holy Ghost will take over and intercede for us with groanings which cannot be uttered. Now what this means exactly, some will disagree. However, I don't feel that this is necessarily unintelligible sounds or moans as many of us have been taught. Every so often in times of great distress and anguish, there is a groan that comes from deep within a believer's heart, and perhaps these groanings are a reference to this. Another explanation could be that these unutterable groanings are the unknown tongue that the Spirit speaks to the Father. Now, I have no problem with either of these thoughts. However, I am more inclined to believe that this is a reference to those times when prayer comes from our lips so sublime, even divine, that our everyday vernacular could not repeat or articulate. Regardless of how the Spirit does it for each individual, we should be aware that the Spirit has the ability and the desire to intercede for us. He can pray unlike any other. He knows exactly what we need, and he knows how to tell God in the right way. There are no blunderings. There are no mistakes with God the Holy Ghost. He is able to go to the heart of the problem and move the hand of God the Father. No one can pray like the Holy Ghost can pray. Now, I want to tell you that the church is supposed to be an intercessor. The Apostle Paul told Timothy in 1 Timothy 2 and 1, he said, "I exhort therefore that first of all supplications, prayers, intercessions, and giving of thanks be made for all men." Then the apostle told the Thessalonians in 1 Thessalonians 5:25, "Brethren, pray for us." Beautiful verse of scripture, very simple, very powerful. Now I want to consider a common sense equation. If Jesus Christ and the Holy Ghost are intercessors and they abide and live within the believer, should not we also be intercessors? We must understand that although Christ Jesus is interceding for us in the heavens, he also desires to intercede for humanity on earth. And he has chosen one particular vessel to do that through. That is the church. A man or woman who claims to have the Spirit of God abiding in them must produce the same fruit and be overtaken by the same burden that Christ Jesus carried throughout his earthly pilgrimage and took with him into the heavens. Setting aside all theological jargon, why did Jesus come? What was his purpose of dying on the cross of Calvary? Well, let us ask him, Jesus, why did you come to earth and why did you allow wicked men to slay you? And then he gives us his answer in Luke 19 and 10. He said, "For the Son of Man has come to seek and to save that which was lost." He didn't come to give sinners Cadillacs and big homes. He came to seek and save that which is lost. Now I want to talk to you about the proper intercession for the lost, the correct manner in which we should do this. And I want to consider a much overlooked passage of Scripture, and that is St. John 9 and 31. Now we know that God heareth not sinners, but if any man be a worshiper of God and doeth his will, him he heareth. And then we find in Romans 10 and 9 that if thou shalt confess with thy mouth the Lord Jesus and shalt believe in thine heart that God hath raised him from the dead, thou shalt be saved. Now according to St. John 9:31, God does not hear a sinner when he or she is praying. Now I have met many who refuse to accept this verse at face value. And though most are sarcastic, I have heard some ask with sincerity, if God doesn't hear a sinner, Brother Lamb, how are they able to get saved? Well, to the sincere and concerned loved one, I write this and I speak this. The only matter that is of importance to God concerning the sinner is their eternal soul. Everything else pales in its sight. According to Romans 10 and 9, though God doesn't hear them pray about anything of lesser importance, he will hear the sinner repent of their sin and welcome them into his fold. In that particular moment of time when the Holy Ghost is dealing with the sinner's heart and God is drawing them, Christ stands with open arms wanting to wash them in his blood. At that precise moment, God will hear a sinner pray because God is inviting them to come into the fold. Outside of that, God does not hear them. Now, many sinners, they think that they can call on God at any time, no matter what the situation, and they think that God is just going to answer them. Anything they ask him to do, he's just going to snap his fingers and it's going to happen. This is not so. Romans 5 and 10, the Bible said, for if when we were enemies, we were reconciled to God by the death of his son, much more being reconciled, we shall be saved by his life. And then in Philippians 3, 17 and 18, we hear these words, brethren, be followers together of me and mark them which walk so as ye have us for an example. For many walk, of whom I have told you often and now tell you even weeping, that they are the enemies of the cross of Christ. And as bad as we want to make sinners victims of sin, they are not. They are rebels against God and against his law. They love the ways of the world. They love Satan. And they love the ways of the world and Satan more than the ways of holiness and God. Jesus plainly stated in Matthew 6:24 that men either love God or they hate God. They will either cleave to him or despise him. A sinner is lost and utterly alone. They are enemies of the cross and Christ. They must be told that unless they change their allegiance and give their hearts to God, they don't need to pray about anything, and they are forced to fend for themselves, seeing that is basically all they care about anyway. Poor little sinner. No, they are rebels. Let's look at God's feelings towards sinners. Psalms 11, 5 through 7. The Lord trieth the righteous, but the wicked and him that loveth violence, his soul hateth. Upon the wicked he shall rain snares, fire and brimstone, and an horrible tempest. This shall be the portion of their cup. For the righteous Lord loveth righteousness. His countenance doth behold the upright. God hates the wicked. They are his enemies and are therefore at war with him. Yes, they can change their allegiance. Yes, they can throw that white towel of surrender up and say, I give. You're more powerful than me. I need you as my savior. And they can join the winning side. You see, when we think of this warfare between God and the sinner, when we think of God's hatred toward the wicked and toward the sinner, we think of it in a humanistic mind frame, in a carnal mind frame, because you and I, if we grow so bitter that we hate someone, it's almost a lifelong thing. But God's hatred is a perfect hatred. He's also a perfectly just and loving God. He hates the wicked. He hates the sinner. He hates the sin. He hates their wickedness. But when they humble their hearts and realize their destitution and their absolute and complete inability to do anything in this life without him, he will save them. and they can join the winning side. Now, with that said, what would possess a Christian to ask God for that which he already said he would not answer? If God doesn't hear a sinner pray for material possessions and things unrelated to their soul, I believe it'd be safe to say that he will not hear a Christian pray for a sinner to receive carnal things. God is not a genie in a bottle. You just can't rub him any way you want to and him pop out and give you three wishes. It doesn't work that way. Intercession is for the souls of men, heavenly issues, eternal affairs, not for Santa Claus-like requests. If God so desires to move on a sinner's behalf, to give him a particular blessing, to provoke him or her to salvation, that's his business. It's not mine and yours. But I'm not praying for my sinner cousins to get Cadillacs and their bills paid and things of that nature. I'm just not doing it. I may ask God to touch their children, help their babies. That's a totally different situation. God smiles upon our children. But I'm not asking God to give material things to a rank sinner. Now, the attitude of our time is that they are poor, pitiful sinners, lying, living for the devil, fornicating, adulterating, drinking, doing drugs, smoking dope, enjoying the pleasures of sin. Surely they've got as much right to answered prayer as the saints who have traded this world for a life of consecration, sanctification, and holiness, right? I mean, shouldn't sinners have as much right to the throne of God as the saints of God? Hogwash. Sinners are sinners because they choose to be sinners. They love darkness rather than light. They are what they are because they hate God. God's not going to answer their prayers, and God's not going to answer your prayers when you're praying for them. That is not intercession. Let the intercessor deal with eternal affairs. Waste no time feeling sorry for sinners. Waste no time praying that they receive vain, materialistic profits. Too often, it's that very thing that's causing their soul to be damned. They'd be much better off without them. Pray that God strips them. Pray that God takes everything they got. Pray that God does anything and everything that he has to do to save them. That's intercession. Better for a man to lose everything and gain his soul as opposed to us praying down worldly blessings on him and then them go to hell. And when we intercede, let us intercede for that which is right in God's sight. Jesus said it's better to pluck your eyes out, cut your hand off, cut your foot off, and enter into life, halt or maimed, as opposed to go into hell with both hands, both feet, and both eyes. So we need to get our focus on their soul and not on blessing them. It was a January morning in 1930 when King George's speech to the London Naval Conference was to be broadcast. About 10 minutes before the address was to go over the air to all parts of the world, Walter Vivian, an official of the Columbia Broadcast Company, made the troubling discovery that a wire connection was broken, that it would take half an hour to make the necessary repairs. To meet this major crisis, he gripped the broken wire, one end in each hand, and thereby restored the current. In so doing, his whole body was shocked, and his hands were severely burnt by the 250-volt charge, but he held on tightly while the king's message went through him. To intercede is to bear the burden of Christ. Intercession to the saint is Christ performing his obligation of intercessor through us. To fathom that is to understand that we are obligated to humanity. We are responsible for laying lost humanity upon the altar of God day and night. The burden of the Lord and the Holy Ghost should be demonstrated in our hearts and our lives and most assuredly in our prayers. This demands an unconditional surrender to God. We can't hold back any part of our heart, soul, or spirit and successfully engage in intercession. Is it any wonder, in the light of this truth, that there are so few that will give themselves to this powerful ministry of intercession? We are too selfish to allow every human on earth who has a need to lay claim on our life. We are too preoccupied with our own needs in our own families to give away our passions to another. Considerable blood, sweat, toil, and tears are involved in intercession. Listen to the pain-filled cries of Augustine. Follow the searchings of Thomas a Kempis in his book, The Imitation of Christ. Behold the frailty of David Livingstone, whose body was racked with numerous cases of yellow fever. Listen to Bunyan pray from a prison cell. The life of prayer is a rocky road, but Jesus taught that sacrifice is the principle whereby spiritual progress is made. If King Jesus is to ever speak, to ever pray, or ever intercede through us, it will cost us much. Don't allow the connection to be broken. Lay hold upon the horns of the altar and allow the King of Glory's burdens to flow through you. Amen. Let him intercede through us. Get a hold of both connections and let the electricity flow. Let the words of the Lord flow. Let the burden of God flow. Let his love flow through you to the throne of God concerning this lost and dying world around us. Let us examine our hearts, brothers and sisters. God's intimate longing is for his Son to live, breathe, and intercede for a lost and dying world through you and I. May we cry as did John, Lord, let us decrease that you may increase. I want to look at some biblical examples of intercession. The Bible is replete with men and women of God who undertook in the ministry of intercession. And I want to start by using Abraham and his intercession for Sodom. And we'll read out of the book of Genesis chapter 18 verses 23 through 33. The Bible said, and Abraham drew near and said, wilt thou also destroy the righteous with the wicked? Peradventure there be 50 righteous within the city. Wilt thou also destroy and not spare the place for the 50 righteous that are therein? That be far from thee to do after this manner, to slay the righteous with the wicked, and that the righteous should be as the wicked. That be far from thee. Shall not the judge of all the earth do right? And the Lord said, if I find in Sodom 50 righteous within the city, then I will spare all the place for their sakes. And Abraham answered and said, behold, now I have taken upon me to speak unto the Lord, which am but dust and ashes. Peradventure there shall lack 5 of the 50 righteous, wilt thou destroy all the city for the lack of 5? And he said, if I find there 40 and 5, I will not destroy it. And he spake unto him yet again and said, peradventure there shall be 40 found there. And he said, I will not do it for 40's sake. And he said unto him, oh, let not the Lord be angry, and I will speak. Peradventure there shall 30 be found there. And he said, I will not do it if I find 30 there. And he said, behold, now I have taken upon me to speak unto the Lord. Peradventure there shall be 20 found there. And he said, I will not destroy it for 20's sake. And he said, oh, let not the Lord be angry, and I will speak yet but this once. Peradventure 10 shall be found there. And he said, I will not destroy it for 10's sake. And the Lord went his way as soon as he had left communing with Abraham. And Abraham returned unto his place. Now, brothers and sisters, that is a powerful passage of scripture. I want to draw your attention to verse 23. And Abraham drew near and said, wilt thou also destroy the righteous with the wicked? You see, what had happened is 3 angels had approached Sodom. They were going to decide as to whether it was altogether as wicked as it had been accused of being. On their way to Sodom, they passed by the house of Abraham. And they told Abraham of their plan to destroy that wicked and lewd city. At the reception of this news, Abraham went into a fervent battle of intercession for the city of Sodom and for his nephew Lot, who lived there. He asked if God would spare the city if he could find 50 righteous souls abiding there. God agreed to spare the city for 50 righteous souls, but 50 righteous souls could not be found. This did not deter him. He kept interceding for Sodom and his nephew, and he kept beseeching God to spare the city 45, 40, 30, 20, all the way down to 10 souls. Unfortunately, there could not be found even 10 righteous people in the entire city of Sodom. Now, looking upon this passage of scripture, one may ask, what did it profit Abraham to intercede as he did? Well, I'm going to give you the answer. Genesis 19, 27 through 29, the Bible said, "And Abraham got up early in the morning to the place where he stood before the Lord. And he looked toward Sodom and Gomorrah and toward all the land of the plain and beheld, and lo, the smoke of the country went up as the smoke of a furnace. And it came to pass when God destroyed the cities of the plain," listen very closely, saints, "that God remembered Abraham and sent Lot out of the midst of the overthrow when he overthrew the cities in which Lot dwelt." There is no doubt in my mind, not even a shadow of doubt. According to these three verses, the only reason that Lot escaped death was because of the prayers and the intercession of his uncle Abraham. Brothers and sisters, Lot would have died. He would have suffered the same fiery and brimstone death that all of those Sodomites died from. This is concrete evidence that intercession moves the hand of God. Abraham saved the life of his nephew through intercession. Now, let's look at Moses, who interceded for the Israelites. Look at him as he leaves the palace of Pharaoh by choice to identify himself with his slave brethren. He reaches a summit of intercession when the wrath of God was upon Israel for her idolatry and their destruction was imminent. We must understand the depths of Moses' intercession. It is not his body that he offers for them as intercession, but his soul. Exodus 32 and 32, Moses said, "If thou wilt forgive their sin, and if not, blot me, I pray thee, out of thy book." Now that's intercession, brothers and sisters. Moses was so hungry for his people that he told God, "Just blot me out of the book if you're not going to forgive them." He loved his people, and his heart was the heart of an intercessor. Not only did Moses intercede for the Israelites, but we see Job was an intercessor. And we find him interceding for his friends. A very valuable lesson here in the book of Job. He had suffered much, and I guess as much as any man had ever suffered. He lost all of his possessions, his children, and then his wife blasphemed God. And just when it seemed that it could not get any worse, his three friends, Eliphaz, Bildad, and Zophar, came to see him. They accused him of sins that he did not commit. They accused him of doing things that offended and grieved him terribly. His heart was heavy because of his friends. But instead of getting mad at them, never talking to them again, Job interceded for them. Job 42 and 10, the Bible said, "The Lord turned the captivity of Job when he prayed for his friends." Also, the Lord gave Job twice as much as he had before. This man was an intercessor. He could have let bitterness spring up in his heart concerning the things his friends were saying. But instead, he turned to God for them and asked God to help him. And God gave him double for his trouble. And so we must understand that God honored Job's heart of intercession and delivered him. And blessed him because of it. Now, I want to give you an example here of a lady by the name of Esther. And I want to show you how she interceded for her people. I want to say thank you for taking time out of your busy schedule to listen to my Revealing Truth radio broadcast. 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In this book, you will find a great deal of information on the history and theological errors of the Jesus Only Oneness Movement. I am confident that after reading this book, you'll be well equipped to combat all their erroneous teachings and fallacious accusations against the doctrine of the Trinity. 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
5: Amen. It's already been represented here tonight, but at any time, these altars, we use these steps as an altar up here, amen, to pray. If at any time you feel your need to come and pray, amen, do so. There's going to be folks here to pray with you. Amen. That's why we come to the house of the Lord. Amen. It's not to look pretty in front of other folks. It's because we understand that we're needy people, and this is the place where we get those needs met by the living God. Hallelujah. Amen. So glad to be in the house of the Lord tonight. Want to remind everybody, this Saturday at 6 p.m. is our grand opening Sidewalk Sunday School. It's going to be out at the lot, 6 p.m. on Saturday. We want to invite everyone to come, adults, elders, young people. Want you all to be there if you can. Bring a lawn chair and enjoy, amen, what the Lord is doing, amen, in our young people. Praise the Lord. Let's stand tonight. The book of Galatians chapter number 5. Praise the Lamb of God. We're going to read verse 1 and verse number 7, Brother Dearth. Verse 1 and verse number 7. Stand fast, therefore, in the liberty wherewith Christ hath made us free, and be not entangled again with the yoke of bondage. Verse number 7. Ye did run well. Who did hinder you that you should not obey the truth? Amen. Don't get entangled again with what you got delivered from. And then verse 7, he said, you were running well. What happened? That you are not now obeying the truth. Amen. I want to ask you tonight the question. Normally we don't title sermons with questions, but tonight I just want to ask you, what happened? What happened? Where was that moment when all of a sudden what you have already been delivered from crept back into your life? What happened? What happened? Amen. I'd like us one more time, if we could, to pray. I don't believe God's done here tonight, church. Amen. I still sense a need of eternity in the house. Amen. Let's pray tonight. Heavenly Father, I thank you for your word. This is what you've laid on my heart. God, I sensed it so strongly this week and today, all day today, Lord, I have felt you leading in this direction. And tonight I pray, Lord, again, hide me behind the cross. Lord, I pray that you'd be lifted up tonight, that your word would go forth and change hearts and lives, Lord. Hallelujah. Lord, let there be a sense of eternity here. Lord, if there's somebody that's known you and walked away, I pray tonight you draw them back to you. And Lord, this may be the first time anybody's ever heard of you. I pray that you would be exalted. Draw them to you tonight, Lord. Hallelujah. Oh, you're the way, the truth, and the life. And we can't come to the Father but by you. So we pray you'd be exalted tonight. Have your way, Jesus. Have your way, Lord. Amen. Thank you for standing in honor of the word. Hallelujah. Paul was writing to the church in Galatia, and he asked him a serious question. Who hindered you? What was it that hindered your walk with the Lord so that you are now turning away from Him? You know, at every point in every believer's life that is in this building tonight, you have faced decision times in your life walking with the Lord. Amen? Whether it was at your job or at your home or with friends or at school, there has come a point and a place in every one of our lives where we make a decision, a conscious decision, to serve the Lord or to walk away. Every one of us. Some of us have made the wrong decision, and thankfully, by God's mercy, He's allowed us to correct it. You know, I got saved as a young boy. I remember giving my life to the Lord. I believe it was at Camp Dove, and but I was very young, and then I did wrong. I sinned a lot. And there was a conscious decision to have to be made to serve the Lord at 12 years old. And that point on, I never wanted to turn back. Now, there have been trials that have come in my life since 12 years old. Ups and downs, and feel like you're on top of the mountain spiritually. And you're going. And all of a sudden, you hit rock bottom spiritually. And you feel like you're not anywhere closer to God than you were before you even heard the name of Jesus. And it feels like your prayers are bouncing off the ceiling. And it feels like there's no reason to keep going because the temptation is so strong. But in that moment, can I tell you, friend, the Bible said there is no temptation, amen, that you will face that is able to take you, amen, away from the presence of God. We succumb to it, amen. If we yield ourselves to it, it is in that moment that we turn away from God. But we do not have to fall, and we don't have to fail. Facing temptation is not sin, Sister Rose. We battle daily. It is in the failing and falling to temptation that we find ourselves straying from the Lord. But can I tell you here, Paul recognized past victories. Paul recognized the Galatians' past victories. You've ran well before. We've seen you at work. We've seen the way God's moved in your life. We've watched and observed as you've been used by the Lord, as you felt His presence. Amen. As you've ministered to others. We've seen you running well. But who hindered you? Or what hindered you? You know, it's one of the saddest things. And sometimes you can write the book before it even ends. Somebody been serving the Lord for... it could have been years, could have been months, could have been days, doing well. But Sister Darla, you can always tell when their eyes spiritually start to leave from following the Lord. Something's hindering them. Something is keeping them. Notice here, he asked, who did hinder you that you should not obey the truth? Not who did hinder you from fulfilling your ministry. Not who did hinder you from teaching a Sunday school class. Not who did hinder you from coming to church on a Wednesday night. Who hindered you from obeying the truth? The truth that it's Jesus Christ that we serve. The truth that it's only by His grace that we're here. The truth is that without Him, none of us would be able to successfully serve Him. He has a keeping power. So who hindered you from believing and obeying that it's through Christ that we live and move and have our being? Who hindered you? What was it? You know, it's different for every one of us. I believe that the battles that we face all across this congregation are different battles. I am not tempted to do drugs. I can tell you that honestly. I've never been tempted, and Lord willing, I'll never be tempted. Because I've never done it. But somebody that's been delivered from an addiction of drugs is going to face a temptation. That one day you're going to have to make a decision. Am I going to succumb again to this addiction? Or am I going to let the grace and power of Jesus Christ sustain me? What is your hindrance? It's my friends. Every time I feel like I'm stepping out in faith and serving the Lord, all of a sudden I'm back and I get around Him, we get to talking, and before too long I feel embarrassed. I don't want to talk about what God's doing in my life. I get embarrassed by the way that I look. They ask me questions. I don't know all the answers. And so I just stop talking, and before too long, I'm back right where I was at. Maybe it's your friends. Maybe it's just the fact that we haven't learned yet that you have to serve Him every day. Maybe the hindrance is the fact that it takes dedication to serve the Lord. It takes a made up mind, a heart that says yes to God and no to the flesh. Later on in this same chapter, Paul said that if we walk in the Spirit, we will not fulfill the works of the flesh. But if we serve the flesh, we cannot serve the Spirit. It won't work. They're incompatible. And so maybe the hindrance is we have to die daily, amen, upon the cross, amen, and serve the Lord. But there was a recognition of past victory. Do you remember what it felt like to worship freely if you're struggling tonight? Do you remember what it felt like the night you gave your heart to the Lord for the first time and all of a sudden it made sense when they sang, "I remember when my burdens rolled away," and you got it for the first time? Do you remember what it was like when you got baptized? Do you remember what it was like when you felt joy and peace and satisfaction? Do you remember, amen, the victories that God has worked in your life? It's a recognition of the reality that God does work in our lives. But now we have to face a new reality. That's a reality of the present valleys that we're in. The reality that we're not as close to the Lord as we once were. Young people, I felt such a burden for you this week. Worldliness it's going to destroy us if we don't watch it. And a recognition of the valleys that we're in causes us to remind ourselves of where we've been. And the fact that we've known too much of the Lord to ever be satisfied in the world. I have known too much of the grace of God to ever be able to walk out of these doors and live a life that serves myself or serves sin and ever be satisfied. You can pretend, you can put on a show, you can fake a smile, and you can do anything in the world to try to mask the reality that there is nothing that will ever satisfy us the way that serving Jesus Christ does. And can I warn you tonight, young people, that we will cause ourselves to face a new reality of living in a perpetual valley when all the while God wanted us to live in a paradise of victory. Amen. God wants to keep us and can keep us if we'll stay close to Him. Stand fast, therefore, in the liberty wherewith Christ hath made us free. I do not have to go back to the yoke of bondage that I have been delivered from, and neither do you. But here's the problem. Some of us have gone back to that yoke of bondage. Now what do we do? Because I am convinced tonight that there have been those amongst us, even in the house, and I am not here to judge, but it is painfully evident that the worship is gone and the praise has disappeared, and where there was once joy on your countenance, there is now a veil of sadness. It is not hard to see when the enemy has put his chains back on an individual's life. So what do we do tonight if we find ourselves in a place where we're no longer worshiping but we're weeping? And what do we do tonight when we're no longer in a place of salvation but we're in a place of slavery again? What do? We have to respond to that personal invitation. You see, responding when the Lord is drawing us is the only way to find true happiness and peace. The Bible said that whosoever will, let them come. But notice here, that is not a command. That's an invitation. I can tell Brother Cruz, you're coming to my house on Saturday, and you're just going to do it. I have no power over him, nor do I have any authority. Now, if you want to come over, brother, you're welcome to come. But that's an invitation. I've got no authority over him. Now, Christ has all power and authority. But he does not make anyone a slave. He invites them to become sons. Hallelujah. Now tonight, there's been folks already responding to that personal invitation. And I'm grateful for that. And it's not over. But how do we respond when we no longer feel connected? First thing is, we need to remind ourselves, according to the Word of God, the Lord loves you. And He's made this invitation for you. I made mistakes, Brother Brian. I have failed. I'm in that boat with you. I've been there. Every one of us have been there where we have came in the house of the Lord and that worshiping arm wasn't really that free that night because we knew we did something wrong and we needed to come back to the Lord and ask for forgiveness. And all of a sudden we found His grace was still all complete and He still supplied every need. And all of a sudden when we responded, amen, to the altar call, we found that He was still there to forgive, to cleanse, to make new. Has anybody else ever had to pray, Lord, create in me a clean heart? Oh God, I've prayed it more than once, and every time when I've prayed it honestly, He's came by with that same all-sufficient blood and cleansed my soul once again. He'll do it for you too. Hallelujah. But you got to be wanting it. You've got to respond. Hebrews chapter number 12. It says, wherefore, seeing we also are compassed about with so great a cloud of witnesses, let us lay aside every weight and the sin which doth so easily beset us. And let us run with patience the race that is set before us, looking unto Jesus, the author and the finisher of our faith, who for the joy that was set before Him endured the cross, despising the shame, and is set down at the right hand of the throne of God. When we remember and recognize that this response has to be us coming to Him, we've got to also come to the reality that it's all about Him. It is not about us. He has extended love and compassion, but truly it is not about us, it's about Jesus. And once we realize that I'm never going to serve God to the best of my abilities on my own, I've got to serve Him because He loved me, I've got to serve Him because it's all about His glory, then I have purpose, I have meaning, amen, I've got a burden to serve the Lord and uplift Christ. When we make it about us, we always fail. I can't serve the Lord on my own because I have a hindrance, because notice it's that it becomes about us. I'm not strong enough. Well, yeah, me neither. But notice when we change the story and we say it like this, Jesus is strong enough to keep me. Jesus is the author and the finisher of my faith. Jesus is the one who laid down His life for me. Jesus is the one who keeps me. Jesus is the one who sustains me. Jesus is the one who encourages me. Jesus is the one who I live for. All of a sudden, it doesn't become about my problems and my weariness and what's holding me back. It becomes about Him, and it changes our perspective. But you don't know what I'm facing, Brother Brian. You're right, I don't. And I prayed this afternoon for our young people and for this service that the Lord would minister personally. Because I don't know. But I do know this. He asked the Galatians, what has hindered you that you should not obey the truth? You know why He asked that? Because they knew the answer. Sister Nervell, it's inevitable. Everyone under the sound of my voice right now, you know what's holding you back. You know what's holding you back. I don't know, but you do. And here is where the response comes in. What are you going to do now? Sister Cruz, would you mind to come to the piano tonight? What are you going to do now? Because I'm telling you this much. If you'll come to Jesus Christ and you repent of sin, He's going to forgive you. If you repent of sin, you're going to find joy and peace and satisfaction. If you repent and serve Him in sincerity and truth, you're going to find what real living is all about. Does that mean it's going to be perfectly easy? No, it doesn't. But tonight, you can find joy. And you can find what your heart's longing for. If you've served God in the past, and you find yourself distant from Him, I want to tell you this much. He's here to bring you back. Hallelujah. You know, we get to looking around at folks in the church and we forget the stories because it just, you know, you just don't know who's here tonight that's been delivered from stuff. And everybody thinks everybody's got it all together and nobody has any mistakes and we've all got the perfect smile and everybody's... Folks, I'm telling you, God wants to minister to broken people. And we're not any We just need him. That's all I'm trying to say. We've got to have Jesus. Whether I'm a man, 28 years old, I need him. I need him to help me be a father. I need him to help me to be a better husband. I need him to help me to be a better employee. I need him. And you need him. We all need him. And you've got an invitation to come tonight. And how you respond, I believe, is going to have a very strong direction in your life. You know, even tonight, young people, I don't know why I can't get past this burden. Youth camp is 1 week.

to miss an opportunity to respond. You know, you might just have a few days left at school. Your school might already be out, young people. And it's been a long year. You need tonight to respond. Tonight. You know, work might be dragging some of us down, and you need to respond tonight. Tonight. Let's stand. Bible says a humble and a contrite spirit God will in no wise cast out. You know, tonight you don't have to know what to pray. You can just admit to the Lord, hey, I need you. And He's here. Humility with the Lord goes a long way. If you've messed up, just admit it to Him. He already knows. There's nothing we can hide from Him. If you've made a mistake, admit it to Him. And ask Him to forgive you. You know, Dad, I've prayed that so many times. Sometimes I feel like maybe the Lord gets tired of me having to come back to Him over and over and admitting, you know, God, I could have done that better. But Brother Philip, I'm just so glad He lets us come to Him. Because I'd be so lost without Jesus tonight. And we can come to Him. Because He's extending an invitation to come. And here's what I want to do tonight. You know, just respond. Just respond and say yes to Him. The altars are open. We use these steps as an altar. You can pray where you're at. But just respond to Him and say yes. All across the house, would you come? Would you gather around the altar tonight and just ask the Lord, Father, change me. I need You. I need You, Lord. Amen. I need You. God, I'm falling short in this area. I'm not measuring up, Lord, according to Your word in this area. But God, if You'll give me the strength, I'll make it. All have sinned and fallen short of the glory of God. But whosoever will, let him come. Oh, God is so full of grace tonight. Oh, but don't leave here unchanged. You don't have to leave unchanged tonight. You can respond. Oh, Jesus. Jesus, minister tonight. Oh, Jesus. Father, minister tonight.

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0: Jones.
1: Psalm 127, Isaiah chapter 40. I'm going to read the last verse of Psalm 27. Wait on the Lord. Be of good courage. He shall strengthen thine heart. Wait, I say, on the Lord. Let me read it again. Wait on the Lord. Be of good courage, and he shall strengthen thine heart. Wait, I say, on the Lord. Then in the, it was the 41st chapter, 40th chapter of Isaiah. Last verse. But they that wait upon the Lord shall renew their strength. They shall mount up with wings as eagles. They shall run and not be weary. They shall walk and not faint. I want to preach tonight, wait on the Lord. Amen. Wait on the Lord. Two powerful verses that I've read. They've proven a blessing over the years to many, many people. Possibly everyone present tonight have been familiar with these verses, but let me leave this with you to begin with. I personally believe that in the watching people in my own life, I believe waiting is one of the most difficult things for people to do. And there's another word that goes along with it that is almost like an identical twin. It's called patience. Amen. And when Paul was writing, he said that tribulation worketh patience. Tribulation worketh patience. Just that true. He wanted those new converts that had been justified by faith in Rome, he wanted them to realize that now that you're saved, it's not going to always be an easy path. There will be some trials. There will be some troubles. There will be some difficulties. We ought to let everyone know that when they get saved, although they're saved and on their way to heaven, this thing is not going to be a ride downhill. Amen. A coast downhill. There will be some battles. There will be some warfare. There will be some difficulties. There will be some heartache. There will be some setbacks. But the Lord Paul was letting them to know, with the anointing of the Holy Ghost upon his life, he was letting them to know that now that you're saved, there'll be some things that will come your way, but God is still in control.
2: That's right.
1: He's allowing these things to come to us that we might be able to grow, leaning on the Lord, trusting in the Lord, knowing that if we come to him, he'll help us along the way. Wise son of David, King Solomon said, trust in the Lord with all thine heart. Lean not into thy own understanding. Trust in the Lord. And that's what Paul was trying to get them to do. Trust in the Lord. Waiting on the Lord. Be patient. And I realized when he said, tribulation worketh patience. And we're not anxious to have a lot of tribulation comes our way, but it is a necessity if we're going to have the victory in our life. He was teaching them the importance of waiting. That's what I want to preach about tonight. Waiting. The people of that day were not anxious to wait, and I believe they've got a lot of kinfolks living today. We do not like to have to go through hardships and difficulties to learn patience, but we find it out that God is directing us to wait. Now, let me just share one or two things with you here. No doubt in our generations that there have been those that saw the need of getting things speeded up. We don't like to wait. And so someone will come up with an idea of, if I can develop this, if I can bring this to the market, it will cut down on our waiting time, and so people will jump at it.
2: Amen.
1: And so I jotted down two or three things that I'd like to mention tonight. And most of them are in my lifetime. Maybe all of them. Wasn't the microwave oven a wonderful invention?
2: Yes.
1: You didn't have to heat up the oven to 350 and wait a while and then got there and then take 20 minutes to do what you'll do. Just pop it in the microwave, 3.5 minutes, and you got it.
2: Amen.
1: Thank God for the Maytag Ringer washing machine.
2: Yeah.
1: Now those young folks maybe not don't know that. But in the olden times, they would have a washing machine with a ringer. And you put those clothes in there with hot water and how they would wash with that agitator, and when you finally got them off and got them done, or whatever you did, the clothes getting done.
2: So,
1: you put them through the wringer, and they go into a tub of water to rinse them off.
2: Right.
0: Then you move the Maytag over here and you put them through the ringer again. And go to another tub. And some of you ladies have to help me out. I don't know till this day. Mama will put some blue stuff. Brewing. You don't know what brewing is? Join the crowd. I don't know either. She put brewing in there and they put their filth in there, and when they had, she rinsed them off there, put them through the ringer one more time. Then go outside and hang them out. And later on in the day, go take them in. And thank God somebody came up with an automatic washer.
2: Yes.
0: Automatic washer. Don't think later say, I did my washing today. You put them in and you hit a button. Thank you, God, for whoever came up with that. And then they have to go out without going out and hanging them out. The dryer. Just pop them in. Set it to 45 minutes. Whatever you do, 35 minutes. My wife told me 45 will do. That's fine. It's my job. Whenever she tells me. 45 minutes. Take them out. They're dry. Thank God. And on and on and on it goes. I thought about instant coffee. Instant pudding. Instant dinners. Instant grits.
2: Yeah.
0: Brother Lou's not even here. The instant. Aren't you glad? All of those inventions are saving time. Saving time. Don't have to wait. Don't have to wait. Now, I'm not up to date on technology, but I found out some things that somebody's come up with some ideas to save some time. Now, I'm not going to tell you who I saw even tonight driving on the phone. I'm not going to let everybody know, but he who sees who laughs the last. What you guys with the iPhone and the iPad and the iPod and the Kindle and the Samsung Galaxy and the Nook? And I don't know beans about any of them. And the Blueberry, whatever. They have all been developed so that we can don't have to wait.
2: Amen.
0: Listen closely. We've got caught up in some things. We need to wait on the Lord. We need to wait on the Lord. They that wait upon the Lord shall renew their strength. They shall mount up with wings as eagles. They shall run and not grow weary. They shall walk and not faint. Thank God, thank God. Have that. Now I'll go with this one thing and then I'm going to go into the sermon. No doubt every one of you have seen the TV commercial where the family going on vacation, going somewhere. Children are excited in the back seat. And ever so often they say, "Are we there yet?" 2 minutes later, "Are we there yet?" There, it's hard to wait. I can understand. I can understand, children. "Are we there yet?" Listen closely. We haven't gotten there yet. But if we're waiting on the Lord, He's coming right on time. He'll be here. At the outset of the sermon, I want to give you three important Bible truths, maybe four. These are important. Number one, God is Almighty. I'm preaching tonight to the Abundant Life Tabernacle the importance of us waiting on God. God is Almighty and He has everything under control. Do you believe it?
2: Yes.
0: Secondly, He loves us more than we can imagine.
2: Yes.
0: And number three, Romans 8:28. It's just as true today as it was when Paul penned those words almost 2,000 years ago, and we know that all things work together for good to them that love God, to them who are called according to His purpose. I believe every word of that statement.
2: Amen.
0: I believe if we wait on God, God will come to the rescue.
2: Amen.
0: If we don't get ahead of God, if we don't lag behind God, God is never late.
2: Amen.
0: You believe that? They that wait upon the Lord, they that wait upon the Lord shall renew the strength. Wait on the Lord, be of good courage, and He shall strengthen thy heart. Wait, I say, on the Lord, hallelujah. In that 28th chapter of Romans, verse number 28, that truth that I just read, that all things work together for good to them that love God. I want you to know that is good for every individual that's saved. Everything that comes your way You might not understand it, but God's working something out. I've used an illustration. I've used this communion table, but I don't have the flowers there on Wednesday night, but I've used this communion table as an illustration. I want you to know that you're over here. You love God. Satan is out to destroy you. He's coming against you. He will never be able to touch your life. His hand is right here. Satan can't come against you unless God allows it.
2: Amen.
0: And if God allows it, brother, it's for your good and for his glory.
2: Amen.
0: He's working something out in your life. And so this truth of the 8th chapter of Romans in the 20th verse is good for every individual. It's good for every family that loves God. And it's good for the church.
2: Amen. Amen.
0: It's good for the bundle like tabernacle. Now that's getting close to home. That's us. For we know that all things work together for good to them that love God, to them who are the called according to His purpose.
2: Amen.
0: Can I ask you a question tonight? Are we called of God?
2: Yes,
0: have we been called out of sin?
2: Yes.
0: God is working something out.
2: Yes.
0: God, this is good for individuals. It's good for families. It is good for the church. And I like what this Bible says if we'll just stand with it. There's another verse that is such a truth that I'd like to bring to your attention, and I mentioned it in Sunday school class this morning. It's the 10th chapter of 1 Corinthians in the 13th verse. And I love it. There hath no temptation taken you but such as is common to man. You know the next words? But God is faithful. He will not allow you to be tempted above that you're able, and He will, with the temptation, make a way of escape. Can I say that again to everyone here? Say it to this church. Say it to me as the pastor. Say it to the deacon board. Say it to every one of us. The Bible says there is no temptation that is taken you but such as is common to man. Think people go through. Some people say, well, Brother Jones, that no one knows what I'm going through. I might not know, but others have gone through it. Sometimes it might seem as if I'm suffering alone and no one cares. Others have been in the same situation and God has taken care of them. He'll take care of us. He'll take care of you. There is no temptation, no trial, no problem, no difficulty, no sickness, no pain, no hardship. But when God is faithful, He will not allow anything to come against you, but what it will be good for you, and it will strengthen you if you'll hold on to God. He's going to make a way with you. He's going to bring you through. Can you say amen tonight? He will bring you through. Hallelujah. Brother, if we're able to believe that tonight, God's got something in store for us. Amen. Amen. Amen. Romans chapter 8 verse 28 and 1 Corinthians chapter 10 verse 13. A lot of people stumble over that. A lot of people have a hard time with that. I personally believe that all things, when it says all things, means all things. Whatever comes our way, but God's working something out. If we'll just wait on the Lord and see Him work in our behalf. Think about it. No temptation, no trial, no trouble, no hardship, no difficulty, and no sickness, no pain, no heartache, no nothing. But God is mindful of us. And if we wait on Him, as the psalmist said, He will see us through to victory. Hallelujah, hallelujah. One more scripture I'll give to you tonight, Romans 8:31. If God be for us, who can be against us? I say this tonight as somebody as I know how. I got on the side with God Almighty when I got saved, and tonight I'm still on the side. And if I'm on the side with God, and God's on the side with me, we're going to make the victory. We're going to go through with victory. Hallelujah. I can say that about the church. I can say that about your family. If we serve God, we're going to make it by the grace and help of God. If God be for us,
2: right,
0: who can be against us?
2: Amen.
0: I would rather have God on my side than all the armies of the world.
2: Amen.
0: We're worried in America tonight, and rightfully so, about the chemical warheads that Assad from Syria has killed some 1,400 of his people. He's killed over 100,000 of his own people trying to, because of the uprising that's there. And now Iran is saying by the year 2015 they'll have 100 warheads ready, and with nuclear warheads upon them. They've already said they're going to wipe Israel off the map. They're going to bring something towards America. They said they'll be able to hit America in the year 2015. Let me say this tonight. There's somebody greater than Syria, someone greater than Iran. It's Almighty God. Hallelujah. And if God be for us, He can be against us. I'd rather have God on my side and be on God's side than all the armies of the world.
2: Amen,
0: amen, amen. I'm preaching tonight. Wait on the Lord. And be of good courage. He will strengthen thine heart. Wait. I say, on the Lord. Hallelujah. Hallelujah. Isaiah 55, 8 says, "For my thoughts are not your thoughts, neither are your ways my ways, saith the Lord." Remember what I say now, His ways are higher than ours, His ways are better than ours, His ways are best, He does all things well. When things don't go our way, when things don't go as we had hoped, when things don't go as we had expected, I want you to know that He is still in control. Sometimes God does not come when we want Him to come. God doesn't come by when we think He should come by. We prayed and we prayed and we prayed, and it seems as if maybe God is not hearing it. But I want everyone to understand, if you love God, He's heard every prayer we prayed. He's seen every tear that's dropped from our eyes. He's taken and noticed everything that's going on, and He is never late. He has always been right on time. He will come to the rescue. Hallelujah. If we understood that tonight, if the church understood that tonight, I believe there would be some rejoicing in the camp. Amen, amen. Keep it in mind, if you will. God is still in control. He's mindful of the situation, and He's working things out for His good and for our good and for His glory. I'm going to give an illustration to be end with the children of Israel. The Bible says that God led them or delivered them out of Egyptian bondage. They were in dire straits, and they prayed unto God, they cried unto God, "Deliver us, deliver us." And God heard their cry. They had been there 215 years. They cried out to God, and God spoke to Moses way over yonder. And said, "I want you to go back to Egypt, and I want you to lead my people out." You know the rest of the story. And God, on March the 14th, some believe it was April the 14th, in the year 1491, God led them out, Moses led them out by the high hand of the Almighty God, led them out of Egyptian bondage, no longer in slavery, no longer in bondage. He led them out, He brought them out, but they didn't go very far until they came to the Red Sea. When they came to the Red Sea, they realized that the Pharaoh and his armies were fast pursuing, overtaking them. They hemmed in. What are we going to do? What are we going to do? Listen closely. Upon the light tabernacle has come to the same place. In the church and in the pastorate. We're looking for the pastor. We're seeking God. The church knows and I know that if the Lord tarries, we'll need a pastor. Sometimes we work at it and we do everything we can, and thank God, thank God. Right. I'm not here to put down anything that's been done. But the Bible tells me something, that when God brought the children of Israel out of Egypt, He brought them out for one reason. He brought them out to bring them into the promised land.
2: That's right.
0: Not to die in the Red Sea and not to die in the wilderness. He brought them out that He might bring them in. Hallelujah.
2: Amen.
0: God is still God. And He still loves us. And He's going to take care. And the Bible says that with the armies of Egypt pursuing the Israelites and the Hebrews, they didn't know what to do, and they came against to Moses, and what are we going to do, what are we going to do? And God anointed Moses and said, "Tell the people, stand still and see the salvation of the Lord." You know what God was really telling him? Tell the people just to wait.
2: Thank you, Lord. Thank you.
0: Did you understand what I said?
2: Yes, Your Holy.
0: Sometimes when things don't work out like we thought they would, it's hard to wait. It's hard to wait on God. I've often said it. I've said it already twice tonight. I'm going to say it one more time. God is never late. He is always right on time. If you serve Him and obey Him and live for Him and the church, thank God for the spirit of the church, God will never let us down.
2: Amen.
0: He said so. Thank God. Thank God. I'm preaching to us tonight. We're in a place in the church. We have a committee, and our deacons have worked for well over a year searching, and we've been praying and fasting and praying, seeking God. Sometimes when things have not worked out, some, all of us maybe, and I don't know, but maybe all of us seem to get a little edgy. What are we going to do? What are we going to do? We're going to wait on God. We're going to lean on the Lord. We're going to trust in the Lord. He's never failed us yet. And you're not going to start tonight. Amen, amen. Hallelujah. He came to the rescue. Now, if I had been an Israeli, if I had been in that crowd with Moses, and I looked back and saw how that army is coming against us, and God said, Moses, you just tell the people to just stand still. Just wait for a while. Just wait. I'm going to take care of things. Did you know a lot of folks don't like to wait? We ought to see can we find another cross. We ought to see can we find some bridge somewhere, a pontoon somewhere. We've got to get across. Listen, when God says, wait on the Lord.
2: Amen.
0: That night, we don't have to go through the story. You know the story. How that God had an east wind to come and blew that water back. And they walked across on dry land. And some people don't believe in the Bible. And they say there was just a time when it was a low tide and the water was about ankle deep. And they walked across at low tide and then the high tide came and drowned it all of the Egyptians. Now, brother, let me tell you something. That's a miracle if that happened. Let me ask you some question. How can you walk in water that's ankle deep and come on the other side dry shod? Bible said the water comes from dry land. Some people don't believe the Bible, but I do.
2: Amen.
0: Every bit of it. God delivered them and got them to the other side and defeated the enemy and gave them a great victory. Let me tell you what I believe tonight as your pastor. I believe God is still in control. I believe God loves us more than we can imagine. I believe He's got us in mind, you and me. Got us in mind. He knows exactly where we are. He knows exactly what we need better than we.
2: Yes.
0: He knows. And although the enemy might come and try to destroy you and take your faith away, God is saying to us tonight, stand still and see the salvation of the Lord.
2: Amen.
0: Stand still and see the salvation of the Lord. Doesn't mean that we ought not to keep praying. We ought not keep striving to try to do the best we can in all that we're doing, but don't get upset. Don't get over anxious. God is still on the throne. We had the Lewises years and years ago in one of our homecoming services. We had the Lewises to come and sing. Sharon at the piano, her two brothers, Philip and Terry, singing. And they were singing Under Control. He's got it under control. That was the most beautiful song that blessed my heart. That thrilled my soul. I'd never heard it. Under control, under control. Sometime later, we had a couple in this church that had marriage difficulties. Her husband was running around on his wife. She was brokenhearted. They were part of our church and he was a living light. Brokenhearted, and she went to camp meeting with us. The wife went to camp meeting with us in Piney Grove, North Carolina, right over rural Washington. When they got there were the Lewis family, and I asked them, would they sing it that night? They sung it that night, and this lady that was brought with us out of our church, whose husband was running around, she sat there and cried because her heart was broken. But yes, she knew that God still had it under control. Doesn't mean that everything worked out like she wanted it. But God would see her through and she'd serve Him. That's what it means to have God have everything under control. Things might not go our way. Things might not happen the way that we thought they would or expected that they would. But God is still God, and He sees and He knows. In the 16th chapter of Matthew that I mentioned this morning, Jesus was with the disciples yonder in Caesarea Philippi. While He was there, He said to His disciples, I will build My church, and the gates of hell shall not prevail against it. Now, don't you know that promise holds true to the night? For I said for the book of my tabernacle, it's one of the great truths of the Bible. Three things that God promised and He promised in that verse. First of all, He wants you to me to know, He wants you to know tonight, it's His church.
2: Amen.
0: I will build my church. And the abundant tabernacle is a part of the church of the living God. We are not all of the church, but we are part of the church.
2: Hallelujah.
0: Amen, amen. When we were born again, we became a part of the church of the living God. Saved by grace, amen. Aren't you glad? He said, I will build my church. It's His. Don't you know if it's His? He's going to take care of it.
2: Amen.
0: Then I thought, He said, and the gates of hell shall not prevail against it. I'll build it, and Satan will not be able to tear it down. Nor destroy it. I'm going to see to it that it goes over to the other side. 1934. or somewhere around about that, 1937, a man went to Tucson, Arizona, started a Pentecostal holiness church. First in the state of Arizona. 3 years earlier, they started a church in Lamont, California. Pentecostal holiness. Holiness and Pentecost were spreading to the west after the great revivals back in the east. In Tucson, the church prospered and grew and was blessed. Then there came a difficult time, a hard time. Years went by. People moved away. Jobs, whatever, moved away. Until it got to where they had no pastor. Had only had one woman that had been saved in the church. God had done a miracle for her son when he was a young boy. She had seen a miracle. Her son fell out of a tree, broke his arm, had a compound fracture, but the bone protruding through the flesh. And she had just gotten saved not long before that, believed what the preacher preached, believe what the Bible said, believe that God was the healer. They prayed for him and God healed him. Now, if God can heal a boy with a bone that is protruding through, God can take care. Amen. That woman was the only member left of the church. There was a stipulation. They were renting the building. It was owned by Deacon Cena's daddy. And if any of you have been around very long, Senator Deacon Cena came from Arizona. He retired some years ago. His daddy owned that building. And they have a stipulation that if this building is no longer used for the church, it will be returned to Mr. Deacon Cena no longer. If you quit having services, it's no longer yours. And so one woman left in the church. She said, I believe God's got to work. I believe God's got his hand. I believe God will take care. Every Sunday morning she went to church. Only one there. She would sing a course. She would sit and pray. Stay for a while and go home. Next Sunday morning she would open the doors and come back to church. Sing a course or two. Pray. Wait on God and go home. A lot of people wouldn't do that. Something was real in her heart.
2: Yes.
0: And somehow later on, they got a pastor. And they got two or three people. And then 10 people. 1958. In the month of September, my wife and I had come back from England for 3 years. Went to Arizona, stationed at Davis-Monthan in Tucson. Went to that church. 17 people there. Sunday, we arrived. No young adults. Nothing. We had been yonder in England for 3 years and we wanted fellowship with people of our age and what have you. We'd worked in the church in England. But that woman was still there that had kept the doors open. She prayed and prayed and prayed. My wife and I arrived and another couple arrived. That was in September. 1958, in November 1958, I was called to preach in that church. In June of 1959, we had 83 in Sunday school. From September to June, 17 to 83, God was blessing. Things were happening. And I'll tell you something, it was because one woman believed that God was still God. It's easy to talk. It's easy to talk. But God's looking for somebody to do. She prayed, she cried. She sung a course, had service and went home. But there came a time, hallelujah, when I saw that the Lord God was shouting the praises of God because God had answered a prayer and God had come on the scene and God had not forsaken us. And the church went on, and the church went on, and the church went on. Let me tell you tonight, God is still God. He never fails. He's never late. He's right on time. Hallelujah. Brother Brian, we're serving a big God. He knows all about every one of us. Hallelujah. Hallelujah. What are you saying, Brother Jones? Wait on the Lord. Be of good courage. He was speaking that heart. Wait, I say, on the Lord. Whatever you do, don't get ahead of God.
2: Amen.
0: And don't lag behind God.
2: Amen.
0: Stay close by. Follow the Lord. Go with the Lord. Go with God and He'll go with you.
2: Amen.
0: Thank God, thank God. What are you preaching tonight? I'm saying this. What are you saying tonight, preacher? I'm saying tonight God is in control. That God is mindful of what is going on. He's seen every day of the history of this church. He knows where they've come from. He knows where we are. He knows the future. And the future might be without you and it might be without me. But God's got his eyes on the church. Amen. I will build it, he said. And the gates of hell shall not prevail against it. It's his church. He's the builder. We preach and we teach and we witness and we give and missions and we labor together with God, but he's the only one that can save. He's the builder. And now the third thing I would like to tell you about it, the church is going to come through with victory because he will see to it that the gates of hell shall not prevail. We're going to go over to the other side with victory. Trust in the Lord. I'm going to close in a moment. What God said to the children of Israel all of those years ago, 3,500 years ago. Then he said to Joshua, as Joshua was leading the people over into the promised land. What he said to the prophet Isaiah, he is saying tonight to a bundle like tabernacle. In the 41st chapter of Isaiah, he says, fear thou not, for I am with thee. If that is the only verse I had in the Bible, if I would stand on it, it'll get me to the other side. Fear thou not, for I am with thee. And then he says one other thing. Fear not, for I am thy God. I'm not going to quote the whole thing, but maybe I will. Fear not, for I am with thee. Be not dismayed, for I am thy God. I will strengthen thee, yea, I will help thee, yea, I will uphold thee with the right hand of my righteousness. God is saying, fear not, I'm with you. Fear not, I'm going to see you to the other side. I'm going to bring you to the other side with victory. Now listen closely and I'm going to close. I've said that. I've quoted a verse. Isaiah 41, verse number 10. God is saying to Tommy Metz and to Ken Gordon and Bruma Bateman and every one of us, if we serve God, fear not. For I'm with you. If God walked in that door tonight and we could see him, and stood beside you and said, you don't have anything to fear because I'm going to be with you. Would that thrill your heart? Would that cause you to rejoice? Would you be happy? Let me tell you something. He's here. And his word has just spoken to us. He's saying just as real as if he was standing right here. Fear not. I am with thee. Fear not. I am thy God. I created it all, and I'm going to take care of you. I'm going to see you through to the other side. I want you to know tonight, this did not come out of a book. What I'm preaching tonight is I prayed and sought God. Never preached this sermon, never heard it preached. As I was trying to prepare something for the church, I'm preaching to the church tonight. God is saying to a bundle like tabernacle, don't fear, I'm with you. You need not fear because I'm your God. Since we need not fear and he's our God, I want you to know that he's going to take us with him. We're going to the other side. We're going to go to the other side with victory. We're going to shout the high praises of God when the trumpet sounds, brother. We're going to be called out of here. Hallelujah. I just want to clap my hands tonight. When the Lord comes, brother, we're going to be leaving here. Hallelujah, hallelujah. We're going to put on a new body, praise God. A glorified body. We're going to lay aside all sickness and all diseases and all mortality, brother. We're going to go, we're going to go, we're going to go. What are you saying, preacher, tonight? God is for us. God is for us. Satan is against us, but thank God, I'm on the Lord's side. Hallelujah. If God be for us, we can be against us. Praise God, praise God. Brother, don't you get excited? I sure am. In fact, you can recognize that. I'm excited because we're on the right side. I want to stop stopping my wife coming to the piano. I want to thank God for the committee, the deacons of our church that have labored and labored and labored and done everything they know to do and prayed and served God with us, searching for a pastor. They will not stop doing what they can, but I want you to understand tonight, He's got it all under control. He has it all under control. He's got it all under control. Hallelujah. Hallelujah. Hallelujah. I want to tell you tonight, I have preached to myself as well as to you. I prayed right here in the sanctuary now for several years, not regularly maybe, but for several years, asking God to raise up the one that He wants as the pastor of this church, knowing that each one of us will come down to the end of our journey someday. I prayed and sought God. I believe this, and I'm going to close. Lord, I told you I'm going to close, but I'm going to close, really. I'm going to just share a testimony while you're praying, honey. I believe the same God that saved us is God that's going to take us over to the other side. My testimony, briefly. The night that God called me in November 1958 at a prayer meeting in that church in Tucson, I was kneeling at the front bench. When I went home, and I told you this, I had told my wife, I was in the service. We already had 10.5 years in the service. I had a good rank. All I had is 9.5 years to go. 9.5 years to go. And I'd retire. God spoke that night through the 41st chapter of Isaiah. This is what He says, "Thou art my servant, I have chosen thee and not cast thee away. Fear thou not, for I am with thee. Be not dismayed, for I am thy God. I will strengthen thee, yea, I will help thee, yea, I will uphold thee with the right hand of my righteousness." God called me to preach and I knew it. I wasn't seeking that, I wasn't desiring that. I was going to retire in 9.5 years from the military. Then I had to make a decision. Am I going to stay in the service and try to preach, or will I get out? Give up the time that I've been in. And the more I prayed, the more God let me to know it's time to get out. I did not look back. I have not looked back until this day because God told me which way to go. I was in a meeting in Tucson, Arizona, that same church later on, in another service, and a man stood up and said, "Will you pray with me that God would send someone to the town where I live to be a pastor, Pentecostal pastor, because we do not have a Pentecostal testimony in our town." And just as soon as he said it, God spoke to me, that's it. I'd never been there, didn't know where it was. God let me to know, that's why I want you to preach. So I went there, and my wife and I, and stayed there 3 years and started a church and bought a church. And God blessed us, and we had the greatest revival. I thank God. Came a time when God said, "I want you to go full-time." I was working in the post office to support my family. The church was paying me $10 a week. We had bought the Church of Christ. We were trying to get some money together to build. They were paying me $10 a week in 1962. And the deacon board got together and said, we'll be able to pay you $30 a week. And I knew that that was as much as they couldn't even afford that hardly. And I've told you this before, but I want to tell you again because it does me good. The night after I announced that we were going full-time in the ministry, I met with the deacon. They want me to meet with them. There's two men and a woman, secretary, treasurer, and two deacons. They said, "You know, Brother Jones, the finances as well as we can give you $30 a week, and that's all the money that's coming in." And I knew that. And one deacon spoke up. And he said, "But I'm in the service. I'll get a night job, and I'll work to put money on your food on your table so that you'll have enough." And the other deacon was a civil service worker in the town, and he began to cry. He was a full-blooded Cherokee Indian. He said, "Brother Jones, I'll get a second job. We'll see to it that your family will have enough to live on." That was in May of 1962. Neither one of them ever had to get a second job. God took care of us. And when we went full-time in May 1962, figure that up, that's a long time ago. When we were full-time, we've been full-time ever since. When we started this church in the store building on Huntington Avenue in 1976 in the month of February. We had about 19 in Sunday school right there at the church the first Sunday. We knocked on doors and invited people, had 30 for church. That night, nine men the first night said to me, "Brother Jones, we'd like to meet with you. We believe this is of God." They called me to the side room after the service was over. They said, "We're going to be a part of this church. This is God. We believe this is God. We'll pay our tithes here. We're going to support the church." And we're talking together, the nine men. We've talked together. We weren't organized or nothing. First day. He said, "We want you to go full time." It's been that way all the way. I can tell you some other things. How that God has spoken. I preached a revival in Bakersfield, California, November 1969. I found out that their pastor was leaving to go to the mission field. Some of them asked me, would I be anxious or willing to come and take the church if they voted for me? I was in Arizona. I said, I'd pray about it. I did. I had no desire. My wife had no desire. They called again. Our pastor's leaving. And would you be willing to come? They called somebody from South Carolina to come and try out. A good man, but they did not vote for him. They had a man from Sacramento, a man that I knew. Well, good man. They didn't vote for him. February the 16th, 1970. February the 16th, I was in my bedroom praying. I'm telling you this so that you can understand where I'm coming from. While I was praying, I was not praying about going to California. I was praying for the Arizona Conference. I prayed for my family. I prayed that God would use us for His glory. While I was praying in my bedroom, February the 16th, God spoke to me. Told me to call Bakersfield and tell them that they could run my name as pastor. I called. I called a deacon in Bakersfield. I told him what God had said. He said, "Brother Jones, you didn't have any idea, but tonight we're voting. We've got a minister that's come, and I knew him as well. We've got a minister that's come and preached, and we're going to vote tonight." And the superintendent has said, "No names are going to be put on the ballot. We're going to vote yes or no for this man." He'd been the president of a Bible school. I knew him well. That night they were going to have the vote, and so the deacon that I called, he asked the superintendent, "Is it all right if we put Brother Jones's name on the ballot?" He said, "No. We've decided that we're going to vote yes or no." Listen to what I tell you. That night, without my name on the ballot, the church voted for me, wrote my name in, to be the pastor of the Bakersfield Church. God did not tell me I was going to pastor the church. He said, "Just call him. Tell him you're available." I never did pastor the church. I ended up in Lamont, where Denise got a daughter-in-law out of the change. We got the best end of the deal. What are you saying, preacher? I'm saying if God lets you know something along the line, He's still God. Do you believe that God can still let us know tonight?
2: Yes.
0: What is His will for us?
2: Yes.
0: As a church, do you believe that? Trust in the Lord and don't despair. He's a friend so true, no matter what your problems are. He'll see you through. Wait on the Lord. Be of good courage. He shall strengthen thy heart. Wait, I say, on the Lord. For they that wait upon the Lord shall renew their strength. They shall mount up with wings as eagles. They shall run and not grow weary. They shall walk and not faint. God is going to see us through to the other side. And as I preach tonight, I can feel the presence of God and know that God is going to take care. Hallelujah. God's going to take care of us. He's going to see us through church tonight. Will you stand with me together? Will you stand and just lift your hands tonight and begin to worship God and thank God? He's got His eyes on you. He's got His eyes on you tonight. He loves us tonight. He's mindful of us tonight. Hallelujah. And God is mindful of us.
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5: Into it, and it's safe. We can just think about that just a little while, and that's enough for me to just, I dwelled on that one for a long time, to be honest. The name of the Lord is a strong tower. The righteous runneth into it, and it's safe. I know there's been plenty of times in my life where I felt loaded and burning down when the battle was getting too hot, and then I would find myself down on the floor, my face buried in the carpet, crying out to God, asking the Lord please to help me, and then I would find myself running into that strong tower, the place where the devil can't seem to get to me, where I feel his arms just wrap around me, praise God. I don't know about you today, but I need to feel that more and more, praise God. The world today, they want to give you something, praise God, to just get your mind off of your troubles, to get your mind off the cares of this life, praise God. But how many knows tonight that we can run to the Lord, the one that is our strong tower, praise God, for the righteous runneth in and they are safe, praise God. Oh, glory to God. Oh, God, if I know I was going to feel this good, I got up a lot sooner, praise God. I was talking to my cousin today, and he was raised around holiness, praise God. He said he's seen people healed, he's seen the power fall, he's seen them shouting in the parking lot, shouting through the doors, praise God. When they'd sing a song, you could feel something grab a hold of your heart. Said he's seen people run the pews, not just a little here and there, said they'd be taking full strides with their eyes closed, praise God. Said the spirit was in control, praise the Lord. As he began to talk, he began to say, I wished I had that. He said, I wished I could have that. My dad looked at him and said, son, you know right where it's at. Right where you left it at. Praise God. He thinks today he's got to have something to take his mind off this world. He thinks that he can't face this world without a little help. He thinks that he can't have it back. Praise God. Because the devil's got his mind so crowded up. He don't know whether he's coming or going, but how many knows tonight? I told him, praise God, that if he wants to find himself right there where the power is, praise God, it's in his power. Praise the Lord. It's within his reach if he just wants to reach out and grab a hold of something, praise the Lord. That'll change the world. That'll change his heart, praise God. Where he feels something running through his soul, praise the Lord. Glory to God. I sure thought somebody here knew what I was talking about. Praise God. Do you know what I'm talking about tonight? When you grab the horns of the altar, praise God, and you feel the power running through the avenues of your soul, where you feel the burden of sin rolling off your back, praise God, where you're glad of where you're going, praise God, you're ready to tell somebody about something that you failed, praise God, that you can't explain, praise the Lord. Glory to God. Glory, glory, glory. Do you know what I'm talking about today? Do you know the love of God today? Do you know the power of God? There's power in that name of Jesus. Praise God. Glory, glory. Over in Philippians, we'll read a little bit. I'll try to get out of the way. Praise God, praise God. Just a few little verses. Chapter 2. We'll start at verse 9. It says, wherefore God also hath highly exalted him, and given him a name which is above every name, that at the name of Jesus every knee should bow, of things in heaven, and things in earth, and things under the earth, and that every tongue should confess that Jesus Christ is Lord, to the glory of God the Father. Praise the Lord. I begin to read these scriptures just a little while, and all I could hear in my head is, in the name of Jesus. Praise the Lord. How many knows tonight that there's power in the name of Jesus? There's glory in the name of Jesus. Glory to God. There's healing in the name of Jesus. Glory to God. In the name of Jesus, death has to flee. Praise God. In the name of Jesus, praise God, the devils have to flee. Praise praise the Lord. In the name of Jesus, we can have some victory. Praise God. Do you believe it tonight that there's power in the name of Jesus? That there's glory in the name of Jesus? That there's something in that name, praise God, that this world can't touch? If you never felt that power, if you never felt that glory coming down on you from the Most High Heaven throne, praise God, it's up to you tonight. It's up to you to get down, praise the Lord, to get a hold of something that this world can't give you. It only comes from Jesus. Praise God. Everybody wants to say, oh, you better back down, praise the Lord. We don't want no confrontation. I don't either, but I don't aim to back down either, praise God. How many knows tonight that if we stand for Jesus, praise God, Jesus will stand for you and I, praise the Lord. He'll be right by our side. No matter how thick the storm may get, Jesus will be right there. Praise God. We was talking at work the other day. One of them asked me, so what would you do in this situation? I won't go into details. I don't want to offend nobody. I said, well, I'll be honest. I can't do what you're saying. He said, well, why not? Said, if you don't do it, said, all these things is going to happen. I said, well, I'll tell you why. Oh, praise God. I know it wasn't me that answered, praise the Lord. Oh, God. I looked at him and I said, praise the Lord, the Holy Ghost said through my little old pitiful mouth, I said, if I looked at you, praise the God, and said that I'll do this, oh Lord, that I know that when I stand in judgment, I'll have to look Jesus in the eye and say, yes, I put my approval on that. Praise the Lord. I don't know about you, but I can't do that. Praise the Lord. Needless to say, the conversation was dropped and the subject was changed real fast. Praise God. Because I heard a message Sunday night talking about hell, fire, and brimstone. That one little decision, praise God, will doom your eternity. If we're not real careful, praise God, we'll go to a hell, praise God, that burns with the fire so hot. Praise the Lord, a fire that burns forever. Praise the Lord. Glory to God. I've heard it all my life, but I believe it was just ordained of God that me and Brooke go there Sunday night. Oh, praise God. I could hear it echo in my head. Hell, fire, and brimstone. Praise God. Hell, fire, and brimstone. Praise God. Oh, God made a devil's hell. Praise the Lord. For him and his angels. Praise God. But how many knows it'll be our home if we don't walk upright? It'll be our home if we don't live holy. Praise the Lord. We'll go to that lake of fire. Praise the Lord. No matter how many times you prayed at that altar, no many have. Praise God. How many times you said, I believe. No matter how many times you say, I believe Jesus is real, except it's down inside of your heart, engraved upon the very soul that you have, you'll not enter in into heaven. Praise God. I believe it was Clinton and said, praise the Lord. Help us, God. He said, if you want to live holy, you'll live holy. If you want to sin, your body's going to sin. Praise God. Whatever you want to do is exactly what your body's going to do. You're in control of your body. It'll not do one thing that you don't tell it to do. Praise God. If you want it to live holy, praise the Lord. It'll live holy. Praise God. You want it to put down the bottle, it'll put down the bottle. Praise God. God don't make you do anything tonight, but you got to have that will in mind. And in the name of Jesus, we can have some power. Praise God. We can overcome today. Glory. Are you sure you believe tonight? Are you sure you believe in the true power of God? Are you sure that you believe, praise the Lord, that there's power in the name of Jesus? If you hear anything and remember anything tonight, just remember that there is power in the name of Jesus. Glory to God. We're going to go to Luke chapter 10. Maybe by the time the Lord gets done, some of you might believe a little bit. Praise God. Oh, God, help us today. Luke chapter 10, verse 17 says, "And the 70 returned again with joy, saying, Lord, even the devils are subject unto us through thy name. And he said unto them, I beheld Satan as lightning fall from heaven. Behold, I give unto you power to tread upon serpents and scorpions.

your name is written in heaven? Are you 100% sure, praise the Lord, that your name is written, praise God, in that precious blood, praise the Lord, in that book of life, praise God? Are you sure tonight, praise the Lord, that your name is over there, praise God? Are you sure tonight, praise the Lord, that God has you in His number? Don't get too excited. But I know one thing. The more I think about going home, the more excited I get down inside my soul. The more I want to shine that lake of fire, because every day that goes by is just one more day that I'm closer to home, praise God. We can go there if we want to go, praise the Lord. Do you want to go? Do you want to make heaven your home? You better. There's only one other alternative. Glory to God. What choice will you make today? Are you going to trust in that name, Jesus Christ? Or are you going to lean to your own understanding? Trust the carnal mind. Trust what your heart tells you to do, praise God. Oh, I just feel it down inside. I think this is all right, praise God. I was talking to somebody the other day, making a pretty big decision for their life. All I could tell them was, you better be sure. You better make 100% sure that that's what God wants for you. Because you got family, you got friends that need you to be right in the center of God's will. Just as every one of us today, we got people in our lives that we can touch. And they need you and I to be right in the center of God's will. So God can use us to tell them something that might encourage them to come a little closer. Or God can use us, praise the Lord, oh, to convict that heart, oh, with that great conviction, that condemnation that goes way down deep, praise the Lord. Something, praise God, that'll change the hearts, that'll change the souls today, for that is the power of God. Praise God, I don't know about you, but it says when you receive the Holy Ghost, you'll receive power, praise the Lord. That power is something today that'll reach down deeper than any man can reach. It'll go down deeper, praise God, than any word you can say. Just one word touched by the Holy Ghost is something that can do things, praise God, that me and you couldn't do in a lifetime. That's why it's so important today. I didn't even know I was going here, praise God, to get the Holy Ghost. It's something today that God can use, praise the Lord. Through you, it makes you a vessel, praise God, that He can use to reach down deeper, praise God, than just the ordinary man can get. It's the power of God, praise the Lord. It's something, praise God, that the world don't want because it costs something today. Oh, praise God, when we become sanctified before God, we can have that power to reach down and grab a hold, praise the Lord, of that old stony heart and begin to crumble it. Not by my power, not by yours or anybody else's, but by the power of God through the Holy Ghost. Oh, praise God. I don't know about you today, but I want to just believe just a little while that in the name of Jesus, anything can be done. Praise God. If I'm right in the center of God's will, it says all that I got to do is just ask and it'll be done. Praise God. Do you believe tonight, praise God, that there's power in the name of Jesus? Do you believe tonight that there's faith in the power of Jesus? Oh, you don't think you can have faith tonight? Praise God. How many times have you asked for a little more faith? Praise God. We ask and we ask and we ask. But yet we still ask the Lord and tell Him that we don't want no trials. We don't want no hard times. We don't want to know what it's like to go a little hungry. We don't want to know what it's like to barely be able to pay the bills, praise God. We don't want to know what it's like, praise the Lord, to depend on His name, praise God. But if we ain't real careful, that's the only way that God can open our eyes, praise God. And we pray against ourselves time after time after time, praise God. It starts to get a little tight, praise the Lord. And we think that we do something by our power, praise God. We get a little more overtime. It's something that I've done to pay the bills, praise God. We do this and we do that, praise God. And we give man the glory, praise God.

so that we could see the real picture today, that He holds the world in the palm of His hand. Without Him, nothing would grow. Without Him, praise God, no one would have breath. Well, I assure you, this wasn't planned. Praise God. Do we believe tonight that God holds the world in the palm of His hand? Do we believe tonight that every leaf out there, He has got His touch on and He knows right where it's at? Every little blade of grass that you see, He makes it grow. Every little gravel that you see, He can tell you right where it come from. Praise God. When He made that rock that it was busted from, praise God. He can tell you right where the tree for this Bible stand was grown. He can tell you how many leaves it grown the whole time that it was alive. Praise God. He's that real today. God's that real today. Praise God. Do we believe on that man today? Do we believe in His Son today named Jesus Christ? Praise God. I don't know about you tonight, but I want to serve a man that's just like that. I want to serve a man that I know without a shadow of a doubt when I need Him, He'll be right there. But I also know that when He needs me, that I have to be right there. When He calls me to do something for Him, that I have to be right there. I have to be to Him just what I hope He is to me. Praise God. When He calls me to go, I want to be right there to go. Praise the Lord. When I need Him to come in a split second, I want Him to be right there. Praise God. How can we expect Him to expect any less of us? Praise the Lord. How many knows tonight that in the name of Jesus, all the mountains can be moved in the name of Jesus. We can reach that lost person in the name of Jesus tonight. Praise God. We can do all things. I know your minds are running. The devil's telling you, what about this? What about that? What about this? Praise God. I can hear it right now. But I'm telling you right now that in the name of Jesus, all things are possible. In the name of Jesus, everything is possible tonight. Praise God. Oh, how many knows tonight? Oh, brother being sitting in that wheelchair, that ain't nothing too big for my God. Oh, praise God. I don't care how big your cancer is. That ain't nothing too big for Jesus Christ. The devil's saying, oh, he can say that. Praise God. Oh, I can say that because I read it and I believe it. Oh, I believe that it's real. Do you believe tonight that there's power in that man? Do you believe tonight that there's power? If you don't believe it, I don't know how in the world your soul is ever saved. Praise God. Because I come to the altar expecting to find something. Praise God. Something deeper than I could do. Praise God. Something stronger than I'd ever felt. Praise God. To roll away my burden of sin. Something I tried to do on my own. Praise God. But I could not do. Praise the Lord. I couldn't find the peace on my own. Brother George gets up. Talks about being addicted to alcohol. I believe he says it's just an old drunk. But then he found Jesus. George, what happened to that addiction? You wasn't addicted no more, was you? It wasn't an addiction no more. It was the past. My grandpa, he was a true-born alcoholic. His daddy come back from the war and that's all he done was drink. Said every time his daddy would come home, said they'd hide the knives and the forks afraid that he'd use them on them. Said they'd run and they would hide. Said that's how I was raised, so that's how I raised mine. Dad said he remembered many a times having to fight his own dad because something had control of him. Praise God. It's not something that they're proud of today. But that's where sin had its grip on their lives. Praise God. Sin, praise God, had the repercussions for generations and generations. Praise God. He said he remembered the night that he come to church. Said he done a lot of work for some of the church people. Said they were just so nice to him. They know good and well what he was. Just an old drunk. Loved to fight. Loved to carry on. They kept inviting him to church, being real good to him. So he said he thought he'd go one night. Went to his father-in-law and bought a half a gallon of moonshine. Said he drunk about a fourth of it before

before he went to church. Said he walked in and said he was pretty well drunk. Just bear with me. He said, when I walked in, said, I don't know what was sung or what was preached. He said, but I found myself at that altar, crying with everything inside of me. He said, I went down a drunk man. Said, I came up just as sober as I ever was. Said, I was drunk when I went down. Said, I could barely walk on my own. Said, but when I came up, said, I was just as sober as I could ever be. Praise God. Said, he went home and got rid of that old moonshine. Said, he ain't desired another drop. He said, you can't tell me God ain't real. Said, I was raised away. Praise the Lord. They didn't preach a lot of the power of God. Said, but when I fell at that altar, I found something that he never found before. Though he tried time and time and time again, praise God, to get that old bottle out of his life. Praise the Lord. He couldn't do it on his own because God had a plan, praise the Lord. He had a plan that said, come unto me, all ye that are heavy laden, praise God. And I'll give you rest, praise God. You got something in your life today that's dragging you down, praise God. Just remember, there's power in the name of Jesus. There's help in the name of Jesus, praise God. There's victory in that name of Jesus. Praise God. Do you believe tonight? Do you believe that there's power in the name of Jesus? Do you believe tonight that Jesus can do anything that we need? I know it's something so simple, but as I begin to read and begin to pray, it's something that God began to show me. Though I said it, did I truly believe it? Praise God. Believing just ain't something you say. Oh, it's something you know down in the depths of your soul, that there is no question in your mind, no doubt whatsoever, that it's going to be done. Praise God. Believing that nothing is impossible. Knowing that nothing is impossible. Praise God. Do we believe tonight? That's all I want to ask you, is do you truly believe? You don't have to tell me. Just be honest with yourself just tonight. Just be honest with yourself. If you died tonight, where would you be? Praise God. It's in our power. It's in our power to go to heaven. All we got to do is just live holy. Praise God. Do exactly what the Lord says. Clint Denon said a lot of people know the word as a book, but only those that are truly saved know the word as a man. Praise God. If you know that man, he'll tell you everything that you need to do. If you know that man, he'll tell you when you're doing wrong. He'll let you know when you're doing right. Praise God. He'll let you know what you need to get rid of. He'll let you know, praise God, where you need to go. Oh, Jesus ain't going to steer you wrong. Jesus ain't going to lead you astray. Praise God. You just call out to his name. Praise God. Just have that honest heart before him, and God will show you just right what to do. Praise the Lord. It's something we've heard all of our lives. Praise God. The older ones in here, no doubt, you've heard it for years and years and years. Praise God. But the day that we begin to believe, praise God, that's the day that God can work with us. Praise God. The day that we truly get a hold of that true belief.

0: foundation. People today say, revival can't come, praise God. It can't with that attitude, praise the Lord. If you want it, you can have it, praise God. Oh, how many knows today that God is still real? Do we believe it? Revival's still here if we want it. If Jacob wants revival, he can have revival. Praise God. But there's those ingredients that's required for us to have a revival inside of our soul. That's where I fail. I'll put it on me. That's where I fail. If I begin to get cold, begin to get weak, it lies at my hands to change it. If I want more victory, it's in my power to get a hold of more victory. If you want to feel the power of God like you once felt it, it's in your control to feel that power once again. If you want to reach out and get a hold of somebody and change that old heart, praise God, you can live in a way where God can use you, praise the Lord, where you can see His mighty hand begin to work. Praise God. I sure hope y'all more excited this weekend. Praise God. I ain't after your amens, but you can sure feel the drawback. Do you believe tonight? Do you believe tonight? Be honest with yourself. Praise God. I'll read a little more. I wrote these down, make it a little faster. Acts chapter 3. Verse 6 says, then Peter said, silver and gold have I none, but such as I have, give I thee. In the name of Jesus Christ of Nazareth, rise up and walk. Praise God. You read that, and I've heard people say it. Said the apostles had a special anointing. Praise God. Only they was able to do that. Only they was able to lay their hands on people and then be healed. Praise God. Only they was able to lay their hands on people and then be raised from the dead. Praise God. Oh, you begin to get into that and then it really gets tight. Praise God. But how many knows we can live just that away? Praise God. Not by my power or yours. Oh, praise God. Everybody thinks that, oh, if I get to do it too good, I might get the glory. Praise God. And then there's those that say, I want the glory. I want that power. Praise God. Because I want people to look at me. Though they may never say it, that's the intent of the heart. Praise God. Where are you living at today? Praise God. God can use you if you let Him. Praise the Lord. If we live in the way, praise God. God can use you and I. Oh, praise God. It's still real today. The devil don't want you to know that there's power in the name of Jesus. The devil don't want you to believe that if we believe upon His name, all things are possible. Praise God. I'll get out of the way. So John chapter 16. I'll read this and I'll let you pray. John chapter 16, verse 23. And in that day ye shall ask me nothing. Verily, verily, this is Jesus. I say unto you, whatsoever ye shall ask the Father in my name, He will give it to you. We'll just leave it at that. So if we live right where we need to be, and we ask in the name of Jesus, Jesus Himself said that it'll be given unto us. So anything that you can think of, it'll be done in the name of Jesus if we just live right in the center of God's will. If you will.
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3: He went up to Jerusalem after the custom of the feast. And when they had fulfilled the days, they returned. The child Jesus tarried behind. As they returned, the child Jesus tarried behind in Jerusalem. And Joseph and his mother knew not of it. Amen. But they, supposing him to have been in the company, went a day's journey and sought him among their kinfolk and acquaintance. And when they found him not, they turned back again to Jerusalem, seeking him. And it came to pass that after 3 days they found him in the temple, sitting in the midst of the doctors, both hearing them and asking them questions. And all that heard him were astonished at his understanding and answers. Amen. And when they saw him, they were amazed. And his mother said unto him, Son, why hast thou thus dealt with us? Behold, thy father and I have sought thee sorrowing. And he said unto them, How is it that ye sought me? Wished ye not that I must be about my Father's business? Notice in the 49th verse is the first words of Jesus we have recorded in the Bible. This is his first admonition, his first sermon, first words in red in the New Testament. Amen. And what did he say? How is it that ye sought me? Wished ye not that I must be about my Father's business? And they understood not the saying which he spake unto them. And he went down with them and came to Nazareth and was subject unto them. But his mother kept all these sayings in her heart. Jesus increased in wisdom and stature and in favor with God and man. Amen. The words of Jesus was, wished ye not, how is it that ye sought me? Wished ye not that I must be about my Father's business? Amen. It is also the last time we read of Joseph in Jesus' life. Amen. In the next 18 years, Joseph would completely fade off the scene. Amen. What do you do when loved ones that God has dealt with and led you to a closer walk with God and presented Christ to you in many and varied ways, when finally at last they pass off the scene of action? You go on and do your Father's business. Amen. You got to pick up and go on with God, no matter what. Praise God. Joseph would not be in the picture anymore in Jesus' life. Things would change fast in the pace of things in the Bible. And the next time you see Jesus, there would be no Joseph, but he would still be about his Father's business. Incidentally, the next words in red you read from Jesus are addressed to the devil himself. Man shall not live by bread alone, but by every word that proceedeth out of the mouth of God. Amen. The old song says, I can't help what others do. I must go on. Amen. Till I reach at last that soul's eternal home that the Lord said he'll prepare by his grace. I'm going there. I can't help what others do. I must go on. Amen. Sometimes a mother is called. It was a bastion, a stalwart of prayer in the home. And we wondered how in the world we'd ever do without her. Sometimes a father is called, and you wonder how in the world we will ever replace him. Angels talked to Joseph. God spoke to Joseph. Joseph was favored of God to be a key figure in the early days of Jesus' life. Now he's gone. Amen. But no matter what happens, who comes or goes, you must never lose sight of your destiny in Christ. I don't know how this old song fits, but things can change fast, and it demonstrates how fast they can change. I was standing by my window,

With trembling hand, I took the letter from him. I opened it, and this

0: Things can change fast in this old world. There are those letters edged in black and those carriers of bad news and sometimes evil tidings. What do you do in those times? Sometimes men kick completely out of church and don't come back to church for a long time. Praise God. But Jesus never lost sight of his destiny as the Son of God. Amen. He must be about his Father's business. About 10 years ago, more or less, Brother Lester Moore was preaching our homecoming right here at the Highway of Holiness Church. While he was here preaching that homecoming, he got word that his mother was dead. We took him an offering to be able to go to his mother's funeral. A special offering. Amen. But you know what? He didn't even miss a service. He didn't miss a sermon. Amen. He went right on, praise God, and spoke with great affection about his mother as he continued to preach our homecoming. Praise God. We need soldiers in the army of the Lord, soldiers of the cross, that though comrades fall on the right hand and on the left hand, and though the trail is slick with the blood of many fallen, praise God, we revert to our training and our commitment to God. Amen. And hoist the flag, glory to God, and carry the standard, if you will. A standard is another word for the colors, the flag of the regiment, praise God. Carry it, if you will, into the battle, praise God. Amen. It's one thing for people to die, and it's another thing for people to fall into sin. Aaron's two sons fell into sin. Amen. They became so disrespectful of the things of God that they offered strange fire before the Lord. Amen. Their own fire. The fire that didn't come from off the altar. I wonder today if God struck everybody dead that refused to wait upon the Lord, but instead tried to produce some of their own fire. How many people would be laying in the aisles of many churches today who are just putting on the dog? Amen. All they have is their own fire. There's no real unction, no real message from the Lord, no real fire, no real power. Amen. God help us, as Leonard Ravenhill said in one chapter in his book, Why Revival Tarries, he said, with all thy getting, get unction. Amen. After Aaron's two sons were struck dead before the altar, God commanded Aaron not to even weep for them. Amen. Don't even weep for them. What did he mean? As far as the priesthood was concerned, it would be business as usual. Amen. They would have to go on and do the work of God. Amen. We need soldiers today in this army of the Lord will not relent, that will not be daunted by anything. Amen. Either by the death of God's prophets. Amen. Those that have been following hard after the prophet, like Elisha was Elijah, looked up and cried, my father, the chariot of Israel and the horsemen thereof. Elijah was gone. Whisked away in a chariot of fire and a whirlwind. But Elijah looked up and saw something coming down. Praise God. When it hit the ground, he reached and picked it up, and it was Elijah's mantle. Praise God. He laid the mantle across his shoulders and walked back to Jordan. Praise God. Twisted that mantle up and smote the waters and cried, Where is the Lord God of Elijah? He had his mantle. He had his double portion. Praise God. Elijah was gone. But for Elijah, He would go on and carry the good news. The sons of the prophets, however, were not quite so sure. Amen. They sent out a search party, amen, to try to find him. Amen, they never have found him yet. Amen, they tracked him, and they tracked him, and they tracked him, and they tracked him till they found his last tracks. Amen, they couldn't find where he'd either went north, east, south, or west. Where'd he go? Amen, I'll tell you where he went. Amen, he went to be with God. Amen. He settled on the sunny banks of sweet deliverance with Enoch. Amen. In a special place that God has prepared for them up there. Amen. But for Elisha, he would have to face the fray. He would have to go on. Praise God. What do you do in these days of apostasy when things are a-changing fast? Amen. So fast that you can't hardly keep up with them. I'll tell you what to do. Amen. Just readjust your armor. Sharpen your sword. Amen. And brush the dust off of the shield of faith. Glory to God. And get ready to go forward for God. Hallelujah. They had lost Jesus on the way back from Jerusalem. They looked for him for 3 days. Amen. And finally they found him in church. That was a miracle even in that day. To find a 12-year-old that was so sold out that he wanted to stay in church. And study the Word of God and talk about the wonderful things of heaven. Praise God. Amen. Yes, they found him in the house of God. Brother Havis has been preaching night after night, the last couple of nights, 3 nights. Amen. To the young people. Glory to God. And challenging our young people and young preachers. Praise God. With this life of holiness, this life of faith, this life totally sold out for Jesus and given to God. It's almost a lost art today to see a young person sold out to Jesus. You got to pull rabbits out of the hat, pull every gimmick in the world, entertain their short attention span nowadays, amen, to keep the youth of any age interested in church. They're not much different than they were in my day. We wasn't interested too much in church either. We ran the churchyard in the old country church, old country schoolhouse, where the preachers had revival, cared very little about the things of God. What do you do when you're surrounded by people that care very little about the things of God? When you're surrounded by people that care very little and have very little conviction about the things of God, amen, you give it all you've got. You lead the way. Praise God. Amen. At the age of 16, having held our first revival, amen, I used to have the names of the people on the little old Bible that the backs had come off of. On the inside flyleaf had the names of the first people. Brother Raymond Lee Laster and I baptized one at a time down in old Big Creek. Praise God. One of them was a young man by the name of Eubanks. Amen. All about 10 or 12 of them, more or less. Praise God. At the age of 16, all the rest of my generation, for the most part, was going over Fool's Hill, living it up in the world. At the age of 16, I was trying to preach the gospel, amen, and had baptized my first candidates in water in the name of the Father and Son and Holy Ghost. Praise God. Amen. Some of those dear old saints have gone on. There's just one thing for me to do, Brother Havis. Having been taught and led and instructed and profited by their example as far as they could lead me before they outstripped us and went on, Amen. Should I stop? Should I come short? Amen. Because the old timers are dead, does that mean that old time holiness is no longer in style? No, 1,000 times no. The Bible said, exhort one another, go to church more all the time. Amen. Much the more, he said, when you see the day approaching. Amen. We see the day approaching, we ought to be more zealous for God. Hallelujah. That's why, Brother Rogers, glad to see you. Praise God. Amen. That's why we're in revival in the 8th week at the Pentecostal Highway of Holiness Church. Jesus getting us ready for that great day. Amen. And there may be several that have already fumbled the ball in this revival and missed their way to God. I pray, God, they find it ere it's everlastingly too late. Amen. I'm sure if a person could pray and backslide in past revivals in 2 weeks' time, amen, there might be some that was at least tempted to, amen, in 8 weeks' time. What do you do when others seem to lead the way backwards instead of forwards? Praise God. You shift in the forward gear. Amen. Putter and granny row if you have to. Four-wheel drive if you have to. Praise God. And let's be up and about our Father's business. Can you say praise the Lord? Amen. As we see the day approaching, we've not got any reason to stop. We've not got any reason to flag nor drag. We might have been tempted to, but we don't have any excuse to. Praise God. Jesus' first words, and they rang true today. Don't you know, wist you not, that I must be about my Father's business? Amen. A little further along, we find out what his business was. He's racked in a battle with the devil. I mean in a wrestling match with hell on the mount of temptation. Amen. And the devil says, if you're the Son of God, command these stones be made bread. The next words in red that Jesus spoke in your Bible was, man shall not live by bread alone, but by every word that proceedeth out of the mouth of God. Hallelujah. And on, 3 times locked in conflict with the devil himself, Jesus was about his Father's business. One business that we've got to attend to is to defeat the devil by the blood, by the Holy Ghost, by the name of the Lord, by the Word of God when he comes at us. Amen. And every child of God can be victorious tonight if we'll pray. Prayer is part of the Father's business. Amen. Let's come around the altar tonight and let's call on God. Amen. Let's ask God to help us to not shirk in our destiny that God has called us to in these last and trying times. Praise God.
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3: I want you to turn to the book of Psalm 68. Maybe this verse is out of reach of the day. I don't think it is, but maybe it's not the traditional scripture, but I I want you to go to Psalm 68 and look at a verse here with me.

I want to preach, talk to you, teach, preach, fill in this space of the next 30 minutes with whatever, about what has the cross done for you. That's what I want to talk to you about this morning. What has the cross done for you? The work of the cross. Of course, there's no need of talking about the work of the cross without mentioning the resurrection. Because the work of the cross, without the resurrection, only meant a man was martyred. A man was murdered. A man died. But the fact that there's a resurrection, as I talked to you this morning, amen, about what this cross has done for us, I'm going to be talking in the generality of the whole work of Calvary. Now I know this morning my voice is bad. I hope you'll bear with me. I've just screamed and hollered this week and tried to I'll tell you what, I've just had a wonderful time. How many others have? I just had a wonderful time. I've shouted this week. I've literally thought that my shoe heels was going to fly off. I mean, actually, I did. I thought I've done busted my shoe heels off, but I didn't. I almost shouted my shoe heels off, but not hardly. I don't know whether I'm not shouting like they used to or making shoes better than they used to. I don't know what it is. But I just about shouted my shoe heels off this week. I've cried till, I've just wept and cried, and I've seen God blessing and helping you. And it's just been a wonderful week. And we surely to goodness, we've shouted a week. We can listen to preaching for a few more days. Hello out there. Y'all got your radios on. I'm going to preach to you a little bit this morning. Look at verse 13 with me, please. Praise God. Brother Kenny, is this one operable here, this remote here? Okay, thank you. Here we go. Verse 13, I'm preaching on what the cross have done for you. Though ye have lain among the pots, ye shall be as the wings of a dove covered with silver, and her feathers with the Allah gold. All right, you hear that? I don't know if that makes a lot of sense. That's what I felt like reading this morning. Ye have lain among the pots, yet shall ye be as the wings of a dove, covered with silver, and her feathers with yellow gold. Now I want you to go over in the book of Galatians and read a little bit more, maybe familiar scripture to you. I know Brother Tracy could have preached this morning. He preached already at 6:30 and is going to preach tonight at 6 o'clock. And I'm just going to stumble around here and try to say something in this service till 6 o'clock rolls and we'll put the preacher back in here, okay? All right, so y'all just bear with me here a minute. But we're looking at Galatians chapter number 6 and verse number 14. But God forbid that I should glory, save in the cross of our Lord Jesus Christ, by whom the world is crucified unto me, and I unto the world. For in Christ Jesus neither circumcision availeth anything nor uncircumcision, but a new creature. Amen. But a new creature. What has the cross done for you and I this morning? If we just hear a story, we just come, and when I was a little boy, we didn't go to church regularly, but on Easter Sunday, if Mom could arrange it any way at all, us boys in Maryland was
in church somewhere. We'd have to dig into the trunk to find something to wear. We didn't go. It was a different day for us, Brother Danny. It was Easter Sunday. But what did that mean to me as a boy? Hey man, I'll tell you, just knowing about this man, just hearing the story. Amen. And I know that the cross has affected this world from the time that Adam and Eve was in the garden and they sinned and disobeyed God, and God went out and killed an animal and skinned that animal and took the skin and covered Adam and Eve's nakedness. From that time and even before that time, the Bible said from the foundations of the earth, amen, Christ was slain from the foundation. Amen. I saw a finger pointing to us. God said, I will raise up a seed that will, amen, Satan may bruise their heel, but he shall bruise the serpent's head. Amen. That was a finger of divine providence that was a pointing toward an old rugged cross. And ever since that day, even our calendar, 1992, where do you derive 1992? You just pointing back 1992 approximate years till an old rugged cross was erected. Amen. On a hill outside of Jerusalem called the Skull. All the symbols of it up till that time. Now everything is pointing back to that time. And I want to tell you right now, amen, that the cross of Jesus Christ has changed the whole face of the world that we live on. Simple, and I'll not take very long. The Lord is helping me. But it's the cross in our lives, brother and sister. Amen. Paul said, and I want you to look at what had happened to Paul's life. He was a young man that was raised up a Pharisee in the strictest sect. He was taught religion. He was very clean. He was very proper. He was very orthodox in all of his conduct toward religion. He knew the prophets. He knew the law. Amen. But he said one day he was on the road to Damascus. Amen. To kill put to death and in prison. Amen. The children of God. The children of followers of Christ. Amen. So you see, Paul's life was a crossless life. It was a Christless life. He may have called himself, amen, a religious father or a religious leader, but amen, the effects, brother Zane, of the cross were not present in his life. Amen. A few days after that, a few years, amen, Paul began to write, and he said, I bear in my body the marks of the Lord Jesus. Amen. The man that one time came against the church breathing threatenings. Amen. No longer breathe threatenings. Amen. Now he said, I have shed my tears day and night for you. Now he says, my heart's desire for Israel is that they be saved. Amen. What made the difference in Paul's life is he quit glorying in the flesh and glorying in his ability to keep the law and begin to glory in the cross of Jesus Christ. Oh, where's the cross in our Christianity? Amen. If we don't have the cross, amen, then we do not have the marks of the Lord Jesus in our life. I don't know, the good preachers call it building a foundation. I don't know what I'm doing right now. But
but I'm doing whatever it is, Brother Tracy. Amen. I just want to preach to you. I've done it now. This is my 9th Easter here. Amen. Can you imagine that? Amen. 9 Easters here. Praise God. Come on now. Or maybe it's 8 Easter. 1983. 8 Easters. I don't remember. Amen. But I want to tell you this. Praise God. I've preached this message and it still has the same effect. Amen. It's still the same cross. Amen. It still works in men's life. Amen. The same thing that took Paul. Amen. It was breathing threatenings. And now Ananias said, he said, Ananias, go and talk to Paul. And he said, I'm afraid. I'm fearful. And he said, go on and talk to him. Amen. For behold, he prayeth. Amen. What does that mean? That means he's accepted the cross. He's accepted the work of the cross. If you believe in that message I'm preaching to you today, amen, it'll have a transforming, cleansing, powerful work in your life. I've got to hurry this morning, but anyway, amen, from the hour that Christ died, I watched Brother Tracy Friday night preach. Man, he was pulling it out. And he was straining. And he was anointed. And he was preaching about, amen, the Son of God. Whose son is he? Amen. And he was preaching about that this morning. Amen. And he was talking to us about, praise God, he died for us. And I looked over this congregation. Amen. And I'll tell you, there weren't a whole lot of tears. There was a few, but not a whole lot. If I'd get up here this morning and tell you about a murder of somebody you knew close, of somebody you knew personally, amen, and you would cry. You'd pull out your handkerchief. You'd cancel the meeting so you could go to the funeral home. Amen. But we tell the story about a man that never sinned. God's only begotten son. He was not only murdered, amen, but he was martyred. Amen. He was beaten. He was mutilated. Amen. And we are taking this, amen, without shedding a tear, without it having any effect in our life. But brother, when we believe this, amen, and we experience this work of the cross of Calvary, amen, a man that was sinless, he came to a man that didn't know how to do nothing but sin, and he reached from heaven to earth, and he bridged the gulf of hell. And he became a bridge of mercy that you and I could be saved. Amen. What a great work of the cross. Oh, man. I wish I could preach to you this morning. I've got to talk to you about something. From the hour that Jesus died, it spelled the death sentence to every satanic tyranny, kingdom, monopoly, authority on the face of this earth. You hear what I'm saying? Just like the hand of God came when Belshazzar was having his feast, the hand of God came out on the wall and said, you have been weighed in the balances and found wanting. Brother, the party stopped for Belshazzar. Amen. Just like that. Amen. When Jesus Christ died on the cross and he cried, it is finished. Amen, brother. It sounded the death toll. Amen. For every one of the devil's kingdoms. Brother, they were going to fall. They were going to crumble. What does it mean this morning? Amen. The work of the cross of Calvary. It means that the Satan is not the victor. He tried everything he had. He tried all power that he could muster. Amen. He influenced the high priest. He influenced Judas. Amen. The beloved, a friend of Christ. Amen. He betrayed Jesus. The Bible said the devil entered his heart. I wish you'd help me preach this morning. He conquered Judas. He conquered Caiaphas. He conquered Pilate. And even though God troubled Pilate's wife, amen, still Satan became victor over Pilate's wife. Amen. But brother, I'm here to tell you this morning, he did not conquer the Son of God. Hallelujah.
But the day that Jesus died, he was victor. And the devil cannot defeat you. Help me a little. On the day that Jesus died, every satanic stronghold lost its grip. Every one of them. Amen. The Bible said he went into the center part of the earth. That was the devil's stronghold, brother. Amen. The devil had the keys of death and hell. Help me, Brother Tracy. I wish I could preach. He had the keys. Amen. Of death. I want to ask you something. Amen. David was getting ready to die. And he said, I go the way of all the earth. Amen. You know why? Amen. The devil had the keys of death. Brother, I want to ask you something. You look at your wife or your husband in the face. Look at your daughters and sons. Amen. And you know that one day, amen, death is going to take them. Oh, how strong death is. Amen. But brother, I want to tell you something. Amen. The Son of God went down into the center part of the earth. He took the keys of death and hell and the grave. And he came out. The Bible said he was leading captivity captive. Woo! Brother, that's what the cross means to me. It means I'm liberated. I'm no longer in prison. But I'm free today. Amen. The day that Jesus died, amen, holiness triumphed over wickedness. You hear what I'm saying? Amen. That's the day that holiness became universal. It became a universal ideal. Amen. That we could obtain holy life. Because he said, I am holy. You can be holy. What chance would you have? Amen. Of laying down the liquor bottle. What chance would you have? Of stopping lying. And stopping adultery. And stopping idolatry. What power do you have? Amen. Today over yourself. If it had not been for the Son of God. It made us more than conquerors. I've got to hurry. Holiness, brother, when Jesus died, true holiness became in style. It became possible. Amen. Before that, you had men that would pay tithes on Ananias and coming. Amen. Because it was a small little thing. And they would pay tithe on that. But he said you would leave out judgment and mercy. Amen. And the weightier matters of the law. Brother, that wasn't holiness. Amen. They were full of dead men bones. Without the cross, all you've got's hypocrisy. Without Jesus Christ, all you've got is filthy rags. But thanks be to God, we can say boldly, the Lord is my helper. I can be holy because he is holy. On the day Jesus died,

0: 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I'm just talking about myself.
1: You preach till you almost say, wake up here, listen to me.
0: But you know what we need to help us make a difference? We need the cross in their life. Amen. Whoa, I'm about to feel like preaching this morning. Amen. He said, as the serpent was lifted in the wilderness, so shall the Son of Man be lifted up. And he said, if I be lifted up, I will draw all men unto me. Amen. Oh, Brother Jerry, what I need is to lift up Jesus. I need to get the cross in your life and draw you out to Him. Hallelujah. Brother, what we need is to get to, what does the cross mean to you? Brother Eddie Street, it means you don't have to go to hell. You don't have to be bound out. You don't have to be without victory. Because Jesus Christ, amen, won the victory on Calvary's cross. And this cross, brother, has turned this world upside down.
1: I want you to stay with me a minute. Because of this cross, we can have a holiness people. Because of this cross, God was able to take out of this world a people without spot. I'll tell you what, if everybody goes, and some people preach it going, you better watch your mansion when you get there. They'll steal the doorknobs off of it. And you don't listen. You say, well, when they get there, they won't be like that. Where are they going to get converted at? In purgatory? Huh? On the bank of the Jordan when they take their last breath? He said, as a tree falleth. If they die a thief, there'll be a thief in the world hereafter. God's a hewing him out of people, brother. I wish I had me a cross right now. God's a hewing him out of people. Brother, he's a working him out of people, brother. Amen. I'll tell you what they need down there in the King College. Is that named after the King? Or some other king? Let's hope it's named after the King. What they need is to take the cross down there. Brother, if you can take the cross down there, you can take anything you want, and you'll not get a pure people out of an unpure world until you take the cross. Now you tell me if that's not a working miracle power that can take the cross of Christ and the message of the cross, amen, and liberate you from your sins, and save you from your sins, and save you from this world, amen, and help us to be saved. Now, the cross, I wrote these things down. The cross expelled cruelty. Those Roman soldiers, Brother Tracy, were cruel. And you look around you, this world, with anything else, cruelty seems to be domain. But the cross of Christ takes the cruelty out of a man. Amen. And makes him like a lamb. Help me preach. Help me preach. Amen. It expelled cruelty. Cruelty did not prevail. Cruelty smote him on the face. Amen. But love answered not a word. Cruelty smote his back. And love said, by my stripes you're healed. Amen. Cruelty drove nails in his hands. But love said, come unto me, all you labor and heavy laden. Amen. Cruelty put a cross on his back. Amen. But love, amen. Amen. Came out of the tomb on the third day. Amen. Cruelty said, he's a blasphemer. But love said, forgive them. Amen. Cruelty said, bring thyself down. Amen. But love said, Father, in thy hands, commend my spirit. The cross became the remedy for every class of people that lived. The rich, the poor. Amen. In the Roman Colosseums, they had their gladiators. They had their men that they would put in those Colosseums. Probably some of those soldiers that stood around that cross. Their life was built, Brother Tracy, upon

0: horseback, armored horses, spears. And they would charge one another. There was one mission. Somebody had to die. Whoever, and that was in their system. That was in their heart. I guess in the modern day, we call it macho. Amen. They had to live by the sword. It was kind of like our New York City streets. It was like our the high school in New York, was it? Where the little boy, the teenage boy, took the pistol. Amen. And it was the day when they did not screen pistols. Amen. They screen them on certain days a week. That day they did not screen them. Y'all going to help me preach 10 more minutes? So they let it get by the screen. He took it and found his enemy in the hall. And he blowed his brains out. I want to tell you right now, the cross of Christ, amen, it comes to those and it rescues the gladiators of this world. In the Roman Colosseum, the gladiators were bound, amen, by their authority of satanic rule over them to go in the Colosseum and fight to death. But Jesus told them, amen, at the foot of the cross, amen, he said, I love you. Amen. He said, I will die for you. I will not kill you, but I will die for you. That one centurion, Brother Dale, he looked at that man on the cross. He didn't look like a gladiator to him. He didn't have an armor on. He didn't have a spear. But he conquered that Roman soldier at the foot of the cross when he said, surely this man is the Son of God. If you're a gladiator, amen, when Jesus died on the cross, amen, there was a lot of slaves. There was servitude. He liberated the slave. Amen. He gave him something to look forward to. That slave that was bound down. I've got to hurry. Amen. The cross protected the captive. Amen. This, I thought of you today, Brother Zane, when I got to this one. Praise God. I thought of you today. Amen. When I went home and they told me about that chest pain that caused you to call out. Amen. In there in the kitchen this morning. I thought of you. You know what the cross does? The cross not only rescues the gladiator, it don't only free the slave, it don't only protect the captive, but the cross nurses the sick. Amen. Yes, sir. He said, by my stripes, you're healed. Woo! I say the cross, brother. Amen. It's for our healing. Amen. It's for our cleansing. It's so that we can have life and have it more abundantly. What does the cross mean to you, Daryl Hess? It means you can be free. It means you can be free to live. Amen. It brings healing to the sick. Give me 5 more minutes. It nursed the sick. It sheltered the orphan. The cross did. It elevated the woman from the place of a dog, amen, to the women that stood around about the cross. And Jesus said, son, behold thy mother. Mother, behold thy son. It gave a woman, amen, a position of authority and kingship, amen, and a child of God. They could come into the throne of God. They were subdued under man's feet. They were treated as a slaves and among their men. But the cross of Calvary, amen, it liberated the woman's position that she could rise up. And he'd say to Mary Magdalene, Mary. And she would say, Master. Will you stay with me a few more minutes? Amen. It changed pity from a vice to a virtue. You see, up at that time, for a man to be humble, it was looked down upon. The Romans. Romans were the conquerors. They were the rulers. I like what one Roman emperor said. Well, I don't mean, maybe Alexander the Great. He said, I've got all these men under my command. All these weapons. I've subdued all these countries and put them under my sovereign reign. But he said, Jesus Christ never carried a weapon, never commanded an army, never conquered any cities. And that he's got more of an army that willfully die for him than I have in my army. Praise God. Napoleon said that. Glory to God. I want to ask you, what is that influence? It's the cross in your life. I've got to hurry. Now my text was, he that have lain among the pots, amen, shall be as a dove. Brother, what has the cross done for me? It took me out of them old pots where the dirt and the muck and the mire and the dung. Amen. And it brought me out. I wish you listened to me preach today. Brother, the preaching of the cross, amen, to some seems foolish, but to us it is the power of God. Amen. The preaching of the cross. I'm not just preaching it because it's Easter. I'm preaching it to you because it's your survival. Amen. You see the cross. I've got to hurry. Amen. I don't have time. Amen. But listen. Amen. The cross of Calvary. It brought your salvation. Amen. Salvation means your security. Amen. Your redemption. It also brought your justification. That means just as if I had never sinned. Amen. We can be as white as an angel. Oh, amen. Oh, we dwelt among the pots. Amen. But he can make us as a dove with wings of silver. Oh, help me preach. Preach it to you. I wish you could experience the cross. I better quit. Listen. Listen to me. It brings our salvation. But salvation without justification, we'd still be sinners. But he justified us. All our past, Brother Danny, he made it just as if he never sinned. I tell you what, I'll meet folks every now and then. Brother Dale, I told him here about one time, oh, one of those cold girls from up on Reynolds Ridge worked out Charlottesville, and somebody in the hospital out there, and they got to talking. And he said, I knew a web boy that, she said, I knew, went to school with a web boy. This woman said, well, I got a web boy that's in our church that preaches. And she said, well, it ain't the same one. Can't be. He said, because the one I went to school with was a pure devil. That's what she said. I'll tell you what the cross will do. Hey, man, it'll save an old devil like me. Huh? Huh? That's right. It'll put a Bible in your hand. Whoa! I wish y'all would help me. I've got about 35 seconds. So y'all cheating me here now. I got about 35 seconds to the golden hour. Hey, man, I want to preach to you a little bit about the cross. I wonder about experiences that have so much trouble living right and doing right and being God's person. Amen, Sister Ward. I like that religion that's got the cross in it. Amen, that is alive and free and enjoys all the benefits of the cross. Amen, not only will he give you salvation, not only will he justify you, amen, but he will sanctify you. Amen, yes, sir. We are sanctified by his blood. Amen, and not only, amen, will he sanctify you, amen, but Paul said, I glory in the cross. Amen. I'll tell you what. Amen. Our glorification. Amen. If you were going to be glorified one day, I'm looking forward to it. Amen. I got up this morning at 5. I've been going to bed late, and my old body feels like rotten. Amen. But one day I'm going to have a glorified body. Amen. What does the cross mean to me? Amen. Jesus Christ died and rose again. That one of these days, Randy Webb, amen, is going to come out of the grave, and he's going to be glorified because of the Son of God and his cross. Hallelujah. Real love. Real love was born on Calvary. It took us out of our own. It was a love that was broader than our families, our neighborhood. Amen. It broadened the scope of love to take in all of humankind. Jesus. Ooh, and everybody believes this story. Their lives are cleansed and elevated from the pots and the mire. Amen. To the cleanness of a child of God. Amen. Are you here this morning? And you need to have salvation. Is your sins tormenting you? Why don't you lay them at Jesus' feet?
1: We've been planning to go up to prison up here. They've got about 500-600
0: men up there that are the worst kind. The worst kind. Brother Mike was kind to get me scheduled to go preach up there. Hallelujah. And it didn't take me no time to get a message. I just about had my message before I ever hit my knees. There's a bunch of folks up there, praise God, that needs anything I can say. Huh? And they need just what I'm preaching to you this morning. The work of the cross will solve every problem this life will bring to you. The work of the cross. Amen. It sanctified marriage. While they gave Moses a bill of divorcement for the hardness of his heart. But you know what he said on Calvary? You know what Calvary? He said, love your wife. Even as Christ loved the church and gave himself for it. It brought a new dimension into holy matrimony. Didn't it? Before Calvary, nobody could have said that. But after Calvary, Paul could turn around and say, love like Jesus did. I want to ask you, let me point you to Calvary. Love like Jesus did. Love your neighbor like Jesus did. Forgive like Jesus did. Come on now. It's the work of the cross in our lives. Bow your heads, please. Well, I've done my best. At least we got Brother Tracy coming at 6 o'clock. Amen. To preach to you. And I'll try my best. Just this little simple message. On the cross in your life. While every head is bowed and hearts are praying, I wonder, could it be by chance some poor sinner here today that needs a miracle in their life? No one's looking around. I want you to slip your hand up and say, preacher, now listen, I'm not the dragon type. I'm not going to drag you this altar, but listen. You say, preacher, I recognize this morning that I need the power of the cross in my life. While no one's looking around or talking, I want you to slip your hand up. I'm not coming to you. I'm going to pray for you. That's all I ask. I want you to slip your hand up right here. Just slip it right up and right back down. Is there one in the building? Say, Brother Randy, I'm not saved. I am bound by my sin. I would like to be, amen, influenced by this cross today. Quickly raise your hand. I'm waiting just a minute. Is there one hand? Will go up and say, I'm lost. Preacher, I need your prayers. Is there one? Feel your need for this cross this morning. We're closing. Is there one? On my right, is there one? On the right side of the aisle, is there one? Nobody in need today. On the left of the aisle, is there one? On my far left, is there one? Let's stand, please. Whoa. I appreciate what I've heard this week from Brother Tracy's preaching and the power of God. We're in revival here at 6 o'clock tonight. You need to get right with God. This great work, all the world acknowledges this cross. They do. They may not do it consciously, but subconsciously. They may hate it, but they can't ignore it. Amen. And I want to tell you right now, neither can you. It's there for you. You need to be saved. And it's as simple as coming and believing this cross and surrendering your life to the Nazarene. Amen. Bow your heads, please. I'm going to pray with you. We're going to dismiss. God of heaven, I ask you to touch this congregation today. Touch each one, saved and sinners alike. Help this cross to be magnified in our presence, in our heart. Help us to lift up Jesus and all men be drawn unto Him. God, you showed us what love really was when you loved us when we were yet without strength. Help us to walk in your footsteps in the name of Jesus. Amen. Appreciate 145 people today. $942.30 in the offering. God bless you. Have a good Easter day.
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3: The Lord touch me and strengthen me physically, anoint me spiritually. The Lord touch my body tonight. 1 Thessalonians chapter 5, verse number 14. Now we exhort you, brethren, warn them that are unruly, comfort the feeble-minded, support the weak, be patient toward all men. See that none render evil for evil unto any man, but ever follow that which is good, both among yourselves and to all men. Rejoice evermore, pray without ceasing, and everything give thanks, for this is the will of God in Christ Jesus concerning you. Quench not the spirit, despise not prophesyings, prove all things, hold fast to that which is good, abstain from the appearance, from all appearance of evil, and the very God of peace sanctify you wholly. And I pray, God, your whole spirit and soul and body be preserved blameless unto the coming of the Lord Jesus Christ. Would you pray before you're seated tonight? Father, Lord, I ask you to help me. God, I ask you to anoint us, God. I ask you to use us, Lord, for your glory tonight. Lord, I realize without you, Lord, I can do nothing. I need your help tonight, Jesus. I need you to anoint me and give me liberty. Touch my lungs tonight, my throat, God. Just give me strength, God, to preach the word. Help me to preach without fear, without favor. Nothing more, nothing less than you'd have me to. We give you praise in all things. Thy will be done in Jesus' name. Let church say amen. Amen. Thank you. I appreciate you standing. Appreciate your prayers. Verse number 14. Paul began speaking to the church, and he said, "Brethren, warn the unruly, comfort the feeble-minded, support the weak, and be patient toward all." Be patient towards all men. This word, unruly, it comes from a military term which is used to describe a person who is not keeping rank, who is not walking in step, who's walking disorderly. You know, there are those that they start out in the service of the Lord, but and sometimes after they fall out of rank and fall out of step with the rest. And such should be warned that it's dangerous to do that, especially when they think that they can just fall out and fall back in whenever they please. And I mean, when it comes right down to it, you're either in or you're out. There's no in between. And and when you're one of those people that's kind of in and out, you're a person that would cause confusion. And so those that walk disorderly need to be warned of the danger they're putting themselves in for doing so, and their fellow soldiers as well, because they might mislead them. The feeble-minded are those that are sometimes faint-hearted in battle. They need words of comfort. Have you ever had a dear brother or sister in the Lord that you knew that was going through a rough time, and maybe they just got faint-hearted in a time of battle, and they needed somebody to come by and just throw their arm over their shoulder, give them some comfort, and say, "Everything's going to be all right. Same God that helped you before, same God's going to help you now. Same Lord that helped you win the last battle, same Lord's going to help you win this battle." We all have those times, amen, we need to be encouraged in the Lord. The weak can be those, notice he said support the weak, amen. They're those that need to be supported in the sense of they're weary, amen. Or maybe they've been wounded and they've lost their strength and they need to be propped up. They need to be lifted up. And then Paul said, be patient toward all. When he mentioned all of these, he said, be patient toward all. How many knows that different needs require different remedies? Amen. Different people's needs require different remedies. Just look at that verse. You'll see that. Different things, different needs require different remedies. He went on to say, render no man evil for evil, but actually on the contrary. Amen. Follow after that which is good. He said, rejoice evermore. This is one of the shortest verses in the Bible, but how many knows that every one of us that have our names written down in heaven have a reason to rejoice and a right to rejoice? Verse 17, he said, pray without ceasing. How many believes we need to stay in close communion and communication with God? Amen. Pray in private, pray in public, pray at good times, pray in the bad times, pray in all ways. With all prayer and supplication in the Spirit, Paul said. Jesus said, men ought always to pray and not to faint. And verse 18, he said, in everything give thanks. Sometimes we may find it hard to do so, but he said, this is the will of God in Christ Jesus concerning you. God knows where you are. He knows what you're facing. He knows what you're going through, and he can get glory out of it if you'll give him glory in the midst of it. He said, quench not the Spirit. Quench not the Spirit. Neglect not to do what God's Spirit moves you to do, directs you to do. Amen. For they that walk in the Spirit do mind the things of the Spirit, and they'll not fulfill the lust of the flesh. He said, despise not prophesying. Now, I'm just touching on these before I get into what the Lord's laid on my heart. Despise not prophesying. In other words, let the Lord reprove you, amen, with his word, whether it be through inspiration of the Holy Ghost speaking to you, through tongues interpretation, or whether it be through the preaching of God's word. Amen. Don't despise that prophecy. In other words, don't despise that word of inspiration when God puts his finger, amen, on your life or sends that word of reproof. Amen. Let God speak to you. Any message that comes from God is good for us. Amen. And it doesn't matter whether I'm preaching it, or Brother Monty's preaching it, or Brother Webb Sr.'s preaching it, or Brother Womble's preaching it. Doesn't make any difference who's preaching it. When that word of inspiration comes forth, amen, it's for our good. Amen. It'll bring strength to us. He said, prove all things. Amen. To prove is to test. Reminding me of the verse that said, try the spirits. See whether or not they be of God. Amen. Before you just scratch somebody off the list that may not believe or see things just like you do, you need to try their spirit. You need to see what kind of an individual they are. You need to let God speak to your heart about it. Prove all things. He said, hold fast to that which is good. For the enemy will do all he can to take the good that God has given you away from you. Or he'll cause you to withdraw, amen, from the things that God would want to benefit you with. He said, abstain from all appearance of evil. Don't do anything that has any resemblance of evil. If it seems to be evil, it probably is. If it looks like it's wrong, it probably is. Amen. If it has the appearance of being worldly, it's worldly. Amen. And the very God of peace sanctify you wholly, which means completely. Amen. Through the Lord alone are we sanctified. Amen. And for the Lord alone are we set apart. We're called out for his glory. Amen. To give him glory. To be a light in this world. Amen. Paul said, I pray to God your whole spirit, soul, body, amen, be preserved blameless. How many know he's able to keep that which we commit unto him against that day? That's his word. Every part of our being is safe in Christ. Amen. Every part is preserved by God. As long as we submit our all unto him, we need not fear his coming. We can be ready for his coming. So Paul gives counsel to the church. Get ready, stay ready, be ready to do whatever God wants you to do. I think now more than ever, amen, we need to hold fast to the truth set forth in God's word, keeping Christ as the centerpiece of our faith, nothing wavering. And that's what I want to draw your attention to tonight, is verse number 21. This is what God laid on my heart tonight for this service. He said, prove all things, hold fast to that which is good. Now this phrase, hold fast, amen, it means to get a firm grip on something. If there ever was a time that we need to let loose of the world and get a firm grip on the things of God, it's now. Amen. I mean, you know, it seems like to me, you and I, of course, Paul said we'd be living in perilous times, dangerous times, but it seems like you and I are living in a time, and it will be even more so as the Lord tarries, that everything that can be shaken will be shaken. And it seems like now things are being shaken. I've seen people, amen, being shook that before seemed so solid. I've seen some people, amen, go so far as to give up and turn back to the weak and beggarly elements of the world that I never thought would do so. Amen. Those that once stood firm in righteousness and true holiness have embraced those things of the world that they at one time would have had no part of. Amen. There's been whole Christian denominations that used to be strong in the faith, have deep convictions, that have compromised and let down the standard that they themselves once stood for. They've decided to become a user-friendly in the sense of the world. Amen. A user-friendly church, offering less offensive approach to the presentation of the gospel rather than calling out sin for what it is. They draw their crowds with entertainment, amen, and wow them with their theatrics and whip them into a spirit of worship which glorifies the flesh rather than glorifying God. Lord, please help me preach tonight. While the sinner, amen, still sits in their midst, comfortable and comforted rather than convicted and guilty for their sins. Brothers and sisters, could I preach to you from my heart tonight? Amen. The thing going these days, amen, in a lot of the church world is having an atmosphere of worship where the world is welcome and holiness is ridiculed. Amen. Mocked and ridiculed. Paul spoke of such as having a form of godliness, but deny the power thereof. He said, from such turn away. 2 Timothy 3:5. Not long ago, I read an article written by one of these, I'm going to call them New Age Pentecostals, amen, where they said that the only difference between an atmosphere of worship in a Van Halen rock concert and the atmosphere of a worship, amen, in a church service was the object that was being worshiped. In other words, no difference other than the object of worship. I, of course, totally disagree. I disagree in the sense because there is more wrong in that atmosphere, amen, of a Van Halen concert or any other rock concert, amen, than there is, of course, in the house of God. This is set aside for God's glory. That is a place, amen, where the devil is honored and where satanic influence is there. Amen. It's more than just a change of object of worship. Amen. The church house should have a totally different atmosphere than the atmosphere of a rock concert. Amen. And I, you know, you may say, why are you preaching that to us? Amen. Because I feel in my heart that I need to encourage you, amen, for us to stay with what we got. Amen. You see, in them types of concerts, worldly concerts, amen, there's rebellion there, there's drugs there, there's alcohol there, there's perversion there, there's immorality there, there's immodesty there, and there is a lot of difference. There is a lot of difference between the worship of demons and the worship of the Lord. Don't you agree tonight? Modern day Pentecostalism has become a tongue-talking mockery that exalts the flesh while they claim to be exalting Christ. They have their dance teams and prance around in leotards perverting the sanctuary of the Lord while they perform their exotic dances, they say, to the glory of God. Amen. They talk in tongues as they please rather than as the Spirit give the utterance. My Bible teaches to me, amen, that when we speak in tongues as the Spirit gives the utterance. Amen. And I know the spirit of the prophet, subject to the prophet, but I wonder about these that seem to be so spiritual they can just rattle off speaking in tongues anywhere they please, anytime they please. I believe it's much more sacred than that. Amen. I hope you help me preach tonight. Amen. I don't want to be overtaken by the spirit of this age. I don't want this church to be overtaken by the spirit of this age. These people have a large following. Amen. Jesus said it would be like this because he said, wide is the gate, amen, that leadeth unto destruction, and many there be which go in thereout. Amen. And I believe we live in a day when the floodwaters of compromise are rising to an all-time high. If we are to survive this onslaught of liberalism, we're going to have to stand fast in the faith. We're going to have to hold fast to the truth that's set forth in God's word. Like the forefathers of our faith in this country, we're going to have to hold a certain unalienable truths as being self-evident. We're going to have to stand on the standard of God's word. This book is right. It's right from cover to cover. It is infallible. Amen. I am not of those of this modern day, amen, church movement that say, amen, there's contradictions in the word of God. Amen. This word does not contradict itself. God has raised up prophets and men that looked at things from different angles, different direction, one seeing one thing, one seeing another, but all coming into harmony. Amen, of the Holy Ghost in harmony, in line with God's truth and God's, amen, God's word. Don't you agree with me tonight? Hallelujah. Paul said, 2 Timothy 1:13, hold fast the form of sound words which thou hast heard of me in faith and love which is in Christ Jesus. Amen. The words of the apostles still stand today. The teachings of the apostles still stand today. day. What they taught did not go out, amen, when the last apostle died a martyr. Amen. No, it was sealed in blood, but it was already ordained of God, amen, and given, amen, for the church. How many believes, amen, that God's got a church in this last day, amen, that's going to uphold his word? Hebrews 3:6. But Christ as a son over his own house, whose house we are, if we hold fast the confidence and rejoicing of the hope firm unto the end. Jesus said, he that endureth unto the end, the same shall be saved. But we have a religious movement in our day that says, once you're saved, you're always saved. Once in grace, always in grace. Once you've got it, you can't never lose it. Amen. But Jesus said, you're going to have to endure. You're going to have to endure to the end if you're going to be saved. Amen. Paul said in Hebrews 10:23, let us hold fast the profession of our faith without wavering. It's not the time to be wavering. It's not the time, amen, to be wishy-washy, amen, in our faith. It's time to be anchored in Jesus. No matter what anybody says, the way of righteousness is still the right way. There are those that say it don't matter how you live, amen, once you're saved, you're always saved. But that's not in agreement with God's word. Don't let the spirit of compromise, church, convince you that you can live in sin and still go to heaven. Amen. God's word said, he that committeth sin is of the devil. We may make a mistake, amen, but if we do, we go to God in repentance. But we don't continue living a life of sin every day. He's called us out of sin. He saved us from sin. David said, he had lifted me up out of a horrible pit, and he established my feet. Amen. Set me on a rock. Establish my goings. You see tonight, amen, it's time that we can stand, amen, and hold fast to what we've got. What we've got is good. What we've got is ordained of God. Amen. Do you realize, amen, that the preaching that we have here and the worship style that we have here is an exception to the rule? Amen. In a lot of the modern church age, they actually look at people like us, that believe like us, worship like us, as fundamentalists, conservatives, traditionalists, extremists, and some even call us radical. Amen. But I must admit,

and labored, amen, when there wasn't much to work with, prayed and sought God until, amen, they had a move of God and a church was birthed. I say thank God for the old time preachers like Brother Webb, amen, and some of these others that blazed the trail, preached the truth, amen, and showed us the moving of God's Spirit. I wouldn't have it any other way tonight. I don't want it any other way tonight. I was talking to someone some time ago, and they said you could do better if you'd just lighten up a little bit. Amen. But I'm telling you, amen, I ain't lightening up. I'm not giving up. I'm not turning around. I'm not backing up, and I'm not changing. I still believe in this old time way, and I believe there's some people here that do too. Amen. Amen. Help me, Jesus. Help me, Lord. I'm going to tell you some things we still believe. These ain't things you don't know, amen, but I believe tonight you do already know. But just in case there are some wondering where we stand, I'm going to let you know tonight. Amen, we still believe that Jesus Christ is the only begotten Son of God. Amen. We still believe that Jesus Christ was and is deity. We believe that when he came to this world, amen, he was God in flesh, God with us. We still believe in John 3:16, for God so loved the world that he gave his only begotten son, that whosoever believeth in him should not perish, but have everlasting life. We believe that Jesus died on the cross for the sins of the world so that whosoever will could call upon the Lord and be saved. Amen. We still believe that Jesus Christ literally rose from the dead. Amen.

where Jesus used to be. Amen. I still believe the tomb is empty. Amen. And that he rose from the dead. We still believe that the blood of Jesus Christ, God's Son, was shed for the remission of sin. And without the shedding of blood, there is no remission for sin. It is the blood of Jesus Christ alone, amen, that is our atonement upon the altar of God, amen, and cleanses us from all sin. We still believe that a person has to repent to be saved.

born again. Amen. Because Jesus said that we must be born again. We still believe that, amen, that we're saved by grace through faith, and we still believe that faith without works is dead. We still believe that when we become Christians, we are called to come out from among the world and be separate unto the Lord, unto the glory of God. Hallelujah. We still believe, amen, that the King James Version Bible, amen, is the inspired word of

hymn book. Amen. I know that's not necessarily a requirement of the Bible. Amen. Before Jesus was crucified, amen, they sang a hymn. Amen. And afterwards we find one of the men of God writing and singing, amen, psalms and hymns and making spiritual melody in your heart unto the Lord. I say thank God.

place of prayer where men meet with God and God meets with men and lives are changed. We still believe in spiritual worship and shouting and dancing in the spirit and taking a run if the Holy Ghost moves on you. Amen. We still believe, amen, that sin is sin and sin will take a man to hell if it's not repented of. We still believe that adultery is sin. Fornication is sin. Incest is sin. Pornography is sin. Amen. And homosexuality is an abomination in the sight of God. Amen. We still believe. Amen. By the way, if somebody, amen, thinks, well, I'm going to take that recording and I'm going to pass it around. Well, go ahead, and if whoever hears it,

conviction. Amen. We have conviction about these things. We still believe that the convenience of abortion is murder. We still believe that it's wrong to drink any alcoholic beverage. We still believe that smoking is a filthy habit. We still believe that wholeness is right and living worldly is wrong. We still believe it's wrong, amen, for women to dress like men and men to dress like women. We still believe it's a shame for a man to have long hair and that a woman's long hair is given to her for her glory according to the word of God. We still believe in divine healing. We still believe in miracles. Amen. We believe it by his stripes. We are healed. Praise God. We still believe that the baptism of the Holy Ghost in fire is for believers today. Amen.

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Amen. And them that are far off, and as many as the Lord our God shall call. Praise God. Help me preach, Lord. Amen. We still believe in the gifts of the Spirit in operation. We had that in their service this morning. Amen. We still believe in the triune Godhead. God the Father, God the Son, God the Holy Ghost, and these three are one. Amen. According to the Word of God, we still believe that everything that's done in the church ought to be done decently and in order. Amen. We still believe in a heaven where God dwells, and in a place called hell that's reserved for the devil and his angels. We still believe that Jesus Christ is returning to this world to catch the church away. We still believe that Christ will one day rule this world, amen, and reign in this world in righteousness. We still believe that God himself will one day destroy this world with a fervent heat. We still believe that God is holy, amen, that he requires his people to be holy. Amen. I say, God, help us. Amen. To hold fast to these truths. God forbid that we ever become like those that have forsaken the truth. I'm not saying these things boastfully. Again, I want to tell you that tonight. I'm not saying this with an attitude. I'm saying this convictionally. These are the things we believe. We need not change. We need not back up. As the old timers would say, don't crawfish on this thing. Amen. Keep going forward. Hallelujah. Amen. We need God to help us. God forbid that we, amen, would ever lower the standard of the gospel. Amen. Just to make it acceptable to this liberal world. Amen. This lukewarm church age. Praise God. Amen. If you hadn't figured it out, I'm still a holiness preacher. Amen. I don't get on these things a lot, but I'm telling you, lately while I've been in prayer, God's been telling me that in order for us to have the move of God we want, we're going to have to move up. Amen. We'll have to stand where we know to stand, and we're going to have to get closer to the Lord. How many wants to get closer? These are perilous times, times when people are being led astray, that the great swelling words of men's wisdom, amen, are carrying people away and tickling men's ears, amen, but never convicting their heart of sin. I don't want to ever get to a place around here, amen, where sinners can come in the midst, never be touched with conviction, never be bothered, amen. But I'm telling you, I want the power of God poured out, amen, the heat of conviction turned up, amen, on the sinner.

fail, but I also want them to know that a man called Jesus came and died on an old rugged cross, amen, so they could be delivered from damnation and their name could be wrote down in heaven. Praise God. Amen. I still believe in this holy book, don't you? If there ever was a time that we, the church, need to get in the Word of God and see what the Bible says about God's holiness, it's now. Amen. Y'all with me? Praise God. There was a time we need to hold fast to the truth. It's now. God's called us. I can't speak for those other denominations or even independents as far as that's concerned. Amen. But I'm telling you, I believe God's called us to a deeper degree of consecration. Amen. And a higher level of living. I believe it's time that every one of us search ourselves and lay aside every weight and sin that does so easily beset so we can run. I'm telling you, I want to run. I want to run. You know, if we can't run with the footman, how are we going to contend with the horseman? We need to get lightened up. We need to lighten up on the world, is what I'm saying. In other words, getting rid of it and getting closer to God. We need to sanctify ourselves unto the Lord. Fast and pray for a move of God's Holy Ghost. Amen. How many believes what Jesus said is true when he said that we're to be like a city set on a hill that cannot be hid? In other words, easily seen, easily identified. Amen. A notable difference. I'm not for this blending in. I'm not for blurring the lines. Amen. Amen. It ought to be clear cut. Amen. It ought to be easily seen. They ought to look at us and say, there goes one of them. Not in just how we look in our clothing. Amen. But how we conduct ourselves. Our attitude. Our presentation. Amen. The way we live our daily lives ought to reflect Jesus Christ and him crucified. Jesus said, let your light so shine before men that they may see. How are they going to see without light? They can't see without light. Who's the light? You're the light. Amen. Christ in you, the hope of the world. He's put it in you. You're to be that light shining out to a world that

needs to see that in us. Yes, he does. Amen. He's calling us for worship in the sense of, Jesus said, the true worshipers had come. And they'll worship me in what? Spirit and in truth. Amen. They just don't have a spirit. It's in the Holy Spirit, Holy Ghost. Worshiping in spirit and in truth, honesty, sincerity. Coming before God with a pure heart. I believe he's calling us, amen, to be witnesses. He's calling us to work while it's day, because the night cometh when no man can work. Church, I believe it's high time, amen, that we seek the Lord, amen, until as individuals, until we be endued with power from on high. Amen, we need to hit the altar in the house of God, pray for an outbreak of Holy Ghost, heaven sent revival. We need to get in the prayer closets and seek God. We need to shut off the world and turn on to Jesus. Hallelujah.

amen, on what we know is right. Don't waver. Say, but oh, Brother Doug, it looks like some of them are doing so good. Amen, growing by leaps and bounds. Friend, it's not hard to fill up a worldly church full of worldly people. Amen, we can let the standards down and run it over and run it over again. Amen, but I'll tell you what, I still believe, amen, that you can have a wholeness church. Amen, to the glory of God. We're not any better than anybody else, and I don't want anybody thinking I'm saying that. Amen, but I will say this. Amen, you and I need to live better, amen, than this world out here that's churchy. Amen, or this church that's worldly, if you please, is living and saying they know God. Oh my, if we know God, then we're in fellowship with God. And if we're walking in the presence of a holy God, we're going to walk in a way that's holy before this world.

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0: grip, amen, on this good old time Holy Ghost way. Praise God, I invite you tonight to come and seek the Lord. Amen, to be touched of God, to be used of God, to pray for the church that we would be a lighthouse in this dark age, that God would give us such a move of his power in the midst that we would fall prostrate in his presence, be touched by his anointing. Amen. I know what I preached may have been somewhat different tonight, but yet I felt compelled of the Lord. Amen. Oh, hold fast to that which thou hast. Hold fast. Amen. As the old timers blaze the trail, let's not deviate from that. Let's not deviate from divine direction. Let's let God speak to us. God deal with us. God draw us near unto him.
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2: L.L. 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Up next, another great message from L.L. 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
3: A little bitty, short ones usually in a pot. Amen. But we got to see them anyhow. Amen. It's good to see, even if you have to look at little bitty short ones. Amen. Their blooms are just the same, even though they're artificial like these. Amen. Up here, praise God. At least I got to see them, praise God. They're pretty, even though they're artificial. I think these are artificial. Amen. Sometimes you can't hardly tell. Amen. Praise God. But thanks for the gorgeous flowers. I got to see them. Thanks for the splendid fruit. Amen. I'm going to dig into it. I got to look at it for a while, but I haven't dug into it yet, Lord. Amen. I want to dig into it today or tomorrow. Praise God. I got to before the bananas get overripe and the grapes, amen, begin to get a little bit soft. Oh, but I got to look at it. I got to see it. Hey, if you let Jesus come into your life, instantly you're going to see things you never saw before. Amen. You're going to see beauties you never realized before. Hallelujah. You're going to see color that never was there before. And you're going to say, preacher, why didn't you tell me? I'll tell you why. It's like telling a blind man how beautiful a rainbow is. It's like telling a blind man how beautiful the spring morning is. He can smell it, but he can't see it. And you say, why couldn't I tell you? Amen. Because you're blind. But I'm presenting you this Christmas healing for your eyes, victory for your soul. Amen. Let's stand and let's pray, Father. Praise God. Touch my friend. Bless them. Save them, Lord. Open their eyes and heal them. Give them gold tried in the fire that we may be rich, beautiful, white raiment that we may be clothed, and that the shame of our nakedness do not appear. Help folks to find it easy to come to Jesus' altar and kneel before him as the shepherds of old who came and adored him. Bowed before him likewise men of past generations have. Amen. And among other things, they brought themselves. In Jesus' name, amen. As we sing, let's come around the altar and let's call on God. Amen. Let's give him our life afresh. All of it. Let's give it to him brand new. Come on back.

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1: May all self be slain.
0: Oh, glory to God.
1: My friend, see only.
0: He's coming. Glory to God. And when they came into the house, Matthew 2:11, and saw the young child with Mary, his mother, and fell down and worshipped him. And when they opened their treasures, they presented unto him gifts, gold, frankincense, and myrrh. Amen. Matthew. Now Luke. Amen. Luke 2:8. And there were in the same country shepherds abiding in the field, keeping watch over the flock by night. Lo, the angel of the Lord came upon them, and the glory of the Lord shone around about them, and they were sore afraid. Amen. The angel said to them, fear not. For behold, I bring you good tidings of great joy, which shall be to all people. For unto you is born this day in the city of David a Savior, which is Christ the Lord. Amen. This shall be a sign unto you. Ye shall find the babe wrapped in swaddling clothes, lying in a manger. 25th verse. And behold, there was a man in Jerusalem whose name was Simeon. The same was just and devout, waiting for the consolation of Israel, and the Holy Ghost was upon him. And it was revealed unto him by the Holy Ghost that he should not see death before he had seen the Lord's Christ. And he came by the Spirit into the temple. Amen. And 36th verse, there was one Anna, a prophetess, the daughter of Phanuel, the tribe of Asher. She was great age, lived with her husband 7 years from her virginity. She was a widow of about 84 years, which departed not from the temple, but served God with fastings and prayers night and day. And she coming in instant gave thanks likewise unto the Lord, and spake unto him and to all them that looked for redemption in Jerusalem. Praise God. Hallelujah. My lesson, where were you in this Christmas story? Amen. Where were you this Christmas story? This was handed me tonight. Mary's dream. I had a dream, Joseph. I don't understand it. Not really. But I think it was about a birthday celebration for our son. I think it was, that was what it was all about. The people had been preparing it for about 6 weeks. They'd decorated the house, bought new clothes. They'd gone shopping many times and bought elaborate gifts. It was peculiar, though, because the presents weren't for our son. They wrapped them in beautiful paper and tied them with lovely bows and stacked them under a tree. Yes, a tree, Joseph, right in their house. They decorated the tree also, and the branches were full of glowing balls and sparkling ornaments. And there was a figure on top of the tree that looked like an angel might look. Oh, it was beautiful. Everyone was laughing and happy. They were all excited about the gifts. They gave the gifts to each other. Joseph, not to our son. I don't think they even knew him. They never even mentioned his name. Doesn't it seem odd for people to go to all that trouble to celebrate someone's birthday if they don't know him? I had the strangest feeling that if our son had gone to this celebration, he would have been an intruder. Everything was so beautiful, Joseph. Everything's so full of cheer, but it made me want to cry. How sad for Jesus not to be wanted at his own birthday celebration. I'm glad it was only a dream. How terrible, Joseph, if it had been real. Amen. Well. I don't point an accusative finger. I don't speak with negativity tonight when I ask you, where were you when the shepherds left their flocks and scrambled with lanterns, amen, through dangerous paths to get to the stable where Jesus lay? Amen. I just ask you, where were you? Amen. I don't point an accusative finger when I talk about the wise men that spent a year and a half or near 2 years, amen, traveling over thieve-ridden trails, amen, in a caravan with a constant guard because they had to travel at night to follow a star. That's one reason it took them so long. Amen. I asked you for good reason, where were you when they made that trip? Amen. I'm going to tell you in a little bit. I'm going to answer our question. Where were we? Amen. When old Simeon, praise God, faithful to God, walking with God, and it was revealed to him by the Spirit that he wouldn't see death until he had seen the Lord's Christ, praise God, and he came into the temple and shouted, Lord, let me now die in peace, for mine eyes have seen the King. Amen. I just asked you, where were you when faith-filled Simeon's dream was fulfilled to see the King? Praise God. Where were you when aged, faithful old Anna, she just went to church and stayed there. She stayed there night and day. She swept the floors. Amen. When she ran out of anything to eat, it didn't matter too much, because she spent a lot of time fasting anyway. She spent her days in fasting and prayer, praise God. She did what she could around the house of God and around the temple, and she came shouting in, praise God, fit to be tied, because she had seen, praise God, the Lord Christ. Amen. And she began to prophesy. Where was I when these faithful ones came to adore the Lamb of God? Hallelujah. I'll tell you where we all were that glorious night. We were right where we are tonight. I have answered your question. It's enough to strike dead silence into any congregation. Amen. I didn't fabricate this message. It was given to me of God a day or two or three ago. Amen. Yes. Where were we when the Christmas story was written? We were right where we are tonight. You know something? If we wouldn't scramble over dangerous paths with a lantern to go adore the Christ, amen, tonight, we wouldn't have went then. If we wouldn't have left business and sheep, amen, and precious things to scramble to worship the Master back today, we wouldn't have went back then either. Amen. That's why it's so hard for so many of our churches to have anything going anywhere close to Christmas. Amen. You see, it's just like the little dream that somebody wrote. Jesus would be an intruder in his own birthday celebration in the average run-of-the-mill home. Amen. Where were
2: you. Amen. When the wise men came from far and bought their gifts of gold and myrrh and frankincense and laid it without reserve at the Savior's feet.
0: You're right where you are tonight, wherever you are, or wherever you are not, in case you're not where you ought to be. Amen. Amen. If you're not willing to sacrifice, if you're not willing to give, you're not willing to support the work of God, amen, you wouldn't have been among the wise men who gave their treasures. You'd have hung on to it for hard times. You'd have hung on to it, amen, because you might need it later on. You wouldn't have financed the young life of the new Christ, the new King. You wouldn't have financed with your treasures the trip into Egypt, amen, and the trip back to Nazareth. You wouldn't have given him every advantage. You'd have said, let the little guy kick for himself. Let Joseph make his own way. Amen. You see, if we hang on to our pennies and pinch our dollars, amen, and howl when the offering's taken up, we would have been right where we are tonight. Then, when they opened their treasures and brought their gifts of gold and myrrh and frankincense. If we have nothing for the Lord's representatives today, we'd have had nothing for His Son then. You see, we're 2,000 years down the road. We've got the full revelation of God. We ought to be running full speed ahead. We ought to be hard to tie. Praise God. We should consider the privilege of getting a grand and glorious honor. But some people come to church with their lip dragging so low that you could roll out a biscuit on it. Amen. When you're about to take up an offering. Amen. For any of God's representatives, offering, offering, offering, money, money, money. Oh, yes, I know. You're right where you are tonight. And you would not have been, perhaps, among those wise men that brought their gold and their myrrh and their frankincense, their priceless treasures, and laid them at the feet of Jesus. You'd have kept it for hard times, because you don't believe the Bible. You don't believe that God says, give, and it shall be given unto you. Good measure, pressed down, shaken together, and running over. You are so full of unbelief, you believe you got to save it for hard times, when your Savior said a little bit later, sufficient to the day is evil thereof. Amen. Where were you? I'll tell you where you were. You're right where you are tonight. Well, hang on to it. You're going to need it. You'll not be classed among the wise men. Amen. But you're going to need it, I guarantee you. Where were you when faithful Simon, that old fella, praise God, that lived and walked with God and served God. Amen. And on that eighth day, he was there. Amen. I'll tell you where you are tonight. You're still among the faithful in church tonight. Amen. You wouldn't have missed it for nothing. You might have been tempted, but you wouldn't have missed it for nothing. Praise God. And because you remain faithful to God, you got in on the blessing. Your eyes were lightened. Your old age was strengthened. Praise God. Faithfulness makes a difference. Amen. Any widows in the house tonight? Hold up your hand. Amen. Any widows tonight in the house? Yeah, we got a few. Amen. Where were you when that faithful widow Anna, amen, who gave her time and her strength, amen, to fasting and prayer and served God night and day with fasting and with prayer, praise God. Where were you widows then? I'll tell you where you were then. You're right where you are tonight.
3: in the house of God, serving God, glorifying God, magnifying God.
0: Oh, amen. I realize that's just a little bit negative, but nevertheless, it's the gospel truth. Amen. But there's another scripture I'd like to read to you. There's a promise and there's a blessing to those who prove faithful to God. The faithful are going to get the blessing. The faithful are going to have the glory. The faithful are going to see His kingdom. The faithful are going to see His face.
3: Amen. Listen to what the reward is tonight for those who are faithful. In 2 Corinthians 2:3, but it is written that eye hath not seen, nor ear heard, neither have entered into the heart of man the things which God hath prepared for them that love Him. But God hath revealed them unto us by His Spirit. All things, yea, the deep things of God. Amen. Amen. And He said, we have received not the spirit of the world, but the Spirit which is of God. Not only tonight, hallelujah, have we a promise of the blessing future, so grand and so good. Amen. It's not just cheap tinsel and balls sparkling on a Christmas tree. Amen. Or on a house or decorating it. Some sort of a creation of man that'll soon be taken down and the Christmas tree burned. Amen. Eye has not seen, ear has not heard, neither has it entered into the heart of man. It is so good and so wonderful. It is beyond description. It is so good and so wonderful. It is past finding out. It is so good and so wonderful. Eyes can't see it. Ears can't hear it. It takes the Spirit of God getting a hold of us to give us a vision of what it's going to be like. Amen. And God reveals it to us by His Spirit, and He makes us to sit together in heavenly places in Christ Jesus. Amen. And it's all important where we were and where we are tonight, because that determines what we're going to be and what we're going to have and what we're going to inherit. Praise God. Our inheritance will be with the saints in light. Our inheritance will be with those that turn many to righteousness and shine as the stars forever. Our inheritance will be to those who are given the kingdom, who hear Him say, well done, thou good and faithful servant. Praise God. It's so far ahead of anything past or present. It's out of sight. The things that God has for the faithful. Amen. For the most part, every one of you stand or can stand. You're in a good position to stand. You're in the right place to stand among the faithful. There are many others that will spend several days repenting after the celebration is over. They'll come to church high and dry after it's passed and wonder where the blessing went. And they'll have to do quite a bit of repenting before they can get back on even keel after the holidays are over. Amen. But you are there. You are on hand. If the rapture takes place tonight, Mike, you have no sad regrets, do you? For being in the house of God on Christmas Eve night. How about you, Shane? Do you have any sad regrets for being in the house of God on Christmas Eve night? Amen. You ought to get a double reward, you that came early and got to hear my singing convention. Praise God. Hallelujah. You probably have a more abundant entrance than anybody. Praise God. Hallelujah. And oh my, we got to hear faithful Esther Burns Amen. Stand up here behind the desk and read and exhort us just before she went to Florida to help her breathing. Praise God. Amen. Oh, glory to God. Isn't it wonderful to be in the house of God? I want to tell you something. This is wholesome. This is the thing that's lasting. It won't leave ashes in your mouth. Amen. And you got to shout and praise God with Mike and Norma. Amen. About brother-in-law getting healed. Amen. Today.
4: Right.
3: Amen. 4 hours ago. Hallelujah. He came to Sunday school this morning, praise God, and got to hear Bill Scaff get up from the altar and give that marvelous testimony, how that tumor had disappeared out of his head. Amen. How he gave his life to God, and he chose this church as his church from here on out. Glory to God. Aren't you glad you was there? Praise God. Oh, but I want to tell you, the best is yet to come. And it's so good that you ain't seen nothing in all lights of Christmas that can match it. You haven't heard anything in all the Christmas carols that you've listened to for the last 2 months. Amen. Amen. That can explain it. Ear has not heard. Amen. Neither hath it entered. Nothing that we have seen has so primed our heart that we can fathom what God has in store for the faithful. Those that love him. But there's just one way to realize it, and that's go where the Spirit is. You got to go where the Spirit is. And you got to take the Spirit with you wherever you go. If you don't have the Spirit, you can't get a glimpse of it. If you don't have the Spirit, you have no revelation. So you got to go where the Spirit is. You got to go where the Spirit's moving. And he's not moving in a lot of places tonight. In all the wrappings, in all the trauma, and all the disappointment, ain't no Spirit in a lot of that, because they didn't take time to put Jesus first. You see, if you put Jesus first, you'll go to church. You'll meet him in the house of God. You don't just put him first a few times. You got to put him first all your life. Amen. And then the Spirit comes in. And the Spirit opens up your heart. And the Spirit opens up your vision. And the Spirit pulls back the curtain and lets you look in. And the Spirit separates the veil. And the Spirit, amen, spreads his supernatural, magical one. And for a fleeting instant, even while we sit here tonight, we catch a glimpse of glories unexplainable. Beauties that eyes have never seen. Eternal things that never entered into the heart of man. Amen. But we caught a glimpse of it through his Spirit. Because we live and walk and move in the Spirit of God. Let's stand and let's pray tonight. Father, we thank you for the Spirit, the true Spirit of Christmas, which is the Spirit of holiness, which is the Spirit, Lord, of putting God first and consecration. Oh, glory to God, which is the Spirit of sanctifying every day and redeeming the time. For the days are evil. Lord, reward the faithful tonight. Save the lost tonight. Bring those that have wandered far away from God and are hungering for something. Bring them to the cross tonight. Show them thy glory this hour. I beg in Jesus' name. Amen. Amen. Amen. Come on. As the saints come to this altar, they break the way.
5: His blood was
3: You come and pray with them. Come and seek God with them tonight.
1: His blood was precious blood.
3: Get covered with the blood. Get blessed of the Lord. Come to Jesus.
1: And it sets
3: let him take your heavy load.
1: I'm so glad his
3: precious blood
1: still flows from
3: Calvary.

0: By whose stripes ye were healed. And I just wrote some quick scriptures, Luke 5 and 17, that said the Lord was present to heal. Let me tell you what happened this afternoon. After we preached for Mike Allen's this morning, we took off and went to my mother-in-law's. And when we walked in, everybody was there, and we were sitting around, and Vince, my brother-in-law, and Reba came in, my wife's sister, her husband, and Vince came in, and they go to church now and stuff, but they don't live holiness. But he came in, and he was walking real stiff, and he had some kind of a pinched nerve in his back. And anyway, I want to try to slow down, but anyway, everybody was gathered around, we was all talking and stuff, and they got time to eat, and we lost sight of Vince. We didn't know where he was. And I was sitting there eating, talking with the rest of Norma's brother. She's got a big family. And Reba came to me and she said, Mike, said, took my place. Said, come here, I need you. I didn't know what she meant. And she said, just come here. I said, I need you. And got back in there and set my plate down and back in the back room. She said, Vince is in the bedroom. Said he can't even walk. Said he's a crying. And there stood his mom, who's a sinner, never went to church, never know nothing about God. Was a crying, and there was some of the family standing around, and he was a crying, and we started praying, and we got down there, and Vince, the only kind of relief he could get was down on his knees. It got so bad he couldn't even stand, couldn't even walk, and he's getting ready to take him to the hospital, and they wanted us to pray, and I don't think we're anything. I want to tell you, but I know the Lord, and I know how to call on God, and oh Lord. And I want to tell you, we started praying, and people started. I told them, I said, let's pray. And I'd start praying, I'd start to speak in tongues, and I was quenching that because, you know, it was an awkward situation. But Brother Collins, I finally come to the realization, we're going to have to get help. We prayed one time, nothing happened. We prayed again, nothing happened. And Russell and Tanya Chicken walked in at that time, and I said, go get Russell. And they came in there, and I got rid. I want to tell you something. Sister Collins, when she was going through her trial with that cancer, she said, Mike, you want to pick up everything you can on faith. Get all the unbelief away from you. And I want to tell you, I wasn't being mean, but I wanted every bit of unbelief out of that room. We was going to get a hold of God. It was either that or take you to the hospital.
1: And all those ones that didn't live holiness, I don't know, I wasn't being smart to them. But they started getting out of the room. Me and Norman, Russell and Chief, and Vince was there, and Reba. And Vince started to get up. Me and Russell helped him up. And he was crying. He was hurting so bad. He said, I can't stand it. And I said, well, Vince, you want to lay down in the bed? He said, I can't. And there's no relief there. He said, the only relief I got is on my knees. And I said, well, let's pray one more time. And I'll tell you what, we bombarded heaven. And I want to tell you, God started moving in that room. God came down. And I want to tell you what, I just let go and have God. He started shouting, came to his feet, and walked down that room healed by the power of God. I want to tell you something. We serve a healing God. They were questioning Him, our Savior, whether He would heal on the Sabbath. I don't care what day of the day of the week it is. You've got a need. I don't care what time of the day it is, whether it's in the middle of the night, whether it's in the bright daylight. All you got to do is get your brothers and sisters and come together in unity, believing in God. We've got power. We've got power in the name of Jesus. I told my wife, it's her family. I said, lay your hand down here with me, Norma. She said when the power of God started moving, she felt something in his back just roll over. I want to tell you something. God is a healer. We serve a healer. I was praying, God, help me to release my faith. Help me to release my faith. How do I release that faith, God? Brother Hughes, I was asking God, teach me, Lord. And I want to tell you what came to me. It came to me like Brother Oscar Oakley preached last night. Where the Spirit of the Lord is, there is liberty. I began to rebuke the devil and all the power of the defeat and all the powers of the enemy. And I began to rebuke that affliction in the name of Jesus. I said, it's written in your word, by your stripes we're healed.
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4: The peace in the house of God. Would you just lift your hearts and hands and say, thank you, Lord, that I can meet with you in this place. Thank you, Lord, that I can encounter your presence, encounter your spirit. Lord, I worship you. Lord, I honor you today. Hallelujah. Hallelujah. Let's praise him. Hallelujah. Hallelujah. Hallelujah. Thank you, Jesus. Thank you, Jesus. Thank you, Jesus. Thank you, Lord. Hallelujah, hallelujah, hallelujah. Oh, blessed be the name of the Lord. Would you turn with me to Matthew 21 this morning? We're certainly grateful for the presence of the Lord that's in the house. Grateful for God's people that are faithful to his house. Jesus, it was said of him, the zeal of thy house hath eaten me up. That's somebody that likes church, isn't it? Amen. Praise the Lord. Come this evening, meet in the prayer rooms. Let's believe God for a great service. And this evening, Lord willing, I was debating whether to tell you or not, but we're going to be in our series, Back to the Basics, Back to the Basic Deeds, and tonight we're going to be preaching about why it's so important to attend church. Isn't that great? So come, let's expect the Lord to move. You know, last Sunday night was a tremendous service. Wednesday night was a tremendous service. I mean, the Spirit of the Lord came by. I'm just glad that he knows how to move and to work and to have his way. I know there's problems both in our nation and amongst our families, but I tell you, the best thing we can do when we have problems is to have church. Not just go to church, but to have church while we're there. And let the Spirit of the Lord move in our midst. 10 o'clock Tuesday morning's prayer meeting. 7 o'clock Tuesday evening is Hannah's wedding shower. Wednesday night, 7:30, family worship night. Friday is youth rally. We'll be visiting area rally. And Brother Brian will let you know more tonight, but probably about 5:30 is when the youth are going to have to leave. We're going down to Taylor Mill. And so we'll let you know some more about that this evening. Amen. Could you stand for the reading of God's Word? I said 21. I meant Matthew 20, so you're still close by there. Verse 1. For the kingdom of heaven is likened to a man that is a householder who went out early in the morning to hire laborers into his vineyard. And when he had agreed with the laborers for a penny a day, he sent them into his vineyard. And he went out about the third hour and saw others standing idle in the marketplace, and said unto them, go ye also into the vineyard, and whatsoever is right I will give you. And they went their way. Again he went out about the sixth and the ninth hour and did likewise. And about the 11th hour he went out and found others standing idle, and saith unto them, why stand ye here all the day idle? They say unto him, because no man hath hired us. He said unto them, go ye also into the vineyard, and whatsoever is right, that shall you receive. So when even was come, the Lord of the vineyard saith unto his steward, call the laborers and give them their hire, beginning from the last unto the first. And when they came that were hired about the 11th hour, they received every man a penny. But when the first came, they supposed that they should have received more. But they likewise received every man a penny. And when they had received it, they murmured against the goodman of the house, saying, these last, the last hired, have wrought but 1 hour, and thou hast made them equal unto us which have borne the burden and the heat of the day. But he answered one of them and said, friend, that must have been the spokesman. Friend, I do thee no wrong. Didst not thou agree with me for a penny? Take that thine is and go thy way. I will give unto the last even as unto thee. Is it not lawful for me to do what I will with mine own? Is thine eye evil because I am good? So the last shall be first, and the first last. For many be called, but few chosen. The message, the focus is going to be taken by the complaint of those that had worked all day, the first tired. And they said, when they had received it, they murmured, verse 11, against the goodman of the house. And they said in verse 12, these have wrought but 1 hour, and thou hast made them equal unto us which have borne the burden and heat of the day. If they spoke modern vernacular, they would have said this: it's not fair. Isn't it what they were saying? It's not fair. I want to preach from this parable this morning. It's not fair. It's grace. Oh, hallelujah. It's not fair. It's grace. Father, help us this morning. Shut up our hearts to the truth. Lord, you know the things that need accomplished in our soul. Holy Spirit, use me to speak those things from your word. Jesus, you who spake this parable at its very first time, Lord, that you would be here to make it real to our hearts. In the name of Jesus, I pray. And everybody said, amen. You can be seated. I wonder, as we were reading this parable before I even enunciated it, how many were thinking this? Just to be honest, you were thinking when you read how those that worked just 1 hour got the same wage. And by the way, we'll talk about it in a minute, but don't let the word penny fool you. That's the value of their money way back then. It doesn't mean like our penny. But how many caught yourself as we read that, and the men that only worked 1 hour got the same wage as those that had worked 12 hours? How many caught yourself thinking that's not right? That's not fair. That's right. That's right. And I think that's the only response that we should have. But we're going to see something, as the title expresses. It's not fair, but it is grace. It is grace. To me, one of the most evident signs that America has moved past being a Christian nation is the incessant clamoring we hear today from every side. We continually hear it. It's not fair. It's not fair. That used to be the protest of a child. We're used to hearing children say that. And every parent here should say amen. We're used to that as a protest from a child. It's not fair. But now it's become the mantra of a presidential campaign. It's not fair. Fair, fair share. In fact, that's the rallying cry of so many causes today. It's not fair. Now, if you'll pay attention, or if we'll pay attention, when people say it's not fair, that's not an assessment they've made based on some standard. It's based on comparison. It's not based, it's not fair, isn't based on justice or impartiality. It's based on entitlement, a sense of entitlement. In fact, when people say it's not fair today, by and large, they're not saying, when they say it's not fair, I want what is just, I want what is right. When they say it's not fair, they're saying, I want what somebody else has. That's really what they're saying. I want what somebody else has. You see, actually, at its root, it's not fair in that context has as its root envy. It's not about equality. It's not about justice. It's about envy. And you know, all of us realize that none of us are exempted from the insidious envy that can get a grip on our hearts. When we look at what others have, it's so easy for that to get a grip on our hearts. In fact, today you're as likely to hear it in the economy of the church as you are out in the world. You'll hear it in the church. It's not fair. It's not fair. They got to sing and I didn't. It's not fair. They got blessed and I didn't. It's not fair. You see, that's why Jesus shares this parable. He's going to make clear the kingdom of God is not fair. It may surprise you to hear, but it's true. The kingdom of God is not fair. It's grace. Hallelujah. I'm convinced we really don't want what's fair. I said, we really don't want fairness. What we really want is mercy and grace and the kindness of God. Can you say amen? Oh, instead of saying it's not fair what others have, it should be, it's grace. I have what I have. It's grace. I've received what I've received. It's grace that I am what I am. I don't want what's fair. I want the grace and the mercies of God. Hallelujah. What's going on in this parable? We would have had to back up to the previous chapter, and there's the familiar story of the rich young ruler that comes to Jesus and asks what is required to inherit eternal life. Jesus says to him, you need to keep the commandments. The young ruler said to him, I have from my youth. Jesus said, that's good. Now go sell everything that you have and give to the poor, and you shall have treasure in heaven. The Bible said the rich young ruler went away sorrowful because he had great goods and he wasn't going to do that. Now, when the rich young ruler was disappearing down the road, Peter got to thinking about that. Jesus told that ruler to sell all he had, give to the poor, he should receive treasure in heaven. And so Peter, in effect, said to Christ, what shall we get? Lord, we've given up everything. What are we going to get? And in verse 27 of 19, it tells us that, then answered Peter and said unto him, behold, we have forsaken all and followed thee. What shall we have thereof? And Jesus said unto the apostles, verily I say unto you, that ye which have followed me in the regeneration, when the Son of Man shall sit in the throne of his glory, ye also shall sit upon 12 thrones, judging the 12 tribes of Israel. And this is for everyone now. And Jesus went on to say, and everyone that have forsaken houses or brethren or sisters or father or mother or wife or children or lands for my name's sake shall receive 100-fold in this life, says another gospel, shall receive 100-fold and shall inherit eternal life. Peter said, we've given up everything. What are we going to get? Jesus said, you've not given to God like he has and is and will give to you. I think we need to note that this morning. That's what he said to Peter. Yes, you've given up everything, but you've not given to God what he has and is going to give to you. Oh, God is so good. Hallelujah. Amen. Jesus went on to say in verse 30, but many that are first shall be last, and the last shall be first. In other words, Jesus said, you think that that rich young ruler that served God all of his life, he'd been trained in the law, you'd think he'd be first in the kingdom. But no, it's going to be you, you backwater, you uneducated band of men from Galilee and few other places. It's going to be you, you unschooled disciples, that's going to be first in my kingdom. Oh, hallelujah. I'm telling you, this isn't based on deserving or merit. This is based on the goodness and grace and mercy of God and what Jesus is already saying. My kingdom's not based on fairness. My kingdom is based on grace. Hallelujah. What is the earthly illustration? Let's revisit it. Verse 1. Kingdom of heaven is like the man. It's the owner. It's the vineyard owner that's in the focus here. He went out early in the morning to hire laborers into his vineyard. You see, as the owner of the vineyard, he knew it was time to harvest the grapes. By the way, notice how many of Jesus' parables are about the harvest. I'm telling you, Jesus is concerned about a harvest into his kingdom. And there are moments or times in every place that it's time to harvest. And he knows that it's time to harvest these grapes. If he waits just a few days, the grapes will begin to turn to sugar and their value would be greatly lowered in the marketplace. And so there's just a real small window of opportunity. So he got up early before the sun came up. That'd be before 6 o'clock. The time of the harvest of grapes was September there in Israel, in Palestine. He got up before the sun and he went to the marketplace. He wanted to utilize seize every possible moment of the daylight hours, because the harvest was urgent. And so he got to the marketplace, and there were men there that he hired to work in the vineyard. You know, even out west, that's still a custom where they have big farms. They need temporary migrant workers. Even today, they'll drive the truck down to the city square, the town square, and there there'll be folks hanging out waiting for possible work for the day. It still happens, and that's what he did. These aren't men with regular jobs. These are men who depend on day work. But what I do want you to notice, by being at the city square, by being at the marketplace that early, those men were looking for work. They were desiring work. They were wanting something to feed their family. I want to apply that just for a moment here. Not everybody's a rebel against God that's not saved. Not everybody's not interested in this. Some just haven't heard. And I believe there's a lot of folks that are waiting and looking for something to feed their soul. Can you say amen? And so it says in verse 2, "And when he agreed with the laborers for a penny a day." Now, I told you that that penny isn't like our penny. That was truly a day's wage of the time. It would have been a fair wage. I don't know what a fair wage today would be. $100, $150. I don't know, but it was a fair wage for the day. They agreed with him. These were not forced slaves. They weren't forced into this work. They agreed. They said yes. Even the landowner called them. They responded. They went of their own volition to his vineyard. They desired to be a part of the work. I'm telling you, it's still that way. God forces no one, but he does call them. He does say to them, "Why don't you come and be a part of the kingdom? Be a part of the work in my vineyard." Verse 3. "And he went out." Now, he got them to work, and they're picking grapes. "But he went out the third hour," that's 9 a.m., "and saw others standing idle in the marketplace. When he returned, he found them." Perhaps they missed him the first time. Maybe they got there just a little late. Verse 4, "He said unto them, Go ye also into the vineyard, and whatsoever is right, I will give you. And they went their way." He did not tell them how much he would pay them. He just said, "Whatever's right, I will give them." The fact that they went to work, not knowing the exact amount, just hearing, "I'll give you what's right," speaks of the reputation of this landowner, this vineyard owner. He had to be a man of repute. He had to be known throughout that community as someone who could be trusted, someone who was honest. And so they went not knowing exactly what they were going to get, but just knowing that the owner was going to do what's right. I'm trying to move ahead, but I want to tell you, sometimes people make charges against God, and I want you to know, when you get saved, you don't know everything you're going to face. You don't know everything you're going to go through. You don't know everything you're going to be blessed with or not blessed with, but there's one thing you can be as certain of: shall not the judge of all the earth do what is right? How many believes he's going to do what's right? Amen. And so this was at 9 o'clock. And by the way, in the end, he did far more than what was right. He did far more than what was fair. Amen. Verse 5. "Again, he went out the sixth hour," that would be 12 noon, "and the ninth hour," that's 3 in the afternoon, "and he did likewise." He returned to the marketplace. You say, why were these here? They probably only had a job that lasted half the day or a portion of the day, but they went back to the marketplace wanting more work. I want us to stop and ask this question. When we get this laid out, we'll apply it, and I trust it'll mean something more to us this morning. But the question I want you to ask with me this morning: why did he keep going out and getting more and more workers? Why did he keep returning to the marketplace over and over again for more workers? Well, you could say he just saw that it was going to take more workers than he originally figured. It could be that. It could be that the Sabbath day was approaching. He had to get the grapes harvested before the Sabbath day, because there's no work on the Sabbath day. It could have been he could tell the weather was changing and the weather was threatening. I've got to get the harvest in. You farmers know that. I've got to get the harvest in before the weather changes and the rain comes. It could be all those things.

more workers. Sister Brock, he's always looking for more people to enter his kingdom. Verse 6, and about the 11th hour, you figure this by adding to 6 in the morning. The 11th hour is 5 in the afternoon. At September, the harvest time of grapes, the sun goes down at 6. So he went to the marketplace again, knowing that this time they were only going to be working 1 hour. Now maybe he thought that they would be fresh and laborers and have more strength. I don't know. But it was probably that he wanted to get the harvest done. Now when he got there in verse 6, he found others standing idle, and he saith unto them, why stand you here all day idle? You know, I think that's real interesting. I don't want to strain the parable, but I think that he was concerned whether or not they were true workers or a bunch of just lazy bums sitting on the park bench whittling. I think he wanted to make sure they really wanted to work. So he asked them, why don't you have work? I don't know what it may be. Maybe they tried other towns before they came there. I don't know what the deal is, but he did not want slothful workers. Verse 7, they say unto him, because no man hath hired us. He saith unto them, go you also into the vineyard, and whatsoever is right, that ye shall receive. These were not lazy, or he had never hired them. They just hadn't found work elsewhere. They were sincere. What I'm trying to say, God, and again, through all this parable, don't assume, you'll miss the point, that we have to work for our salvation. But that's not true. But one thing is sure, God wants to make sure people really want him, really want to be a part of the kingdom. The kingdom's not for him that would put his hand to the plow and look back. The kingdom is for those that want it and are ready to invest themselves completely and totally into his kingdom. These were not idle workers. They just hadn't had the opportunity yet. And when you look out at our world and see the sin and the rebellion, not all of those are just rebels against God. There's a lot of people that are that way, lost in the world, because they just hadn't had the opportunity yet. Amen. He hasn't come calling through his people to them yet. You know, sometimes we've had the discussion why some people don't serve God. You see them pray in the altar, and days or weeks are gone. And I know there's temptations, and I don't want to oversimplify. But I asked that of my wife one time about a certain family we'd worked with. They come to church a time or two, then they were gone out, and then they come pray through again. And she told me one morning, she said, you know, honey, some people are just too lazy to serve God. I think this parable gets at it. He wanted to know, are you idle workers? Why aren't you at work? Amen. Oh, wouldn't you like him for your pastor? Glory to God. Why weren't you at church? How come you're at home? Amen. Amen. That's what he was saying. Why aren't you at work? Why aren't you in the vineyard? I want to tell you, there are never enough laborers in the vineyard. Hallelujah. Sometimes I've heard a lot, well, I'm not being used. Listen, I believe God, there's more work to be done than there are workers to do it. And I believe every time that if a person really makes himself usable in attitude, usable in motive, amen, usable in saying, if a person will make themselves usable, the owner of the vineyard, he will put them to work. Hallelujah. That's the way that it is. Verse 8, so when even was come, the Lord of the vineyard saith unto his steward, his manager, call the laborers and give them their hire, beginning from the last unto the first. Now I want to point out here, in Bible times, especially day workers, their subsistence was dependent upon that day's wages. That's why the law, you can read it in the Old Testament, Brother Steve, the law was specific in commanding that if you hire someone to work in your fields, at the end of the day, you pay them for their work, and if you withhold their pay, God will judge you as a landowner. Why? These people had families to feed. They were interested in feeding their families. They weren't hanging around looking for a government handout. They were in line at the unemployment office saying, I want to feed my family. And he didn't withhold that because the law said that he shouldn't. And that shows us that
this vineyard owner was a follower of the law. But the unique thing is, when it came

0: time to pay them. He told his manager, you put the ones that were hired 5 o'clock first in line, and then those that were hired at 3, and then those that were hired at noon, and then those that were hired at 9, and last, leave the ones that's worked all day that were hired at 6 a.m. And then verse 9, when they came that were hired about 5 o'clock, they received every man his day's wages. Now that had to be surprising to everyone in line. But I tell you, the ones that were most surprised were those that had worked just 1 hour. Oh, when they were handed a whole day's wage for 1 hour's work, I'm telling you, I believe they started rejoicing at the owner's generosity and kindness. I'm telling you, every one of us should be like those hired at the last hour. When we look at what God has done for us and given us, we ought to be amazed and rejoice of all He's given us for our 1 hour. Hallelujah. We'll praise the name of the Lord. This was done for those that were hired at 3, 12 noon and 9. Verse 10. But when the first hired came, they supposed that they should have received more, and they likewise received every man a penny. Now listen, they worked all day expecting only a day's wage. Brother Brock, they never expected more than a day's wage until they saw the last hired get a whole day's wage for 1 hour. That's when they started saying, we're going to have more coming to us. I mean, by the way, I've been saved 50 years. Woo. And I'm not minimizing that. I'm putting it in the story. I mean, if God will bless somebody just got saved like that, He ought to really pour it out on me. Right? And so they start saying, when we get, it comes our turn, He's going to give us this big bonus. But when it came their time to get paid, guess what? They got 1 day's wage. And that's when it all started. That's when it all got going. I want to tell you, here's the wonderful thing. God gives the same salvation to everyone. Yes, amen. Aren't you glad of that? Oh, I'll just leave it there. Verse 11. And when they had received it, the last hired got their day's wage. They murmured against the goodman of the house. They started complaining against the landlord, saying, these that have wrought but 1 hour, thou hast made them equal unto us, and we've borne the burden and the heat of the day. Now listen, when they were hired, Brother May, when they got hired there at the marketplace that morning, they were patting that landowner on the back and say, thank you for hiring us. Thank you. We'll be able to feed our families tonight. Thank you for giving us work. Thank you, thank you, thank you, thank you. But now when it comes time to get paid, just because they saw what the last hired got, their thankfulness drained right out of them. And they began to complain. Hallelujah. And their complaint was, in our language, it's not fair. We've worked all day. We've worked under the noon sun. We've worked all these 12 hours. They worked just 1 hour, and it's not fair. Now, I want to tell you, I'm not bad-mouthing them, because even for me, until I understand the deeper meaning of the story, that don't quite seem fair. But listen how he answered them. He said, friend, I did thee no wrong. Didst thou not agree with me for a penny? In other words, you're attacking me. You're attacking my character. But I've done nothing but honest and true. I never broke my word with you. I never cut you short. I never held back any of your way. I gave you exactly, not only did I give you a job, I gave you exactly what I said I'd give you. And yet you're maligning my character. You think it unfair. Now listen to what he says. And this gets it. This really counts. The only reason you think I'm being unfair is because you began to compare what you got with what those that were hired only 1 hour got. If you hadn't start comparing, you would have left here saying, that is the best vineyard owner I know. Isn't he a good man? But once you got to comparing, that's when envy got in your heart. How many knows the Bible says they that compare themselves among themselves are not wise? Right? Now listen to what he said. The owner said, I gave unto the last the same as I gave you. That's unmistakable. But listen, they're not getting why. Think about this. They're not getting why. That man that only worked 1 hour, he had a family too. It took as much to feed his family as it did the man that worked all day. That man that just worked 1 hour, he did not, that's never the point, he did not deserve the whole day's wage. But the goodman knew he had hungry children at home. And all he was thinking about, the owner of the vineyard, was those hungry children. And you know what he said? I'm going to do something good. There's going to be food on their table tonight. Hallelujah. And while he's doing something good, somebody that had been at it all day let envy come into their heart. Look at verse 15. Is it not lawful for me to do what I will with mine own? Is thine eye evil because I'm good? It was mine. I didn't have to give anybody a job. I didn't have to pay anybody. I could have paid you a bad wage. But it's mine. You shouldn't be upset what I do with what is mine. Now listen, I'm not speaking political this morning. I'm not even addressing social ills or any of that. I'm dealing with this parable. But can't you see so many parallels between this parable and what is wrong with our nation right now? He said, it's mine to do with as I will. It reminds me sometimes, this may be a bad analogy, but I've lived long enough in ministry to see times when children, I'm talking about dependent children, when they lose a parent, or sometimes even before they've lost that parent, they get to squabbling and fussing at each other or at their parents for how their parents are going to divvy up the inheritance. As far as I'm concerned, children have no right to have a say in that at all. It's their parents' means. Their parents' inheritance. And whatever they do, they don't have to give anybody anything. Right? Oh, instead of an entitlement that they got so much, therefore I deserve more. It ought to be, thank God, he is good enough to be good to those that don't have, to help those that shouldn't be helped. You see, all of that is in this. What was Jesus driving at? Verse 16. So the last shall be first and the first last, for many be called, but few are chosen. I want you to know something. Listen, those first hire that had worked 12 hours, they had one thing right. How many knows what they had right? The thing they had right was the last hired who worked only 1 hour did not deserve a full day's wage. It wasn't that the first hired deserved more. It was that the last hired did not deserve a full day's wage. They had that right. And that's what Jesus was referring to. Hallelujah. They didn't deserve it, but he gave it to them anyway. I want to tell you, that's what the kingdom of God is all about. We don't deserve forgiveness of sins. We don't deserve heaven. Oh, but he gave it to us anyway. Amen. He hired those at 9 a.m. He said, I'll give you what is right. But he did more than what is right. Hallelujah. Again, I'm not in the political thing. Amen. But rather than going around and say, I am entitled to a job. I am entitled to the American dream. I am entitled to this. Oh, if people would just work and say, we serve a grace God, who at any time is liable to give us what we don't even deserve. Hallelujah. You see, this parable from start to finish is about the generosity of the vineyard owner. Jesus began, the kingdom of heaven is likened to the man that owns the vineyard, not to the workers. It's about his generosity. This parable's not about labor relationships, employee and employers, or how employers should treat their employees. It's simply about an owner of a vineyard and about his generosity. And I believe the point Jesus is driving at by using this parable is to show us how good God is to us. And to never let envy take away from us how good God has been to us. I want to say it one more time to the threat of redundancy. Those that worked 1 hour didn't deserve a full day's wage. But those that worked all day didn't deserve a job. I mean, he gave it to them because he was being merciful and gracious. Oh, hallelujah. And I think what should happen, instead of joining these that were last hired, even in America, and saying it's not fair, I believe we Americans should realize how blessed we are, truly are, and how good God has been to us. I think a change of attitude would change a lot of things. To realize that God is our benefactor, and that every good and every perfect gift cometh down from the Father of lights, with whom there is no variableness. Don't you think just a change of attitude, instead of going around demanding and comparing ourselves one to another, well, I don't have what they have, I want that. Instead of being like that, just look upward to heaven and say, God, I may have some needs, but I know you're the giver of every good thing. Oh, hallelujah. How many can say it again? God is so good. God is so good. Remember, the owner, as he promised, did what was right. And for the first to clamor, it's not fair. It wasn't a call for justice. It was an envy for what others had. Money without work. Amen. More money per hour. That's today's complaint. It's not fair. It's not just. It's not right. Class envy and this and that. But Jesus was striking at the most insidious thing that can get a hold of the human heart and destroy that person and their happiness, and that is envy. We've already admitted it. If we had been one of those early morning laborers, we would have probably joined them. That's not fair that the 1 hour workers got paid as much as I did, or the same as I. But listen, I want to say one more time, I really don't think we want what is fair. I said, I really don't think what we is fair. Is it fair that we have heard the truth, the gospel, and so many haven't? Is it fair that Jesus died in our place for our sins? Is it fair that we don't have to pay the penalty of wrongdoing? Is it fair that we don't go to hell? Is it fair that just because we've accepted Christ, he's given us all of heaven for all of eternity? That doesn't sound fair either, but it's not fair. It's grace. It's grace. How many's glad for his grace? Oh, hallelujah. Let's just stop and praise him. I'm about done, but let's just praise him. Hallelujah. Thank him for his goodness. Thank him for his grace. Thank him for his love. Verse 16. So the last shall be first, and the first last. Many be called, but few are chosen. I'll tell you something. Brother Mark, I want to tell you something. That dying thief that got saved just moments before he died on the cross, he got the same paradise that the Apostle Paul got. Oh, hallelujah. It may not seem fair. Paul started churches, shipwrecked, was beaten and stoned. But he got this, that dying thief got the same heaven. Hallelujah. Hallelujah. God will bless a new convert just as well as he will one that served him for years. Hallelujah. Hallelujah. I've seen that before. Somebody just got saved a little time. Their testimony will move the congregation. I've served God for years and I testify. People yawn. Now, I believe people ought to prove themselves as far as leadership, but I mean, they've just been saved a little while and they're already in a position. I've served God for years and I ain't got that position. I've even had students of mine from Bible school that pastor a lot bigger churches than I do. That don't seem fair. I was their teacher. Students shouldn't be doing better than the teacher. Right? Hallelujah. I'm glad the shoe salesman that got D.L. Moody saved didn't feel quite like that. Aren't you? Oh, Brother Brian, it's not about fairness. It's about his grace. The harvest is about. Last of all, what should we do? What does this say to the church? May this church always be the place where it isn't about who has earned or deserved what, but be a place of how generous of God we have. Can you say amen? There will always be those in a church that feel attention is being given to others that are undeserving when it ought to go to them. But we ought to look at everything that God does as grace. And then may this be a place that God can give whomever, whatever that one needs, and all rejoice and not begrudge it. I want to reemphasize the ones that were hired for 1 hour. Their family needs were as great as the ones that worked all day. God was just, look at it that next time. When someone's getting blessed, just look at it as God has given them just what they need. And I don't want to get on a sidetrack, but how many knows God's a God of compensating grace? If I'm $5 short and Brother Rose is 50 cents short, He's going to give Brother Rose 50 cents and he's going to give me $5. And Brother Rose shouldn't say, now God, you only gave me 50 cents and you gave Pastor Hurst $5. He should simply say, Pastor Hurst must have needed $5. Let's move that up a little bit. 5,000. May the church be the manager. You know how this landowner used the steward, the manager, to give out the wages? Brother Aaron, wouldn't you like for our church to be the manager God uses to give people what He desires to give them? The owner didn't give them the money. He had his manager give it to them. I believe our church ought to be that manager. May the church realize that there are never enough already in the vineyard to please the owner. As the owner kept going out to get more workers, the church needs that mentality. There's never enough in the kingdom. What does this parable say to the believer? As individuals, we must not play the comparison game. If these first hired had not compared with those last hired, they had never said it's not fair. They would have never condemned the landowner. It isn't what do others have that I don't. It's what do I have that I would not have had if God had not given it to me. That's the way it ought to be. Our attitude should never be it's not fair what God has done for others. Our attitude should simply be, I am thankful for all that God has done for me. Hallelujah. Amen. Believers, we must not let it get our goat when God blesses those who we feel are undeserving. Hallelujah. Oh, I couldn't think of a better way to put it. Have you ever had something just get your goat? Isn't that a dated metaphor? How many knows what I mean? Get your goat. You know it because it's happened to you. Hallelujah. We must never let it get our go that God blesses those we feel are undeserving. That's an attack on God. God knows what He's doing. Hallelujah. Even as believers. Amen. Well, let's look at the verse there. It's not lawful for me. Is it not lawful for me to do what I will with my own? Is thine eye evil because I'm good? Believers, we may have borne the heat of the day, but may we only rejoice when the Johnny come latelys are blessed and promoted and enjoy the fruit of our labor. Listen, in another message, I believe we ought to give honor to those whom honor is due. And there are folks that have borne the heat of the day. I don't want to take that away from them. Sister Brock, there's old timers that built the church, paid for it when money was scarce. There's those that visit the prayer room every service. I mean, they bear the heat of the day. But may we never be the one that says, I've been doing this, I've been here all these years. Who are they to be blessed that way in the church? Amen. Why have we borne the heat of the day? I said, why have we borne the heat? It's so those that are new that come in can know the blessings and the grace and the mercies of if another soul will get saved. Let's bear the heat of the day another hour and another and another. We must remember whatever we have, wherever we are, it's been a gift from God. We must plead not for fairness, but for grace. Last of all, I'd like to say to the unbeliever through this parable, it's never too late to come into the kingdom. If you had polled that farming community, everyone would have believed that landowner was silly to hire men for 1 hour and pay him a whole day's wage for it. He was just trying to help folks out. It's too late. 5 o'clock, it's too late to hire anybody. I want to tell you, in God's economy, it's never too late to get in the kingdom. I'm not talking about continually rejecting God. I'm saying you've not been raised in church. Maybe you're already up in years. You never came to the Lord early in life. It may be late in your life. It may be late in your circumstances, and night may be closing in. But in God, it's never too late to come into His kingdom. Do you hear the call? I'd like to say to the unbeliever, God is gracious. He will give you what you need, not what you deserve. Amen. You say, my life's been so bad. It's been, oh, listen, when you come to God, He's not going to give you what you deserve. He's going to give you what you need. Hallelujah. If you've done a lot of bad things, you don't need punishment. You need forgiveness. And that's what He's going to give you. Hallelujah. I like to say, last of all, to the unbeliever, He has come to your marketplace to call you into His vineyard. He does that. He'll show up at your marketplace. He'll show up at your house. He'll show up in your automobile. He'll show up in the night hours. He'll come to your marketplace to call you into His vineyard. Aren't you glad we have a God who keeps coming and keeps coming and keeps coming? I want another. I want another. That's the kind of God we serve. Would you come, music? Hallelujah. I'm sure your kids weren't like mine. But how many, when you raised your kids and you had multiple children, you heard that quite frequently? It's not fair. Let me see your hand. This isn't the altar call. Feel free to raise your hands. How many that raised your hands when you were a kid? You said, it's not fair. That's the altar call. But as a parent, doesn't it sadden you when you hear your children do that? Doesn't it? Don't you think of your children when they say it's not fair? You just don't understand. And you may even say it, don't you think? Well, life's not fair, buddy. Cowboy up, you know. How many at least thinks that? Or you think, especially our children, what's wrong with you kids? We never had, when I was growing up, we never had what you have. Well, don't you look around and see how good you have it before you say it's not fair. Parents, are you with me? We have a heavenly Father above. How many times has He heard us? Maybe we didn't voice it out loud. How many times has our Heavenly Father heard us say, that's not fair. That's not fair. That's not fair. Why'd you do that, God? Why am I going through this? I think we as adults, instead of focusing on the it's not fair things, we ought to be focusing on the grace things. I want you to do that right now. I want you to start thinking on the grace things. Think about that. Would you stand? I want to say, life's not fair, but God is good. If you're here an unbeliever, you may have found that life's not fair. You may have found you've been ill-treated. But I want you to know, if you but come to Christ, He'll give you something that's not fair either. He'll give you eternal life, peace, and forgiveness. Let's worship Him across the building. Would you join me? Just thank Him that He's good. Could you do it? I don't really want what's fair. I want grace. I want grace. I want grace. Hallelujah. Are you here this morning? He's come to your marketplace this morning. He's calling you. I want you in my kingdom. I want you in my vineyard. I want you in my eternity. If He's calling you this morning, would you come right now? Would you come right now to this stair we use as an altar? I'm telling you, He won't give you what's fair, what you deserve. He'll give you grace, joy unspeakable, and full of glory. Hallelujah. Hallelujah. Hallelujah. How many in the house has served God 50 years? Let me see your hand. I can say 45, so I'm not trying to embarrass anyone. How many served God for 40 years? Let me see your hands. How many served God for 30 years? 20? Come on, lift your hand. 20? 10? 5? How many served God for 5 months or less? There were hands raised every time. Some hired at 6 a.m., some 9, 12 noon, 3 p.m., 5. Oh, but we've all experienced the grace and the mercies of God. Oh, hallelujah. If you'd like to come this morning and thank God for His grace, would you do it? Would you fill the altars and say, Lord, I've come to thank You that You've not given me what's fair. You've given me grace. You've given me mercy. You've given me heaven. You've given me love. Thank You, Lord. Thank You, Lord, for Your mercies and goodness. Oh, come on, really thank Him this morning. He's a good God. Every good and perfect gift cometh down from the Father of lights. Thank You, Jesus. Thank You, Jesus. Let's worship Him as we come.
1: Where would I be?
0: Thank on His goodness.
1: You only know.
0: Oh, thank You, Jesus.

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2: 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Josh Hanby. 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Josh Hanby.
1: Tonight. I don't remember how many years ago it was, but it was a number of years ago that I was dealing with some situation that was big and seemed impossible. And the Lord gave me this verse of Scripture from Jeremiah 33 and verse 3. It's a familiar verse, but and I'd read it, I know, many, many times, but it became real to me. It became mine. Have you ever had that experience where some passage of Scripture, it was no longer just something that was on the pages of your Bible, but it became yours. It became a reality to you. Amen. Glory to God. And that happened to me, and I don't remember. It's been a good number of years ago. But I'd like to just speak to those of you here tonight who were weary with praying about impossible situations. And in your spirit, your spirit is deflated and you are struggling in faith. You can't see, you know, you've prayed and you've prayed and you've prayed and you've prayed. And you still see no evidence. You don't even see a cloud the size of a man's hand. There's no evidence that God is moving in your situation. You've prayed about this a long, long time. And I just trust tonight that the word of the Lord will speak to your situation. And before I read, though, this text here in Jeremiah 33, I just want to talk a little bit about what Jeremiah's big responsibility and calling was. He was primarily a prophet to Judah that was in such a backslidden condition. They were so far away from God, and yet he was called of God to speak to them, and many of his words were words of judgment, words letting them know what was going to happen to them, the captivity and the troubles that they were going to experience because of their rebellion against God. It wasn't an easy job that Jeremiah was called to. It was a great task. And so all of the darkness that was in Judah, all of the backslidings that was in that nation, and yet he was called to speak to them. And every once in a while, of course, in the middle of all of the pronouncing of judgment and detailing their sins and their rebellions that he does in a few places in the Scripture, and Jeremiah, there is this hope that comes out of the midst of the darkness. And that's what this verse is that I'm going to read to you, these first three verses in Jeremiah 33. But I just wanted to give you a little illustration if you'll turn back with me to Jeremiah 14. And this was Jeremiah prophesying concerning a dearth or a drought, a dryness, an emptiness, dark situation. He said the word of the Lord that came to Jeremiah concerning the dearth. You look at the previous chapter, you see why that they're up against this time of famine. They're in this mess because of their sin against God, their rebellion against God. Verse 2, it says, Judah mourned, and the gates thereof languished. Judah is mourning. They're grieving over the circumstance that they are in. And it says that the gates languished. It's describing the situation in the city where the gates would usually be a place where all of this trafficking of goods and the crops, especially during the harvest time, that anyone around the gates would see all of this activity and the excitement that was always associated with the harvest time. And it was most evident at the gates where all of this traffic and all that was going on there. But it says they're languishing. Instead of being fruitfulness and rejoicing and the time of harvest because of the dearth or the famine, nothing's going on. It's nothing but blackness, darkness. It says they are black unto the ground, and the cry of Jerusalem is gone up. And verse 3 is the verse that it's so troubling. It says, and their nobles have sent their little ones to the waters. They came to the pits and found no water. They return with their vessels empty. Now, if you can get this mental picture, the nobles who normally had servants to do this kind of a work for them, but now they're in such a predicament of drought that they have no servants, they have no one. They send their children to go and to bring water, and the little children go to the pits. They come back with no water. They returned with their vessels empty. They were ashamed and confounded and covered their heads. So you can see that this drought situation and this judgment was so far-reaching that it was affecting even the little children. The families were affected by it. That's the way it is. Whenever there's a spiritual need, a spiritual drought going on, everybody feels it. Everyone is affected by it. The older, the middle-aged, the younger. But it just breaks my heart to read a verse that says that the children, they go to get the water, and there's no water for them, and they come back empty-handed, and they're ashamed because they have not been able to bring water back. So you can get from that place, that this text here in Jeremiah 14, you can get a real vivid picture of the terrible predicament that Jeremiah was preaching to them. It was a bad situation. He preached to them, and they didn't want to hear what he had to say. They didn't want to hear his words. So now let's look in 33, Jeremiah 33, verse 1. It says, moreover, the word of the Lord came unto Jeremiah the second time while he was yet shut up in the court of the prison. Jeremiah is so despised, and his message is so it's rejected to the point that he has been imprisoned. And he was for quite a long time in prison and confined because of his message, because of what he was trying to do, to speak to the people. So here is Jeremiah now. He's in prison. And he's there because he's just doing what God's called him to do, to preach to the people. They don't want to hear his words, and so they put him in jail. They confine him. But it says that the word of the Lord came to him there, even in that situation that he was in. The word of the Lord came there. Let me tell you, there's not any confinement. There's not any prison. There's not any situation that you may find yourself in where God can't get in there. Amen. There's no locks. There's no bars. There's no doors. There's no situation in your life but what God can't break into that situation. Amen. Amen. And no matter how bad it was for him, and it wasn't just for Jeremiah, but you see that was true of the Apostle Paul too, because even the writings that he was used of the Holy Spirit to write, even his prison epistles are some of the most encouraging words to the church. Out of the midst of your trouble and out of the midst of your situation, the Lord can speak right into the circumstance that you're in. So here's the picture. Here in Jeremiah 33, he's in prison for preaching the truth and trying to warn the people and help the people of Judah. They reject it and despise it. But even in the midst of that, his imprisonment, after all of this time, the Lord comes to him and speaks to him in the prison and gives him a word again for the people.
3: That lets you know just how much that God cares about his people. And even his backsliding people, and even his rebellious people, those far away from God, he cares enough about them to send a word to them out of the midst of the darkness, out of the midst of the drought and the trouble and the judgment that was falling upon them. God was willing to speak to them. Now, it's verse 3 that I have held on to for a lot of years, but I really haven't paid that much attention to verse number 2. But let's look at this verse for just a moment. Thus saith the Lord. Here's the word of the Lord that came to him. Thus saith the Lord, the maker thereof, the Lord that formed it to establish it. The Lord is his name. What's it talking about? The Lord, the maker of it, the Lord who formed it, and the Lord who established it. Amen. It's talking about the promise that I'm getting ready to read to you from verse number 3. And it's just to say, and this word came from God. He made it. He's the doer of it. He's the creator of it, who wants to restore Israel. He formed it, literally molded it and shaped it. It's all a part of his purpose for them if they will just listen to the voice of God and establish it. He will bring it to pass. He will execute it if you'll only believe what he has said. If you'll only take heed to the word of the Lord. And then here's the wonderful promise that came out of that. Now, I hope that it helps you, because you've read this verse like I have, no doubt, many times. But I hope that it helps you to see that this promise came out of nowhere. It didn't come because they deserved it. It didn't come because there was any evidence that they were turning away from God. It was just God saying, I want to help you. I will help you. Even in the midst of your sin and your rebellion and all that you're experiencing and going through, I want to help you. This is of God. He's the one that is the maker of it. He formed it and he will execute it. It's all from God. It's all the favor of God and the blessing of the Lord that's available to you if you'll just take hold and believe God for it. And then in verse 3, here's the promise. Call unto me, and I will answer thee, and show thee great and mighty things which thou knowest not. Amen. Where did this promise come from? It came from God. Amen. He was the source of the promise. Now, we may not be experiencing the same type of things that Judah was experiencing, but you may be dealing with a situation in your life, a problem, a need, a burden, something that you've been praying about for a long, long time. There doesn't seem to be any way that it's going to be resolved. And it doesn't really matter. Maybe you got into this situation because of your own ill-doing, because of your own problem, your own willfulness or stubbornness. It doesn't really matter how that you got into the predicament that you're in here tonight. You may be totally to blame for it, and oftentimes we get ourselves in more messes ourselves, our own actions and our own willfulness. But it doesn't matter, because God spoke to Jeremiah. He's in prison for preaching the truth to them. And out of the midst of this, the word of the Lord comes to him to tell the people one more time. God has made a way. God has formed it. He has created an answer, a solution. And he will make it come to pass. He will execute it if you'll just believe the promise of God. So it has nothing to do with you deserving it. It has nothing to do with, you meriting in any way the favor and the blessing of the Lord. It's just as simple as the promise of God that he was giving to those people through the prophet Jeremiah, which was just simply, call on me. Call on me. Call on me. That was the simplicity of this promise. Call on God. Call on the Lord. Call on the Lord. It's just like Peter, who stepped out of the boat and to walk on water. And he did for just a little while, but then his eyes got off of the Lord and he got to looking at the storm and the waters and the deep that he was going to sink into. And that's exactly what happened to him. And as he began to sink, what did he do? He just cried out, Lord, save me. Help me in this situation that I'm in. We know that the Lord did, lifted him up, pulled him up out of that circumstance that he was in. That is the simplicity of this word of the Lord that came to Jeremiah that he was to pass along to a rebellious, stubborn group of a nation of people. If they'll just call on me, that's all they have to do. They just have to call my name. They just have to call on me. That's the simplicity of the answer, really, for many of our national ills here in the United States of America, a backslidden nation that's far removed from God. But if they would just with their heart and with faith and confidence, just reach out again and begin to call on the Lord, I believe he would hear their cry. He'd hear the cry and he'll hear your cry and mine. And it doesn't matter. You say, well, I have prayed and prayed and prayed about my circumstance or my need many, many times. But could you just, like I did some several years ago, could you get a hold of this promise with me here tonight? Get a hold of it and make it a personal thing for you. Call unto me and I will answer thee. Number one, it was a promise of a certain answer. When God says, all through the scripture, when God says, I will, then we know what that means. Amen. It doesn't matter what happens. When God says, if you'll call on me, that's the only condition. If you'll just turn your heart and your direction toward me, I will. It was a promise of a certain answer. It was really a pledge, a word from the Lord, a promise of God that if you will just call on me, then I will. It will be a certain, definite answer for you. Glory to God. I wonder if we have prayed, or maybe we've just complained a little bit more than we've prayed. Has our prayer been an expression of our faith in God and a confidence in His Word and what He has promised that He will do? He said, I will answer you. Call on me. Call on the name of the Lord. Amen. Now this phrase here, to call upon the Lord, is really, it's really a cry. It's really a call with a great deal of intensity. Raising your voice and lifting up your voice and your faith and your confidence in the Lord, just like I said that Peter did. He wasn't being shy when he was sinking down into the depths of that water. He was saying, Lord, help me, save me from the situation that I'm in. And that's the kind of call that I believe that the Lord wants us to involve ourselves in completely and entirely. With all of our heart, crying out to God, calling upon the name of the Lord. And He's promised a certain answer. I will, and I will perform that which I have promised to you. Amen. Secondly, I will answer thee. A personal answer. We generalize much of the time, don't we? We think about answers to prayer is, oh, the Lord's going to take care of our needs and the Lord's going to work in our situation. And we often don't even think about or even consider the fact that God is concerned about you individually. He knows everything about you and every trial, trouble, worry, fear, everything that you're experiencing. And He's promised, I will answer you. Amen. And so He's promised a sure answer, a certain answer. And He's also promised a personal answer from the Lord. It's for you. Amen. It's for you. It's got your name on it. It's from the Lord. It's a word from the Lord that you need to cry out to God, and you need to continue to pray for that situation, that need, that thing that you're desiring. But you need to lift up your voice in faith to God and a newfound confidence and lay hold of the promise of God where He has promised, I will answer you. Amen. Your name is on it. It's an answer for you. Your situation, your trouble, your problem, what you're experiencing right now. Hallelujah. Call unto me and I will answer thee and show thee. Number three, a visible answer. God delights in showing himself strong in such a way that you can see the hand of God. You know it's God. God has done it, like we've experienced with the testimony of Kay and her grandchild, this little baby that the doctors had given all of this terrible report and how long, 3 months, that she would be in the hospital, possibly have to be in an induced coma for a long period of time because of the pain and the problems associated with a surgery that was literally recreating parts of her body. She was born with these deformities but God has moved in such a mighty, wonderful way, and God delights in showing himself strong in a visible way where there's no doubt that God did it. Amen. God has moved. God has worked in your behalf. Amen. Amen. And that brings about the testimony. Remember when we were talking just in the last couple of Sundays from the Gospel of Matthew chapter 6, talking about prayer, the threefold cord of prayer and fasting and giving. And let's read that verse once again. But when thou prayest, enter into thy closet, and when thou hast shut thy door, pray to thy Father which is in secret, and thy Father which seeth in secret shall reward thee openly. Amen. Glory to God. A demonstration, a mighty demonstration of the power of God to work in your situation, in your need. God delights in showing visible answers to prayer. Amen. Where you can see the hand of God at work in your need, in your situation. Remember Martha there in John chapter 11, when her brother Lazarus is dead and in the tomb, Jesus said, take away the stone. Martha, the sisters of him that was dead, saith unto him, Lord, by this time he stinketh, for he hath been dead 4 days. Jesus said unto her, said I not unto thee, that if thou wouldest believe, thou shouldest see the glory of God. Amen. It was all a part of the plan of God. That Jesus didn't come when they asked him to come. He waited and delayed a couple of days. And he came. And Lazarus is already dead. They think he's too late. But no, he's not. He's perfectly on time. Because he wants to move in this situation in such a mighty way that everyone that is there, they see the hand of God and they see Lazarus come out of the tomb. Did not I promise you, Martha, that you would see the glory of God in this situation? Hallelujah. Praise the Lord. The promise of God is a certain answer, a personal answer, and a visible answer. God revealing himself in our behalf and in our needs and our situations. You know, there's so many wonderful ways that God shows himself strong in our behalf, and we need to trust God in our need, in our situation, and know that God can do it something mighty. Amen. And we'll see the hand of the Lord. We'll know that it's God. There'll be no doubt about it. Amen. It won't be, well, maybe the doctors along with God took care of this. No, God delights in doing things that doctors can't do, that no one else can do. He delights in doing the impossible. Amen. All things are possible to them that believe. Hallelujah. Amen. So let's look at a couple other things in this promise of God. The condition is just this. Believe the promise of God and call on God. Cry out to God. That's the only condition that's listed here. Because these people are rebellious. They don't deserve anything. But God says to Jeremiah, tell them, let them know if they will call on me, I will answer. You don't have to have any question about it. I will answer. It will be a definite answer. It will be a personal answer. It will be a visible answer. I will answer thee. I will show thee great and mighty things. Glory to God. This is an interesting word. When you look this word up here,
1: mighty, great and mighty things. It's
3: a word that means inaccessible, fortified, fenced in, impossible. Amen. That's what God delights in doing. Impossible situations. You've got one of those kind of problems, or maybe more than one, in your own personal need, your own personal life, maybe in your business, maybe in your finances, maybe in your family, or whatever it is that you're dealing with. It's overwhelming. It's big, but God has promised, I will show thee great and mighty things. Things that are inaccessible, things that are fortified, that you can't break through, you can't seem to get the answer. But God is promising, I will show you mighty things. Amen. So it'll be a mighty answer too. Amen. Glory to God. It'll be a sure answer, a personal answer. It will be a personal answer, and it will be an answer that is mighty, that breaks down strongholds and tears down every opposition, and we'll experience the hand of the Lord. You can find this same kind of wording in Genesis chapter 18, when the Bible says that the Lord said unto Abraham, wherefore did Sarah laugh? You remember the story that Sarah overheard the promise of God that she was going to have a child. She's inside of the tent and she's laughing. I'm too old to have a child. This is not going to happen. This is impossible. And the Lord overheard or heard what she was saying whenever she was describing the impossibility of it, what was causing her to laugh. Verse 14, the Lord says, is anything too hard for the Lord? At the time appointed, I will return unto thee according to the time of life, and Sarah shall have a son. Amen. Impossible was written all over that situation, just as it seems to be over your trouble, your predicament, your problem that you're in. But I want to ask you tonight, would you lay hold of this promise? Lay a hold on it. Make it yours. Make it personal. Make it real in your own life, in your own situation. One more thing. I will show thee great and mighty things, things that are impossible, inaccessible, fenced in, that God will break through for you. Amen. Which thou knowest not. That last phrase. Which thou knowest not. Beyond anything that you could ever imagine, beyond anything that you could ever dream of, that God says, I'll move in this impossible situation in such a way that the answer that comes will be an overwhelming answer.

You say, well, this is a wonderful promise for the people of God. No, this is a promise for a rebellious people. This is a promise for a stubborn people, for a people who refuse to hear. This is the second time that the Lord has come. And for all this span of time that Jeremiah has been imprisoned, this is a promise that came out of all of this darkness and all of this mess. Amen. So in case you're thinking, I'm not worthy, you know, God will never meet my need. I really don't deserve it. Do you think they deserved it? No. When you read on in the text and you read Jeremiah, you recognize that they never laid hold on this promise. They kept on going in their sin and their rebellion. But that didn't change the fact that God had laid out the promise for them. And it just simply said, you're a backslidden, rebellious nation, but if you'll just call on me, if you will just call on me, I'll answer you personally. I'll show you great and mighty things that you cannot even imagine. It will be a visible answer. It'll be obvious that's the hand of the Lord. It'll be so wonderful that your mind could not even imagine how God could ever do it. Hallelujah. Glory to God. So I believe that we can lay hold of the promise of God here tonight. And I want to ask you here, this is just between you and the Lord. You don't have to give details of this, but if you're praying about some situation and it seems like that you're just not getting through and there's no evidence of an answer, I want you to stand up right now. Would you do that? You're praying about a situation. There's a need. There's a problem. There's a whatever it might be. We're not going to go into all the detail of it. I'm not going to ask anyone to give details, but you need God to move for your situation. Amen. Hallelujah. Hallelujah. Glory be to God. Glory to God. Verse 2 says, God is the creator of this promise. Amen. He created it. He formed it. For his purpose is for your good. For God's best for you. God created this promise. He designed it for you and for your life. But he just simply is asking you, will you call on me? Will you ask me? Will you lift up your voice and call on me? And if you will, I'll answer you. Hallelujah. Hallelujah. I don't remember how many years ago it was that the Lord gave me this verse and gave me this the outline of this verse. I've preached this many times. I can't remember if I've preached it here or not, but probably 5 or 6 times that I have preached from that one verse of scripture. The Lord just gave me that message. And it was at a time when I was just dealing with something that was just so, so difficult, so hard. Amen. But you know, I remember seeing the hand of God. I remember seeing God working in that situation. It took me by surprise the way he worked. Amen. It was just in ways that I could never have ever imagined that God would do it. But he did. Hallelujah. And I just believe for those of you that are standing here tonight that God wants to make this promise personal for you. Hallelujah. Lay hold of it. God created it and it's for us. It's for you. It's got your name on it. It's your problem. The answer to your problem and your need. But we need to cry out to God. We need to call upon the Lord. Hallelujah. Hallelujah. And not just tonight, but tomorrow and the next coming days. Call upon the Lord. Amen. Call upon the Lord, just like Peter did as he was sinking in that water, and say, Lord, save me in this situation. Save me from my trouble. Answer this prayer for me. Rescue me, Lord, in this situation. Hallelujah. Amen. And I believe that the Lord will hear your cry. Amen. As you're desperate before the Lord, and the Lord will answer your prayer. Amen. Let's pray together right now. And I encourage everybody that's standing right now, let's take hold of the promise of God. And let's cry out to God and let's believe God to move in every one of these impossible situations. Would you pray with me now? Oh, Jesus, Jesus, Jesus, Jesus. Oh, Lord, we do believe your word. And we know that the promises of

0: God. Lord, they are yea and amen. And Lord, big needs, great circumstances. Lord, in many cases, we're fenced in and we have no way, Lord, to break through it all. Lord, all around us, there seems to be no answer and no possible way, Lord. But Lord, we're crying out to you here today, Lord, because we know that you're a faithful God. And we lay hold on the promises of God. And we thank you, Lord, because you will show yourself strong in behalf of everyone that is reaching out in faith to you here today. Oh, God, you know the burdens represented here. You know the needs, Lord, and you can see our lives and you can see our circumstance. And we know, Lord, that you're the answer. You're the only answer, that there's no possible way, Lord, that these needs can ever resolve themselves. It's only going to be by your power and might. It's only, Lord, as you show yourself, Lord, strong and mighty, Lord, with a visible revelation of your mighty power. And Lord, that we'll see it and it'll be obvious to all of us and to everyone around us, Lord, that it has been your mighty hand that has done it. Hallelujah, hallelujah. Oh, we thank you, Lord. Hallelujah. Praise the name of the Lord Jesus. Oh, we glorify your name, Jesus. Hallelujah. Hallelujah, hallelujah, hallelujah. Oh, we thank you, Lord. We thank you, Lord. Praise the name of the Lord. Praise the name of the Lord. Hallelujah, hallelujah. Glory to God, glory to God. Praise the name of the Lord Jesus. Oh, we thank you, Lord. We thank you, Lord Jesus. God, and we believe that your word is true and we stand upon it here today. Hallelujah. Glory be to God. Glory be to God. Oh, we thank you, Lord. We thank you, Lord. We thank you for moving. We thank you for working. And we're trusting you, Lord. God, to change these circumstances. Turn the tide, Lord. Glory to God. Lord God, break through, Lord, the barriers and the hindrances and all of the things that Satan has raised up, Lord, against our situations and our needs. Oh, God, I'm asking you to break through it. Do a mighty work. Great and mighty things, Lord. Do a work, Lord, far beyond anything that we could dream of, Lord. Hallelujah. And we'll give you glory. We'll give you the glory, Lord. Hallelujah. We'll give you the glory, Lord Jesus. Hallelujah. Hallelujah. Hallelujah. Praise the Lord. 1 Corinthians chapter 2 and verse 9. But as it is written, eye hath not seen, nor ear heard, neither have entered into the heart of man the things which God hath prepared for them that love him. Hallelujah. Praise God. Praise the Lord. Praise the Lord. Hallelujah. Praise the name of the Lord. Thank you, Lord. Let's pray. If we could, let's find a place and let's call upon the Lord before we leave this service here tonight. I encourage all of you that are standing and with needs, let's pray together and let's cry out to God. Let's call upon the Lord. In these next coming days, I believe that we're going to hear some testimonies of God's promises being fulfilled in our lives and God working in some supernatural ways that his name might be glorified. Praise the name of the Lord. Let's pray together here tonight. Hallelujah.
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3: Have to go. That's why I have multiple pairs of glasses around the house. Multiple, because it seems like I'm always losing a pair. Okay? Whatever it is, how many of you lose your keys? I know you guys do this because you call, is my keys at the church? Okay? How many of you lose your cell phones? You do. There was a couple in the church lost their, couldn't find his cell phone, couldn't find it anywhere. He knew about where he was. Amen. And he was driving down the road, calling his cell phone with the windows open, listening. Okay? I won't tell you who it was. They was listening for that phone. And then they were ringing it while they was driving slowly down the road. They heard it ringing. And Brother Gabe found his phone right there in the middle of the road. Middle of the road. And guess what? It just had a little scuff on the side of it. Just one little spot right there. You lose things, right? This week, somebody was doing this. They was using an app. I'm trying to remember who it was. That is, where is my cell phone? It's an app. It helps you locate your lost cell phone. I go, that's pretty good. And it's not only your cell phone, it'll help you find your lost iPad. Oh, I know what it was. Brother Joe was telling me that they found it on the bus route the last Sunday. They found a cell phone laying in the middle of the road. Cell phone. They picked it up and they brought it back here. And Brother Joe had it in his truck. He was going to take it by the Verizon store after church. And guess what? He went out to his truck and after church, and there was a lady standing there looking inside his truck. And he said, can I help you? She says, it's saying that my phone is inside your truck. And guess what? It was. It was inside. He said, yeah, it's there. It's inside the truck. So I was going to take it by the Verizon. He told her where they had found it and all. Can you believe that? Clear across town, they find it, and they know. It's saying it's in your truck. So I was checking out that app, Where's My Cell Phone app, because I thought, man, that's pretty cool. Hey, man, to be able to find your cell phone, your iPad. Hey, man. And then, but when I did a search for Where's My Cell Phone app, there was all kinds of these. There's Where's My Dog? Right. Where's My Kids? And why anybody want to know that? I don't know. Hey, man, why would you want to find your kids? All the list of things. Where's my keys? And it starts this huge long list. Because you know what? We are prone to lose things. We're prone to loss. Amen. Joel chapter 2 verse 12. Therefore also now saith the Lord, turn ye even to me with all your heart, and with fasting, with weeping, and with mourning. And rend your heart, not your garments. And turn unto the Lord your God, for he is gracious and merciful, slow to anger, and of great kindness, and repenteth him of the evil. Who knoweth if he will return and repent and leave a blessing behind him, even a meat offering and a drink offering unto the Lord your God. Amen. My, what a wonderful little sermonette right there in three verses. Praise God. I want to talk to you about the road to recovery. A road to recovery. Because there's times that we have lost things in our life that have been close to us and dear to us. Amen. Maybe you've lost a cell phone, but I'm talking about something that's much more precious than that. There are some people they have just lost. They've lost loved ones to death. They've lost loved ones because of moving away or maybe even divorce. They've lost the love and the affection and the appreciation of somebody that's close to them. There are some that have lost their children. For whatever reason, the relationship has been severed. The relationship has been broken. There's been some that have lost jobs and lost finances and lost everything. All earthly possessions have been lost. There are some that have lost friends that were close to them. There are some that have experienced such such great loss in their life, and they feel they are still grieving today over the loss that they have experienced in their life. Loss is sometimes can be very hard to handle. When you lose something that you love, something that is precious, something that is valued, amen, when you have lost those things that were dear to you and it is taken from you, amen, that can be hard to cope with. It can be hard to handle when you have suffered loss. Amen. There's some things that I have lost that I have thought good riddance. Right? Who cares? Move on, go forward. But then there's some things in life that you lose that affect you a whole lot more. There's some things that you would do anything in the world if you could recover them and you could bring them back. Amen. I can tell you there are some things that you have lost, and I'm sorry, but they are gone forever. And you will never recover them. They may never come back. But I believe also there's some things that we have lost that you can see God restore to you, and you can have recovery in your life again. Amen. That you can see it brought back. Amen. I want to talk to you about a road to recovery. The people of Israel, they had lost a lot. They had lost everything. If you want to, you can say it that way. They had lost everything that was dear and precious to them. And it seemed like they were watching it go flow out of their hands every day. Amen. But God was giving them a remedy. God was giving them a recipe. Amen. That would help them to recover the things that they had lost. Amen. First of all, he tells them in verse 12, you need to return. You need to return. You need to go back to where you lost it. You need to return back. You need to come back to God. You need to return back to the Lord and just see if God might not move for you. Amen. Return back to the Lord. Amen. Do you know, remember the story of Mary and Joseph after they had left Jerusalem? And the Bible says that they supposed that Jesus was in the company with them. They thought he was family. They thought he was with one of the other families that were traveling and journeying with them. And they went 3 days without worrying about a 12-year-old son. Wow. 3 days. I'll tell you, they must have had a lot of confidence in him and a lot of trust in him. Amen. If I don't hear from my 23-year-old son in 3 days, I start wondering where he's at. If I don't hear from him in 3 minutes, 3 hours, amen, I start wondering where he's at. But can you imagine having a 12-year-old son and go 3 days journey and you don't start looking for him? But then they found what they have to do. They had to go back to Jerusalem. Sometimes you need to go back to where you suffered loss. Amen. Return back to God. Amen. Sometimes we feel like we keep going forward. No, go back, return to the Lord, and let God do a work of recovery in your life. Return to the Lord. Amen. The Bible tells us very clearly how we need to come back. How we need to come back. It says, return with all your heart. Amen. If you want to recover what you've lost, amen, you need to return to the Lord with all of your heart. Come back, don't not half-heartedly, not just so you can recover, not just so that you can get back what you lost, but you need to come back with all of your heart. Amen. You need to dedicate your life to God, and you need to come back to Him, amen, with all of your heart. Amen. Learn the lesson of what it is, amen, to suffer loss in your life and say, Lord, I don't ever want to experience that again. I'm coming back to you with all of my heart. Tell you, if you're just coming back to recover, amen, when you walk away again, you're going to lose it all again. Amen. If you're just coming back to recover and to say, to get back what you lost, to find what you lost, once you've got it, you'll walk away again. But you need to come back to the Lord with all of your heart, with everything that is in you. Amen. You need to come back to the Lord. Amen. You need to come back to the Lord humbly. Amen. He says, come back with fasting and weeping with mourning. Rend your heart, not your garments. Amen. You need to come back humbly before God. Amen. Don't come back, amen, acting like that that it was God's fault. Don't come back, don't return, acting like it was God's fault that you've suffered loss. Amen. But come back humbly before God. Amen. Come back recognizing, Lord, I need you in my life. If I'm going to have recovery, Lord, I'm going to have you work in my life. Lord, I need you to help me. I need you to work in my life. I need you to restore me. I can't do it on my own. It's you and you only, Lord. You alone, amen, that can bring recovery into my life. If I'm going to recover what I've lost, God, I need you to help me. Amen. David, there was a time, remember when Ziklag was burned? City of Ziklag was burned. They took everything. Took his family, his children, took all of their wealth and riches and all their possessions. They took it all from them. They took it all from them. David, man, he was tore up over that. He was tore up over that. But he recognized he needed God. He needed the Lord. Amen. You need to come back to God, and you need to come back to God humbly. Humbly. And you can recover. Amen. Notice, not only did he come back, they come back humbly. They come back broken. Broken. You know, there's some people, when they suffer loss, they want to blame God. They want to shake their fist at God. Why did you let this happen, Lord? Why did you allow this to happen? Lord, why did you let this? Listen, amen, if we had never walked away from God, if we had never missed God, amen, we probably would not have suffered the loss. But now we can have recovery again. If we return, if we come back humbly, and we come back broken before God, recognizing, Lord, I need you. I need you. Amen. The broken and the contrite spirit, the Lord will not cast away. Amen. Praise the Lord. Next thing I know, I want you to notice, you need to, not only do you need to return, amen, but when you come back, amen, you need to come and let the Lord do something, do a work in your life. Amen. He said in verse 13, rend your heart, not your garment. Turn to the Lord your God, for he is gracious and merciful, slow to anger, and of great kindness. Hallelujah. And repenteth him of the evil. Hallelujah. Man, what a wonderful God that he allows us to come back, to return, right? To come back and to return unto the Lord, and then let God do something special in our life. Recognize who it is that you're receiving this from. Recognize who your blessings come from. Amen. Turn to the Lord your God. Turn to the Lord your God, for he is gracious. He is merciful. Amen. He is slow to anger. He is great in kindness. Oh, man, when you think about the Lord, amen, and who it is that you're returning to, amen, and receiving from, amen, let me tell you, God is a God that is gracious and merciful. He understands our shortcomings. He understands our failures. He understands your mistake. He understands why you failed, amen, and you can come to God, and he's gracious and merciful. Hallelujah. Amen, you need to return to God. You need to return to God. Man, don't just return to the place where you lost it. Amen, return to God. Amen, with all your heart. Amen, remember this. God is gracious. God is gracious. Amen, he is merciful to us. He understands who we are and what we are. Remember, he is the one that created you. He knows how he built you. He knows what your endurance is. He knows what you can handle. He understands not only that you failed, but he knows why you failed. Amen. He understands you're human. He understands the mistakes that we make. Amen. He's a merciful and a gracious God to us. Amen. He don't just throw us off when we return. He don't reject us when we return. Amen. But he's there to be gracious to us. And kind and merciful and loving to us. Hallelujah. Amen. Man, when the Lord returns, when we return to God, God, when we come back to the Lord, man, I'm so glad he don't give us the cold shoulder. You know, make us come begging. No. No. God is gracious and a merciful God. Amen. You know, the Bible says he's slow to anger. Thank God that we have a servant God that's slow to anger. The last thing I want is for God to be angry with me. Amen. But when we come back to God, you can come back knowing. Amen. Okay, let me just say, we had a dog that loved to run away. I get so angry at that dog. And I started realizing, why won't he come back? Why won't he come back? Because he knew that I was angry. And he knew when he came back home you know what I'm talking about? Would you want to come back? Would you want to come back home if you knew that as soon as you got back, hey man, you was gonna receive it, man. You was gonna get it. He was going to get it. I don't want anybody to think I was inhumane to the dog or anything. But he knew I was angry when he came back home. He knew I was angry. And I'm like, why won't he come back? Maybe it's because he knew I was angry. Amen. We can come back to God. He is not angry. Amen. But he's merciful. He's loving. He's kind. He's gracious. Amen. You can come back to the Lord. You can return and you can recover in your life. Hallelujah. Amen. You can come back. You can return. He's gracious. He's slow to anger. Man, he's of great kindness. Of great kindness. Hallelujah. Verse 14. Who knoweth if he will return and repent and leave a blessing behind him? Amen. Get this. For those that have lost it, for those that have lost something in their life. Amen. No, who knows? No, I like the way they said it. Who knows what might happen? And that's the way it is with God. Amen. Just by chance. Amen. I'm not coming back, Lord, so I can recover. But Lord, I'm coming back because I know you're a gracious God. And I know you're a merciful God. And I know you're slow to anger. And I know you're of great kindness. And just by chance, Lord, if you could see fit to come back by my life and bless me and leave a blessing in my life again. God, that's all that really matters. Amen. Who knows what God might do? Who knows what God might do? Amen. Who knows? Amen. God might restore something to your life that you have lost. Who knows what great recovery you might find? Maybe you say, Brother David, I've lost my health. Who knows what God might do? You might recover your health. Brother David, I've lost my children. Who knows what God might do? You may recover the love and affection of your children. You may recover the relationship with your children. Brother David, I've lost my spouse. Amen. Who knows what God might do? Amen. God may return and your spouse may come back and may recover the love and the affection of your spouse. Amen. Who knows what God may do? Brother David, I've lost everything in my life. Who knows what God might do? Amen. He may just allow you to recover everything and bring it back into your life. Hallelujah. Who knows? Who knows? I'll tell you this. Amen. Where you're at, you're never going to recover anything. The way you're going, you're never going to recover anything. The way that things are going in your life right now don't look like there's going to be any recovery. But if you come back to God, who knows what God might do? Who knows what God might do? Let me tell you, the Bible tells us this, that the devil came to kill, steal, and to destroy. He's taking from you. He's taking. Don't ever say that he's giving. He's taking from you. Amen. Who knows what God might give to you? Amen. Who knows? Man, when I read the verse right here, it says, who knoweth if he will return, repent, and leave a blessing behind him? Amen. If he will return and leave a blessing behind him. Amen. If God would just pass by your life, I believe that there is more, amen, that is left behind when God passes by than what you'll ever receive when you're going the route you're going right now. Amen. In the world, I'll tell you what, just letting the Lord come back by your life. Amen. The blessings of God. Amen. Naomi, remember Naomi, she left Bethlehem because of the famine. She went and sojourned in the land of Moab. And while she was there, she lost it all. She lost it all. When she came back to Bethlehem, she came back with one daughter-in-law. She lost her husband. She lost her children. She lost it all. She left it all in the land of Moab. When she came back with just one daughter-in-law. Not much hope in that. If she could have come back with one son, maybe there would have been hope. If she could have come back with just her husband, but she came back with just one daughter-in-law. Amen. But the blessing of God, amen, she returned back to the Lord. She came back humbly. She said, don't call me Naomi, but call me Mara because I'm bitter. Amen. I've been through a bitter experience because I've lost it all. Amen. But she came back home. Amen. And God passed by and God blessed her with more. Amen. She became the great grandmother of David. Hallelujah. Amen. The grandmother of David. Can I tell you? Amen. God will restore and recover things in your life. Amen. Said he might leave a blessing behind, even a meat offering and a drink offering unto the Lord your God. Amen. What great things God might do in your life. Hallelujah. Who knows? Who knows? Let me tell you, one reason why I like to go to church is this. Who knows what God might do? Who knows? Hallelujah. I don't know. You don't know. Who knows what God might do? Man, that's what's exciting about serving God. Who knows what the Lord might do? Amen. You may wake up one morning, amen, and the phone ring, amen, and God restore unto you. Hallelujah. Praise God. You may look up some Sunday morning, amen, from reading your songbook, reading your Bible. Amen. You may look up some Sunday morning from prayer and look down and see your lost and wayward child in an altar giving their life to the Lord. Who knows what God might do? Amen. You may be sick in your body. Amen. But once you, when you lift your hands and call out to God, you may feel an unction from on high. Amen. That flows over you. Amen. That heals your body completely. Who knows what God might do? The loss that you're suffering right now, who knows what God might do today? Who knows? Stand with me if you would. Hallelujah. Who knows what God might do? Hallelujah. Church, would you lift your hand with me today? Amen. Let's ask the Lord to come by here right now. Hallelujah, Jesus. Hallelujah, Jesus. Thank you, Lord God. Have your way right now, Lord Jesus. Hallelujah. Hallelujah. Hallelujah. Hallelujah, Jesus. Praise God. Speak. Hallelujah. Hallelujah, Jesus. Hallelujah, hallelujah, Jesus. Thank you, Lord. Thank you, Lord. I believe God wants to recover somebody today. Hallelujah. I want you to just think back over the last 6 months to a year of your life. Amen. Think of all the things that you've lost. Think of all the, just make a mental list of all that you've lost. Amen. And then I want you to think about this. Who knows what God might do? Who knows what God might do? Amen. With our heads bowed right now, and you're here this morning. Say, Brother David, I've suffered a great loss. Amen. I need God. Would you just slip your hand up this morning? Say, Brother David, pray with me this morning. Pray with me this morning. God bless you. God bless you. Amen. I believe that God would love to help you to recover what you've lost. Anybody else? Hallelujah. God bless you. God bless you. Hallelujah, Jesus. Thank you, Lord. Thank you, Lord. Hallelujah. Hallelujah, Jesus. Praise God. Hallelujah. Sing it, Sister Ruth, if you would. Church, I want us all to come. Those who lifted your hand, come with us today. Let's

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1: Number 5. Acts chapter number 8, verse number 5. These scriptures are probably familiar to you. Last Sunday night, we read these scriptures, and then the Holy Ghost just interrupted the service. But I felt directed of the Lord to share with you this morning from this passage of Scripture. Then Philip went down to the city of Samaria and preached Christ unto them. And the people with one accord gave heed unto those things which Philip spake, hearing and seeing the miracles which he did. For unclean spirits, crying with loud voice, came out of many that were possessed with them, and many taken with palsies, and that were lame were healed. And there was great joy in that city. Amen. I want to preach from this passage of Scripture this morning as you're seated in the presence of the Lord. God bless you for standing. Five different things we want to talk to you about. But the Bible teaches us that this is a great time of persecution in the midst of the church. Stephen has just been stoned. He has been led out and stoned. Saul, is persecuting the church. Matter of fact, the Bible speaks of a great persecution coming against the church. And in the midst of all of this, as the devout men are carrying Stephen out to his burial, Saul making new threats against the church to put the church out of business and destroy the church. In the midst of all of that, the Bible said that the church becomes scattered abroad. And as they're scattered abroad, they don't become discouraged, perplexed, but the Bible says that they are preaching the word. If there's anything we know about this first century church, this early church of Jesus Christ, it is this, that they knew how to handle persecution. They knew how to deal with persecution. Not problems, not life. Persecution. Much of the church world, the encouragement preaching that is going forth, is trying to teach us how to deal with life and not persecution. And there's a major difference. I'm wondering if the church world can even live victorious over life and through life, not yet deal with persecution. The greatest hour of the church was the most persecuting hour of the church. Think about the prayer requests that we give in. Think about the times that you are discouraged. A lot of times we just get cumbered about with the things of life. Think about the things that keep you awake at night. Think about the things that just cause you to say, I don't know if I can take anymore. Think about the things that just seem to cause you to be stressed out. I mean, think about it. Have you said you've been stressed out any time in the last 30 days? Think about the things that cause us to be stressed out. And I'm wondering, if that stresses us out, how can we handle this? If life wearies us, what about this? If the footmen weary us, how can we contend with the horses thereof? At some point in life, I really believe the Church of Jesus Christ is going to have to get back to the basics. that we are going to have to make sure that we have some things in focus. There's a lot of people that are living unfocused lives spiritually. You cannot look and see at everything and still stay focused spiritually. I'm not just talking about things of immoral nature. I'm just talking about life in general. You can't get so busy on your job and get focused so busy on that that you can't keep things spiritually in focus. You can't get so focused with everybody in your neighborhood and everybody in your family and still stay focused spiritually. At some point in time, you've got to say, I really can't worry about that anymore. At some point in time, you've got to say, that's really none of my business. At some point in time, you've just got to kind of hang up the phone, or better yet, don't even answer the phone. And say, I have to stay focused spiritually. I want my life in accordance. I want this joy. I want the joy that God promises I should have. Because here's the one thing. In the midst of all of this great persecution, somebody say great persecution, the Bible also says they have great joy in verse number 8. Great persecution, great joy. Great persecution, great joy. I'm hearing a lot of people that are saved, sanctified, Holy Ghost filled, but don't have joy in their life. I'm talking about people that claim they're going to heaven, people that have their sins under the blood of Jesus Christ, that ought to be shouting all the way to glory, but don't have an ounce of joy in their life. Something is wrong. We're not going to find joy in this world or find satisfaction or peace in this world. There's one way for a child of God to find joy, and it's from the Spirit of God. Amen. It is from the Spirit of the Lord. Amen. You've heard me talk about that World War II generation. They say they are dying 1,000 a day, the World War II vets. 1,000 a day. But what a generation that was. Amen. That knew how to handle persecution. Amen. So as we look at this text here this morning, friend, there's some things I want us to understand. Number one, the Bible said that Philip went down. The Bible said that he went down to Samaria. Now you understand, as we are Bible readers, that the Jews and the Samaritans did not deal very well together. But something inside of Philip said, I've got to reach out to everybody. And is that not one of the fruits of the Spirit? That when the Spirit of God flows in, he's wanting to flow out. That much of our preaching and much of our ideology and much of our sermons is about how to get the Spirit of God in. But once he is in, brother, there's going to be an outflow. Once he breathes in, he's got to breathe out. Once he flows in, he flows out. That's why it's the Dead Sea. It flows in, but it does not flow out. And so when the Spirit of God saturated Philip, the last time we see him, he's over taking care of the widows at the table of God, but the Spirit of God enters his life and it says, I tell you what, we've got to reach the world with the gospel. We've got to get this message out. And the Spirit of God said, Philip, I want you to go down. Now that is humility, number one, the spirit of humility. He went down. Amen. Oh, the Spirit of God is still the same today. The Bible teaches us that the Spirit of God symbolized in many forms, and one is water. And what does water always do? What does rain always do? It flows down to the lowest point. And

that Philip went down. If the church of the living God is going to have a move of God in these last days, it's going to be through humility. We've got to get down. Amen. Why at prayer sometimes do we get down on our knees? It is a sign of submission. It is a sign. I acknowledge you as the Lord of my life. I pray sometimes while I'm walking, and that's fine. But

to have your help. And Philip went down. I would to God that one more time the church would not be lifted up with pride, that the church of Jesus Christ would not brag about their buildings and programs, that they'd not brag on anything except the power of the Spirit of God. Hallelujah. Let him that thinks he stand, take heed lest he fall. But he went down to Samaria. Who could you reach for Christ this week? I told my wife recently, matter of fact, this morning, God dealt with me the other day while I was praying over and over and over again. You know, my prayer request before God was those that were just sick. That's all I was praying for. Was people that were sick. And I was almost done praying, and I had called out not on God to save anyone. I just wanted people to feel better.

healed. We should make our requests known unto God. But when the church of Jesus Christ, all we pray about, let me personalize it right here. Let me internalize it. While I was praying, I don't know if I just wanted people to be healed or I just wanted people not to be sick. Maybe I just didn't want them to be hurt. Maybe I wasn't praying for the will of God to show forth his glory. Sometimes I don't know if God's will is to heal them. Sometimes the best thing for some people is to be sick. It's the only time they pray. We automatically say God heal. Sometimes it's not God's will. Sometimes that sickness might be God's hand on their life, bringing them to repentance. And God reminded me, amen, you can enter into heaven with maimed bodies, but more important than praying, that are more important than worried about cancer and sickness and arthritis and

Amen. Because I can tell you're not just receiving it real well right now. But I want you to know, amen, it's more important that our soul is right with God. I can handle they die of cancer if I know I'm going to see them again. And I'll pray God heal them, and by his stripes we are healed. But he also heals us of sin. That's what the church of Jesus is called to do. Spread the message. Jesus saves. Jesus saves. That we're not a high

they can come to the altar and get saved and born again. That's the missing mission of the church. We're missing that in this hour. Maybe God was just teaching me a lesson and I'm passing it on. Philip went down to Samaria. Who could you reach out to? He went down. Here's a strange thing for a church nowadays. Number two, he preached Christ. It's becoming a rare thing to preach about Jesus. Did you know that? It's becoming an odd thing for some preachers to preach about Christ. But he had a spirit of honor. As he went into the city of Samaria, he began to preach Christ. Oh, let's get back to preaching about Jesus. Is there a sweeter name you know? Is there a greater name you know? He's just concealed in the Old Testament, but he is revealed in the New Testament. He is

hell's hell. I say preach it. I say sing it. Write about it. Shout it on the mountaintop. It's about Jesus. When's the last time your soul was on fire because of Jesus? When's the last time you just couldn't praise him enough? When's the last time you couldn't clap loud enough? When's the last time you couldn't shout it?

It's all in Jesus. Give him the praise. Where were you when he found you? Where were you when he reached down into the miry pit of sin? Where were you when he reached down and he pulled you up and he set you on a rock and he put your marriage back together? He forgave you of your sins. Come in his house. Sit here like I earned it. Come in his house like I deserve to be here. Come in his house worried more about everything else going in my life. Come in his house, never praise him. Come in his house, never give him honor. Come in his house, never lift up his name. Come in his house, never think about him, never worship him. No tears ever flood my face. No praise ever flutters in my soul. Nothing ever rings down.

and the saints of this hour as we worship around the throne of glory. My home is not in this world. I'm not happy in this world. I'm not satisfied in this world. It's all in Jesus. I said it's about Jesus. He's my song. He's my joy. He's my hope. He's my Savior. He's my soon coming King. Jesus, give him the honor. Jesus, give him the praise. Guys, get up and sound like they're reading from a joke book. Preach Jesus. Get up, talk about everything about them. Preach Jesus. Preach about Jesus. John, what are you going to preach about? I'm coming out of the wilderness and I'm preaching about Jesus. Oh, glory be to the name of the Lord. Lift up the name of Jesus. When's the last time we praise him as he's worthy of? When's the last time you showed him the reverence that's due unto his name? Why is it so quiet when you're preaching about Jesus? Oh, it's never out of order to praise the Lord. Hallelujah, hallelujah. He's our common denominator. He's the one that brought us all together. He's the one that saved and washed us in the blood. Oh, thank God for Jesus. Thank God for Jesus. If it had not been for the Lord, if it had not been for the Lord, some of us might be in hell. Some of us might be on skid row. Some of us might have been through divorce court. Some of us might be locked up in jail. But Jesus, I said Jesus, he loved me enough. Jesus, he reached down to where I was. He reached out into sin. He was willing to save me. He was willing. Jesus, Jesus, Jesus. Glory. Glory to that name. Jesus. Let's preach about him. Let's sing about him. I got news for you. It's not about you anymore. It's about him. We've been bought with the price. So quit talking about you. Let's talk about him. There are times that I work through stuff to get ready to preach just so I can weed it out, because you don't want to hear about me. I've heard some guys preach all it was about them, what they did that week, what they did. You don't want to hear about me. You don't want to hear about my accomplishments. You don't want to hear about my failures. You don't really want to even hear about much about my family. I'm not being mean, but you got a family too. And so we're not here to

get them up this morning. Amen. You like wallowing in your pity. You like talking about what's bad. I challenge you. Get your eyes on him. He's altogether lovely. Get your eyes on him. He's your Savior.

his name and see if you don't feel better. I don't know where it come from. My boy, sometimes I'll hear him do that double dog dare. I double dog dare you to look at Jesus and try to stay depressed.

what God has done. Woo! Hallelujah. Hallelujah. It's all about Him. Preach Christ. Preach Christ. Number three, the spirit of unity. Somebody say one accord. We preach about one accord in Acts 2. This is Acts 8. The church is still in one accord. With one accord, they received it. We've come to the hour where everybody gets to do what they want to do in the church. I don't see it that way. I'm going to live like I want to. And it has caused us to lose the power and the spirit of the Lord. Unless we get back to one accord, gave heed unto those things which Philip spake, they were convicted by what they heard. Number two, they saw the miracles. They were convinced by what they saw. Number one, they were convicted by what they heard, but they were also convinced by what they saw. When we hear it and see it, we're in a generation where people have heard it and seen it and still don't believe. Did you not stand up Sunday night and say, God had healed your shoulder? Well, I don't see God doing anything anymore. Well, it's just not what like it used to be. Kind of lift your hands and just walk around a little bit, Brother Mike. If God never does another miracle, if God never does another miracle, He's already gave us one in the last week. That's enough for me to believe that God is still a healer. That's still enough for me to believe. I

Somebody said a backslider told them one time, said, it's just too hard. It's just too hard. I can't live it because here's the reason. Here's what we do a lot of times. A backslider will come and they'll pray. And that's the last time they pray. That's it. Then they go over and sit down and say, it's hard. You pray one time to get saved and go over there and sit down. It's going to be hard to live for God. Because we can't live it in our own accord. I don't care if they lock you up in a room, keep your cell phone away from you, take away any kind of entertainment, throw the Bible in there. If you don't pray and seek God for His Spirit, it's going to be hard living in a cubicle with nothing but the Bible. If so, then everybody in the jails would be saved. Taking them out and putting them in a jail does not mean they are no longer a criminal. It just doesn't mean they have the opportunity to commit crimes. And just taking you out of the world and throwing you in a room doesn't mean that you're a Christian. It just simply means you don't have the opportunity to sin. So what we do is this. We come to the altar. We get saved. And you know what we do the next church service? We come back and do it again. Matter of fact, sometimes it's so hard living for God. We'll pray over our prayer request. We'll pray to start church. We'll pray over prayer requests. We'll pray over the offering. We'll pray four or five times just so you don't backslide while we're sitting in the house of God for a couple of hours. Who couldn't live for God during church? It ought to be able to be easy to live for God right now. But when we leave this place, if we never pray, if we never read God's word, we hang around people that don't love God, that don't read His word. I got news for you. It's not hard. It's impossible. Impossible. Because we're not fighting the flesh. We're not fighting this war in our own strength. We're fighting in the power of the Spirit of God. It's not hard when the Spirit of God is operating in your life. It's not hard when you're filled with the Holy Ghost. It's not hard when you're consuming God's Word. It's not hard. Amen. That's why the Bible said, greater is He that is in me than he that is in the world. It's not hard when you're seeking God for His help. I dare you, friend. You lift a hand toward heaven and say, God, help me. That God won't help you. That you lift a hand toward heaven and say, God, I've got to have help today, that the angels of heaven and the Spirit of God would not descend and carry you through that trial. I just got news for you. I'm not going back. I didn't leave anything behind. I'm not going back. I choose to be a Christian. I'm glad to be saved. I got joy unspeakable and full of glory. Great persecution, but great joy. I said, I've got joy. I've got the joy of the Lord.

I've got joy in His presence. In His presence is fullness of joy. Come on, somebody, quit looking at your problems. Quit looking at your life. Get your eyes on Jesus. Hallelujah. Hallelujah. Glory, glory, glory. Hallelujah. He went down. You got to humble yourself this morning. You got to get down before God. I can do it. I can do it. I'll tell you a funny story real quick. Jared Sanders, Brother Phillips' boy that was here the other day, his wedding was hilarious. Passed out 4 times during his wedding ceremony. I mean, he starts and he just kind of, he doesn't collapse, he just wilts. It was like strength left his body. Brother Mike, he comes to, he realizes what's going on. There's a church full of people. He's on the platform, it's his wedding day, and he is passed out. He's just upset. He's not embarrassed. It's like he's mad at himself. He gets up and he kind of straightens up his tuxedo and he's like, I'm not going to do that again. About 30 seconds later, he wilts again. He is so upset. He shakes himself. They start fanning him. He's got his best man and some of his men fanning him. You can see it on his face. His mom comes over, wipes his brow with her. She's been wiping tears. Now she's drying his sweat. It's hilarious. 3rd time. 4th time he gets up. He is beside himself. Finally, he leans forward. He passes out. And he lays his head over on his bride's shoulder. There she is. She's trying to hold him up. His mom. He'll kill me for telling you. Don't. He finished that wedding ceremony sitting in a chair with people fanning him. Now he's married 10 or 11 years, got 3 kids. He don't have anything to prove. And I'm not trying to scare Joe back. He's about 2 weeks away. I'm not prophesying. I'm telling. So. That's how we are sometimes. I'm gonna, you're not gonna do anything. Well, I think I'm just gonna this and I'm gonna that. I'm gonna pray. I'm gonna tell you what you're gonna do. You're gonna fail. Because we've got to come down and say, Lord, I've got to have help. I can't do this in my own accord. I can't do this in my own strength. I've got to have help. I would to God there'd be a house full of people this morning that see their need of God and say, God, I'm wrestling with some issues. Lord, I'm battling depression. I'm battling doubt and discouragement. Lord, I'm losing my fire and my praise. I've got to have help this morning. I'm going to tell you,

0: to send fresh supplies. Lord, I've got to have help this morning. Lord, I don't want to live another day like this. I don't want to live another hour like this. I need help. I'm going to tell you, the Holy Ghost is not going to keep you at an arm's distance. He's not going to make you go out and do 6 months of rehabilitation. You can leave help with help from God here this morning. If we decide. This isn't a museum of perfected people, but it's a church house where we came to get help. If we're willing to admit, Lord, I'm battling some stuff. Anybody got any stuff going on? Lord, I'm battling some stuff in my life. I need help. Peter, when he was drowning, he didn't say, "Oh, majestic heavenly Father, who has bequeathed this eternal Son to the glories of heaven. Lord, save me. Lord, save me. I need help. My marriage needs help. My children need help. My mind needs help." Anybody in this house right now at the close of this service, you're willing to step out and say, "I need help." It may not be everybody. It may be a handful. But you'd say, "I need help." Come on, let's sing it.
1: I get joy, joy, joy when I think about the Lord.
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4: Pray together. Remember Sister Erica Rankins. Today, of course, she's in a lot of pain and started therapy on her today. And she was having her oxygen level was down, so they put her in intensive care for a little while today. And it seems like her oxygen has improved. So just remember, Erica, she's got a little ways to recover here. And she needs the Lord to touch her. Yes. So remember Tim and Erica Rankins. Also Mary Breeden, her family really need prayer, so ask you to remember Mary Breeden in prayer and her family. James is with us tonight. We're going to have prayer for him tonight, but we need to remember him in prayer. He's got a test tomorrow, and he needs the Lord to touch his body. Amen. Anybody else have a need tonight?
5: Let's continue to give our sister Dawn
4: situation. Okay. Remember Dawn. Anyone else? Yes, sir. Sister Morgan. All right. Remember that unspoken request. Sister Carolyn? I'm sorry? Okay. Unsaved loved ones, yes. Many of us have that need tonight. Anyone else? Yes, Sister Elaine? All right. Let's remember David. Need to touch. Amen. This service tonight, my, we've been having such good services.
5: Amen.
4: Amen. So let's be praying for this service tonight. The Lord will move for us tonight. All right? Amen. Let's come to the altar and let's pray. Ask the Lord to meet these needs.

God. Hallelujah. Praise you, Lord. Praise you, Lord Jesus. Hallelujah. Hallelujah. Thank you, Lord. Thank you, Jesus. Praise God. Praise God. Hallelujah. Amen. Brother Johnson, won't you help us tonight, if you would? Amen. Let's get in a songbook and let's get in and help them sing tonight.

0: Hallelujah. 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Glory to God. You can be seated if you like. Page 355, Victory in Jesus. 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
1: Praise God. 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

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I've been wanting to sing this ever since they sang that song the other night about "Can't nobody do me like Jesus. 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

0: Hallelujah. 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Hallelujah. Hallelujah. Oh, praise God. Glory to God. Hallelujah. Hallelujah. Hallelujah.
1: Can I say one more, Brother Daniel?
2: Go ahead.
0: All right. In a red book, page 122. Lord's eyes are over the righteous, and His ears are open to their cry. Page 122 in the red book. We're going to make you follow it then, Sister Ruth.

Hallelujah, hallelujah. Thank you, Lord. Thank you, Jesus. Hallelujah, hallelujah, Lord God. Thank you, Jesus. Thank you, Jesus. Thank you, Jesus. Hallelujah, hallelujah. Praise you, Lord Jesus. Praise God. Hallelujah. Hallelujah, Jesus. Praise God. Hallelujah. Yeah, the Lord's good to us, church. Praise God. Hides us in time of a storm. Amen. That illustration last night that Brother Webb told about them kids in the train tunnel. Amen. Hold on to the rock. Hold on to the rock. Hallelujah. Praise God. Amen. Glad you're with us tonight. Amen. We've been having good services. The Lord's been helping us. And I've been appreciating the blessings of the Lord that we've been feeling in every service. Appreciate the good messages that Brother Webb's been preaching to us. Amen. He's been preaching great messages and just what we needed. I felt like last night's message, man, was what a lot of people needed in Bethel Chapel. And if we just, sometimes I think we respond a little bit slow because we don't want to be the first one to step out. Right? We don't want to be the only one to respond. But there was a number of last night that really needed to hear it from the Lord last night. And I thank God for the message that we've heard. Amen. Praise God. I appreciate your giving on Sunday night's offering, but we're going to receive an offering tonight for Brother Webb. And if the brothers would get ready to help us with that, amen, we'll receive an offering here. Let's be a blessing to him. I don't know what their schedule is and where they're heading, where they're going, but I want to be a blessing to them and help them tonight. All right? Amen. Praise God. You rallying your troops, Brother Jackson? All right. Praise the Lord. Praise the Lord. Dear Lord Jesus, we love you tonight, God, and we thank you for your blessings and what you've done in our hearts tonight, Lord. God, I thank you, Lord God, for the moving of the Spirit of God. I thank you for the anointing that we felt in the services and the touch of God that we have felt in the altars. I thank you, Lord, for what you've done in every heart and every life. Lord, I thank you for your encouragement and for the Spirit of God tonight. Lord, would you bless the Webbs and bless this offering. Help us, oh God, to meet their need, and we'll give you the glory and the praise in Jesus' name. Amen. Amen. Praise God.

Lord. Thank you, Lord. Hallelujah, hallelujah. Praise God, praise God. Hallelujah. Amen. Thank you, Lord. Praise God. Good to have Danny and Tamara with us. Amen. Stand and testify. Danny. Glad that James could come be in service with us tonight, and he's not been well for some time, and his conditions grew worse. Tomorrow he has a test that they're going to be doing, and he really needs the Lord to touch him, and so he's come tonight, and I've asked him a few. I know this, he's kind of backward about this, but we're going to have prayer for him, and this would be a good time maybe tonight if you need prayer in your body, and you'd like for us to have prayer for you tonight. I wish you'd just come right now. Amen. James, come on if you would. And any others that might need prayer for your body tonight, amen, just step out right now, okay? Right now. Amen. Come ahead, James. Let's have some of the brothers come with him tonight, if you would. Some of you brothers come with him and let's have prayer, all right?

0: Hallelujah, hallelujah, hallelujah, Jesus. Amen. When you pray and you ask God to touch you and you are trying to believe, you can be sure that Satan is going to try to point out all the times that you've prayed and God hasn't moved. He's going to try to make you believe that you're praying in vain and that you're wasting your time. Say all the times, look, you prayed this time and that time and this time and that time. And look, what did God do for you there? What did God do for you here? But amen, I want you to know God still answers prayer. We've seen God answer prayer this week. We've seen God move this week. Amen, things that were on our heart that burdened us. We've seen God move in the church and do some great things. I believe that God still works miracles. And I believe that God still heals. Right? Last night we was telling some of those of you that were here about Erica's accident. And, of course, she hit that fire truck sitting there in the left lane, just hit it head on. And I'm not joking you. There wasn't that much space between her seat and the steering wheel. And that steering wheel's bent all the way down, all the way around to the steering column. And just smashed all the way in there. Of course, there's firemen and paramedics already on the scene. So they just run and jump right in there and they are thinking they're going to find somebody dead. Yeah. And they told her, they said, you know, that airbag and that seatbelt saved your life. And she's still, you know, kind of trapped in a vehicle. She said, no, it wasn't a seatbelt and it wasn't an airbag, but it was God that saved my life. Yeah. Said, but she broke her leg. Well, that don't mean that God did not save her life. Man, I'll tell you, it was the hand of God that saved her and spared her life. Amen. Amen. And there's been other needs this week that God's moved on and miracles that God's done. Amen. And I thank God that He's still touching people's lives today. Hallelujah. Praise God. We want Brother and Sister Webb to come sing to you, preach to you. Amen. Take their liberty tonight.
1: Hallelujah. Well, if you're saved and you know it, say amen. Amen. Hallelujah. If you're saved and you're happy about it, say hallelujah. Hallelujah. Glory to God. Wonderful to be in the house of the Lord once again this evening. Appreciate the Lord and the spirit that we feel here tonight. I want to say I appreciate so much your giving and the offerings. We appreciate that. You've been a great blessing to us. Thank you, everyone that's taken us out to eat and the fellowship that we've had. Just been a wonderful time in the Lord this week. And we just appreciate Bethel Chapel. We appreciate your pastor and his wife. I want you to know, Bethel Chapel, I know you already know this, but I want to give honor where honor's due. You got a great man of God and a great woman of God leading you. Can you say amen? Oh, hallelujah. Thank God for your pastors. They're great ones. And I just want to say thank you so much for everything that's been done. Also, I want to say, I haven't said this week, but I appreciate my good wife. Hallelujah. We've been married about a year and 7 months. And besides my salvation, I believe she's the most precious thing that's ever happened to me. I love her so much. She's so wonderful to me. And I want to thank God for her. I was thinking today about in the book of Psalms where the psalmist wrote, "Oh, taste and see that the Lord is good." There's a lot being said tonight about the Lord being good. And Brother Adair, I got to meditating on that verse a while back. And I really wondered why the psalmist didn't write, "Just pull your chair up to the table and get all you want because He's good." I just was wondering why he didn't write it that way. And I was meditating on it. And really, I felt the Lord speak to my heart and use kind of a natural illustration to me. And He said, "Tim, when you go to a buffet and there's something on that buffet that you've never had, you don't get a plate full. You just get a little bit. You take it back to your seat. You taste it. And if you like it, you'll go back and get some more." And I felt like that was what the psalmist was saying. He was so confident that you'd like what you taste. He just said, "Just taste and see that the Lord is good. And I know you'll come back for some more." Isn't that what we're doing here tonight? We're coming back to get some more from the Lord. Getting a taste is never a waste. I want to tell you here tonight, if you've not tasted of the Lord, I want to challenge you tonight around this altar. altar. Come and try Him out. And I promise you, you'll be satisfied every time. Hallelujah. We'll try to sing before we get into the Word of the Lord. Hallelujah. If you would, stand and help us if you're able here tonight. Hallelujah.

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Let's raise our hands and give the Lord a good praise right here. Hallelujah, hallelujah, hallelujah, hallelujah. Glory to God, glory to God. Thank you, Lord. Praise God, praise God. Hallelujah. Well, if you have your Bibles tonight, if you would, turn to the book of Ezekiel. Ezekiel chapter 37. Sister, if you would, give me a little more monitor, if you would. Hallelujah. Praise God. My voice is a little bit better tonight. Still not out of the woods yet, but I appreciate the Lord helping us with that. Hallelujah. Ezekiel chapter 37. Hallelujah. I think my wife hasn't testified this week, has she? I don't think. I want my wife to stand and testify. Hallelujah. Glory to God.

Praise God. Ezekiel chapter 37. Very familiar scripture. Hallelujah. Let the Lord lay this on our heart. It'd be great to see somebody filled with the Holy Ghost tonight, wouldn't it? I'd just like to see an outpouring of the Holy Ghost here tonight like they did have in the Acts chapter 2. I'd love to see it again. Hallelujah. Ezekiel chapter 37 and verse 1 reads like this. The hand of the Lord was upon me, carried me out in the Spirit of the Lord, and set me down in the midst of the valley which was full of bones, and caused me to pass by them round about. And behold, there were very many in the open valley, and lo, they were very dry. He said unto me, Son of man, can these bones live? And I answered, O Lord God, thou knowest. Again he said unto me, prophesy unto these bones, and say unto them, O ye dry bones, hear the word of the Lord. Thus saith the Lord God unto these bones, behold, I will cause breath to enter into you, and ye shall live. And I will lay sinews upon you, and will bring up flesh upon you, and cover you with skin. Put breath in you, and ye shall live. And ye shall know that I am the Lord. So I prophesied, and as I was commanded, and as I prophesied, there was a noise, and behold, a shaking. And the bones came together, and bone to his bone. And when I beheld, lo, the sinews and the flesh came upon them, and the skin covered them above. But there was no breath in them. Then said he unto me, prophesy unto the wind. Prophesy, son of man, and say to the wind, thus saith the Lord God, come from the four winds, O breath, and breathe upon these slain, that they may live. So I prophesied as he commanded me, and the breath came into them, and they lived and stood up on their feet, an exceeding great army. Hallelujah. I want to direct your attention back to verse 7, where it says, so I prophesied, and as I was commanded, and as I prophesied, there was a noise, and behold, a shaking. Hallelujah. Acts chapter 4. Acts chapter 4. And just be reading one verse there. Acts chapter 4 and verse 31. Hallelujah. Most of us can probably quote it. Acts chapter 4 and verse 31 says, and when they had prayed, the place was shaken where they were assembled together, and they were all filled with the Holy Ghost, and they spake the word of God with boldness. Hallelujah. When they had prayed, the place was shaken. If you would, stretch your hand this way one more time. Ask the Lord to help us tonight. Dear Heavenly Father, thank you so much for the way you've helped us every night in this revival, the way you've moved around the altar. Now pray tonight that you would quicken my body. Lord God, anoint my lips to say what you'd have me to, no more, no less. Anoint their ears to hear, their hearts to receive. Move around this altar service tonight. Give us an outpouring of your Spirit. And once again, we'll give you all the praise and the glory. In Jesus' holy name we pray. And the church says amen. Glory to God. I'd like to preach us a simple thought here tonight on we've got a shaking in the making. Hallelujah. We've got a shaking in the making. We read here in Ezekiel chapter 37 about these valley of dry bones. And the Bible said that these bones were very dry and they were dead. There was an exceeding great army that was laying in this valley. They were all dead. They had no breath in them. But the Spirit of the God come to Isaiah and said, prophesy to these bones. And behold, there was a noise and a great shaking, and the bones came together, and then the breath came into them, and they lived, and they stood up, an exceeding great army. And we are like these bones that's in this valley without the moving of the Spirit of God. We are dead. We are dry, for the moving of the Spirit is our resource for spiritual renewal. It's comfort in the midst of our spiritual crisis. It is breath for our spiritual life.
Also, the Holy Spirit is the rain that refreshes. It's the fire that warms. It's the seal that secures. It's the oil that anoints. It's the power that enables. It is the touch that inspires. Church, what we need most in this day and hour is a moving and a shaking of the Holy Ghost. Hallelujah. I found so many churches in this day and hour. Some of them are growing cold. They're growing in a state of sleeping. But what we need the Lord to do in this day and hour is shake us and wake us up and get the church on fire once again. I believe that's why we have revival, isn't it? Just to stir it up in our heart and to make sure the fire is built up like it should be in our lives. Hallelujah. There was a man back home. He lived in Glasgow, Kentucky. His name was Leslie Puckett. He was doing some errands for his wife one day. He had actually just brought him a brand new vehicle. He went to the grocery store for his wife to pick up some groceries. Well, he was in there a little bit, and when he come back out from picking up them groceries, he walked out to his car and he got in that brand new vehicle. So proud of it, you know, Brother Brim. He sat down in it and he put the key there in the ignition and he tried to start it and it wouldn't turn over. It wouldn't click. It wouldn't do nothing. And he thought, something's bad wrong. I just bought this brand new vehicle and it won't even start up. After just a moment of trying to start it, he popped the hood. He walked around to the front. He lifted up the hood. And while he was in the grocery store, somebody had stolen the motor out of his brand new vehicle. Well, vehicles are very peculiar things. One day they'll start up and the next day, for no apparent reason, just seems like they go kerplunk in Kentucky terms. Just seems like they don't do nothing. And just for no apparent reason. But the most valid reason for a vehicle not to start is if it doesn't have a motor. Because it has no power to propel itself. It has no power to start up. And that's the way the church is. Sometimes we find ourselves having trouble getting our services off the ground. We have trouble getting revival going in our hearts. You know why? Because sometimes we're just not hooked up to the motor. We're not hooked up to the Holy Ghost. But I have been seeing around this altar this week people putting out them jumper cables that I preached about Sunday night called prayer and praise and getting hooked up to the Holy Ghost. And I've been feeling the power of God moving around this place. I believe Bethel Chapel has a shaking in the making. Hallelujah. Glory to God. Help me, Lord. But it's not by our might that we can do it. It's not by our power, but it's by His Spirit. It's by His moving. It's by His touch. Can you say amen? Amen. I might preach a little slower tonight, but I feel this on our heart. Hallelujah. We read of a man named Samson in the Bible. We all know his story well. And how he was moved on by the Spirit of God at times. He was a judge of Israel. And really, he was a great man of God. But we notice that he got caught up into sin. And he got caught up with a woman named Delilah. And he got in that sin. And he didn't realize it. But that sin had taken the power out of his life. Had taken the moving out of his life. We read in Judges chapter 16 and verse 20, after he had already lied to Delilah three times, and he thought he was going to go out and shake himself like he did at other times. It says, Judges 16:20, and she said, "The Philistines be upon thee, Samson." And he awoke out of his sleep and said, "I will go out as at other times before and shake myself." And he wist not, or he knew not, that the Lord was departed from him. But the Philistines took him and put out his eyes and brought him down to Gaza and bound him with fetters of brass, and he did grind in the prison. He lost the power of God. He thought he could go out as at other times and shake himself. Real, what we need in this day and hour is not trying to shake ourselves, but we need the Holy Ghost to shake
forsake us. Isn't that the way the modern charismatic Pentecostalism is? They're trying to shake themselves. They're trying to make things happen that only God can make happen. They're trying to tell people they're saved before they ever repented and turned from their sin. They're declaring people healed while they still remain in that sick state. They're trying to teach people how to talk in tongues before the Spirit ever comes on them and gives them the utterance to do so. Friend, what we need this day and hour is not fake fire, but it's fresh fire. Hallelujah.

from the throne of God. Hallelujah. Oh, glory to God. I'm hungry to see it, church. Oh, my Grandpa Webb's a holiness preacher. And he's told me so many stories how the Holy Ghost has fell and moved and how people's been healed and saved and the mighty acts and outpouring of God. But friend, we can't last off the past. We can't last off their experiences. We've got to get an experience for ourselves. And I believe in the last days we can still have a move of the Holy Ghost. Some people don't think we can have revival, but I'm part of the church that believes Jesus Christ is still the same today as He was in Acts chapter 2. I believe He can still pour it out on us here tonight, don't you? Hallelujah. Help me, Jesus. Help me, Jesus. Help us, Jesus. Hallelujah. We don't need a counterfeit. We need that real thing. Without the visitation of the Spirit of God, we are like them valley of dry bones that were dead. Our prayer meetings will be dead. Our singing will be dead. Our preaching will be dead. Our worship services will be dead. Our series of meetings will be dead. Oh, but church, we've got to get a hunger for another move of the Holy Ghost. Sister Brim has wrote that song, A New Wave of Glory. Oh, I want to see the Lord do it again. I don't want a new way, but I want a fresh touch of the old time way. Hallelujah. I'm glad in the midst of this generation of counterfeits, there's still a real genuine experience of salvation, a genuine experience of healing, a genuine experience of the Holy Ghost. I'm praying, Lord, do it again, Lord, do it again. Shake us again, and I believe He will. Hallelujah. There is no doubt when the real shaking of the Holy Ghost comes, because God is not the author of confusion. He's the author of confirmation. Hallelujah. We don't have to force our faith to work. You don't have to have somebody to push you in. When the real thing comes, you'll just respond to it. Won't you? Hallelujah. I believe it draws you in. Hallelujah. In Acts chapter 2, Jesus had told them disciples, go tarry till you be endued with power from on high. They had never saw an outpouring of the Spirit of the Holy Ghost before. They had never saw people endued with power before like to this total, because the Holy Ghost had not been sent to us yet. So they went to the upper room not knowing really what they was waiting on. They just went on the promise from Jesus saying, go tarry. Well, when Jesus ascended before that, when Jesus ascended up into heaven, there was them men there on the mountain, and they were watching Jesus go. And after He ascended into heaven, they didn't immediately go tarry, because the angels had to come down and say, ye men of Galilee, why stand ye here gazing? But go tarry till you be endued with power from on high. I feel that's the way it is with some people in the house of God. When Jesus said it's available to you, when the Holy Ghost is moving around the altar, some people's just sitting around gazing. They're watching everybody else get in. Have you ever heard this testimony? Oh, it just blessed me so much to see brother so-and-so get in. It blessed me so much to see sister so-and-so get in. And that's wonderful. I'm glad that blesses you. But I want to tell you, you can get such a greater blessing if you get a blessing for yourself. Get greedy about it. Get hungry about it. Get thirsty about it. And you can be filled up for yourself. Oh, I'm so hungry. I am so hungry to see a move of God in this generation like they've never had it before. Hallelujah. Glory to God. My brother David, he lives in Hodgenville, Kentucky. He said he was driving down the road the other day, Brother Brim, and he said he passed a sign on the side of the road, and it simply said this, fresh oil ahead. Hallelujah. Well, I got to praying about that little sign, Brother Brim. I did. It may sound funny, but I got to praying about that sign, and I felt the Lord speak to my heart. And He said, for the true church in 2007, there is fresh oil ahead. Hallelujah. There's a fresh touch. There's a fresh anointing. There's a fresh power. The question is not if God is going to pour out His Spirit. The question is, do you want it?
it? Are you hungry for it? Like I preached the other night, do you have your cup turned up? Because if you do, he'll fill it up. I believe we've got a shaker in the making. Do you want it? You can have it in the name of Jesus. Hallelujah. Help me, Jesus. Help me, Jesus. Hallelujah. Oh, glory to God. Oh, hallelujah. Do we have any painters here? Anybody that's ever painted in the house of God? Anybody that's ever painted? Raise your hand if you have. Have you ever went to, say, Walmart or Lowe's or something like that and bought some paint? What do they do with it before you take it home? They'll put it in that little machine, or they'll do it themselves. They'll shake it up. Hallelujah. You know why? Because it's been sitting on that shelf for too long. And you know what? They have to shake it up and then stir it up so you can use it. Hallelujah. And I felt the Lord speak to my heart and tell somebody here tonight, you've been sitting way too long. The Lord wants to shake you up. He wants to. I'm not trying to get honest. I'm just telling you what the Lord has told me here tonight. Oh, don't stone the messenger. If you don't like it, take it up with Jesus. I just felt like telling the church, you got to shake it. If you want it, put yourself in His hands and He'll fill you up. He'll give you a revival that you can't even contain. I believe He can fill this church up with souls that wants to be saved.

us that they'll see the outpouring of the Holy Ghost in this last day. Friend, you know what the Holy Ghost shaking will do? I want to just read a few things here that it'll cause. It'll cause the sleeping folk to wake up. It'll cause the lukewarm folk to fire up. It'll cause the dishonest folk to confess up. The disgruntled folk to sweeten up. The gossipers to shut up. Discouraged folk to look up. Dead bones to shake up. True soldiers to stand up. And church members to pray up. Hallelujah. Oh, we need that so much in this day and hour. But you know why we need it? Because the need is so great. The hour is so late. The night is so near. And the situation is so desperate. We're so close to the coming back of the Lord Jesus Christ. The world is so wicked. We see these people going on shooting sprees in colleges, in high schools. Oh, we need revival in America. I pray, Lord, let Bethel Chapel be a church that's on fire, that's reaching out to the lost at any cost through Pentecost. Hallelujah. Let us have an old-fashioned move of the Holy Ghost here tonight.

0: Hallelujah. You know, there's loved ones, lost loved ones in this house that is counting on you. Oh, they're never going to see it. They're never going to get saved if you don't get filled up, if you don't get on fire. Oh, hallelujah. Oh, I know I'm just a young preacher, but I want to tell you more than anything in this day and hour, I want to see revival poured out. I want to see souls saved. I want to see what they used to see, don't you? Aren't you tired of just coming to church time after time? I know at times we have outpourings of the Spirit, and it's so great, but I want to see it more and more, don't you? I want to see it every service. I believe we can. He don't change. I believe it's us that changes. Oh, one of the brothers said tonight, he come in so tired, but thank God he still come. He pressed on through. So many times we let the devil keep us back. But you know what? Jesus appeared to those right before he went up to heaven. He appeared to about 500. And I believe he was telling them all, go tarry till you be endued. But how many do we see in the upper room? We only see 120. What happened to the other 380? Somewhere they got lost along the way. I got a job. I'm too tired. I know there's situations that you can't come to the house of God sometimes, but sometimes we just let the smallest things keep us out of the house of God. Oh, but some of them, they were standing there gazing. But thank God for the 120 that went to the upper room and they tarried until they was endued with power from on high. When they left the upper room, they were no longer gazing, but they were blazing with the fire of the Holy Ghost. I hope we leave this church house tonight no longer gazing or looking around, but blazing and on fire that the world can see a difference in our lives. Hallelujah. They're not looking, the world's not looking for another dead, dry church. There's them on every street corner, but they're looking for a church that has something different. Oh, hallelujah. They're looking for a church that has hope. They're looking for a church that believes, really believes in what this Bible says. Hallelujah. Oh, glory to God. But to have this shaking, the conditions have to be right. Just as in nature, for us to have tornadoes or hurricanes or different things, Brother Danny, the conditions have to be right. The temperature has to be a certain degrees or an amount of degrees, a space of degrees there. The wind has to meet together just right to cause a twister or a tornado. And it's the same way when we come into the house of God. The conditions have to be right for us to create an atmosphere for Him to come down and move and give us an outpouring. Can I hear an amen? Is this all right here tonight? I know I'm preaching different, but I feel this on my heart. I know this is the last night, and I wish I could preach it of the heavens. I can't do it. I just felt the Holy Ghost lay this on my heart to tell you, get prepared and get ready, because you've got an outpouring on the way. You've got revival on the way. Hallelujah. But the conditions have to be met. And we read in Acts chapter 4 and verse 31, it says, and when they had prayed, the place was shaken. Hallelujah. That's one of the conditions we have to meet. We got to pray. Hallelujah. We've been doing that around this altar this week, haven't we? We've been praying and we've been seeking God. That's one of the conditions we have to meet. But I want you to notice something else. In Acts chapter 16. Acts chapter 16, if you want, you can turn there with me. If not, you can just listen to me read. Paul and Silas, they were thrown into the jail cell. They was beaten. They was spit upon for preaching the word of God, for casting out devil out of a little girl. Well, the rulers, they got all tore up. They threw these men into the prison, into the inner prison. And notice here in Acts chapter 16 and verse 24, it says, who having received such a charge, thrust them into the inner prison and made their feet fast in stocks. And at midnight, Paul and Silas prayed They met the first condition and sang praises unto God. And the prisoners heard them. And suddenly there was a great earthquake so that the foundations of the prison were shaken. Hallelujah. And immediately all the doors were open and everyone's bands were loosed. Hallelujah. I believe them are the two conditions if you're living right. If you pray and if you praise every time, you're going to have a visitation of the Holy Ghost because He inhabits the praises of His people. He lives in them praises. One black man once said, one black preacher, he talked about Paul and Silas and he said, the devil didn't make his mistake when he beat Paul and Silas. He didn't make his mistake when he put Paul and Silas into fetters and chains. But he said where the devil made his mistake is when he put Paul and Silas in the same cell. Because where two or three are gathered in His name, He's in the midst. And where the Spirit of the Lord is, there is liberty. We got more than two or three here tonight. We met the conditions. We've been praying. We've been praising. So I believe we got a shaking in the making. Hallelujah. I believe He's going to outpour His presence here tonight. If we'll get hungry and thirsty, let's stand all over the house here tonight. Hallelujah. Hallelujah. Hallelujah. So many times we talk about that upper room experience, but I believe we live below our benefits. We talk about that upper room experiences, but we live in the basement so many times. I want to challenge somebody here tonight to get out of the basement. Get in that upper room experience. If you already have the Holy Ghost, guess what? You can get a double portion of the Spirit of God. Maybe you say, I'm all filled up. Well, do you have all the gifts of the Spirit? Do you have the gift of healing? Do you have the gift of discernment? There's more to move up here. I believe we need them gifts moving in our churches in this day and hour. I say, oh God, give us that Holy Ghost shaking. Oh God, give me a thirst. Give me a hunger. Because I know You'll fill me up if I've got that hunger, if I've got that thirst. So tonight, I want to ask those that are hungry, that have been challenged, that wants to take your spiritual life up to the next level. I want you to step out right now in the name of Jesus. Hey, do you have too much of God? Do you have too much of His blessing? Do you have too much of His power? Oh, I challenge Bethel to get in here tonight and seek the Holy Ghost and seek the moving of the Spirit of God. Oh, let's take a little time. Are you going to leave this place gazing or are you going to leave this place blazing by the power of the Holy Ghost? Oh, God, help Bethel take their spirituality to the next level. Oh, God, we've met the conditions. We've been praying. We've been praising. And You promise they got to shake in the making. I pray, Lord, You'll lift them up as an exceeding great army. Lord, fill those up that don't have the power of the Holy Ghost. Give the others a double portion of Your Spirit. Oh, God, if there's one in this house tonight that's not saved, Lord.
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2: Joseph Chambers. Up next, another great message from Joseph Chambers.

want you to worship a moment before the Lord and lift up His name. And then I want to go back and I want to sing a little more of that. Would you? I want you to lift Him up because I want you to hear the message today. And I want your heart so right and so ready and so determined to hear that you cannot miss it. I really do. For the glory of God in Christ, I want Him to fill your heart and fill this airway, this internet airway, stream, however we would call it. I want you to know a miracle from God this day. He's a miracle worker. I promise you that. He's a miracle worker. He never fails. And He's standing in this place. He's near us. He's abiding close to us. Let's worship.

0: Nothing like being in the presence of God. Nothing. I've been in His presence on and on for nearly 60 years now. I will have 60 years serving Him in just a few days, and it's exciting to me. It really is to come up to a 60-year anniversary of being a born-again Christian, filled with the Holy Spirit 2 years later in a tent meeting, kneeling in sawdust, praising Him, believing Him, receiving all His fullness into my life. And there's nothing like serving Him. I love Him beyond measure. I love Him beyond measure. What a joy to know the Lord. Now, I've got a message today that I really want you to hear every word of it. Religion is in the head, but Jesus Christ is in the heart. Religion is in the head, but Jesus Christ is in the heart. You've got to hear this sermon. Take time to listen, because we have a world full of people full of religion, but know nothing of the saving presence of Jesus Christ. They've never been born again. There's no activity of the Holy Spirit in their life. They're scared of anything that's got an emotion to it, that's got reality to it, that's an experience. And there's many preachers warning people, stay away from experiences. Why in the world would you want someone to stay away from an experience? You must be born again. If that's not an experience, tell me what it is. It's not something in your head. It's something in your heart, friend. If it hasn't got to your heart, then you're not a Christian. If it hasn't left your head and got to your heart, you're not a Christian. Well, let's pray. Let's ask God to help us. Father, I've done my best with this message, and I want everything inside of me for it to reach in and have an impact upon hearts today. I want that more than I can answer, more than I can explain. I want You to make Yourself known to us in a marvelous way, Lord, that there shall be no doubt, that there shall be no doubt that You have done something marvelous and wonderful indeed, and that's what we're looking for. Now, do it in the lives of these dear people. I don't want anyone in this group to miss seeing and hearing and experiencing what You are doing. I want them to know that they're born again, that they are a new creature in Christ, that they've been transformed and turned upside down, and their life has been changed by Your Holy Spirit. Convict us profoundly, Lord. Convict us deeply, Lord. Let us know what it means to be under such Holy Ghost conviction, as there can be no doubt of our sins and of our need to repent and turn to Christ. And, oh, Father, I'm believing You now. With all that's in me, I'm believing You. Across this globe, wherever this message may be heard, whoever might copy it and pass it on, make known Yourself, Lord, mightily. In Jesus' name I pray, and amen. Now we're going to the sanctuary, and I'm preaching a message to you. A religion is in the head, but Jesus Christ is in the heart. I want you to know that you are born again. We're hearing the Word of God now in the Paul Creek Sanctuary. You see at the top of this post, you see the picture of the inside of our sanctuary. We want it to be a place where the Holy Spirit does a mighty work. That's our burden. God bless you. Let's worship together.
1: Bible. Turn in your Bible to St. John chapter 3. St. John chapter 3. I'm only going to read a verse because I want you to listen to the word of the Holy God this morning. I want to preach on this thought. Religion is in the head, but Christ is in the heart. Religion is in the head, but Christ is in the heart. I started to call it head religion without a heart. But this is plainer. Religion is in the head, but Christ is in the heart. Now, I think everybody here ought to listen very carefully and judge yourself. I'm not up here to judge nobody. I have enough time taking care of judging me. You know, every one of us has that same responsibility to judge ourselves. And I've been really working, praying hard for sanctification of my spirit, of my soul, and of my body. That everything of my personality, everything of my relationship with God, and everything of my relationship with you and those around me, which is the body, would be so sanctified and so full of Christ that I would be all heart for the Lord instead of all head for myself. The world is full of head religion. You can find very few people who aren't saved. Their head is full of religion. They can talk religion, but Jesus spoke of those who could talk about it, but their heart was far from Him. We live in that generation as surely as it was that way in His generation. Much head religion, but too little heart religion. I think you will remember this sermon if you will listen carefully. One verse of Scripture in John chapter 3, Jesus answered, "Verily, verily," this is verse 5 of 3, "I say unto thee, except a man be born of water and of the Spirit, he cannot enter into the kingdom of God." Except a man be born of the water and of the Holy Spirit. What is the Word? Spirit, the Holy Ghost. Except a man be born of this Bible and of the Holy Ghost, he cannot enter into the kingdom of God. You're not saved by what's in your head. You're saved by what's in your heart. You're not saved by what you talk about, what you claim in your talking. You're saved by what is really motivating you in the heart. So, religion is in the head, but Christ is in the heart. Father, help me to preach this morning in Jesus' name, and you may be seated. Now, let me first answer a simple question. Who is this Christ that wants to dwell and motivate and dominate my heart? Who is this Christ that will not just be satisfied to be part of my head, but must be part of my heart, must be the totality, really, of my heart? Who is such a Christ? John chapter 1, verse 1, "In the beginning was the Word, and the Word was with God, and the Word was God. The same was in the beginning with God. All things were made by Him, and everything that was made by Him." You understand? We're talking about He who created everything. We're talking about He who rules this universe. We're talking about He who you cannot escape. Wherever you go, He will be there. Wherever you have been, He was there. Wherever you shall go, He will be there. He's here this morning. He's with you when you're on your job. He's there when you, if you're in sin, He's there to convict you. He's there to show grace to you. He's everywhere. He was the creator of all things. In Him is life. And the life is the light of men. Not some men, but all men. This universe is lit by Him.

about, who wants to dwell in your heart. He wants to be right here dwelling in your heart. Now, when you are born again, when you experience Christ, you will be transformed into a new person. You'll never be the same person again. You go back to sin and you'll remember what you knew in Christ, and it will trouble you day and night for the rest of your life. You cannot be born again and not remember it. You cannot be born again and it not affect you and transform you and change you and go with you and make a difference in your life. You will never be the same if you ever meet this Jesus. If you ever become acquainted with this Jesus. If you ever turn your heart over to Him. You can turn your head over to Him and talk His language and speak His word and talk about Him. You can sing about Him. You can be as religious as it's possible to be. But if He hasn't gone past your head and got into your heart, you're not a Christian. You become a Christian when He moves into your heart. All the world will be a different place when you meet Him. You can't meet Him and be the same. Never a man spake like this man. Never a man spake like this man. Said a sinner, an unsaved policeman, the days of Christ. Oh, he said, never a man spake like this man. There's nobody like him. I said, there's nobody like him. Oh, I'd just like to stand here and talk about him. Hallelujah. But God charged me with something to preach. I want you to hear me. All the world will be a different place when you meet Jesus. I don't care where you're at. If you met Jesus and He's in your heart, everything's different. I remember it was 60 years ago, but I remember a little old sinful boy, a lying, cheating, stealing, cursing, swearing, nothing. I was a nobody. I'm still a nobody in a sense of the word. But boy, I was really a nobody then. Oh, but He came in and took over. And immediately, I was a brand new person. Everything looked different. The old mule I had to plow looked different. They tell me in the days of Wells Revival that the horses were so confused because they were so used to cursing by their drivers that they didn't know how to obey them any longer. And the horses had to get used to their masters being converted. Isn't that beautiful? I love that when I read it, that the horses was confused, Brother Jim, because their masters had changed their language and they didn't know what the master was talking about. They was used to cussing and swearing and screaming, and all of a sudden their masters was acting like gentlemen and the horses were confused. The world will be so different. You will love things that you've never loved before. You will love things that you've never loved before. I mean, you'll just fall in love with some things and you'll look at yourself in the mirror and say, what has happened to me? I've been born again. Then you'll hate some things you've never hated. It'll be amazing the things you'll dislike, the things you just won't want anything to do with. You'll begin, and won't take you long, you'll begin to hear the voice of the Lord. You'll begin to feel the whisper of Christ. You'll begin to detect that He's talking to you in a verse of Scripture. You'll begin to detect that a sermon was meant for you. You'll begin to detect that a song was meant for you. When you really know Him in your heart, it'll change everything about you. Now listen to me carefully. I want to give you some premises to take home with you. The head is where you think and decide. But the heart is where you feel and experience. The head is where you think and you decide. But the heart is where you feel and where you experience and where He becomes real to you. He can never become real in your head alone. He must become real in your heart. Your head is not where you meet Him. It's where you learn about Him. It's where you hear the Word. It's where faith is awakened and somehow gets a hold of you. And then you turn your heart over to Him. And He moves past the head into the heart. And that's when He takes control of your life. And it's beautiful indeed. The head says, hey,
This is real.

The head says when you've been saved, see, the moment you're saved, a conflict develops in your life. The moment you're saved. Those of you who recently saved, you already experience it. The head thinking one thing, and the heart saying something else. The head's been used to being the boss all these years. And you think of something and you feel something and you say, no, no, no, I'm the boss. And the heart says, oh, no, you're not. You're not the boss any longer. There's somebody living here in my heart. They're the boss. And so this conflict arises. And the first thing you got to learn as a young Christian is whether to listen to your head or to listen to your heart. And if you don't learn to listen to your heart instead of your head, you won't last long. You'll be back in the middle of sin. You'll be back in the middle of all kinds of stuff. You'll be running the show again. You'll be the big bad boss again. And you'll be the one in charge. And when you become the one in charge, you find that your heart begins to wither. And your joy begins to dissipate. And your satisfaction in the Lord begins to vanish. And you say, where is my joy? Where is my happiness? Where is that peace I felt when I came to know Christ? Where is that wonderful life that I found in the Savior? And if you'll listen to the Holy Spirit, He'll say, when your head took back control from your heart. Are you listening to me? Is anybody listening to me? I got people sitting in front of me. Your head's in control. And you're having a struggle. You're not finding the kind of joy you ought to find. You're not enjoying the things you ought to be enjoying because the old head has said, wait a minute. I'm the boss. And the heart says, no, you're not the boss. Jesus is the boss. How many of you can say with me, Jesus is the boss? Hallelujah. Come on, raise your hand up high. Jesus is the boss. Jesus runs my life. Jesus is in charge of my life. I'm not ruled by my head any longer. Shut up, Joe Chambers. I know we don't say shut up around here. This is a school too. But sometimes I do without thinking. But that's what I want my head to do. Be quiet. I want to hear from God. I want to hear from the Holy Ghost. You see, you got to understand this. Immediately conflicts arise when you really get saved. And you decide whether you're still in charge. And we got a world, a church world full of people who are just as plain in charge of their life. I see them often. I spend time with them. I try to lead them to Christ. And you can't lead them to Christ because their head is in control. And it won't give up control. So nothing wrong with the head having part of this. It's that the moment comes when the head says, all right, heart, I turn it over to you. You know, the Bible says, as a man thinketh in his heart, so is he. As a man thinketh in his heart, so is he. So, we got to get the head to back up, and we got to get the heart in charge. You see, the head is where we think and we decide, but the heart is where we experience and where we feel and where the Lord becomes real. Hallelujah. He don't just become real up in your head. He's got to become real down here. We got preachers all over the nation that preach head religion every day on television and radio. There's enough preaching about head religion that if it would save people, the world would be saved and it wouldn't take long. But they don't get out of the head into the heart. They'll tell you, oh no, if you have experiences, you'll get messed up. You will get messed up if you have an experience. You'll turn that head over to the heart and you'll start acting like a different person and you won't be satisfied with that old dead religion. Dead religion is in the head, but real religion is in the heart. Somebody help me and shout with me a little bit, will you? Dead religion is in the head, but real religion is in the heart. Dead religion is controlled by the head, but real religion is controlled by a heart that's been surrendered to Jesus Christ. Hallelujah. It's the biggest problem in the church world is head versus heart. The biggest problem in the church world. I've been praying, oh God, teach me how to get on that internet and on radio and preach to people so that they will turn themselves over to Christ. And God gave me this sermon to help me understand, and hopefully you, and maybe others, whoever I can get it to. But I want to tell you something, as long as your head's in control, you're not saved. As long as your head's in control, you're not on your way to heaven.
As long as your head's a big bad boss in your life, you aren't going nowhere but trouble. And more trouble. And more trouble. There's not going to be any real joy in your Christian life. But you turn this heart over to God. Hallelujah. And you'll come here on Sunday morning. And I may have to get you to sit down so I can preach. And I would like that. I really would. I would like some services where I just didn't get to preach. It's okay with me as long as heart is having communion with God. That's what I'm after. Heart having communion with God. Heart that's so full of Christ, so full of the Holy Spirit, and so full of the Word of God. You say, Brother James, you get that in your head. Oh, I know. It starts up there, but it has to quickly move down here. Hallelujah. Just, if you'll move everything you know right now, help me, will you? Everybody in the building. Everything you know about Christ. Everything you know about His love. Reach up there and take a hold of your head. Move it down to your heart. Lord, I'm turning me over to Him. Lord, I'm turning me over to Him. Oh, what a difference He will make. What a difference He will make. And now listen to me. You got to hear this. Please don't misunderstand me. The head is the source and spot and place of your independence. Your independence is in your head. I can do anything I want to do. I can go anywhere I want to go. I can accomplish anything I want to accomplish. I can understand the Bible and I can figure out the Bible. I can understand this Christian life. I'm independent. Yeah? And you're lost. And you go spend eternity in a devil's hell. If you don't turn that independence is in the head. But surrender is in the heart. Hallelujah. When that head says, I give up control. I give up the mastery. And I turn me over to the sweet Spirit of God working inside of me. And from this hour forward, I shall obey the beckons of my heart. I shall obey the Master that rules upon the throne of my very heart. And I shall do the things that honor Him and please Him. And I shall walk with Him. Ooh, you talk about joy. Hallelujah. Some of you hadn't shouted in so long because you've been living so independent of the things of God. You get rid of that independence and you get a hold of utter surrender of your heart and you'll have a shout in your step and a hallelujah in your lips and you'll have peace way down deep. Hallelujah. And you'll be a happy person. Oh, it'll change everything about you. It'll change everything about you. Oh, you see, you got to understand this now. The head is the center of our independence. Let me read your scripture. Let me read your scripture. I want you to listen. 1 Corinthians 1:26. 1 Corinthians 1:26. For you see, you're calling, brethren, how that not many wise men after the flesh. Not many mighty, not many noble are called. Wow. Why are you so quiet? Why are you so quiet out there? Not many wise, not many mighty, not many noble. You study the history of the church. You study the history of the Bible. 12 disciples the Lord chose, and you tell me one of them that was some mighty man who had already proved all his worth in his labor. They were common people. They even would speak of them that these are men who have been with Jesus. And they would say unlearned. And they would say things like that about those disciples, but they had been with Jesus. Now, I'm not against wisdom, and I'm not against physical might, and I'm not against somebody being noble. But I'm just here to tell you, not many of them get called because they won't give up their independence and this greatness that they have in their abilities to turn things over to God. Somebody says, and I read this often, oh, you think God expects you to lay everything you are aside and just come in total abandonment to Him? Yeah, I do.
That's what being born again means. It means I've given everything to Him. I, whatever nobility, whatever might, whatever wisdom that I have, I put it on the shelf. I submitted it down to my heart. I turned it over to Christ to rule me and reign and master me. Oh, hallelujah. Hallelujah. See, the head is the center of independence. It's the master of America. It's the master of the church world. You listen to the preachers on television, and I've had them say to me, if you'll just read these three books that I want to give you to read, you'll understand, and you'll believe the same thing I believe. And I said, wait a minute. If I can't read the Bible and believe what you believe, I don't want to believe what you believe. See, nobility, wisdom will cause you to become religious. And the world is full of them. I mean, this nation is so full of religion, it's overwhelming. The head is the center of independence, but the heart is the place of surrender. And the heart is where independence ends. Hallelujah. When God gets a hold of your head, and through your head moves down to your heart, hallelujah, all your independence is turned over to Him. And He's in charge. How many want Christ to be in charge? Would you raise your hand way up high? Come on, let me see you. The tip of your fingers. Would you do it with me? Just wave them a little bit. I want Him to be in charge. I want Him to be in charge. I don't want to be in charge. I'm tired of being in charge. I'm tired of being a pastor in charge. I've done my best to be a good pastor. Often I've overstepped my boundaries. Often. Oh, yeah. I'm not nothing perfect. I'm doing a lot of repenting, I'm telling you. But I want God to do something magnificent, something great, something glorious. As a man thinketh in his heart, so is he. The heart can think when the head will give up doing it. Your heart actually has the ability to think, but the head's got to give it the right. The head's got to turn it over to the heart. And when the heart is able to think the thoughts of God, man, you're on your way to being something special for God. There's somebody here this morning that God's calling to be something special. There's somebody here that God wants to take the reins of your life. There's somebody here, you're a good person. You know the truth. You understand the truth. But God wants to take charge of your life. Open the chambers. Are you saying I'm not saved? No, I'm not trying to say that. Whether that's true or not, I'll leave that up to God. I'm just trying to say, you're not going to get to heaven till you turn your head over to your heart. Yes, that's simple. You're not going to get to heaven. The head can know that Jesus is real. The head can know that Jesus is everything He says He is. The head can know that every verse in the Bible is right. But only the heart can trust Him and give the headship to Christ. I'm ready. Be the head of my life, Lord. You're not redeemed and saved until your head is surrendered. Your head is surrendered. I'm surrendered. I give it all up to my heart. I want to be led by the Lord. I want to be led by the Lord. Head religion is an empty heart. Now you got to hear this. Head religion creates and makes for an empty heart. You say, my heart's empty this morning, Brother Chambers. Why don't you turn yourself totally over to Christ? He's right here. He walks these aisles. He's as near as the breath you breathe. It is impossible for Him to be beyond the breath you breathe. He is omnipresent. He is omniscient. He is omnipotent. He is everything. The Bible makes it plain. He is the light of the world. He's the bread of life. He's the bread of life. He's the water of life. He's Alpha. He's Omega. He's the beginning. He's the ending. He's the first. He's the last. He's sovereign in everything. Hallelujah. And I don't care who you are and where you are, the moment you turn it all over to Him and turn your heart to Him, He's ready to take over. Right here, right now. Anybody want to say, I surrender my head? Raise your hand up if you can say it. I surrender my head. No more independence on my part. I'm willing to be taught by the Holy Ghost. I'm willing to be taught by the Bible. I'm even willing for my pastor to help teach me. Oh, Brother Chambers, we don't need pastors. Well, the Bible said we did. And I'm just going to trust the Bible.
I want to tell you something, folks. This world, this nation's in a heap of mess. This church world is in a difficult situation. Let us help start the turn. Let us help start the change. Let's turn our head over to our heart and surrender everything to Him. I really like that verse that says, not many mighty, not many wise, not many noble are called. Not many noble, mighty, wise are called. He's looking for somebody who will come to Him. A head can never know agape love. Brother Marlon talked about agape love yesterday morning. You can't love with your head. You got to love with your heart. You got to let Him come in and take over. And oh, the difference He will make when He takes over. Now I'm talking about being born again. Except a man be born again. And the word born again means born again from above. It means a work that God does in the human heart when He takes you and turns you around, turns you upside down, turns you wrong side right. He actually takes you and makes a new person out of you. Let's look at this Jesus a minute and the things He can do. Number one, He can forgive you of your sins. Hallelujah. You talk about happiness. There is no happiness like your sins being gone. When your sins are gone, you are one happy soul. The troubling power of the universe is sin. The troubling power of the human life is sin. The background of psychological difficulties is sin. I don't care what the problem of a human being is. Somewhere, in some way, sin is the problem. Or it may have different aspects and different directions, and it may have taken different courses. But the problem of human lives is the problem of sin. And you get the sin problem taken care of, and your sins are gone. I love that song Brother Jim started singing a couple weeks ago. Where are my sins? They're gone. They don't exist any longer. They're gone. The Bible said he cast them behind His back. The Bible said He removes them as far as the east is from the west. My sins are gone. Hallelujah. Well, what if I sin again? You repent like you ought to. You get on your face. You run to Christ, the forgiver, the mercy seat. He'll forgive you. He'll forgive you. He knows you're flesh. He knows you're frail. Did you know the Lord knows how frail you are? The Lord knows that you're helpless in your own self. You can't save yourself. You can't make yourself holy. You can't make yourself some great person. You don't have the capacity. He does. Jesus will forgive your sins. My sins are gone. My sins are gone. Where are they gone? Underneath the cross. Oh, how does that go? Underneath the blood of the cross of Calvary. My sins are gone. Everybody that knows it, say it. My sins are gone. My sins are gone. What I don't understand is when you said that, why didn't you jump up and say it? Hallelujah. It's just that exciting. It's just that thrilling. My sins are gone. My sins are gone. Somebody is excited about it. Let me see some reaction out of you. My sins are gone. My sins are gone. I said, my sins are gone. My sins are gone. Underneath the blood of the cross of Calvary, never to be remembered against me anymore. My sins are gone. Hallelujah. Hallelujah. Hallelujah. And I was a bad one, but Jason, oh, I was so bad. It controlled my sabbath. In the collision of my trauma over here. Somebody just love Him. Raise your hand and love Him over the fact that your sins are gone. Would you do it with me? My sins are gone. They've been removed. They've been forgiven. They've been cast behind the back of God. As far as the east is from the west. Hallelujah. There's no finding them. They're gone.
Hallelujah, hallelujah, hallelujah. Get right in the hallelujah. That's great, Isaiah. Hallelujah, hallelujah, hallelujah. Pray with him, Brother Marlon. Hallelujah, hallelujah. Jesus is a mighty Savior, and he wants to save you. Hallelujah. My sins are gone. Every problem you've got is caused by sin. Somebody shout hallelujah. Wow, I wish I had more of you than you had to shout a little bit. Hallelujah. Hallelujah. Hallelujah. You say, well, I don't feel it. Well, shout anyway. You might feel it. You live right. Your sins are gone. Hallelujah. What a Savior. Jesus forgives sin. That's what being born again means. Your sins are gone. Sister Chambers, he don't just save you. He sanctifies you. Hallelujah. What is sanctification? It's the Lord taking the old nature that caused me to sin and taking that nature and pulling out of it the bondage to sin. He don't eliminate the nature. He just breaks the power and the bondage that makes me go back and sin. Hallelujah. What he really sanctifies is that independent nature. That's what he sanctifies. He sanctifies that old independent nature. Hallelujah. Oh, he's the sanctifier. How about somebody saying, praise the Lord. The reason I don't live in sin is because I've been sanctified. Would you say it with me? I don't live in sin because I've been sanctified. I don't live in sin because I've been sanctified. I don't see many of you raising your hand. Does that mean you're not sanctified? Come on, are you sanctified? Have you been delivered from the power of sin? Do you live clean? You still lying, cheating, cussing, swear? Or have you been sanctified? Hallelujah, hallelujah, hallelujah, hallelujah. I got to go a little further. I got to go a little further. He's the healer. He wants to heal your body. Sister Chambers, he wants to heal you as much as he did when he was in that hall of Pilate and they were beating his back to a bloody pulp. I lay hands on this little woman. Stretch your hand toward her. She needs a miracle, Lord. She really needs a miracle. I'm tired of her having to deal with this old enemy that would come against her body. Devil, take your hand off. Devil, take your hand off. Devil, take your hand off. Anybody else need healing? Sister Lucille, raise your hand up over there. Hallelujah, in the name of Jesus, heal Lucille Mumford. Hallelujah. Sister Maud, raise your hand up there in the name of Jesus. Sister Andra, raise your hand up. I'm healed in Jesus' name. I'm healed. Sister Michelle, I'm healed in Jesus' name. Raise your hand all over the building. Stand up if you would and claim his healing virtue. He is the healer. It is his desire and delight to heal you. He's so mighty, bro. Hallelujah, hallelujah. If you're not born again, you can be born again. I said, bro. Father, bless Isaiah. Hallelujah. Hallelujah. Father, save this morning. Father, save this morning. I'm telling you, God's in this house. If you're not a Christian, you ought to get out of your seat and head down to this altar. Leave right now. Come in a hurry. I'm coming to Christ. If all you got's head religion, why don't you get in this altar and get heart religion? Let God move your head down to your heart. Hallelujah. Oh, I'm waiting, Lord. I'm waiting, Lord. Sing, Brother Jim, with all your heart. Make it ring. Help it.

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0: 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Fill this house with trust, with confidence, with praise. Hallelujah. Hallelujah. Hallelujah. Unto the sound of your welcome into commercial America. Hallelujah. Hallelujah. Hallelujah. Hallelujah. I am the Lord God that healeth thee. I am the Lord God that healeth thee.
1: Your healer.
0: Hallelujah. Hallelujah.
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4: 32. Remember? Lot's wife. Remember Lot's wife. You say that with me? Remember Lot's wife. That was one, three words there that Christ puts in the middle of a conversation that he was having, ministering, to let people know how dangerous it is when you look back. How dangerous it is when you look back. Jesus Christ is soon to come back, and we do not need to look back at all. A lot of times we take it that when somebody looks back, they have completely turned around and gone the other direction. But it's a little more than that. To me, that's when it's completely fulfilled. But when our heart starts to desire things that are behind you, things you left, you are looking back. I want to share this morning out of God's word, a little message. In which direction are you looking? In which direction are you looking? I want us to pray this morning. I want our minds on God. It's easy for us to get our minds on other things this morning. Let the devil just take us in different directions. And we're here, we're gathered together this morning, we're here. I believe God wants to speak to us through his words. And I don't claim to be no great preacher or anything, but it's God's word. God can speak to you through his word. There's nothing but the scriptures I read to you this morning. God can speak to you. And you can be ministered to. We've got to go forwards. In a mighty way. A great determination. Let's just pray together, Father. I come to you, Lord, this morning. Just ask God that you would be with us, Lord, this morning. As we share the word of the Lord, I just pray, God, that you would help us, Lord, this morning. That our minds and our hearts would be upon you, Lord. I pray, God, that you just work through us. Through us, Lord, through your word, God. It's your word that is ministered to us, God. We need you, Lord, this morning, God. God, I feel like the enemy's trying to hinder, Lord. So, God, I just pray, Father, that we would be focused on you today, Lord. I pray, God, that we would not let anything hinder us, Lord, and distract us, Lord. I just pray, God, that there would be liberty here this morning to share your word, I pray. Touch us, oh God, I pray. I ask, Lord, for anointing, God, to share your word. Lord, this is what was placed in my heart today. And I just pray, God, that you would help us, Lord, and share your word, I pray, Jesus. I need you, God. I cannot do it on my own, Lord, my own ability. God, I'm not able to do that, Lord. I'm nothing without you. But I just need you, God, to help us, Lord, I pray, God, today. Help us today, Lord, I pray. God, I pray that these words, God, will not fall on hard ground. But I just pray, God, that the heart would be tender to receive your word today, God, I pray, Lord, Jesus. Oh, God, touch us, Lord. Touch us, Lord, I pray. God, touch us this morning, Lord. Oh, God, touch us today, Jesus. Praise your name, Lord. Praise your name, Lord. Praise God, praise God, praise God. Let's take a moment, church, and let's pray for the services in Mexico. We're beginning to start here any time now. Let's pray. Just ask God to give them liberty. The power of God be demonstrated there this morning. Heavy anointing be upon them as they share the word of the Lord. Let's pray together. Lord, I ask you today, God, as our elders are in Mexico, Lord, sharing the word of the Lord this morning. And I pray, God, that you would reach down, Lord. God, that you would touch them, Lord Jesus. I pray, God, that you give them liberty, Lord, this morning. God, as they share the word of the Lord, I pray, God, that there would just be, God, a heavy anointing upon them, Lord. I pray, God, that the power of God, Lord, would be demonstrated there, Lord Jesus. I ask, God, that your work would be done, oh God. In a mighty way, Lord Jesus. In a mighty way, God. I pray, Lord, the signs and wonders, Lord, to confirm your word this morning. And I pray, God, Lord, that a harvest, God, would be brought in, Jesus. Souls would be saved, Lord, I pray, God. Do a word, Jesus. I pray, God, do a word, God, I pray, Jesus. Oh, God, have your way, Lord, have your way, God, have your way, Lord, Jesus. Thank you, Jesus. Praise God, Lord, Jesus, Jesus, Jesus, Jesus. Oh, praise God, praise God, praise God. Jesus, Jesus, Jesus. Praise God, praise God, praise your name, Lord. Have your way this morning, Jesus. Praise God. Amen. Remember Lot's wife. You can be seated if you wish this morning. In which direction are you looking? In which direction are you looking? We might title this or give it a title. I'm not very good at titling. A lot of times I don't even get titles. And this is what Steve asked me. How do you want to title that? I really don't have a title. A lot of times I just lays a verse on my heart or something. But in this, the title that I gave is in which direction are you looking? Not so much in which direction are you going. In which direction are you looking? Because the first thing Satan is wanting to do to you is get you to look in a different direction. That's the first temptation he's going to give to you is for you to look in a different direction. For you actually change directions. You know, have you ever been driving driving and going down the road and you're driving, but you're not looking where you're going. You're looking off at something else. I've done that many times, and driving is a dangerous thing. It's a bad habit, you know. When we do that, it's caused wrecks. People can get hurt. People have been hurt. Wrecks have happened. I've been off driving, you might see some deer in the field or something, or you're looking over there at them, or you're just looking at something when you're riding down the road, and then all of a sudden, the person in front of you might be stopped, and you didn't know that, and you're about to run into them. I've had that happen. I was looking at something, and didn't realize the person in front of me was stopped, and I had to go clear around the off the side of the road, the edge of the ditch, the middle, because they were stopped in front of me, and I wasn't looking where I was going, you know. I was watching something else. A lot of times, not just in cars and stuff, but we do that just in walking and things, you know, in the grocery stores and stuff. A lot of times, you'll bump into somebody, and it's an accident, you know. You didn't mean to do it, but you just, you're looking down the aisles at your, for trying to find something. One thing I despise is going to Walmart. It takes me 30 minutes to find where it's at. I know my wife, I'll call her, she tells me it's on aisle so-and-so. Look to your left, next to such and such, and it's right there. She knows exactly where it's at, she's there all the time. I'm looking up and down, and when it's crowded, you know, sometimes I might bump into something, but she knows where it's at, she knows where her hand's right on it. Now, if I have to go to Lowe's, a lot of times I tell you Lowe's where something's at, 'cause I'm there all the time, you know, buying material things, but you know, I don't have to search for it. But a lot of times we will be walking along in those stores and stuff, we bump into people that are not watching where we're going. A lot of times people be rude to you and they say, watch where you're going, you know, and it's just an accident, you know, you didn't mean to hurt anybody, nobody got hurt, but a lot of times people will be rude with you and tell you to watch where you're going. And a lot of times, you know, we could be watching where we're going, though it seems like we're watching where we're going, but our mind is somewhere else, you know. I've been that way, I've been driving down the road again, and my mind be on something else, and I realize, you know, the light's red, you know, I mean, you must have stopped, you know, you don't realize it. Me and Jacob was going to lunch today, and I was thinking about some things on the job, not today, but this week, and I was thinking about some things on the job, and the light was red, and he didn't hear me say, no, he don't say much to start with, but he didn't let me know either, the light was red. I was fixing to go through that thing last minute, I brought the brakes up and had to stop, but my mind was somewhere else, you know, the light was red, and I just went, my mind was somewhere else. And we do that, now, you may say, oh, you must be a bad driver or something. You guys do the same thing, too, you've done the same thing, you know, your mind's somewhere else, and you gotta be really careful, you know, when you drive, I used to drive a truck, 18 wheel, you have to stay alert, you know, you got to stay awake, you got to stay alert to who's around you and everything. You can't let your mind wander, you can't think about other things, because you can cause some serious damage, and some lives can be taken. But Jesus, in that passage, that verse we read, he tells us, remember Lot's wife, remember Lot's wife. He's trying to get people to focus on what they're doing and where they're going, and take the seriousness of the situation and what he is telling us. A lot of times we are going, we're traveling, a lot of times in life we're going down this road, but we're not alert to what's around us. Our mind is on something else. Our mind is a place that it should not be, and we're not going in the right direction. Church, we're going in the direction, but we're not paying attention to what's happening around us. And I find a lot of Bible examples of people who are looking in the wrong directions in the Scripture. And I want to share a few of them this morning with you. Most of them are in the Old Testament, but we have the one I gave to you about Lot's wife. Here we find in Genesis chapter 19, verses 15 through 26, we find the story of Sodom and Gomorrah dealing with Lot. When you're familiar with the passage in Genesis 19, the Bible talks about how God was going to destroy the city of Sodom and Gomorrah because of their homosexual lifestyle, their ungodly lifestyle. I stand amazed at such a knowledge how a minister can tell us that, I'm sure he's a minister, but a leader of an organization can tell us that we can't preach that no more when God's word tells us it's wrong, and when God destroyed entire cities because it was wrong, and now men will have to overlook those things today. I'm telling you, men are going to stand before God and give accounts. People are going to give account for their actions and stuff. And here we find that in the story, God's going to destroy the city of Sodom and Gomorrah. And the city is so wicked that the Bible tells us and talks about how the angel of the Lord has come and basically has set Lot and his wife and the two daughters has set them outside the city by an angel. You can read there in verse 15 and 16 how the angel has done this and has told them that they need to get out of here, that they need to head to the mountains. And the angel of the Lord tells them in verse 17 not to look behind them, not to look back, in other words. The angel says, look not behind thee, neither stay thou in all the plain, escape to the mountain, lest thou be consumed. Those are very, to me, plain instructions. Don't look back, in other words. Flee to the mountain as fast as you can and don't look back at all. Very simple instructions. You know, a lot of times we struggle with the simplest things. The simplest instructions that God's word gives us, we struggle with them. And this was instructions from the angel of the Lord not to look back. You keep going forward and you don't look back. And we don't know, you know the story, as it was heading out. Lot's wife, we don't know her name. We don't know anything about her except that certain, the Bible says it was Lot's wife. And she looked back and she became a pillar of salt. That's all we know about her. Christ, several hundred years later, he brings her back into the picture and says, remember Lot's wife. That's all we know about the situation of this woman. But the main thing that I believe that we need to know is she had some kind of desire, some kind of longing in her heart for Sodom, and she was willing to look back at it. She was willing to look back and wanted to, to me, wanted to go back. And you say, well, maybe she just looked back because she wanted to see how God was going to destroy it. Maybe she was innocent. Well, I disagree with that. One thing God knows every man's heart. Every woman's heart. And God turned her into a pillar of salt because she disobeyed. I don't believe it was because she was wanting to see how God was going to destroy it. The city, I believe, because her heart was still back in Sodom, because Jesus Christ had to bring her back into the picture and say, you need to remember Lot's wife. When he told them to flee. And you need to remember Lot's wife today. And what happened to her when she began to look back, church? She became a pillar of salt. Jesus tells us in Luke chapter 17, you'll go over there, that's the verse I told you to start with, but Luke chapter 17, and verse 32, Luke 17 and 32, let me get my verses right. God help us this morning. Luke 9 and 62. Praise God. We're still okay, amen? Luke 9 and 62, Jesus said unto him, no man, having put his hand to the plow, and looking back, is fit for the kingdom of God. No man, Jesus gives the example of Lot's wife, how she looked back, and also Jesus reveals the condition of people here, when they are plowing, and when they are heading down this path, and they begin to look back, he tells us here that they are not fit for the kingdom of God. Now those are words that Jesus Christ gave us. He tells us here that they are not going to enter into the kingdom of God. It says here that they're not fit, or they're not fit, God's not going to put them in the kingdom. They're not fit for his kingdom because they are longing for something that is behind them. God reveals the condition of man, and he does that, and here he knows every man's heart, and when they're holding the plow, they are going forward in the right direction, but they are looking back, that's things that are behind them. And when a man is looking back, he's longing for something back there. things don't rub off on us. As I mentioned a while back in preaching, Satan uses that. He's sensitizing us, church. He just used to things. It rubs off on us when we get used to it. And we find a Lot situation, Sodom rubbed off on him. Sodom rubbed off onto Lot's wife, church, and she had a desire to go back there. In which direction are you looking? Are you looking back, church? Is things starting to rub off on you? Praise God. Another situation we have is in Numbers, chapter 11. We have Moses leading the children of Israel out of bondage of Egypt. You're familiar with the story. But you find in Numbers chapter 11 and verses 4 and 6 in that area, how they began to not like the way God was doing things. They didn't like the way God was running things. And they started having a desire for Egypt, the things that were in Egypt. They had a desire for to go back. And it's amazing to me how they began to remember, if you'll notice in verse 5, they began to remember the fish which they could eat in Egypt, and the cucumbers, and the melons, and the leeks, and the onions, and the garlic. And now they're here, and in verse 6, they're tired of this dried up manna that they're eating day after day. They're tired of that. And they began to remember, you know, the things that they was eating in Egypt. And they began to have a desire to go back there to that church. We find here how amazing it was. At one time, they were sick and tired of the cucumbers, and the onions, and the leeks, and the things that were in Egypt, and they wanted God to deliver them out of that slavery and out of that bondage, because they were tired of it. They were sick and tired of it. Now God has delivered them, brought them out of Egypt, and all the bondage of it is with them in the wilderness. He's providing for them every day. But now they're sick and tired of the manna that God has given them, and now they're starting to want the things that they had in Egypt, the very things that they used to love and hate and despise, and they want to go back to it. And we find, church, that that's the way Satan works in people's lives. He'll try everything he can to get you discouraged with your relationship with God, and he'll start pointing you back to things that you lacked in sin, those bondages that you had, and he'll start pointing you back to those very things that you hated and despised, and now you're starting to get a hunger and desire to go back to it. That's the way Satan works, church. The very thing the children of Israel despised, they want to go back to it. That's amazing how the devil works. They can point people in that direction. You say, that does not happen to me. It cannot happen to me. I'm telling you, it happened to the children of Israel. It can happen to you also. You think God's not working about you. You're getting tired of the persecution. You get tired of the sacrifice. You get tired of the things you have to do. And Satan starts telling you how much better you had it in Egypt. How much better you had it when you was in sin. I'm telling you that is a lie of the devil. He will bring those lies and those false accusations to you. You need to get them out of your head. Get your eyes focused on going forward. Don't look back. If you hold on to the plow and you love even what's behind you, you will not make heaven. You're not fit for the kingdom of God. Occasionally, not just occasionally, but a lot of times, we find people in the church today looking back and desiring the things of this world. Looking back and desiring the things of this world. We find other people throughout Scripture that was guilty of this. And Paul refers to it a lot of times. Talks about Demas, who was guilty of this, who was with Paul. But now, 2 Timothy chapter 4, verse 10, he begins to love the things of this world. And he leaves. He goes back. One time, Paul wrote and had some things to say good about him, about him being with Paul. But now, he's desiring the things of this world, and now he's looking back, and he's going back. He's gone back. And he's left Paul because he probably was tired of the persecution that Paul was going through. He was tired of the fight. I'm telling you, that is something that Satan will work in our lives. He will get you tired of the fight. He will get you tired of fighting, church, and you'll just say, why can't we just live a normal, simple life, church? That's what the devil will try to tell you. And he'll get you looking back to where it was before. You was in this Christian world, and you had to fight every day. Yes, you had to fight every day in this world, church. The Bible tells us that we fight against principalities and powers and the rules of darkness. We fight every day, church. But what happens is Satan will try to tell you, if I can just get back to those things where it was, I didn't have to fight all the time. I was under that temptation all the time. Now, you may not be under that temptation all the time, but you gave into the temptation. You was living that life. You was in that bondage. And what Satan is doing is he's trying to get you pointed back to the very things that you hated, the very things that you despised, that you cried out to God to deliver you from. Now he's trying to get you looking back at this. Starts telling you these lies. We must come out, church. We must be separate. I'm tired of being separate. I'm tired of living this life. That's what Satan will tell you. Why can't I do my own thing sometimes? Why can't I do what I want sometimes? And the devil will take those things and he'll get you looking back, church. And next thing you know, you're falling. You're not fit for the kingdom of God. Praise God. You say, well, why are you preaching that to us? I thought we were doing good. I thought we were going forward. I thought we were having good services. I'm telling you, we are having good services. God is doing great things. But you need to get your eyes and prepare our services and our lifestyle by other Christians and other churches. God wants us to go forward. He wants us to move up. He wants us to keep pressing on. And I'm telling you, if you take that desire for what's behind you, you're not going forward. You're not going forward, church. Praise God. We find, though, that there was people in the Bible who went backwards and looked the wrong way. As I read to you several incidents, those thoughts, and Abraham, the children of Israel, and Moses, the children of Israel, and how they were doing these things, going in the wrong direction. But I find in Scripture, though, how there's men of God who wanted to go forward, and it did not matter what it cost them, they wanted to go forward. They left what was behind them, and they was willing to give up everything that they could go forward. Hebrews chapter 11, take your Bibles and go over to Hebrews chapter 11 with me. Notice in verse 8. Hebrews chapter 11, verse 8. By faith, Abraham, when he was called out into a place which he should have to receive for inheritance, obeyed. And he went out not knowing whither he went. Called out, church. He considered himself a pilgrim, a sojourner in this world. He was just passing through. You read, he was a dwelt in tents and a land of promise. If he was looking for that land, he was a stranger in the country. He was going forward, but he had a determination, church. Notice in verse 10, for he looked for a city which has foundations, whose builder and maker is God. He had a determination. Another translation puts it this way, but he was looking forward to the city with foundations, whose builder is God. Notice that, he was looking forward. What direction are you looking? Abraham was looking forward, church. He was willing to sacrifice all he had. The Bible tells about how he was called out. He left everything he had. He left his family. He left his home. And he went forward. He did it in faith because he wanted to go forward. afraid? Are you afraid today?
5: No.
4: Are you afraid? Fear grips people's hearts.
5: Yes, it
4: does. We talked about some more of that later this afternoon. God wills it. David asked a question, you know, why do the heathen rage? The man's in vain thoughts. Psalm chapter 2. The heathen are in an uproar. They're raging. We don't need to scare us. God hasn't forsaken us. He's going to keep us. Moses was in a situation, his life was on the line. He was going to be killed. That was the order from Pharaoh. But we find how God worked things out in this situation. His parents and his mother were willing to hide him. And how some of Pharaoh's own people found him. And then he ended up being raised in the very house to say he was going to be put to death. Amazing how God works, church. Amazing how God can take bad situations and turn them into good. He may be put in some bad situations, church, but God can make good of them. God can make good of them. Let's get back to looking ahead. Moses, he was raised as the son of Pharaoh's daughter. He was there, he was raised right in the palace, church. He grew up among that kind of lifestyle. He was there from birth up to maturity. And he finds here that he had all the earthly wealth, fame, honor. I mean, he's living in the king's mansion, in the king's house, church. Had everything. But the Bible talks about Moses, that he was willing to give that up. And verse 24 says, by faith, Moses, when he was 30 years, refused to be called the son of Pharaoh's daughter. He was willing to give up that wealth and that fame. He's willing to give up that comfort, church, so he could be a part of God's children. There's going to be a lot of sacrifices made, church. We're going to have to make sacrifices. There's things we're going to have to give up. Some of them are going to be comfortable. Some of the things you're going to like and enjoy. But God wants us to give them up so we can go forward. It's not so much they're ungodly or wicked things, but there are hindrances in your life. And what happens is when you have hindrances, it slows you down and eventually stops you. Hindrances just don't slow you down. They eventually stop you. Bring you to a halt. If God wants to bring and take all those things out of our lives, church, he tells us that Moses was willing to do that. Verse 25, he was willing to come out of the house of Pharaoh, and he's trying to come out of that comfortable living. But verse 29, he was choosing rather to suffer the affliction with the people of God than to enjoy the pleasures of sin for a season. He knew what was the right thing. He knew what the future was going to hold for Pharaoh in that lifestyle. And he knew what the future would hold for God's children. But see, Satan don't tell you those things. He don't tell you what the end destruction is going to be. He was willing to give up the comforts. But that would only be temporal. And he could be with God's children and have something that's going to be eternal. And what we must do, church, is we must have our minds made up that we are willing to give up whatever we must have. Whatever is slowing us down, church, that we can take and go forward and be part of God's church. We must fix our eyes on that and not look back. Paul, he was willing to look forward when he had a lot of things that he could look back to. The Bible tells us in Philippians chapter 3. Philippians chapter 3, verse 4, gives a whole list. I won't take time to go through all them, but he had all these things he had in the flesh. He had confidence in the flesh, church. Because he had all these, the whole list. I mean, he had a resume, church. He could hand to people. Everybody else stopped him. And now he tells them that, I was circumcised the eighth day. I was restored to the tribe of Benjamin. And even the Hebrews. I touched the law of fasting. He talks about, I had zeal. I was persecuting the Christians. I had zeal. I persecuted the church. For his righteousness, according to the law, you couldn't find anything wrong with me. If you want to look at the law and how I obey it, now I obey it to the T. You can't find anything wrong with me. And that's this. But he tells us in verse 7, but what things are gained to me, those I count as loss for Christ. Paul, he does a whole list of things which in the eyes of man seem to be great.
5: Right.
4: They seem to be great.
5: Right.
4: And he counted these things, church, as worthless, of no value, that he could gain Christ, and he could be found in him. Verse 9 and 10, he meant that he could be found in him, not having my own righteousness, which is of the law, but that which is through the faith of Christ, the righteousness which is of God by faith, that I may know him. Are you willing to give up everything that God calls you to give up, that you may know him?
5: Right.
4: That you may know him. Get your eyes off the church. Get your eyes on God's works. Paul could look back at those things and he could have said, I'm doing okay. He wasn't compared to everybody else at that time. But no, he said, I count those things as loss that I can receive Christ, that I may know him, and the power of his resurrection, and the fellowship of the serpent, and be made conformable unto his death. I want to be made conformable, church, unto his death. Are you willing to go that far? Which direction are you looking? Which direction are you looking? Are you looking to go forward, church? You as an individual, are you looking to go forward in your life with Christ? Are you seeking him? Do you seek Christ?
5: No.
4: We don't have to get quiet. It's going to be okay.
5: No, go
4: ahead. God wants to help us.
5: Yeah.
4: God wants to help us today, church.
5: Yeah.
4: I'm here to encourage us to go forward.
5: Yeah.
4: I'm not beating you down. That's going to cost us.
5: Right.
4: It's going to cost.
5: Yes.
4: Get our eyes off everybody else and what they're doing. Put yourself in God's mirror.
5: Right.
4: Line up according to his words. He wants us to go forward, church. Oh, I know we're doing good. But we got so much better. We got so far to go.
5: Right.
4: I'm concerned. Why aren't we seeing some more things? I feel like we've hit a wall. We're not seeing people filled. We're not seeing a lot of things that we should be seeing, church.
5: Amen.
4: And it's going to cost us. We're going to have to make some sacrifices.
5: Yes.
4: Are you looking forward? Are you looking forward? Or do you still have some longing behind you? Remember Brother Nestor preached at one of our camp meetings, and he made the statement that why we're not being filled is because we have a lot of junk in us.
5: No.
4: You gotta get out.
5: Right.
4: Make more room.
5: Yes.
4: That vessel's so-and-so big. And if it's half full of something else, or a third full, or a fourth full, it's got to be cleaned out.
5: Yes.
4: Some more can go in it. So what are we filled with? Paul said, I could have been filled with all my whole list of things I've done. But I'm throwing them away. Moses says, I could have been in Pharaoh's house. I could have been a king's son. I could have been next in line. This all could be mine.
5: Yeah.
4: I'm leaving. I could be a steward of Israel. Yeah. Abraham says, God's calling me to go forward. God's calling me to leave this. I'm leaving. I'm leaving my family. I'm leaving my home. A place that he probably had a business established. I'm sure he had some kind of work, some kind of income, something he was doing.
5: Yes.
4: And Abraham says, I'm going forward. Because God told me about a city. And I'm going to go find it. God told us about many things, church. But are you looking for that? Are you looking for that? Let's sing. I just ask you a very simple but very serious question this morning. In which direction are you looking? In which direction are you looking? I'm not asking you in what direction you're going, but in which direction are you looking? And by what direction are you looking will tell you where your desire is.
5: That's right, amen.
4: You see, I haven't gone back to Egypt. Are you wanting to?
5: Okay.
4: Is there some things you wish you didn't have to give up? Are you standing on the spirituality of your whole church? Is that what you're standing on? You can't do that. We are a body, but you will stand before Christ yourself. And I can't make it to heaven by a pastor, a Sunday school teacher, somebody else. I have to make it because I take a hold of the plow, and I'm not looking back. The church can be going forward. And you as an individual, are you not willing to go back? Amen?
5: Amen.
4: Let's spend some time in prayer. And that's all God wants me to say. Let's spend some time in prayer this morning.
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6: I'm usually not too long. They didn't tell me how long I had, and I don't have my glasses on, can't see the watch. So if I feel a pull on my coattail, I'll know I'm going over. I normally ain't too bad at it. Just stay with us a little while. 1 Kings chapter number 16. Didn't you enjoy the preaching all day yesterday? Man, I told them, I said, they all done great. Brother Jerry, because he just outdone himself. I mean, wonderful preaching. He was kidding. If you know Brother Jerry, he's a cut up. He said, they'll find out tonight that I outdone myself last night. I said, oh boy. Amen. The day preached wonderful. 1 Kings chapter number 16. We'll start our reading in verse number 30. And Ahab the son of Arai did evil in the sight of the Lord above all that was before him. And it came to pass as if it had been a light

and went and served Baal and worshipped him. And he reared up an altar for Baal in the house of Baal, which he had built in Samaria. I want you to look here. I don't have time to read it.

Would you agree with that? And I feel like the Lord touched me. I'm not here just, I love to come by, but I felt like the Lord dealt with me to come by and preach to us a little while on conservatism in a crisis. Would you stretch forward your hand and ask the Lord to help me preach? Oh, Father, would you touch me? Help me to preach, God. Jesus, I can do nothing. The Lord, I'm dependent upon the Spirit of the Lord. You don't have to turn there. I like to read one verse here in 1 Corinthians chapter number 2. Paul writing, he said, "In my speech and my preaching was not with enticing words."

folks' mentality, although it looks like when you look at them, they're going further toward the ignorant side on the world, but in one aspect, when it comes to their smarts, they are getting more intelligent. And words won't always impress this bunch. Would you agree with that? What they're needing in this hour is to see something from us, a demonstration of the Spirit of the Lord. Would you say amen? I've not been preaching real long, but I've been around a little bit. And it looks to me as though our people, to some degree, are in a drought. We have been experiencing spots of rain here and there. But for us to say that we're having a real, genuine revival all over the country, you must admit with me that our people, in the most part, are in a crisis. Seem like you go back one place the year after and they've lost the family. Some have lost the pastor. And you go back and if they've not lost them, they're in turmoil. I mean, it just seems like everything is coming against our people in the day we live in. Would you say amen? I was in a church not too long back and I was sitting there. We was preaching meeting and the pastor was doing the Sunday school lesson and the congregation was allowed to give questions, and they had written it down on a piece of paper and handed it to him. And they were asking questions, and he was reading some of them without giving the name. And I was amazed at some of the questions that was coming from a holiness church that had been established for 50 years. There was a question one young lady wrote, and he said, "I'd like to address this." She said, "Is it all right that we wear something to show our figure? If we've got a figure that God give us, shouldn't we wear something to reveal it?" I said, "Lord, have mercy, that's elementary." But you know, really, that's where our people are, amen. I mean, we're at the point we got to ask the preacher everything, amen. Is it wrong to go to Dollywood, amen? Is it wrong to do this? Everything, it seems like we're at crunch time, brother. We're in a crisis when it seemed like our people can't determine right from wrong, and they're looking for some handwriting to appear on the wall to say, "Don't do that. Don't go there. You can't." Amen. Somebody say amen. I mean, our young people, I deal with young people a lot, and I talked to one that was wearing a cap with a baseball team on it, and I can't believe that in a holiness church. And he came to me and he said, "Look,

what they can, but there's a spirit working between us and them. Would you say amen? I mean, it feels like it's a pulling us in every direction, and the conservative church is in a crisis. Amen. I mean, brother, our young people are falling out. Our leaders are in trouble, hurting and discouraged. Our people are backsliding by the handfuls. And the ones that are not backsliding to a degree, they are sitting in the house of God without convictions. And they are sitting in the house of God cold on the Lord. Would you say amen to this preacher? I'm about to get in my preaching. I ain't going to hold you too long. But something shaped my evangelizing and formed it and helped it. I overheard Brother Shad MacDonald and another evangelist talking when I first got on the field, Brother MacDonald. That evangelist said, "Sir, why do you always get pastors to preach your meetings?" And your son looked at him and replied, "Sir, it's the bottom of the ninth inning. We got two outs and we got people dying. We've got to have somebody to come into the church and get a hit and to not strike out." Come on here. I mean, brother, we are in that day when, I mean, earthquake. Y'all heard of the earthquake over in the ocean? That's killed hundreds of thousands of people, and they're talking like that there will be millions killed from the fact that the water has been polluted and the water has been mixed together, and malaria and these diseases will intermingle with the fresh water. I mean, we are in a troubled time. We are in that time that Thessalonians talks about, that there would be a falling away from the gospel, an apostasy. And you've got to admit, brethren, whether we believe pre, mid, or post, we are in a crunch time for the conservative church. Come on now. I mean, there's being more things allowed. We've got churches on some side of letting down, and we've got churches on the other side trying to add to. Come on now. I mean, and brother, it looks like that we're losing out. I want you to know something tonight before I get into where I'm going. Stay with me here. It's not that I feel like liberalism is the answer. I come out of that mess and I know better than that. But brother, I like to let you know something. We've got a bunch that's in the church, and they know a bunch of the letter do's and don'ts. They got it written on the wall, but we've not yet established it written in the tabernacle, inside the temple and the fleshly stone. Come on here, of the heart. I would to God I could preach a little while here on our churches in trouble. Brother, look, listen to me, preach a little while. I want you to know that holiness can never be legislated. You cannot write enough laws on the wall. You cannot stand over the people long enough and say don't, do, can't, and won't. You cannot make them live right, and they can't make us live right. It's been tried since the beginning, when Moses came down from the mountain and he came down with 10 commandments. And by the time he got down a few years later, in the book of Leviticus, we find they've got 613 some odd laws, just to try to keep 10 that Moses come up with. Come on here. Keep the Sabbath day holy. And they had it where you can't leave the house on the Sabbath, and you can't take but so many steps on the Sabbath. And all Moses said was the Sabbath, keep it holy. But brother, to keep it holy, they come up with all kinds of stuff, only to find all over and over that the children of Israel would fall back in to gross sin. Somebody say amen. Come on here. I mean, we in our day, we've got preaching. We've got the best preachers that's ever, I mean, probably been assembled in a congregation, a fellowship. Amen. I mean, we've got preachers that can do it, brother. They know the Bible. Amen. We've got people that can play music. They can sing and they can do it all. I mean, but what, we're not in need of more talent. We're not in need of better preaching. What we are in need of in this hour is a demonstration of the Spirit of God and the Spirit of the Lord to get more involved. Come on here now. I'm beginning to feel like preaching. I mean, we're in need of our congregations, of the Spirit of God to fill the atmosphere, kind of like He did last night. But brother, I hate to bust our bubble. That's not every night. Amen. We come to holiness camp meetings, and we feel that power. But you go to revival like we do, week after week, and you get to the home church, and the same people that shouted in camp meeting, they won't back their preacher. Come on now. I mean, brother, we're at crunch time. We're at a time that's

Angels for the church. And what we need tonight, this morning, it's not more preaching. We don't need more laws, brother. We need people to give the law that's already wrote, established in the heart, and the Spirit of the Lord to move. And here, come on here, I mean, it helped this bunch. We're losing out on every side. It looks like we're going down. But I feel like the Lord told me that the church again would realize the Holy Ghost. It's not just a doodad to shout you and something big enough to hang a hat on, but he's something that'll come by that'll help you when you get up in the morning. Come on here. I said, come on here. The Holy Ghost ain't just a runner, and he ain't just a shouter, brother. He's there to write something deep inside the soul, and you'll know right from wrong. I feel the Lord here this morning. How many knows that the Holy Ghost, it's the most important part of the New Testament church? Once we got in the blood, once we're in the blood, the next important thing, we got to have a demonstration of the power of the Lord. Come on, somebody say amen. I mean, Paul dealt with this. They had a great revival in the book of Acts. There was Gentiles getting saved. There was Jews getting saved. What a move of God they were experiencing. I want you to know immediately after Pentecost, we find that Paul was having to write to the book of Romans. There he is trying to write to them. He writes to this book of Romans. He said, look, like I talked to you a little while. All they knew about a church, that they had seen a bunch of Jews that were so bound up by law, that were so bound up by tradition, that you can't do this. They had suppressed the Jew and watched them. And you come on, that's what our young people think. They think it's a bunch of can'ts and couldn't and wouldn't. Amen. Amen. And they said, look here. I mean, brother, here we are. He began to write to them in chapter 3, 4, 5, and 6, and 7. Know this, that the law is not bad, brother. He is trying to explain to them there's nothing wrong with the law. The law is good. But the standards are right. You don't have to become. That's why he's trying to explain. How are we that are dead to sin? How can we continue any longer there in it? How that we, once that we've been, then in chapter 7 he comes and he begins to explain to them, look, the thing, I don't care how you read it, this is what he said. The things I would not do, those are the things I'm doing, and the things I'd like to do, I'm not doing any good at them. He said, come on, you can follow out with me if you want to. But that's exactly what he said. I've heard preachers explain it away. But the bottom line was the Apostle Paul was struggling with himself. He was at a time when he needed something more. Come on here. And then he gets to chapter number 8. And he said, oh, I found out who shall deliver me from this old wretched man that I am. And chapter 8, verse number 1, he says, there is therefore now no condemnation to those who in Christ Jesus who walk not after the flesh but after the Spirit. But for that the law could not do, him that it was weak, that God sending his own Son in the likeness of sinful flesh, he condemned sin in the flesh, that the righteousness of the law it might be fulfilled in us. Therefore, brother, to be carnally minded it is death, but to be spiritually minded it is life and it is peace. And then he said, the carnal mind, it's the enmity against God. It's not even subject to the laws of God, and neither indeed can be. Therefore, if the Spirit of him and raised up Christ from the dead also dwell in your body, he shall quicken you. I said, he shall quicken you by that same Spirit. Amen. He's trying to explain to them it's deeper than the law. We get our folks in touch with the Spirit of the Lord. Every day the preacher wouldn't have to say don't. Come on now. So let's split up, young lady. We would have to tell you if you'd really get anointed a couple times. Quit trimming on your hair. We would have to beat it in your brain, ma'am, if you'd really pray through a couple of times.
Come on here. Get rid of your TV, your VCR, and your DVD, and your internet. If you'd pray through a few times, the church would be all right. We're struggling not from the lack of preaching, but from the lack of praying. Conservatism is in a crisis. And it comes to this Corinthian bunch. When he gets to them, he begins to talk to them. Look, church, it's not enticing words that's going to do this. If we come out of this, it's not going to be in this great orator ability. I done found out with my pitiful ability. I have revival. It don't come from the fact that I'm a good speaker. Amen. If it comes, it comes. Because the Holy Ghost anoints a man. And the man gets anointed in the Spirit of the Lord. It flows through a congregation. And at that point, come on. And then he told them in chapter 2 Corinthians chapter 2. He began to explain to this bunch, look, it's not a fleshly tabernacle. It's not written on stone no more like Moses. But it's something, that's exactly what he told them in Matthew chapter 5, verse 20. When he said, except your righteousness exceed the righteousness of the scribes and the Pharisees, you shall be twice, they fast twice a week. He said, they do all these things. They expand the borders of their garments. That meant they wore long sleeves. Come on here. He said, except you exceed theirs, you shall in no wise. But then he goes on, he said, look here, but what they do, he said, they say, he never condemned them the law. He never condemned the fact that they had a good doctrine. He condemned them because they were hypocrites, because they didn't have no movement of the Spirit, because they had all litter and there was no life. Amen. And that's what he told the other bunch. He told that Corinthian bunch, he said, look, be careful. He said, the litter will kill. The litter will kill. But if you can get that Spirit in the church, that Spirit will bring life. That Spirit will bring life. I may agree with the preacher today. Our church needs life. Our church needs life. Our church needs life. I know we got the letter, brother. The letter is good. Paul said the letter was good. But we're not in need of more letter. We're in need of more Spirit. I ain't going to be too much longer. My voice ain't holding up here. And he comes to the Galatians. He begins to talk to this Galatian bunch. When he gets to them, he begins to warn them. Do you know that Paul would not even fool with Peter for a time? Because he was trying to bring them back into the laws of the old covenant. He was trying to bring them. Come on now, shake it. Y'all can shake your head if you want to. That's the truth. He gets to the Galatians. When he gets here, he said, look, it's not the gospel of the circumcision or the uncircumcision. What he said was, it is not, brethren. It's not bringing them back into that law. And then chapter 5, we always preach it. I preached it. Be not entangled again with the yokes of bondage. He said, don't do it. I always say, don't go back into smoking. Come on here. That ain't what he's talking about. He'd warn him, that Galatian bunch, don't you go back into saying that this and that necessarily. Because when you do that, you bring the church and the gospel of Christ, you bring it to none effect, and you do away with the cross at Calvary. Come on here. He said, but then he goes on. He said, you'll bite and devour one another. And then he said, here's the answer. If you'll walk in the Spirit, you shall never fulfill the lust of the flesh. Come on here. That's the answer to the church's trouble. It's us to get back in the Spirit of the Lord. And God can work it out. And he comes this Hebrew bunch. They knew every law. Levitical priesthood had it fixed. And these Hebrews and Sanhedrin and the scribes, they knew it. Some of the scribes could quote the Old Testament from beginning to end. They knew it all. And in Hebrews, they experience a move of God and they get saved. And then this bunch, Brother MacDonald, instead of staying conservative, what they do, they go exactly from one extreme all the way to liberalism. They go from keeping all these laws and commandments, and now they're all the way over
to where he has to warn him, look, you know better. If you sin willful, after you come to the knowledge of the truth, there remaineth no sacrifice for your sinning, brother. He said, you know better what you're doing. And then he comes on down, he has to tell him. He said, look here we are. He said, here we are now, church. Hebrew bunch, you know the laws, but don't you trample underfoot the blood of the covenant and do despite to the Spirit. That's what he's trying to say. He's trying to warn one bunch. You went so far to the right that you're just a liberal. You're like Rod Parsley and the Crusaders. Come on here. And T.D. Fakes and the reprobates. Help me preach a little while. And I don't think nothing matters. God help us. I said, oh, God help us. I know it's not just an ultra because I'm being this foolish. But brother, liberalism won't do it either. The answer is the Spirit. The Spirit. The Spirit, I get back in our church. Up where we live, up there in the hills of Kentucky, just a few miles north, we got what they call Pilgrim Holiness. And brother, their standard will embarrass us. I mean, they got a standard. You look at them. They've Amish around up there in Ohio. I mean, Mennonites that won't have chrome on their car. Won't have a car that's bright. These folks got a better standard than we do. And there's churches I come out of. That brother, the bass player, he told me, he said, I love going to church. I love when them girls wear them mini skirts. I mean, so you got both sides. That Pilgrim Holiness bunch and the Amish don't have no spirit. They don't have no anointing, Brother McDonald. They don't have nothing that makes them different. I don't know about you. I love holiness. But I don't want them, the first thing they see is my sleeves. I want to see, brother, there's something about that group. They's going to know it's something different. It ain't their hair. It's about that smile. It's about that in the heart. You know it'll make the difference. It'll be the Spirit of God. That's what John the Baptist said. Listen, if we lose the Spirit of the Lord, we'll be no different than the Mennonites. We'll be no different than the Amish. We'll be no different than the Pilgrim Holiness. Come on. I've seen it, son of Ohio. You don't want to love us, son. I've been seeing it as I've been going around. I've been watching our services dry up. I've been watching people that don't move on the pew. I've been watching preachers that lose their heart. Come on here. I've been watching such singers that don't worry about getting anointed because they don't think the congregation will move, even if they do. And the preacher says, what's the use? Come on here. The most important thing is that the Spirit of the Lord is in this biblical holiness camping, and it'll make the difference. That's what John the Baptist said. He said, look, brother. He said, look, now the axe is laid to the root of the tree. We've been cutting the branches off you. We've tried to cut your internet out. And you justified. We've tried to cut your DVD and out. You're Dollywood. We've tried to make you so you split up. Only when we turn our back, you're back doing the same thing the preacher told you not to do. John the Baptist said, when he comes, he'll lay the axe to the root of it. He gonna dig it out in here. We don't have to preach it off of you no more. If you'd really get it right here, you'd get that root cut out, sister. You'd get that root cut out, brother. And then he said, oh, there's one coming after me who's mightier than I am, whose shoes I'm not worthy to unloose. And when he comes, he'll baptize you with the Holy Ghost and with fire. And his fan will surely be in his hand. And he'll purge his own floor. He'll purge you. Wouldn't you like to see your people, brother? Wouldn't you like to see it happen to them? You told them not to do it, and they went anyways. You told them not to act like that, and they done it anyways. Oh, God. Oh, God.
Jesus is your Lord, rebaptize the church and give us that anointing. And we say, what you take to get what you got, preacher? How do I get that? Get sanctified. Too much spirit, you blow up. Too much word.

0: Sammy was to sing her heart out, brother Noah. I mean, he's back there swabbing. Y'all know what that is in Georgia, don't you? And he was smooth, man. I said, we're going to find out how much of this he's liking when I get to preach here. Come on now. There's lots of folks like the Spirit. We like coming in and swaying with the music. But when the preaching really gets coming down our row, a lot of us draw back. It's Spirit and in truth, brother. I said, brother, don't you know? Come on. God help us. Somebody said, you knew he's there. You shouldn't have preached it. Bless God, I knew it was there. And I preached it anyways. Come on now. I didn't preach it on purpose. But the Lord anointed me. I told him, it's not natural for a man to have long hair on his face, on his back, on his chin. Come on here. Y'all don't believe this. You don't believe this. If you believe, just say amen. You'd still say, God, we need a move. Oh, God. Woo, I'm about done preaching, really. I am. Don't you? Here's where I feel like we are. He told Joshua. He said, look, Joshua, you've already been through the Red Sea. I want the priests to go put their feet. I want you to put your feet down in Jordan. When you get down there, he got there and he stayed too long. The Lord said, Joshua, get up. Joshua, get up. I've got more for you. Can I tell us something tonight? Some of y'all this morning, some of y'all need to get up. You're hung up on hair. You're hung up on this, that, and other. It's time for you to get up out of that sanctified river and you go on to Jericho. God's got more for you than you to stay there swimming around and floating around and never getting out of that river. Listen to me. I'm almost done preaching. I really am. I wish my voice would hold up here. I want you to know this before I close. That when they asked Mary, they said, Mary, you're going to have a baby. How are we going to do it? I've never known a man. She said, the Holy Ghost, the angel said, the Holy Ghost, it'll come to you. And when it comes to you, you can do this. Listen, you know, would you agree that we're in a crisis? When you look around, the temperature of our people's heart, and you look around at the desire we've got, wouldn't you agree we're in a crisis? How's it going to get done, preacher? I'm done with this, really. I am. I went to a church, man, as liberal as they could be. I went with one certain preacher. I flew all over the world playing music with him and preaching some and doing this. And brother, I got to pray when we got saved. Me and old Chris Stanley, my best friend, and they said we got to praying and we had a little prayer meeting. There's about three of us started. By the time was finished. There was about 40 people in our liberal church was in there praying. The girls was wiping their makeup off. They said, we don't feel like wearing breeches no more. We want to wear some skirts. And that pastor of that church I went to, he came, he said, look, I know, Craig, you're prophesying. He said, I always told him. I said, I don't want a wife. I was in a worldly church. Come on, brother. I said, I was in a worldly church. I said, I didn't want a wife that cut her hair. I didn't know no wholeness. All I knew was the Spirit. I didn't want a wife that wore breeches. Come on now. Help me right here. And they said, what in the world are you doing here? Why are you in this church for, brother? And that pastor came and said, look at you. You're prophesying to these girls trying to find you a wife. And he began to break our prayer meeting up. He wouldn't let us pray. God told me not to go to the movie house. And he told me not to bring the movie house home. Come on here. He was one day, God, I thought I was cool, Mr. Slick. I mean, brother, I wore hippie beads and bell bottoms. I drove a Jeep without a tarp. I had 10-inch speakers and played Charles Johnson as loud as it go. Come on here. One day I had my shorts on. I got out of that Jeep with my Charlie J. He's a cranking, brother. I mean, there went a church woman in Kroger's. Y'all got Kroger's, don't you? I mean, I went in Kroger's there. And it's a food store, amen. I went in there, I got out. I started pulling on those old shorts. I said, God, if you'll let me get back to the house, I'll never have another pair on as long as I live. Somebody say amen.
1: Ah, that worldly preacher that flew me all over the country. He had a big fancy boat. He had all kinds of stuff. Tommy said, look, we got out there on the lake. He said, look, brother, ain't nobody around. You can take your shirt off. And I bought you a pair of shorts at Walmart. You can put them on and swim with us. It ain't nothing but boys. I said, but you're wrong, sir. I said, there's somebody else out here on this boat. It's not me or you, but the Holy Ghost is right here with us. Come on now. Hey, my pastor came to me. He said, Brother Inman, I want you to go to the movies with us. You've got to go and see that Christians, that we can have fun and not be dead. He talked me into going to the movies. I might need my head examined, but I went. I got in there, brother. He made us stop praying. I mean, we got in there awfully shape. And pretty soon, pretty soon, that spirit I used to feel, that shout I used to feel, that praying I used to have, I felt it dwindling down. I thought it was just an ember. Come on now. I mean, I couldn't shout. I'd come and feel after the Lord, and I couldn't find Him. I'd go pray and He wasn't there. So one night, I went to the church wherever we went. Got to the steps. When I got to the steps, there stood old Chris Stanley. He was sitting on the steps of that church. He sat there. He said, guess what, Brother Emmett? I said, what's that, buddy? He said, I'm gonna tell you something. He said, you know all that TV watching me and my wife was doing? I mean, he was a movie renting his Marlboro, smoking his popcorn, eating his fella. I knew. Come on now. I mean, I walked up on that steps that day. When I got there, he was sitting there. His face was a shining with a new shine. I said, what's the matter with you? He said, Craig, y'all know that smoking I was doing? He said, I ain't smoking no more. He said, you know all that TV watching I was doing? He said, I ain't watching it no more. He said, you know all that going to the movies? I ain't going no more. I said, my God, what happened to you, boy? He said, I'm getting rid of my VCR. And I'm thinking about getting rid of the cable. Come on here while I say amen. I seen something about him that stirred my soul up. I went to the church with my mom and dad. My daddy, he is a deacon at that church. It's about 12 o'clock at night. I went in that old church, old Holiness Church. I knelt down and began to pray. I said, God, I don't know where I lost it. I don't know what happened. But whatever that boy's got, that's what I want. Whatever he's got a hold of. I prayed about 3 hours later. I got up, Brother Bruce. I got up from there. In an early church, I seen a homeless man going down the road, and he had long sleeves on. I said, God, I want to be one of them. I went to my mama. I said, Mama, don't buy me no more those short sleeve shirts. I want to be homeless. Don't you draw up on me. Nobody preached to me. I prayed through, brother. Come on here now. I said, nobody say don't. Nobody said you can't. I went back to that church. He said, go to the movies with us. I said, I don't know. I felt like the Lord told me not to. He said, I'm the pastor. Come on. I walked in there feeling like a sore thumb. I went in there. That movie Titanic was playing. Most of y'all homeless people watched it. About that time, I got in there in the first 10 minutes. He had already said, took the Lord's name in vain, an awful word. I stood up, I looked at my pastor. I said, buddy, this ain't no place for me. I'll see you later. I went back to church. He got preached, said, you bunch of Susie Q's, better than you's, with your long sleeves and your long hair. One said, well, I'm almost done here. I hope y'all ain't minded. One evening, I was sitting in the house, and I heard a knock on the door. I looked down at old Chris Stanley, that boy, the popcorn-eating, movie-watching, and Marlboro-smoking boy. He's standing there with a grin on. He had black pants on and a white shirt and black suspenders. He said, you want to go with me? I said, where are you going? He said, I'm going to Bond. Amen. I'm going down and see what them holy rollers are doing. I said, hold on a minute. Let me get my gray pants and my white shirt, my suspenders, and let's go to Bond. Come on here. We walked all help us. We walked in that night. There's about 200 people in the regular service. His wife pulled her hair back like she didn't cut it, thinking we was going to stick in, fit in with that bunch. Brother Gabbard said, hold on, Bond. I got to preach to these three. 200 people there. I didn't wear my glasses. I thought for sure, if I leave my glasses, you know, I can't see much. He walked about 5 foot from the three of us. 200 other people sitting behind him. Walked out of the congregation. He said, if you play organized sports, you'll go to hell. He looked at that girl. He said, young lady, you'll go to hell for cutting your hair. He said, you'll go to hell. You'll go to hell. We walked out that day. I was ready for a flogging. Y'all know what them is, don't you? We thought Sister Stephanie was going to let us have it. I looked at her. Her husband looked at her. I said, what'd you think? I seen big tears start running down the side of her face. She said, that's exactly what we're looking for. She said, we're looking for somebody to tell us where to go, how to act, how to treat our wives, how to treat our husbands. We got back to that church. I'm almost done, really. I'm just having fun here. We got back to that church. I was a youth leader, had about 47 kids. I thought, well, I'll break them in easy. I started preaching against smoking and MTV. On the way home, one of my kids, his mama, lit up a Marlboro. That kid said, Mama, Brother Craig said you'd go to hell for smoking. She said, give me the phone. She called the pastor, and the pastor kicked us out. Amen. He said, I ain't having that junk go on here. I didn't know the years before. His wife and her daddy was a deacon at Bond Church. She's had hair down to her ankles, and she's now the pastor of a liberalist church in our country and claiming to have a move of God. Listen to me preach a little while. I'm almost done, I promise you. I went here to, what's that one fella's name? R.W. Sambach when I was in that whirly bunch. I went and heard him preach. I was sick, bro. I hadn't been sick in a long time. Hadn't missed church in 3 years. And me, a liberal, we can't get hold of folk to come consistent for 2 weeks. They don't come on Wednesday night. Come on here. Worry the pastor to death if you're going to be there on Wednesday. Pray through, brother, and you'll be there on Tuesday for the working too. I got in there and kicked us out. She said, it would take God to come down and write it on the wall to tell me any different. When I left, my dad took that Bible. He ain't like us. He stuck it in my chest. He said, boy, I know where you got what you got. You better go in there and stand up to that outfit. I said, ma'am, he done better than write it on the wall. He wrote in his book. I seen Hive start breaking out on the back of her neck. Woo, her short as mine. She getting mad, boy. I said, that's why God don't want women in these kind of meetings. Y'all temperament's a little different. Boy, that wasn't the right thing to say. Somebody say amen. I go, I feel good. I got up there. I got back to Bond's meeting. Had three nights went by. I'm about done preaching, honestly. Three nights went by. They preached on me. They preached on me and they preached on me. I'd already been to Sambach. He ran back and slapped me in the forehead. About nearly knocked me out. It knocked me out. dragged me back. Somebody said, did you feel something? I said, yeah, but it wasn't a spirit. Come on. The three nights of bonds meeting has went by now. And there they are. And I'm sitting there thinking, boy, I'm tired of sitting here getting preached on. I want to be one of them folks. I like to be one of them. Some of y'all trying to get out, and these others trying to get in. Come on here. I mean, I said, God, I like to be one of them. I said, over last night, I said, God, I still don't fit in with them. I ain't got a place among them. I said, God. That last night, I looked at old Chris. I said, Chris, I'm not sitting here no longer. I said, I'm going up there. I'm going to... You shall never fulfill the lust of the flesh. You got laws and rules. They're doing you no good. As soon as the preacher's gone, you're breaking every one of them. Pray through. When the preacher turns his back, you'll feel the same about it as you did when Russell McDonald was standing beside you. Lift your hands. I'm finished preaching. For God to give you the backbone like a saw log, and you stand for holiness. I said, whatever it takes to get that spirit, I said, you give it to me. All of a sudden, I sent him right back. Then McDonald, he come back. He got about that far from my head. He never made contact. I felt something shoot through the top of my head. I felt it come out my feet. I start dancing and rejoicing. I like to let you know something. From that point, brother. From that point, brother, you can't preach too hard. I was looking for things to give up. I was painting the suspenders black because they had gold. Somebody help.
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4: I feel the presence and the Lord dealing convictions in this house this morning. And I know everybody didn't come for involved in the program, but you know, God did, and that's what matters. And before you leave here, you could get involved in the program. You could be saved. Amen. I said you could be saved and sanctified. Amen. Filled with the Holy Ghost. Right in this service today. We appreciate all the visitors here and we want to make everybody feel welcome here today. And we've had one member here that's been faithful. I mean, he has come to church ever since he's been born. That's Brother Tyler Rasney. And he brought his mother today and we appreciate that. Amen. Praise God. He's been faithful ever since he's been born. Right, Brother Jeff? He's been faithful to come to church. He does sleep a lot in church, but we'll look over him. Amen. Come right on in, folks. We're going to preach the gospel to you. Amen. Can you say praise the Lord? We're glad for Sister Linda's folks that are here today. Man, it's great to see you come in. Amen. I know, brother, when I'm going to get a little support when you get in. You're going to start nodding your head and saying amen. And I'll tell you, a preacher, I mean, he may not know how much the offering is, but he knows how many amens he's getting. Huh? That's right. We're so glad to see Scotty today. Amen. Now, you may not believe it, but you're in every service. At least your name is. You know. We're praying for you. Huh? Ain't that right? Amen. All the others that are here that we don't want to overlook. We're so glad you're here, Sister Sheila's sister, is that right? Sister Matney? Okay. Yeah, we're glad she's here. Good to have them. May the Lord bless you. God is good. I got a little Easter thought today. Good to have Michael Childress. And I tell you, Michael had some struggles this year physically, but he sure looks healthy today. And Michael, I'm just going to give God the credit for helping you, buddy. You know, we're glad you're here. And all the rest that are here today, we're glad you're here. I'm telling you, God's alive. I ain't talking about somebody that's dead. I'm talking about, and I'm not even talking about somebody that was alive in history. He's not only alive in history. He is alive in the future. He's alive right now. He is the I Am. He is the second part of that I Am. Amen. I am the door. I am. I am. I am that I am. And that I am means I am the always existing one. Amen. And he's here today. I tell you, you look at a lost world, but as long as we've got a Savior, we've got hope. Amen. And we'll always have a Savior. Praise God. So we've got hope. I want to turn to, if you've got a Bible, I'll tell you what I want to do. Now, I've been preaching on Easter for years. We've had this meeting for at least 12, 13 years. And I always preach Sunday, not because I feel like I can preach better. We've had some great preachers preach this. I just feel a burden and obligation. Of course, brother, we get that guest preacher at sunrise. We had a good crowd today. And I don't know if I'd have preached it. I don't know how good it would have been. Praise God. But we're glad to have. And I want you to turn to, and I may not read much. I may not read hardly anything. But I've got something as I studied these scriptures about Easter. And if you want to turn to Matthew 26, and I want you just, if you will, if you've got a Bible, turn to Matthew 26. And then in Mark, I believe it is chapter 15. And Luke 26, I believe it is. Now, I'm not going to read all this. I want you to turn there and look at it with me this morning. Luke chapter 23. If I hadn't corrected, y'all been looking the rest of the day. And St. John chapter 16, I believe it is. 17. All right? Y'all turn to all them. I just want you to look at that. I want you to feel that in your hands. I want you to know you've got it right here. And this Easter message, which consummates, the Passion Week, they call it, of the Lord. There's so much talk about it. And I want to preach today from this all these Easter messages, and I want to let me just read a verse or two. Let's back up and. Christ was betrayed by Judas, and the high priest's servants took him captive. And of course, when they did, all of the disciples, all of them, forsook the Lord, in a sense, and fled for their life. And really, when this happened, Jesus told them, that were arresting him, he said, if it's me you're wanting. Now I want you to look at the man, and he don't mind for us calling him a man, because he was. He was every bit man and every bit God. You say, well, how can that be? Well, you just have to believe and read your Bible. But he was But I want you to look at this. I thought of this morning, and I'm going to hurry. I'm not going to preach past the hour we normally, probably not much, even though it is celebration. I know you're tired, especially you that came out earlier. But Jesus in that garden, he told them those servants that came to take him with force. He said, "Who is it you're looking for?" And they said, "You know, Christ. We're looking for Jesus Christ." And Judas said, "The one I kissed would be the one." And so Jesus asked them. He said, "Is it, if it's me you're after, then let these," talking about his disciples, "let these go." Now, isn't that the heart of the hero? Huh? I heard on the news this week that a young girl, 19 years old, had got the silver medal for shielding soldiers as she ran to treat them. She shielded them with her body to protect their lives against the Al-Qaeda. And she got the silver medal for the heroic act. She saved several men's lives by protecting them, getting them to safety. But, you know, I thought of our soldiers today that are over there fighting. And brother and sister, if there's anything at all we can do for them, is to realize they're doing that for us. Now, do I need to say that again? I said, if we can do anything for them, is to realize they are doing that for us. Huh? That's the purpose of that. Amen. To protect us. And so when you think of that, and I thought of the Son of God when this all began, and I won't preach something out of this if the Lord help me, but when this all began, he started in the beginning. He knew. He'd been to the Garden of Gethsemane. He knew it was his cup to drink. Nobody else could drink it for him. And he said, "Thy will be done." And so when they came, he didn't cower down. He didn't say, "Please, please, please." He took it as a man, the greatest man that ever lived, with courage and boldness. Amen. And there's been other men die martyrs' death and been beaten. But there's never been a God man that died and was beaten, whose life was taken back up. Amen. By the power within him. Amen. And he did it for all of humankind. Amen. Can you say praise the Lord? And so as I look in the beginning of this, Peter follows the Lord far off. And the high priest's servants took Jesus to the high priest, Caiaphas. Caiaphas was his name. And he was a very powerful political religious figure in that day. And so they bound Jesus and brought him to this high priest. Now Peter followed afar off, and they took Jesus into the presence of Caiaphas, into the hall. And Peter stood outside warming by the fire. Amen. And that fire that he was warming by, and I hope it's not too warm in here that you can't stay awake long enough to hear my little sermon here. Amen. But sometimes in the midst of this crisis and this chaos, Christ is being brought before this man. But really, Peter is being on trial too here. And of course, this is not my message. I'll get to it if the Lord will help me here in a minute. But I notice, When I started studying the Easter message again this year, and it starts really right here in this part of the scripture. Peter is around the campfire, warming by the fire, and you know it's just a little while before that these same servants had came to take Jesus, and Peter had pulled out his sword. And he even cut one of those servants' ear off. Now it's turned completely around. He's not fighting them now. He is fellowshipping with them. Come on now. He is warming by the fire that was built by these same servants. And one of them looks at him, one young girl looks at him, and here's where it sets my message, and it may not connect, but I'm going to try to... They began to question him. And that's something that I notice all through this Easter message, is the questioning that is constantly questioning. Amen. It begins right here. It really began in the garden when they got out there wanting to know, now which one is Jesus? And Judas says, I'll clear that up. I'll kiss him on the cheek and you'll know. And there's questions. Now Peter is standing by the fire. Easter brings a lot of questions. That's my message here today. Easter brings a lot of life. Amen. I said life brings a lot of questions. Amen. It started before Jesus ever began to become interrogated. Amen. Peter was interrogated. Aren't you one of those that followed the Lord? Amen. And so that question in Peter's life, and this is how he answered it. Not me. Three times they asked the question. Aren't you one of those? I wonder if anybody out here, amen, has felt that question in your life in the last few years, in the last few days, this year past. Amen. The world is wanting to know. You mean to tell me you... And you know what the temptation is? The temptation when we see the crucifixion of the Lord about to take place. Amen. Then we say, oh, no, I'm not one of him. And you know what the Bible said? The Bible said that Peter, this one that Jesus said, upon this rock, the faith that Peter has in me, upon this rock I'll build my church, and the gates of hell shall not prevail. Amen. That's the type of faith. And now we hear this man uttering these words as he is being questioned. Amen. He says, I am not one of them. Amen. And so he denied the Lord. Amen. Right there. But the questions just continually go. You're being questioned. Easter has a lot of questions. Now let's go real quickly and let me see if I can preach what the Lord has laid on my heart. Amen. The next thing they did, amen, the Bible said when the morning was come, the chief priests and elders of the people took counsel against Jesus to put him to death. And when they had, let me read, I'm getting ahead of myself here. Amen. They took him into Caiaphas' hall. Amen. And Caiaphas began to ask the Lord questions. And this will be in all the Gospels tied together. But Caiaphas asked the Lord, and a high priest, he hated Jesus. He was jealous of Jesus. And he knew, amen, that if Jesus really was who he said he was, amen, that their position, amen, was going to be no more. That no longer were they going to be looked upon as being the hierarchy of the religious movement. Oh, hallelujah. And so they began to question Jesus, the high priest. And here was what the high priest said, hoping to catch him in a word that he could condemn him. They're getting ready to put him on trial. And so Caiaphas asked the Lord this question. He said, answer me this, he asked Jesus. Art thou the Christ? Amen. The Son of God. That's what Caiaphas asked. Amen. You can find it in one of those Gospels or two or three of them. Amen. And Jesus, the Bible said, when the question was asked, art thou the Christ, the Son of God? Amen. The Bible first said he didn't answer them anything. He was put on trial. And this Caiaphas, amen, was a skeptic and an agnostic. And as he looked upon Jesus' life, amen, he was wanting him to say, amen, as he had said before, yes, I am the Son of God. And Christ really does acknowledge, amen, to him, amen, he said, thou sayest. In other words, you know I am. That's why you're saying these things. Amen. And the high priest got so mad, amen, because he questioned Jesus, art thou the Son of God? And because the Son of God did not deny that, amen, Caiaphas ripped his clothes off, amen, and got angry and said he blasphemes, and he got beside himself. Oh, help me preach a little bit. Easter brings a lot of questions, and that's one of the greatest questions, amen, that is brought here this morning. Is Christ, is Jesus, amen, the Son of God? Oh, somebody say amen. Let me say this, and there's a lot of questions too here, and I know I don't have a lot of time, but can I tell you this right here? Every question that was asked, amen, at this Easter, amen, was also answered, amen, at this Easter. Amen, I want to ask you, after Easter is said and done, and Easter is over, let me ask you, is Jesus the Christ, amen, the Son of God? Brother, that's an important question in our world today. Amen. There's all kinds of religion. But the question is, art thou the Christ? Amen. The called one, the anointed one, the Messiah, the only one that saved the human race. Amen. That question is being asked. I want you to ask that question in your heart this morning. If he's the Son of God, amen, then we need to go to him for our salvation. Praise God. Oh, God, help me preach tonight. Art thou the Christ, the Son of God? And when Christ acknowledged in the affirmative, amen, this religious leader. And brother, that's where we're at. Are you listening to me? That's where we're at this morning. Amen. The religious world, praise God, if they would interview me, amen, on Fox News or CNN, and say, really, do you think Jesus, amen, is the only way, amen, that a man can be saved without Jesus? Amen. Then that, you mean the Muslims are not saved, and you mean the Buddhists are not saved, and if they'd interview me and say, is Jesus, amen, the Christ, amen, what would you say? Amen, come on now. Amen, I'll tell you what, for a man to claim he's Jesus Christ, the Son of God, amen, he's either the biggest liar ever was, amen, or he is divine. Or somebody say amen. The Bible said he thought it not robbery, amen, to be counted equal, amen, with God. We're not serving just another great man or another religious figurehead. Amen. But we're serving Jesus Christ, the Son of the living God. Oh, come on now. Easter asks many questions. Oh, help me. Pray for that clock, Brother Robert, will you? Can you stop the clock? Try it, will you? Praise God. I want to tell you something. Easter not only asks the question, is Christ the Son of God? Is Jesus the Christ, the Son of God? But Brother Easter answered that question. Do you remember over there under the cross when that Roman soldier who had drove nails in his hands, who had gambled for his clothing, when the earth shook and the sky grew dark, this Roman soldier looked up and the question was answered. Amen. Caiaphas, I don't know where you're at right now, but I want you to listen to the Roman soldier as he looks up into the face of a dying man. And he said, surely, truly, is that what it said, Brother Bill? He said, truly, amen, there was something about the way that God-man died, amen, that made a believer, amen, out of this Roman soldier. And if Caiaphas is listening, he'll hear this Roman soldier say, truly, this man was the Son of God. Oh, I feel like preaching. Another question, they took Jesus straight out of there. They beat on him and they took him into Pilate's hall. A different circumstance. He wasn't the same attitude that the priest was. He was wicked, but he didn't have the same motive. He didn't have the same, and he had questions. First thing, are y'all listening to me? The first thing he asked Jesus when they brought before him, and I can just see him now looking at him, looking at these priests over here. Old Caiaphas probably still had his shirt tore off of him, and he was mad and foaming at the mouth. His veins was bulging out like a lot of religious people I know. Amen, Brother Bill, when you try to tell them what Jesus said, like one person told me when I was talking to him about what Jesus said about they, and they got so mad. I don't care what Jesus says. they didn't mean that. Not like they said it. The devil was in them. That was the devil talking. But I'll tell you, old Caiaphas, amen, when Jesus said, I am, in one of the scriptures, Brother Bill, he said plainly to Caiaphas, when he said,

is so bent on seeing you die. What have they done? Amen. I want now let's ask that. There's another question to be answered at Easter. What has he ever done to you? What has he ever done contrary to what was right? Praise God. The Bible said, amen. Praise God. Christ was tempted in all points, like as we, yet without sin. Let's hear you say that about your grandpa. Let's hear you say that about your pastor. Let's hear you say that about the President of the United States. Let's hear us say that about a Democrat. Let's say that about a Republican. Let's say that. Come on now. Amen. Without sin. All have sinned and come short of the glory of God. But here's a question that is put to Jesus. What crime have you done? The only thing he was guilty of was loving you. Amen. To death. Amen. Oh, I feel like preaching on the questions Easter brings. What have you done? And I'll tell you, the answer was given at Easter. Amen. John said it right. Behold the Lamb of God. Amen. What did that mean? The spotless Lamb. The pure Lamb. Amen. No defilement in him. The answer to the question, when the question is asked by the skeptical Roman governor, what crime have you committed? I have committed no crime. Even though Jesus answered not a word, brother, by the time it was over, the answer was clear. He's a sinless Savior. I want to ask you. You look in the face of Jesus today and ask him that question. What have you done that they would crucify you? Their answer is, even Brother Kenny in a kangaroo court, where they sought for witnesses against him and found none. The Bible said they found none. So false witnesses came. And even the false witnesses, brother, in a society when O.J. Simpson can get off the hook with all kinds of evidence against him. Here is a man that had never done anything, and they took two witnesses that told separate, opposite stories, and they convicted him anyway because of the pressure and the politics. Amen. And the providence of God. Always as a preacher, can I have 7 more minutes of your time? The question was, amen, what if done. Amen. And he did not answer him. And so Pilate went to question number 2. And he asked him, art thou the king of the Jews? Are you a king? Are you a king? Pilate wanted to know, what is going on here? And Jesus looked at him and said, thou sayest I am a king. And brother, listen, I want to ask you, amen, is he your king today? There's a question being rose this Easter. Is he the king? And Brother Bill preached it last night. He is the king of life. He is the king of salvation. He is king of kings and lord of lords. Hallelujah. Not only was his question asked at Easter, it was answered at Easter. What was that inscription on the cross that Pilate had put up there? And look, I want you to look at the position Pilate is in. You've been in that same position. He knew if he turned him loose, he was going to have a revolt on his hand. Because those Jews were hard to rule. They were zealots and rebels. And it was hard to keep them suppressed, Brother Bill. And old Pilate began to think in that political mind. And just like some of you, you look at your job and you look at your life and your past and how all tied up. And you say, well, if I get saved, I'm going to have a revolt from my wife. A revolt from my husband. If I get saved, the men on the job are going to call me wimp and sissy. If I get saved, I'm going to have to quit drinking and cussing. If I get saved, and so politically you take the pressure and the question is asked. Amen, come on. And you're like old Pilate. Amen, even while Pilate was asking these questions, Jesus was not answering anything, but he was answering. Oh, somebody say amen. And then Pilate's wife came down, troubled. I'd suffered many things today in a dream because of this man. And Pilate was troubled, and he washed his hands. Amen. And then he thought of something. Amen. At that season, during the holy day, we released somebody, amen, into the audience. And so he asked another question, this time not of Jesus, but he asked the question.

0: question of the crowd, amen, who should I release unto you? And they all with one accord cried, give us Barabbas. That's what you're answering. The question is made at Easter. What are you going to do with the Son of God? Four more minutes or so. The questions that Easter brings. He wrote that inscription on the cross. Jesus of Nazareth, King of the Jews. No. Don't write King of the Jews. Write, he said he was King of the Jews. And Pilate, from some kind of inspiration deep in that wicked heart, he said, what I have written, I have written. Could I tell you the answer to that question, art thou king, has been written, and it has been written not by the hand, amen, of Pilate, and not by the hand of Pilate's servant, but it's been written in heaven, amen, by the pen of a ready writer. It's been engraven in iron, and that is, he's my son, he's king, he is the supreme one. Questions at Easter were answered and asked. And then he brings Jesus out, and they cried for Barabbas, and he said, if you want Barabbas, then what must I do with Jesus, who is called the Christ? How many knows what they cried? What did they say? They said, crucify. That was one question that God would not answer for them. And that's one question this morning. God answered the questions of his deity, of his power. Huh? There was another question on the cross, Brother Bill. Jesus himself, one question Jesus asked. And he asked it of God the Father. You know what that question was? He said, and it's in our King James Version. What is that? Is that Greek or Latin or what is it? Or Hebrew? What is the Eloah? Eloah. They misinterpreted it. He was hanging on the cross, stripped naked, beaten to a pulp, crown of thorns, beard plucked out, whipped so bad with a cat of nine tails that his entrails, no doubt, were observed from the outside. He was hung to that cross to where the death of it is suffocation, really. That's why they come and break the legs. If they're not already dead, they break the legs so that they can't push up and get their air. Brother Bill talking about dying the other night, smothering to death. Now I want you to think of the Son of God. That's what was happening to him. He was pushing himself up on those nails, getting his breath. But you talk about a man. The Bible said he cried with a loud voice. Brother Bill, that night you was... Could you cry with a loud voice when your breath got... What would it have took if somebody gave you $1,000 to cry with a loud voice? It would have took a lot of a man to cry. But Jesus on that cross cried with a loud voice. And he said, Eloi! Eloi! Those that were standing around said, because the words sounded somewhat like Elijah or Elias. He said, he's calling for Elijah. Let's see if Elijah will come and help him. He wasn't calling for Elijah. He was calling for God the Father. Because when it's interpreted, Eloi means, my God. He'd only say it once. I want you to imagine, Angel, your little boy, when he grows up, and he cries, Mama! What when he says, but when you hear him say, Mama, Mama, you'll know he's in trouble. And here's the Son of God that always pleased his Father. And now he's got a question for the Father. And his question is, my God, why? Why what? Why hast thou forsaken me? Question. I feel like that question's been answered. I can answer that question today. Why was he forsaken?
1: For me.
0: For me. Oh, you don't want to hear that, do you? Sinner friend, you're cursing his name and trodden on his precious blood. Amen. Come on now. I hear a question from Calvary, and it's, why hast thou forsaken me? The answer to that question is, amen, without that, amen, if you do not die on this cross, all humanity is lost forever. Would somebody say amen in this house tonight? And so the question is, once again today, what must we do with this Jesus? What are you going to say? You know, when you don't serve him, you know what you're saying? You don't like this. But you're saying, crucify him. There's one other question today, as Sister Leanne, if you'll pray for me. There's one other question. Brother Bill, would you sing a little of that again here in a minute? There's one other question. Don't leave me yet. I got one more question for you. That Easter's over. All those questions, Brother Zane, have been answered except one. And that is, what are you going to do with him? And then here's a bigger question. It says, what is he going to do with you? Are you listening? When this life is over, what will he do with me and you? If we're saved, I know. But if we're lost, he becomes our judge. That poor, you know, really, Barabbas was probably one of them two. He was probably the leader of the two that was on that cross with Jesus. That middle cross was meant for him. But it was that man in the middle. He's here today. The questions that Easter brings. And some of those questions, only you can answer. What must we do with this Christ? What are you going to do with him? Stand with me all over. It's a little Easter message on the questions of Easter. Art thou the Son of God? What's the answer to that? Yes, he is. What hast thou done? Nothing. Art thou a king? The King of Kings. Now, the question's to you. Who should I release unto you? Barabbas, the flesh, crime, a malefactor? You going to reject Christ so you can go on thieving and robbing and stealing time? Or are you going to serve the Lord? Well, if you choose Barabbas, then what must we do with Christ? Let's hear. Are you bold enough to say, let him be crucified? Old Pilate, he goes, gets a pan of water. Boy, this is flimsy. It's like joining some church just to soothe your conscience. I'll wash in water. He looked at them Jews and said, you saw me wash my hands in water. The blood of innocent blood is not going to be on my hand. They cried, let his blood be on us and our children. Oh, I'd say they wish they had that statement back. When all the world's eyes are on Israel right now, and if it wasn't for America, I don't know if anybody even cared if they were totally annihilated. What are you going to say? Well, let's hear you say it. I'll take Barabbas, crucify Jesus, and let me and my children suffer the consequences. Not this boy. No way. I'll take the love of this world and the mammon of this world. I'll serve the gods of this world. Let us have old wicked, filthy, vile Barabbas and crucify this Son of God. Not me. Put Barabbas where he deserves. And put Christ on the throne. Can you say amen? Somebody say amen. I feel the Lord in this. We're going to sing that together. We're going to sing that together.
1: Yeah.

In love, I have sought you. With great purpose, I have ordained your presence in this service. I am your Savior. I am your life. I hold your breath in my hand. I love like none else. Truly, I have given all. I have counted your soul worth all. I came to seek your life, and I gave my life. And I will save to the uttermost. Come, come to me while you may. Come today, while it is day, come.

0: How about it? How about it for him? Won't you come? The altar's open. Come on. Come on. Come. Everybody feels like coming. Won't you just come? Come on. Come on. The question, Easter has rose. The question to you, what will you do with him?
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3: Received us everyone because of the present rain and because of the cold. Paul had gathered a bundle of sticks, laid them on the fire. There came a viper out of the heat and fastened on his hand. When the barbarians saw the venomous beast hang on his hands, they said among themselves, "No doubt this man is a murderer, whom though he has escaped the sea, yet has vengeance suffered not to live." He shook off the beast into the fire, felt no harm. Howbeit they looked when he should have swollen or fallen down dead suddenly. But after they had looked a great while and saw no harm come to him, they changed their minds and said he was a god. The same quarters were possessions of the chief man of the island, whose name was Publius, who received us, lodged us 3 days courteously. Came to pass that the father of Publius lay sick of a fever and of a blood efflux, to whom Paul entered in and prayed, laid his hands on him and healed him. So when this was done, others also which had diseases in the island came and were healed, who also honored us with many honors. And when we departed, they laded us with such things as were necessary. And after 3 months we departed in a ship of Alexandria, which had wintered in the isle, whose sign was Castor and Pollux. God bless you as you're seated. I will endeavor this morning, by the grace of God, to preach to you on the subject miracles on Melita. I've read to you today the story, a part of a story of an island that had a revival. An island that saw the moving of the Spirit of God in a mighty way. We know from the scripture that we read that many people on this island were healed. The Bible said they were barbarians. I'm led to believe from what I read and from the fact that the scripture calls the people of this island barbarians are barbaric, that this was no doubt the first time that they had ever heard the gospel of Jesus Christ. No man, no missionary up until this time had graced their shores with the gospel and with the story of the Nazarene and of Jesus Christ. But yet now they're in revival. Many are sick and many are healed. The miracles are wonderful. And even though the scripture does not tell us in words that many were saved and filled with the Holy Ghost, we must believe that they were. Because in order to be healed, they had to believe the gospel. They had to believe the death, burial, and resurrection of Jesus Christ. Paul, of necessity, had to preach to them. He was wounded for our transgressions. He was bruised for our iniquities. The chastisement of our peace was upon him, and by his stripes we are healed. to get to that part to be healed, they had to come through the part of the wounding, of the death, of the suffering of the Lord Jesus Christ to be forgiven of their sins. And so it stands to reason that there were many saved, many baptized in the Holy Ghost. And I would venture to say that after 3 months, when Paul left this island, there was a church on this island dedicated to the worship of the Lord Jesus Christ. There was revival and miracles on the island of Melita. But let me stop a moment and tell you, Paul the great evangelist, Paul the great missionary that was used to bring this revival to this island, ladies and gentlemen, this was not on his itinerary. This revival was not on his schedule. This was not a revival crusade that had been planned. But this revival was brought to pass. This revival happened not because some pastor, some evangelist got together and set a date, but this revival happened because God in his sovereignty planned for this island to have a revival. It was not planned by man, but it was set by God. We sometimes think that our calendar and God's calendar are one and the same. Our plans and God's plans work simultaneously, and they work together. I want you to know, and I want you to understand, that God does not always work according to our calendar. God does not always work according to my plans and according to your plans. God is sovereign. God does what God wants to do.

If you had set the bar during the process of this time, that you will be involved in a great revival on a small island off the coast of Italy, he would say, no, I am not going that way for revival. When Paul boarded that ship that day, and somebody says, Paul, you will be involved in a three-month revival on the island of Melita, he would have said, no, I'm sorry. My next appointment is Rome. My next stop is Rome. I'm not going to an island. I am headed to Rome. But can I ask you this morning, as pastors and as preachers, could we be flexible enough that we could depart from our own plans and our own schedules and allow God to have his way? I do believe this morning that I'm talking to folks that are headed for revival that is not on your calendar. I do believe that we're looking for a God say, man, we are headed for revival that you have not scheduled, that you have not planned. You don't know it's coming, but it's coming, and I thank God that it's coming. I wonder this morning, among we pastors, evangelists, and missionaries, how many of you would raise your hand and say, God, it'd be all right if you'd send me an unscheduled revival. Well, I want to tell you, he'll have to get you off course to do it. Say, amen. He'll have to blow you around a little bit, change your plans, get us off course. But it's all right with me if God would send me an unscheduled revival. A revival where people are healed, people are saved and delivered. We think about it, and I want you for a moment to allow your mind just to imagine what's happening on this island. They're lined up for prayer. They're giving their heart to the Lord. They're being baptized in the Holy Ghost. And a place that's hearing the gospel for the first time is in revival. Isn't that wonderful? Are you sure that you want God to send you an unscheduled revival? Well, let's back up a little bit and see what God had to do to bring this revival to pass. What did it take for that island to have that revival? What did it take for Paul and these barbarians to get together and have a revival? You know the story. I'm going to try not to just belabor the point and just preach all day, even though we're going to be here all day. Paul goes to Jerusalem. Paul, that great apostle that God has sent to the Gentiles. Paul is that man that has argued with the elders in Jerusalem over circumcision. Paul is the man that has taken the side of the Gentiles and told them that you don't have to be circumcised in the flesh to become a child of God. That did not sit well with those Jews. That didn't sit well at all. Paul had a name because he's preaching that gospel of salvation through grace. By grace are you saved through faith, and that not of works, lest any man should boast. So when he gets to Jerusalem, the elders call him in and said, Paul, we're glad to see you. We're glad you're here. But we've just got a little small problem. You're known around this city as a man that preaches against Moses and against the law of God. The
these Jews, these Pharisees, Sadducees, they hate you because you're turning people away from Moses and turning them to Christ. Be careful, Paul. Walk softly in this town. Then, you know, you go into that temple and you do this and you do that to try to preserve some kind of peace and sanity. Paul goes into the temple to worship. Word gets out that this old fella that's preaching that saved by grace heresy is in this temple. They run upon him. The mob comes and they take him. Had he not been rescued, they would have killed him. They beat him, flogged him, would have killed him. For the sake of the gospel, he would have died. But he was rescued. Finally, that mob quieted down and began to talk to him, to them. He was doing quite well until he happened to mention that there was no saving grace in circumcision. Woo! But it was through faith in the Lord Jesus Christ. Buddy, he threw gas on the fire. They got him out of there. They got him to prison, or he would have died. Are you still sure you want an unscheduled revival? Are you still sure that you want God to change the plans? They carried him into that prison. They locked him up. Paul had a little nephew running around Jerusalem there, and God just had to have him in the right place at the right time. And Paul's nephew, his sister's son, heard 40 Jewish idiots say, "We won't eat or drink water until we've killed him." And he went to see Uncle Paul, and he said, "Uncle Paul, be careful. There's 40 men above 40. They're going to ask them to bring you down tomorrow and let you talk to them some more. But what they're going to do is, between your cell and that man, that judgment hall, they're going to waylay you. They're going to kill you." Above 40 men said, "We won't eat or drink till we kill him." Still want that revival? He called that guard. He said, "You take this boy to Herod. Got something to tell him." He said, "Mr. Herod, don't let my Uncle Paul walk down that street tomorrow. Don't let my Uncle Paul come out of that cell in the morning, because there's 40 idiots out there going to kill him." Herod said, "Great God, we got to do something." Got him a band, the soldiers, together, and he said, 2 o'clock in the morning, I figure two, that's good as any. 2 o'clock in the morning, while this city is asleep, you go up and get that man out of that cell, put him on an old razorback mule, and take him to Caesarea. 2 o'clock in the morning, somebody rattling the keys in Paul's cell door and walked in there and says, "Wake up, sir. Wake up." He said, "Breakfast ready?" "No." "What time is it?" "It's 2 o'clock in the morning." "What are you doing waking me this time of the morning?" He said, "Come on. We've got to go. Your life is in danger. They're going to kill you. We cannot leave you here till morning." 2 o'clock in the morning, you set up on an old razorback mule and ride from Jerusalem to Caesarea. My God, are you listening to me? In the dead of the night, no. Paul thought, "My God, this is terrible, to be riding an old mule for 100 miles at 2 o'clock in the morning." Listen, Paul, he's sending you to a revival. That's what he's doing. He's sending you to an island, and there's going to be a revival. Quit your grumbling. Quit your griping. Quit your complaining. You're headed for an unscheduled revival. You said you wanted one. But when he puts you straddling of that old mule at 2 o'clock in the morning, you're grumbling your head off.
We're going to just preach a little. They got into Caesarea, and after a while, you know, he appealed to Caesar. He said, "You appeal to Caesar?" He said, "That's right." He said, "Well, you're going to Rome." They put him on that old ship and they took off, headed for Rome. "No, you're not going to Rome, you're going to Melita." Woo! Say amen. They got out there and they went down to the fair havens and they stopped there and they restocked the old boat with food and then they got ready to sail. And Paul said, "Men, we ought not to go." Said, "This is a bad time of the year to sail, and we ought to stay here." But the shipmaster knew more than the preacher. Oh yes, oh say amen. It didn't matter that he fasted and prayed, got a word from God. The money man knew better than the preacher did. I wish somebody would help me preach. Hallelujah. And the businessman knew more about how to run this show than the preacher did. It doesn't matter that you fasted and prayed, sir. It doesn't matter that you sought God. And you know what's best for that church. You don't know what's best for that church. I say that millionaire sitting on your pew knows more about what's best than you do. No group of people has more murder in their heart without committing murder than preachers. All the killing. I fasted, I prayed, I got the will of God, and they voted me down. Come on, say, you know what I'm talking about. I know exactly what we ought to do, but they voted me down. They overrode me. That's all right, sir. That's all right. Just go ahead and eat your humble pie. God's sending you to Melita. Then as a storm comes called Euroclydon, and that soft south wind changes, and that cool autumn air meets that hot summer air, and dear God, there's a storm. That God, 14 days and nights they don't see the sun, the moon, or the stars. Hell, that old ship begins to break apart, piece by piece. Plank by plank, she's a-coming apart. Standing on deck of that old boat, you hear something crack. And you look, and there goes a piece of timber floating off that way. In a little while, you look, and there's a board floating off that way. I'm preaching to somebody this morning. Hey, day by day and hour by hour, the old ship is coming apart. One plank at a time, one board at a time. I want to talk to some preacher today. You know what I'm talking about. You've seen the old ship that we call the church sometimes just begin to come apart, one plank at a time, one board at a time. You stand at the church door and somebody waves goodbye and says, "I'm out of here, preacher. I want to be back." Anybody know what I'm talking about? In another Sunday or two, it's another family that breaks loose the old ship and says, "It's over for me and my family. We're going to go someplace else." It's awful. Paul stands on that old ship. He hears it popping and a snapping, and it's coming apart board by board and piece by piece. Surely we're going to drown. That old storm gets so bad, then they get worried about quicksand and afraid they're going to get stuck there. I wish somebody would help me preach. I want to talk to some preacher today that you feel like you've struck quicksand and you're stuck, and God has forgotten you and heaven has forgotten you. You'd move if you could, but you can't go anywhere. Now, my God, I feel the Holy Ghost. I said you feel like you've struck quicksand. You hadn't seen anybody saved in the last 6 months. Instead of seeing folks saved, you're seeing the old boat come apart, plank by plank. And you prayed, "God, move me. God, take me somewhere else." But you're waist deep in the quicksands of doubt, fear, and unbelief. And it looks like you're going to die.
God's talking to somebody. Honey, if God had just opened the door, we'd leave. Then they get past this quicksand. Then the waters just begin to get more shallow and more shallow and more shallow. And then they got afraid they're going to land on the rocks. Tear the whole bottom out of that thing. And she's going to sink. This is not the way it was planned. This is not the way it was supposed to be when we pulled out of that fair haven. We were going to make a quick little trip around tip of Italy, coming in there to Rome. This is not the way it was supposed to be. You remember those dreams you had when you moved in that parcel? You remember those big dreams you had the day you bought that camper? And you said, I'm going to win the world for Jesus Christ. I do. I remember that day. I remember that day when, a long time ago, before a lot of you were ever born, I went by the Chevrolet dealership in Laurel, Mississippi. Picked up a brand new Chevrolet pickup. I took that brand new Chevrolet pickup and I drove to the camper lot and picked up my brand new camper. And I drove home with big dreams. I pulled up in that yard and my wife and old Scott, he's just a couple of years old or so, comes running out there and we're big time evangelists now. The Lord was going to come, you know, and I was going to get the whole world saved. In the next 6 months, I was going to get everybody saved. But sometimes those dreams get dashed against the rocks. I won't ever forget that night. When my ship was coming apart. And my dreams were stuck in the quicksand. And the bottom of my boat was scraping. Had a new truck. Had a new camper. I also had a truck payment. And I also had a camper payment. And I also had truck insurance. And I also had camper insurance. And I had a wife and a little boy that had to be fed. And I didn't have any money. I prayed every day for sermons and every day for services. I prayed every day for a move of the Holy Ghost and I prayed every day for the offering. Barely getting enough money to get by. I won't ever forget one day I was in a meeting and I was in that church praying. Everything was due. I was broke. You're broke. That means you ain't got no money in your left hip pocket. You got some somewhere else, but that's broke. I'm talking about broke. There ain't no money nowhere. No pocket. No fruit jar. No bank. Nowhere. And I laid in that church and I said, God, and this was the day when they took offerings and gave you cash every night. And a lot of time didn't even count it. They didn't even have a clue how much money they were giving you. Am I preaching right? I'd get to that old camper, and I was counting my offering every night, and I was getting six and seven and eight, and sometimes as much as $10. I was about to get rich. I laid in the floor of that church that day. I said, God, I got to have, and I told God how much money I had to have that night. I'm telling you, I asked for a bunch of money. Everything's due. I'm broke. My dreams are gone. God's talking to somebody.
That old boat's coming apart, piece by piece, Brother Jerry. Plank by plank. This is not the way it's supposed to be. Somebody feels just like that this morning. I said, God, if I don't get this many dollars in this meeting tonight, I'm going home. Because I wanted to. I didn't want to be a quitter. But I said, I'll go home tomorrow. And I'm going to take this truck and camper to the bank. And I'm going to tell them I'm sorry. I can't make the payment. It's yours. It's not supposed to work this way. Paul is a man of God. He's not supposed to be in this storm he's in. Don't ever forget that night. And that pastor got up just so nonchalant and said, well, we're going to take Brother Morris up off and if you've got anything you want to give, God bless you. If you ain't had anything to give, God bless you. I'm thinking, yeah, God bless you. You're not the one needs blessing. You need to be saying, God bless Brother Kimmy. 23, 24 years old. Nonchalant, Brother Long, as he did every night. And I'm going to tell you, I remember that meeting well. We left there with a sack full of pennies. Literally. Well, I'll take Brother Lawrence up off, and now you got anything you want to give, God bless you. If you don't, God bless you. We're not, you know, we're not here after your money. We didn't. Well, I and then he stopped. Then he stopped, and he said, hold it. Just hold everything. God's talking to me. He said, folks, I don't know what's happened, but God just spoke to me and said, this man's got to have X amount of dollars in this offering tonight. We've got to take up this much money. You're right. It was the exact amount I told God I had to have just to make it. That wasn't anything extra. That was just to get the payments in the mail. And then about that time, a lady jumped up in the back of that church and said, preacher, God just told me we're supposed to double that tonight. I got 10 times. But I'm telling you, I got what I asked for doubled and $14 extra. Woo! Say amen. I won't ever forget the night at 3 o'clock in the morning. We were preaching 8 weeks at a time. 8 weeks. Take a week off. 8 more. I was going to get the world saved. But it wasn't happening. It just wasn't happening. I was going to be the next Jack Cole. But it didn't happen. I'd have those prayer lines and I'd going to get them healed, but every once in a while one feel a little better. I won't ever forget that morning at 3 o'clock when the planks was coming off of my old boat. And I'm not yet went to sleep. And I'm crying. And I'm saying, God, what's wrong? God spoke to me. He said, what I call you to do, boy? I said, you call me to preach. He said, that's all. Go to sleep. I didn't call you to save anybody. I didn't call you to heal anybody. I didn't call you to deliver anybody. I called you to preach the gospel, and the rest of it's up to me. But here we are, 14 days and nights. We haven't seen the sun, the moon, or the stars. You're here. But after a long abstinence, Paul stood on board that boat and said, men, be of good cheer. An angel of the Lord stood by me and said, we're going to make it. We're going to make it. He didn't tell me it was going to be easy. He just said, we're going to make it.
And I don't claim to be an angel. If you got any thoughts on that, talk to my wife. But I'm standing here telling you, we are going to make it. I want to tell you what that angel told Paul that night. Brother Jerry, he didn't say we'll save the ship. He didn't say you won't get wet. He didn't say it won't be hard. But he said, we are going to make it. I want to You know what he said, and I've got to preach. He said, stay with the ship, and we make it. Stay with the ship, and we make it. Stay put, and we make it. I want to tell somebody, you're rocking and rolling on the waves of the storm, but stay with the old ship of Zion, and we will make it. Hallelujah. You're going to make it. Hell is defeated. The devil is a liar. We're going to make it. Hard to believe. There went another plank. There went another beam. The Bible said they undergirded that old ship. They tried to do everything they could. They sent divers down with ropes to go under it and come up on the other side. Winch those ropes up and try to hold that old battered thing together. There's just so much you can do for a sinking ship. But he said, stay with it. But, this is a sad part. They sounded and found it 20 fathoms. They went a little further and sounded, and it was 10. It's getting shallow, more shallow all the time. Still having to move with God like you was having 5 years ago. It just seemed like it's more shallow all the time. And then all of a sudden, she broke half in two. Split. There goes the back. There goes the front. Paul said, if you can swim, swim. If you can't swim, just get a piece of this broken bone. Paul, if you're going to quit, now's the time. Sounds like a good time to backslide to me. Sounds like a good time just to throw in the towel and said, I'm through. Nobody loves me. Nobody cares. God's forgot about me. My ship's coming apart. I'm out here laying straddle of an old piece of an old broken ship, paddling like a dog. I'm going to tell somebody in this house this morning, if you intend to quit, now would be a good time. Things just hadn't worked out, have they? Things just hadn't worked out like you planned. But I want to talk to Paul and talk to you. Paul, don't quit just yet. Don't quit yet. I want to tell somebody, don't. It looks like a good time just to quit. Good time just to go back to selling insurance or whatever. But let me just give you a little advice. Don't quit now. It's going to get worse. And if you just wait a little longer, just wait a few more days, then you can backslide and won't feel so bad about it. You hadn't been snake bit yet. Don't quit now. I mean, don't backslide and quit just because the old boat sunk. Wait till you get snake bit, and then you'll really have a reason. Woo! I want you to know one thing. The storm that appears to be trying to destroy this man's life is only pushing him toward an unscheduled revival on Melita.
said, amen. I said the storm that from the appearance looks like is trying to kill this man, it's only the hand of God pushing him toward an unscheduled revival on the island of Melita. Somebody tell that devil, devil, you think you're killing me, but you're not killing me. This is just God. This is God pushing me to an unscheduled revival. Get your hands up and say, I will not quit till I see what's about to happen on this island. Ship is sinking. The church is going down. The water is getting more shallow by the minute. But just hang in there, sir, and see what God's got on his calendar. This is not the way you planned it, but this is the way God

give up. You're waiting to see what God's got for you. To wreck a ship where that island can have revival. God has to sink a ship where Melita can have a revival. Wall Street may have to crash. Walmart may have to go out of business. You may have to wear shoes with holes in the soles. God had to wreck a ship just so Melita could have a revival. Woo! Now they're totally shipwrecked. It's raining. They're in the sea. Rain is falling. Water. It's coming from every direction. Water's meeting water. Some of you this morning feel like trouble's just meeting trouble. Fire's meeting fire. Hell's meeting hell. And you're caught right in the middle of it. But you said a few minutes ago you wanted God to send you an unscheduled revival. They made it to shore.

Bible said those barbarous people showed us no little kindness. They built us a fire. We've been in that sea. We've been in the rain. Water's met water. Hell's met hell. Trouble's met trouble. Trials met trials. But they built us a fire. Now, I want to preach to you. Paul is gathering sticks to put on that fire and the fire. Shook him off in the fire. Inhabitants of that island formed an opinion of Paul. They said he's a murderer. He escaped the vengeance of the sea, but he won't be suffered to live. That viper is latched on to his hand. Apparently, they had seen snake-bitten people before. And they knew how people were to respond to that venom. They formed an opinion and said he's a murderer. They do form opinions about us. We're mean. We're hateful. We're uncaring. We got 10 people in the hospital, and because we don't spend 2 hours in their room, come on, say amen. They don't ever stop to think. If you spend 2 hours with 10 folks, that's 20 hours. It ain't but 24 hours a day. You know, they form opinions about you. You're crude, you're rude, you're ugly, you're mean. My God, I'm talking to somebody today that has become the victim of negative opinions. Sister Dahl, now they're watching. Bible said they watch him. What are they watching for? They're watching him to respond just like the last fella that got bit by that snake. They're watching you to see if you're going to respond just like the last pastor they had. They're watching you to see if you're going to act just like the last preacher that came through acting. They want to know if you're just like those other evangelists. Woo! Say amen. They said, we know what's going to happen. When that snake bites a man, he swells up. When that snake bites a man, he gets to where he can't breathe. Falls down. Goes to foaming at the mouth. Goes to jerking. Eyes rolled back in his head. Lips turn purple. Hands curl up. Goes into a fetal position and one last time goes. That's what happened to the last man got bit by that snake. And they think everybody's just alike. They're watching you, Eddie Stringfellow. They're going to see if this jealous, mad, upset world's going to do you just like it's done those other preachers. They're watching you, sir. They're going to see if that 50% drop in Sunday school is going to affect you just like it did the last pastor that saw it happen. My God, I feel like preaching just a little bit here. They're watching you. My God, they're watching you. Oh, Sister Loose Town's going to see if you get mad just like the last fella did when she bawled him out. I wish somebody would help me preach just a little bit here. They're watching you, son, my God. They're going to see if you swell up like a bloated toad frog and die and just like the last fella did. They're watching you. They're seeing how long it's going to take you to back your U-Haul up to your parsonage door and load up your furniture and get out of town. The Bible said they watched him. Let them watch him. And I'm talking to somebody today to tell you they're watching you. They watched old Paul. But you know what the Bible said? Paul changed their minds. Well,

said he's a murderer. He's a devil.

some minds. It's about time that some of God's men and women change some minds. It's about time that some of God's men and women said, I can preach in a world, in a church world that's compromised. I can preach in a church world that's left the principles of godliness. I can preach in a church world that's being governed by flesh and not by the Spirit. But I don't have to respond like everybody else has responded. I can stay true. I can stay faithful. My God. Somebody in this house is about to show that church that that poison venom is not going to affect you like it did the last man that came through town. You will change some minds. Do you know what the problem is? She ran the last one off. She's determined to run you off. That last one got mad, told her cow the cow ate the cabbage, backed that you all up to that door and moved out. She's going to do the same thing to you, except you're not going to respond to her venom like that last man did. Somebody raise your hand and say, God, don't let me respond like everybody else has. I want to change their mind. Brother Donnell, do you know what they think? They think all preachers are just alike. You take away the money and the fried chicken, we'd all quit preaching. That's what they think. Change their mind. Come on, somebody, change their mind. Tell them you'll preach if they don't pay you. Tell them you'll preach if you have to eat sardines. It ain't got to be fried chicken. You like sardines. Got some hot sauce to go with them. Change your mind. Come on, somebody. We're living in a world today that's wondering what we're going to do. I tell you what I'm going to do my best to do. I'm going to do my best if that venom goes in me. I'm just going to keep on keeping on. And I'm just going to keep on preaching. Oh, yes! My God! They come to church on Sunday morning to see you mad. They cuss you out on a Friday, and they get grandma and grandpa and all the uncles and aunts and bring them all to church Sunday morning because she wants the whole family to see you mad. She wants the whole family to see you blowed up like a bloated frog. She wants the whole family to see you respond to that venom. Oh, what she don't know is she can bring Uncle Bob to see you mad. She can bring Uncle Bob to hear the preacher bless somebody out. But what she don't know is that preacher, because that venom didn't affect him like it did everybody else, Uncle Bob will get saved. Hallelujah. Change their mind. Then they made a mistake. He's a murderer. They said, this man is a murderer. But because he didn't respond to that venom like everybody else did, they said, oh, wait a minute. Whoa, what's wrong? This man's a god. That'd probably do you more damage than calling you a murderer when they start calling you a god. But I think I know what they meant. They said he's a god. They were almost right. Maybe they were intending to say